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3: I'm a woman in Islamic State. I've lived in Egypt my entire life. I just moved here 2 years ago.
4: Yeah,
3: genuinely,
4: Egypt has
3: my life there. Infinitely better than my life here. Infinitely better. I've lived in Egypt my entire life. My life there, infinitely better than my life here. It's way more fun. I feel way safer. Way safer. I have never had to walk out at night and think, oh, I should have pepper spray on me. Never. Ever. There's no place where you would go in, like, Cairo, Alexandria, whatever, where you'd feel actually unsafe.
5: Should go back there.
2: Forever.
5: I fixed your problem.
2: Yeah. This is what we do here. We solve problems. Yeah.
5: Enjoy all the social advancements of Cairo.
2: Yeah. And make sure your hair is obviously not seen by any males.
5: Then, of course, you'll be killed with rocks.
2: Right.
5: But other than that, it's safer.
2: As long as there's not a gusty wind that comes through town, you're probably fine.
5: Yes, that's true.
2: There's never, and there, that area not at all known for windstorms.
5: No, but if Allah accidentally knocks that off your head in a strong wind, well, you know the rules.
2: Good luck, everybody. It's the exact opposite of how I felt watching the people come here for the World Cup. Where people were like, you know what? I thought this was terrible and it's going to be great. It's like the exact opposite. Just get out of here. Get out. Well, I really don't mind people coming here from other countries. I know at times that gets controversial with the immigration thing. You come here legally, I'm fine with it. But come here and appreciate the country, please. Don't come here on a student visa and say how much better it is in Cairo. Because you know what? Plenty of room in Cairo. If you want to be stacked five on top of each other like most of the city is, go back there. You'll love it. It's a wonderful place to be.
5: I'm just tired of the insufferable whining at this point with people like that. Just go, okay, well, I didn't have to carry pepper spray. Were you allowed to?
2: Mm.
5: Were you allowed to have any weapons as a woman in, like, who knows?
2: You have Second Amendment rights there to defend yourself?
5: Yeah.
2: And are you going to get pepper sprayed by who? What danger is there here? I'm not saying that there aren't bad areas of our country. Of course there are. There are areas that are very crime-ridden, by the way. I would note, typically managed by the far left wing of the party, the people that I guarantee she agrees with.
5: Yes.
2: But, like, generally speaking, man, this is not a bad place to be. I'm sorry. It's just, it's like it's the 250th birthday of our country. We should maybe just sit back a little bit and appreciate what we have. Be thankful for once.
5: Well, we can't because social media and everything has ruined everyone.
2: Yes, everything and everyone, Dave.
5: Fun.
2: That's
5: I wish
2: true.
5: It was. I wish I could. I'll be more peppy.
2: You will?
5: Yeah. God bless America.
2: There we go.
5: And all the wonderful people that come here to complain constantly.
2: Yes. Oh, God. Just go.
5: About how hard it is.
2: Please go away. Please just go away. It's you yourself. Have identified that this would be better for you. We agree. Go.
5: Yes, I agree. It'd be way better if you weren't here.
2: Thank you. We didn't even get a lot of things have been ruined by the internet. We didn't even get a fun Anthony Fauci hearing today. Well, some of it was fun. Some of it was fun.
5: The 111. I plead the fifth.
2: That's exactly where we're going. Let's do. I plead the fifth.

0: Oh, it would be so much better to be in Cairo. Welcome to Stu and Dave Do America. It's Stu Bergier along with Dave Landau.
1: I plead the fifth.
0: Thank you.
1: Ahoy, we meet again.
0: Dave, you won't be in Cairo, I'm noticing. Maybe that's why she wants to be there so badly. But you will be all around this terrible country.
1: I will be. I will be in awful cities like Albuquerque, New Mexico. Well, that one was kind of real. August 7th and 8th. August 4th. I'm kidding. You guys are great. Except, you know, a lot of it. August 14th and 15th, Glendale, Arizona. August 20th, Cleveland, Ohio at Hilarities. August 21, 22, Traverse City, Michigan. August 26th, Honolulu. September 25, 26, Salt Lake City, Utah. And also in September, I will be in Denver at the Improv. What about you, Sailor?
0: I will not be in any of those places. I will try to be here as much as possible. I will say, however, Dave, I don't know if we have this ready, but we are. I mentioned yesterday we're on the Substack Rising list.
1: Yes.
0: PredictableShow.com. We went from number 6 yesterday all the way up to number 4 today.
1: Look at you.
0: There's only 3 ahead of us now, Dave.
1: And this is in the business?
0: Yeah, in the business area, which is weird. I don't feel like I do a business show, but I don't care.
1: Really, you do. Are you rich?
0: I'm the 4th freaking business show. Of course I'm rich. Massively wealthy.
1: You must be.
0: Yeah.
1: Good for you.
0: Oh my gosh. I've got a brand new condo in Cairo.
1: Nice.
0: Which is a really good place
1: to live. It's a nice place to live. It's not as nice as Alexandria or whatever the hell she said.
0: Yeah. Whatever other city we've never heard of. Look, the truth is, when you're a foreign country, you get one city we know about. That's it. Maybe the capital, maybe one place where there's a famous thing. We don't learn any more about your country. That's how this works.
1: France is Paris. You might as well just save Paris or France if you're speaking to me. It's all the same.
0: It's all the same. London. That's all you got. Yeah, just London. That's
1: people
0: it.
1: People dress like Hamburglars eating baguettes riding around on bikes.
0: That's true. They do that.
1: They do.
0: All throughout. That's the only thing that happens in Paris.
1: Unless you count the people that came in wearing what she had at the beginning of the episode who stabbed them. But other than that.
0: You know. No, sometimes they light them on fire.
1: Oh, that's true.
0: Or run them over with their cars.
1: That's true.
0: So there's plenty
1: true.
0: Of
1: if there's
0: variety.
1: A gay parade, they tend to drive into it.
0: But it's a wonderful place to be. Let's go to Fauci. We did a lot on this yesterday, and we could continue to do a lot more on it today. Even though he didn't really say much, Trump blasts Fauci ahead of the Senate testimony. His ideas were crazy. I'll get to Trump's comments here.
1: I just want to say his ideas were so crazy that Trump listened to every single one of them and gave him a commendation in his last year in office. But yeah, I'm sorry. And I know so many of these fans watch are huge fans of Trump, and I get it. But look, let's be honest. Can we just call a spade a spade?
0: Can I go to his? You want me to go to his comments here?
1: No, this is kind of do because I mean it's.
0: I was going to push this a little bit later in the segment, but I think it's appropriate to do now.
1: It's just like an episode of Intervention where the dad's yelling at the kid, but then also giving him money for smack.
0: Yeah.
1: It doesn't count. No. You enabled Fauci.
0: It's really hard to disagree with this, and let me give you Trump's case here. I think there's as you mentioned, a lot of people who watch Blaze TV love Donald Trump.
1: They do.
0: A lot of great things.
1: Can we just call balls and strikes? I invented that.
0: Oh my gosh, that's so good. That's a baseball term.
1: Yeah, but I'm using it in a different setting.
0: That's brilliant.
1: A genius.
0: Brilliant. This is what Trump said. Many more people died of COVID under the Biden administration than under the Trump administration. It's probably true. I don't remember.
1: I would assume that's true.
0: I would assume that's true. You know, Trump had the worst parts of the pandemic in his last term, not because of him, not because of his fault, but, you know, it just started in March 2020, right?
1: Yeah.
0: So, you know, at least in a high rising capacity.
1: Well, and then bringing up the 4,500 cases of measles and going, well, that's vaccine hesitancy caused by Trump. It's like, no, it was caused by the guy sitting right there, Anthony Fauci.
0: He did not help that problem at all, Fauci. But Trump, on that point, he says Operation Warp Speed was a spectacular success. In fact, many say one of the most successful things ever done by an American president.
1: Like bragging about shock and awe.
0: Now, there's a lot of disagreement as to whether that's an accurate statement.
1: It's not. Project Warp Speed didn't work.
0: Yeah, you know, I mean,
1: unless you want to count the pulmonary artery problems and the people dropping dead at 17 catching footballs and the massive heart attacks people keep having in their 40s, let's not think that warp speed was the best idea to put out a vaccine.
0: Yeah, I mean, it's funny. It's you know, there's disagreement on that. I mean, I'm not as negative on the vaccine as you are. You know, my friend Sarah is.
1: I think most vaccines are quite good.
0: Right.
1: I think this one is the issue.
0: You know, there were lots of promises made about it that did not play out the way that the promises were made. And, you know, even if you don't take the most negative view on it in the world, there are lots of things that people like Fauci said and people, I think, like Trump said. I mean, I don't know that Trump overpromised things like, oh, well, you know, you'll never get COVID if you take the vaccine. I don't think Trump said that.
1: No, the only time he said ivermectin and the other thing that came up today, they then said he was a lunatic.
0: Right.
1: And that it was horse dewormer.
0: He did a lot of that sort of alternate care.
1: He did. He brought it up a lot.
0: He tried to do a lot of different things. You know, as a person taking out, you know, the vaccine for a second, just as a person looking at how the government normally operates and what they did here, it was an amazing example of, you know, we really could just clear out this bureaucracy and do this stuff a lot. That we're constantly promised, you know, oh gosh, we can't build that bridge within less than 15 years. I mean, sure, we built the Empire State Building in like 3 years,
1: right,
0: but we can't do any of these things. When they want to do this stuff, they can do it. Now, in this case, a lot of people don't like the results of what they did here. But from a perspective of just clearing out bureaucracy, it was an amazing example. When pushed, this government can actually do things. Whether they succeed at them or not, right, at the end of the day is another story.
1: Almost like Japan can put up a building in 10 minutes. You can go to bed and wake up and you're like, is that a high rise?
0: But what happened to my ocean view? This sucks.
1: Yeah, it's possible.
0: It is possible. So that's one of the most, I don't want to harp on this too much, but one of the most fascinating political developments that I've ever seen in my entire life, and I've been doing politics and radio for a long time, the huge fans of Trump who wound up being sort of skeptical about this vaccine in one way or another, wound up still sticking with him and voting for him in the next election, and then he stuck with it. He never abandoned. Usually, a lot of times when there's something going on with the base, he'll be like, you know what, actually, and he'll kind of just go to the other side and be with his base. With this, he sticks with it, and it's like only the media.
1: Dead people in Iran.
0: Yeah, that's true. Only the media. That's a fair point. Only the media praises him like this. When you talk about him, you know, Operation Warp Speed being
1: Iran. I don't want to be corrected a bunch by
0: God. Don't tell me where Bad Bunny lives. I don't want to hear anything about that.
1: You know how it goes. I didn't interrupt you, Stu.
0: No, it's okay. As a spectacular success, the media still praises him for this, and his base hates it. And I can't think of another issue that's quite like that. It's bizarre. It's just so strange the way he's stuck with that the entire time, and the people who love him and at times I think praise him for things he doesn't deserve praise for. Just kind of have that position and then still love the guy. It's really a fascinating.
1: No, and it's been that way since the beginning.
0: Yeah.
1: Like people were not on board with it.
0: Yeah.
1: His
0: base.
1: Yeah. And he still went along with the others, which I understand as a president, you don't know what's going on necessarily. You are listening to the guy who's supposed to be in charge of essentially the science.
0: Yeah.
1: Calling himself the science saying, mm-hmm. But I mean, even when it was brought up today that he was posing for In Style magazine.
0: Oh my God.
1: Was it real?
0: So good. It's
1: like,
0: so
1: look
0: good
1: at the guy.
0: Just to finish this up, I don't want to spend too much time. This is why I was putting Trump at the end, so we didn't spend too much time on it, but I'll do it anyway here. Fauci, he said, by the way, he said he overrode Fauci, so he's now presenting Fauci as the guy who was against the vaccine. Okay. He said his ideas were crazy. Also, I said from the beginning that the virus came from Wuhan laboratory in China. That's true. Fauci strongly agreed. I would say that's true. Always trying to protect China. I don't know if that was his motivation, but maybe partially at least, because, you know, his research was going on there, and he was trying to shield that from public knowledge.
1: Yeah.
0: I inherited Fauci, who was there since the 80s. True. Back with each passing day, relied less and less on him. To your point, he got an accommodation award in the last days of the Trump administration. There's no reason for that to occur.
1: No, he should have been arrested. Well, I mean, you can't because he was pardoned.
0: Yeah, well, yeah, now he later was pardoned.
1: Yeah, I guess that's true.
0: He should have
1: been arrested then.
0: Yeah, he could have been then, at least. He made too many bad calls, like on masks. True, he was an anti-masker at the beginning. True, switched to super masker. True. I didn't let him shut the country down, although he wanted to. I went the Federalist way and let the governors decide. I mean, that's largely true. There were times where he really heavily advised and leaned on people like Georgia to do more shutdowns than they were doing. That was a controversy at the time. Trump was telling Georgia, hey, you can't open up tattoo parlors, for example.
1: Right.
0: And they wanted to do it there, and he was telling them not to. Same thing with Florida. It's like, keep people off the beaches. Florida was like, no. You know, there was
1: That's what I liked about Florida was that they did do that.
0: Yeah.
1: They went completely against what everything was being recommended. And Florida was fine and had the most old people.
0: Yeah, it really, you would have imagined that to be much, much worse in Florida than it was.
1: It wasn't.
0: It wasn't.
1: Because, like, in Michigan, where they were just bringing anybody who was sick and throwing them in old folks' homes to get a body count up and collect money, they mm-hmm. weren't doing that in Florida.
0: Yeah, it's true. You know, again, I don't know how Murphy or Cuomo survived that without going to prison for what they've done. That was...
1: Or Whitmer.
0: Whitmer, too. Yeah, Whitmer, too.
1: Of course, she was getting fake kidnapped during the whole thing.
0: What a weird time to be alive. I will just say this. On the whole thing from the beginning, it's okay if you want to say, one, trust the science, we're always right. But then you got to be right if you're going to do that. The other way to go is to say, hey, we're a little unsure here. This is a new disease. This is a thing that's coming here. And we don't know what it is exactly. We don't know how it's going to affect each other. We can guess. We can give you best practices, but we don't know for sure. If they would have approached it that way.
1: You mean like what actual science is?
0: What actual science is.
1: Theory.
0: Yeah, theory. Trying to understand. Yeah. It would have been received much, much more positively by the American people. Instead of trying to say that they knew, you can't do both things. You can't say, trust the science, we're God, we know everything, and at the same time get the benefit of the doubt, which, you know, Fauci now wants, which is like, well, we didn't know at the time. Well, if you didn't know at the time, you needed to say that. You said it to your friends in email. You said it in all the Slack messages that have been released among your friends. You said it over and over again privately, but you didn't say it to the American people. You lied to the American people over and over and over again. And then, behind the scenes, Dave, told people to delete emails so that this would never be known.
1: Right.
0: And that is, I believe, a crime, especially when you're a government official. You can't hide your tracks. You can't cover your tracks like that. That's not allowed.
1: Well, it's also a crime to me that if you actually run the laboratory that is leaking out the virus and you pretend that you don't know where it came from, even though it's actually killing people, and you're doing more to cover that up than you are to actually cure or fix or repair the problem, how's that not a crime? You're responsible for it. It's then a collusion.
0: You know, it's hard to deny that is, you know, I mean,
1: it's hard to deny when he's deleting emails.
0: He's deleting emails. That, I think, is quite clearly a crime.
1: It's like the Benghazi thing.
0: It's tough because you don't have like fingerprints on a gun. Right. It's difficult to prove the lineage of a virus. Right. It's just hard to do. And that's what he's leaning on here. Yeah.
1: You also don't have most murderers on the cover of In Style magazine. So it's tough to tell what evidence is what in this particular
0: It's
1: case.
0: True. Can we say we have got a bunch of clips.
1: Sorry, I know we have a bunch.
0: No, I know. We got a bunch of clips to get to. Can I do this, though, before we take a break? Behind Rand Paul, there is a lady. And this is what has gone viral from these hearings.
1: Yeah. Now,
0: if this is not America, I don't know what is. Rand Paul in the middle of a very serious thing talking about, I mean, millions of people died in this incident. We're talking about how it happened, who's responsible for it. It's very, very serious. You've got this figure, cover of In Style magazine guy up there taking the fifth over and over again. And what goes viral? This picture, actually this video, because, hey, the lady behind Rand Paul is hot. That's what. Now in this picture, she looks more like a doll.
1: She does. I admit she's pretty, but the problem with our society is our dead porn brains being so attracted to. We're just such simps, this is why there's conservative women deserving the news with their camel toe out on a swing.
0: Well,
1: I'm serious. Go online. There's actually people that are talking about the news while they're just spread eagle on a swing. I'm serious. This is what it's become.
0: Story? Is this
1: no, I swear to God, it's real.
0: Has this been going around? How do you know about it? Just because
1: Sam Tripoli's Twitter was where I first saw it, and then I started looking, and I'm like, yeah, it's just like girl with like just bare feet wearing the tightest pants ever, so you can see her camel toe, and she's just like today with Fauci, and it's like that's what we've become an act. Like, you remember that old Bill Hicks joke when he's talking about how one day you're just gonna have a woman spread eagle, and then she just like opens her legs and sips something, and is like drink Coke. We've actually become that in our society. We're just such simp drooling. That we can't take 3 minutes to take something seriously without being like, well, you got to put my in that. And that's why you can't have a pretty woman sitting up there, because you can't even focus on a trial. I will say, or it's not a trial.
0: This is not her fault. She's sitting up there. She's beautiful.
1: She did nothing. I'm not saying she did anything wrong, but I'm saying this is the problem, though. This is where we go, which I admit she's far more interesting than I plead the fifth over and over again. Mm-hmm. But of course, that's what goes viral.
0: That's just amazing.
1: Because it's sex distracting us from having any real conversation. And that's where our brains are now as a society.
0: Great microcosm of where we are.
1: It is.
0: Right now. You know, the fact that all this really important stuff's going on, we're like, look at her. She's hot. It's pretty pathetic. But I mean,
1: it's why every airport, every woman has a pair of pants on where it's just her ass. It's just your ass in a different color. And then you're walking around. I don't want people to look at me. Well, guess what?
0: Mm. We are human beings.
1: I'm just saying, mm-hmm. We're human beings, and we've destroyed ourselves with social media and sex and porn, and this is what it leads. Sorry, I'm annoyed today.
0: I can tell.
1: All day, I hate this guy so much and all his Fifth Amendment stuff, and then I'm just tired of society.
0: Irritable Dave is fun.
1: Okay, well, I really don't like society. I think we're pathetic, and I think we're slowly slipping into what's just going to be our end.
0: Mm-hmm. Except for the audience there. They're the best. They're saving the country.
1: They're the best people ever who are probably furious about what we just said about Trump.
0: No, it's all right. I mean, what I like about the audience here, I think I found this at Blaze TV, and I think definitely here on this show, is like, you know, yeah, if you disagree with somebody, you just listen to them, and if you don't like it, you move on with your life.
1: No, they tend to actually stop listening to you and get pissed off for like a month. Oh, they're like, this is my simp. Way you're nasty. Like, no, I think we should call people out for what they do. If you want to be the president of the United States, you should be able to say what he did wrong.
0: Oh, yeah.
1: And this was handled immensely poorly, but I blame Fauci far more than I blame him.
0: Oh, yeah. I mean, I think there's a real argument that Trump was, you know.
1: He was ignorant to it.
0: It wasn't his game, right? No. Like, this is not, he did not become president and be like, I can't wait to manage a pandemic. You know what I mean? And like, that stuff hits you. That's what the presidency is. You get hit with stuff that you don't expect. You get hit with stuff that you didn't know you had to deal with. You know, George W. Bush is, you know, is last year before.
1: He got hit with two planes.
0: He got hit with two planes right after he started. Yeah. In his last year, he got hit with a massive financial crisis. None of his doing.
1: Well, his friends helped. But.
0: Well, I mean, you know, I tend to think that the economy does what it does mostly.
1: It does, yeah. And it doesn't help when you inflate values of homes.
0: Well, and I do have some blame for that.
1: You make 10 grand a year and we'll give you a $400,000 house. That's weird. That didn't work out.
0: Look at us. This is talking issues. Talking issues with Stu and Dave. This is where you go to get all the best information. This is where you go to get the deepest analysis about the 2008 financial crisis.
1: Yeah, in case you're wondering, from 20 years ago.
0: I was like, oh, wow. I will just say that I think...
1: I'm glad it happened. I got a good house out of it. Yeah. But I feel bad for all those other people.
0: Yeah.
1: But I was in my 20s. I didn't know why the houses got cheaper.
0: It did get cheap.
1: And then I watched The Big Short and I learned me something.
0: Ah, I learned a little something from Michael Lewis there. That's interesting. Well, let's take a break and let's get to some making fun more directly of Anthony Fauci, because that's what we're here to do.
1: I hate him.
0: We're here back in just a second. People spend a fortune making the inside of their house look great. I understand that. You're in there all the time. But then you walk outside and the yard kind of looks like the last owner still owns it. And you don't need to do that. You can do this pretty easily if you take a couple steps. 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
8: Given Senator Paul's obvious obsession with calling for my prosecution, his repeated slanderous comments about me, and recently his publicly releasing my unredacted personal diary aimed at embarrassing and intimidating me, the only conclusion I can reach is that the sole reason he is calling me before this committee is to get me to say something, anything, that could vindicate his repeated public pledges that I end up, in his words, quote, behind bars, unquote. Any reasonable person who has followed his unhinged obsession with me would readily come to the same conclusion.
0: I mean, he's obviously correct on that at some point. You know, Rand Paul really does care about this issue. He should, by the way. That's not an obsession that's unhealthy. You know, being obsessed with fitness is not unhealthy. Being obsessed with eating right is not healthy. Being obsessed with making sure we hold people accountable for horrible things that occurred to the people of this country is not an unhealthy obsession.
1: Right. And the fact that Dr. Fauci looks like Weasel from the sci-fi movie Arena, I think is unhealthy.
0: I mean, when you make a reference like that, we need a screenshot or something.
1: Somebody should Google it then and see, you tell me how right I am.
0: Okay.
1: If I can pull it up.
0: Let's do that. We'll do that.
1: I also look up Quark from Star Trek.
0: Quark from Star Trek, Weasel from Arena.
1: Yeah, you tell me. I think that's exactly who Fauci is.
0: Okay.
1: I've made my point.
0: Yeah, that's right.
1: Counterpoint.
0: Counterpoint. He looks more like someone from another obscure movie.
1: Dave, you ignorant slut.
0: Here is a... this was the entire hearing, though. You got that little opening statement. This is what he did over and over and over and over again.
8: Therefore, although it pains me to do so,
0: no, it doesn't,
8: because of the respect
0: I have
8: for the legislative branch of government.
0: You don't care at all.
8: And my decades-long record of cooperating
1: Rand Paul's
8: with Congress,
1: the model of restraint.
8: Under the
1: to
8: advice of my
1: guy.
8: Attorneys, I will invoke my right under the Fifth Amendment of the Constitution to refrain from answering your questions. Thank you.
0: Oh, you're welcome.
1: Great.
0: First of all, refrain from
1: answering questions.
0: Unbelievable. First of all, you have no respect for the legislative branch of government. The whole point, your entire career is a long series of decisions made as essentially a technocrat without responsibility to the legislative branch, right? Like all these there wasn't a shutdown bill. That was you just going and harassing state after state after state to do it.
1: There wasn't a vote.
0: There wasn't a bill.
1: Was there a hearing for any of the people that lost their jobs who didn't believe what you were saying? Mm. Was there any, like, there was no protocol for them to go, well, maybe we should give them the benefit of the doubt. Instead, people lost their actual ability to practice medicine.
0: Yeah, it's absolutely unbelievable. Here is Rand Paul responding to the fact that he's taking the Fifth.
9: President Biden issued you a sweeping pardon extending back to 2014, the same pardon he gave to his son, Hunter. A pardon may protect a person from criminal prosecution. It doesn't rewrite history. It does not erase documents. It does not convert a misleading statement into a truthful one. And it does not prevent Congress from establishing what happened. There will be another pandemic. There will be another crisis. And there will again be officials who insist that uncertainty must be hidden for the public's own good. They will demand obedience. They will invoke science. I am the science, as though it were a commandment. They will argue that government officials cannot be questioned because questioning them would undermine public trust. They have it backwards. It is secrecy that destroys trust. It is arrogance that destroys trust. It is censorship that destroys trust. And it is the refusal to admit error that destroys trust. That loss of trust may be your most damaging legacy. Trust can't be ordered. It has to be earned. No scientist is above scrutiny. No government official is beyond accountability. And no public servant has the right to treat the suffering of millions of Americans as a footnote to his preferred version of history.
0: Yeah, but you see that hot chick behind him?
1: Yeah, look, I'll be honest. Maybe it gives me hope that some normies will pay attention to this.
0: Yeah. Oh, yeah. There you go. I like that.
1: I'll try to be positive.
0: There you go. See, I like that.
1: I'll tell you what will destroy trust, though. That hot blonde chick, while all their wives are like, who is she? Mm. Which one are you? Whose mistress is that?
0: Mm. It is a... with all the scandal that you get in D.C., you know, you can't make a rule says that we don't attract hire attractive people. That's not a thing that can happen.
1: No, but you might want to.
0: You might think about it.
1: Yeah.
0: You might think about it.
1: I mean, it's not the gay guy who got drilled in there, but it's still...
0: Oh, God. Thank you for reminding. Oh,
1: I just want to remind everybody how great the last 6 years have been.
0: It's been a good time. It's been a really good time.
1: Don't forget about that.
0: Here is... They started having fun with us after a while, Dave.
1: Yes.
0: They just started asking questions that were ridiculous just to hear him plead the fifth again. Here's an example of that.
9: In the red folder on your table is a copy of Section 192 of Title II of the U.S. Code. Your counsel has been provided a copy as well. That section makes it a crime for a witness appearing under subpoena to refuse to answer any questions pertinent to the question under inquiry. Do you have that in front of you?
8: On the advice of counsel, I respectfully decline to answer based upon my rights under the Fifth Amendment of the Constitution.
9: Let the record record that the witness has refused to answer whether there's a folder in front of him based on his Fifth Amendment right.
0: And he did this over and over and over again.
1: The whole thing was, even in mob hearings, they'll answer some stuff.
0: Yeah.
1: He's so guilty, he's not going to answer anything.
0: It's weird. I sometimes hear from people, I don't understand this stuff as well. I've never, you know, been in front of a, I've never had to plead the fifth in my life, thankfully. But like, I know that they sometimes say if you start answering questions, you can't plead the fifth on the other questions. I don't know how true that is. I've heard that before from, you know, people talking about these types of hearings.
1: Yeah, I don't know. I was looking that up too today, like exactly what the Fifth Amendment is, exactly how it can be. And yeah, it's kind of unclear.
0: Can I give you a sideshow on this, which is fun and not unfortunately related to a hot blonde, but it is, it's a fun little sideshow. In my other world here at predictableshow.com, they have these things called mention markets. And basically, like, what you do is you're trying to predict what the person's going to talk about.
1: Yeah.
0: You know, what words are they going to say? And there was a big mention market leading into this. It was, you know, pretty heavily, you know, people were talking about it. And, you know, it was stuff like, how many times will he say Trump? You know, how many times will he refer to, you know, gain of function research, all these things. And they're all at like 40, 50, 60, 70%.
1: Right.
0: Thinking of, well, this is going to be the topic of this. He comes out and says, I'm going to do the Fifth Amendment thing. They all dropped to zero. So all the money that was in there of people thinking he was going to say stuff, he didn't say anything.
1: I had a feel, but I didn't think he would say much.
0: Yeah. You could have made a lot of money, Dave. Where were you?
1: I should have just said that. I know. We even said this after the show yesterday, and I should have just said, hey, I knew he was going to do that.
0: Mm. You see, we should have told me that. I could have made a lot of money on it.
1: It's just, that's all they always do.
0: They do that all the time.
1: Otherwise, it's self-incriminating, and he's going to have to go like, well, yeah, it was my lab.
0: I love
1: as I killed millions of people.
0: I love at that point, he was like, you know, I think the only thing that Rand Paul wants me to do is say something that's going to put me in prison. Well, yeah, that's exactly what he wants, right? Like 100% what he wants to do is to get you on record answering difficult questions that you've you know, that InStyle doesn't ask,
1: right?
0: Like in teen people doesn't ask you questions about gain of function research. And the only times we've heard anything valuable from Fauci in any of these moments was when Rand Paul was berating him.
1: Or the children's book Doctor from Brooklyn that they were putting on the bookshelves in every single place.
0: So good.
1: They don't typically ask these. But why would you be so worried about prison?
0: Yeah, I don't know. I mean, I understand. Pardon only has to do with federal charges. I don't know. I'm sure someone who's trying to impress Trump could probably figure out a way to do something to the guy. I don't know. But, you know, he probably just doesn't want to say anything, because anything he says, anytime he comes near the truth, he's in trouble. He's in trouble.
1: Of course. Well, because it's his awareness of what it was and how he mishandled it.
0: And part of the reason, too, Dave, the trouble you get yourself into when you go on 947,000 shows is even if you're mostly right about something, you're probably going to screw it up eventually. I mean, we've said things that are wrong already. We've been on a show for like a couple months.
1: Oh, I've said stuff today. The difference is I'm willing to admit that.
0: You're willing to admit it, and you're not controlling the entire nation's ability to come and go from their home right now.
1: Oh, yeah. I certainly would never tell anybody how to live healthy.
0: Right. That's not what we do here. Do the opposite. Let's take one more break. I'm going to come back on the other side. We have two other things that I think are worth hitting. We'll come back on the other side with Anthony Fauci's lawyer being thrown out of the courtroom. I'll show you that in a minute.
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13: What the attorney has to say.
14: He is not recognized by the committee or the chair. If he speaks again, he will be removed from the room. This testimony is from Anthony Fauci. This is not a game with his lawyers. He can advise. His lawyers can give him advice. He's got a half dozen here. They're all allowed to talk to him.
13: Yes.
14: All right?
13: Yes.
14: But the attorneys are not recognized. In fact, the attorney was told not to sit at the table, and he's not obeying that recommendation. There's a row behind you, sir. That's where you were told to sit, and you're not. And now you're disrupting the proceedings. And so, look, this is the way Anthony Fauci wants to be remembered, for a lawyer not listening to the rules. That's the way you want to be remembered, and that's what you're going to do. You are not recognized, sir. Security, please remove him from the room.
1: There you go. Yeah.
0: Get out.
1: I love this. They said I'm a distraction. I gotta go as well.
0: This is so unfair.
1: Lawyer's wife.
0: I know. It's so unfair. It is, it's an amazing thing to watch. And then you have the blonde behind, which is so, it's so unfair to whoever she is.
1: She's just there for a good reason, and now she's a sex symbol.
0: I know. How does this happen? This happens at sporting events all the time. But there'll just be a random girl in the crowd cheering, and then she just goes viral, and then winds up, like, starting an OnlyFans 3 weeks later.
1: Right.
0: This is America for you.
1: Well, so this guy just got gagged in court. Had he been a beagle, I mean, Fauci would have had his throat slit and then put his face into a jar full of sandflies. So, no. Well, I'm just saying, this guy's going to be able to talk again.
0: Yeah, that's true. I think he'll be okay. Now, of course, it's all part of the show, right? You go up there, he knows he's not allowed to talk in that hearing. Hmm. Is there value? I would love to have Rand Paul, you know, going after his attorney as well. You know, I wouldn't mind seeing that. But you're not allowed to just break the rules to do it.
1: Well, I'm fine if Fauci spends the rest of his whatever is left of his life getting just reamed by Rand Paul. Mm-hmm. It's fine with me.
0: Mm-hmm.
1: Not sexually.
0: I know. I felt like almost like you had to say that because I feel like people from your mouth have heard.
1: I didn't say rimmed.
0: Sexual. Yeah. Okay, here, I want to bring this up, this one point that I think is important from Josh Hawley. He went through a series of questions where he was like, you know, is the sky blue? And then he was do the Fifth Amendment thing. And he'd be like, oh, what about, you know, are there clouds in the sky? All these things. And then he came to this because this is probably the most important part of this. Josh Hawley is a lawyer. He knows this stuff pretty well. And this is a point that I've heard over and over again, and I think we might wind up seeing go through the courts when it comes to Fauci. Here is Hawley explaining why Fauci can't claim the Fifth Amendment here. Watch.
15: Constitution. Let's just get one thing straight. You don't have any rights under the Fifth Amendment because you've been pardoned, as you very well know. As the Supreme Court has been clear for a century and more, Brown versus Walker, 1896, when he has been pardoned, he may not stand upon his privilege.

0: getting rich. And not only were you doing that, you were using federal employees with taxpayer money to apply for and solicit cash prizes for you personally. Cash prizes totaling over $1 million. You did all of that during the pandemic, didn't you? That's a question.
1: On the advice of counsel, I respectfully decline to answer based upon my rights under the Fifth Amendment to the Constitution.
2: I don't know. You know, you don't know how the courts are going to rule on something like that, but if you're pardoned, you no longer have the need to protect yourself.
3: So, yeah,
2: therefore, you should not have the right for the Fifth Amendment. I mean, that does seem to be a pretty clear path.
3: Yes, that's why I was saying I looked it up, because after I heard him go off this morning, I went and I looked it up, and it seems that that's accurate.
2: Mm-hmm.
3: And still, he's using the Fifth Amendment, and I think he should be. I think he should have to answer these questions.
2: I mean, look, if he answers them, he's going to lie anyway. But he knows that. He's going to lie. He's not going to tell the truth. And if he does that, then he opens himself up for even more.
3: Yeah.
2: Now, the pardon situation is interesting. You don't know what could happen. He could get sued for something. He could get, a state.
3: Oh, he should be sued.
2: But he is protected under a rule that I don't like, the pardon rule. But that doesn't mean that there is not more that can happen here. And at the very least, you know, frankly, like, I don't know if you know this, but Dave's not really a Fauci fan. I don't know if you detected that at all over the past couple of days.
3: Just hate him.
2: He should be held responsible for what he did. In some ways, it's almost more important, though, that we actually find out what really happened. Because what Rand Paul said is true. We are going to have another pandemic at some point. That's going to happen. And we need to go through this. And as much as it pains all of us to think about this period again, we have to litigate this stuff because we can't stop people from going to church again. That just needs to be completely known that that's not allowed. And those rules need to be codified legislatively or in the Constitution. I mean, I would argue it's already there.
3: Well, the reality is we've been living in this and the aftermath of it. It's still the same time period. It hasn't felt like much has changed since 2020.
2: Yeah.
3: It completely changed the way that America was and that the globe was. And if we don't have answers, to your point, it's going to continue to be, we can end up going down the same path that we did before with arbitrary rules, locking people up, giving politicians way too much power. Mm-hmm. And that's all that happened as a result of this guy. So if there's not some honesty or something that we find out, we're in a lot of trouble.
2: It's so true. All right, we're going to take a break, come back on the other side with a little bit more. Before the end of the show, make sure to follow us on Blaze TV. If you're on Blaze TV, we'd love having you here. But if you're not a member of Blaze TV, it's a great time to join. You know, all the stuff that you're seeing here with Fauci, that stuff was all covered on Blaze TV at the time. This is all being talked about at the time. And we would love for you to be part of this community as we continue to cover this stuff, honestly, like probably a lot of places aren't. BlazeTV.com/Stu and Dave. The code is Stu and Dave. Back in a second. One of the easiest ways to tell whether someone is actually an expert is to ask them a question that doesn't have an obvious answer.
3: Like, I plead the fifth.
2: Right. That's usually, if that's what they say, probably not the expert that you want.
3: No.
2: Real estate is kind of like that. 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
6: You bet I would.
5: Yeah.
6: You're darn tootin'.
5: I mean, I did
6: going to go on a duck boat, but no. I'll take the Magnum PI tour.
5: I would take that one too. I like that. We did the Elf tour in with the kids in New York City.
6: You get that with your kids.
5: It was freaking awesome. Yeah. I would totally have gone on it myself though. I don't care about the kids. It was just, I booked this. We didn't ever even seen that movie. No, they love that movie.
6: Yeah, of course.
5: DaveLandau.com for tickets. PredictableShow.com. Lots of great stuff coming up there. We talked to a guy yesterday who's made almost $2 million on prediction markets. He gave great insight about how to make money off of these markets and what to do, what not to do. Talking about some of his mistakes, the craziest one he had was at one point he had $1.4 million as onto whether Zelensky would wear a suit.
6: Ooh.
5: Imagine just watching him walk out for every press conference. What if he came one time with a suit?
6: It's terrifying. Oh my God. Someone made money off Fetterman today, I'll tell you that.
5: Oh yeah.
6: Get a suit on. Someone made some cash.
5: Yeah, there we go. All right, we'll see you tomorrow.
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8: An article about the announcement of Guy Benson's birth of his daughter, his second child, on July 20th. He is a Fox News political analyst. And right away, there were a lot of responses, especially from people in our camp. We've got a lot of evangelical conservatives who weighed in on this. Andrew Walker, for example, a friend of the show, someone you guys should be following, said designing family arrangements with the intentional deprivation of either maternal or paternal love is a violation of natural justice. I don't care whether left or right does it. it is still wrong, and society should not incentivize or applaud these arrangements. And of course, I believe that he is absolutely right about this. You've heard my spiel on surrogacy a lot, but when we create these children, especially in this situation where you are buying the eggs from one woman, you are renting the womb from another woman, so you're taking a child away from their biological mother, you are placing them in an unrelated woman whose smell and touch and heartbeat and body they get to know, they call home for 9 months, and then you immediately take that child after birth away from the only home, the only smell, the only regulator, the only woman they have ever known, and away from the biological mom with whom they share half of their DNA, we are treating that child worse than we treat kittens and puppies. There are very strict restrictions around when you can actually adopt a puppy or a kitten. Why? Because we see the health benefits for these little animals in staying with their mother for 8, 10, 12 weeks. It varies a little bit, but it's actually seen as cruel to immediately take that kitten away from his mother. Why? Because we understand when it comes to animals that there is a natural bond there, a natural mutual necessity that exists between the mother and the baby that needs to be preserved at least in those first few weeks when it comes to animals for that animal to be able to grow, for them to be healthy. But for some reason, when it comes to human babies who are much more fragile, who are much less resilient, and of course, as Christians, we believe are made in God's image and so matter infinitely more than a cat or a dog, we say, it's probably fine. It's probably fine. Let's just see. Let's just see if it's fine. Let's do a little social experiment. Take babies away from their mom, from their gestator, place them in the hands of two men. Let's see what happens. Now, why are we okay with the let's see what happens mentality when it comes to these babies? Because the social experiment that we are conducting on these unconsenting children is satisfying the desires of adults. And that is ultimately what really matters more in our society at large. If you want to look at abortion, if you want to look at our foster care system, if you want to look at the reproductive industry, which rakes in so much money year after year, it is the prioritization of adult wants over children's needs. And I understand the family diversity theory that says as long as a child is being raised in love, they will be fine. Says who? Says who? I don't think that's true. I don't think that we can find the study that says, actually, it's totally fine to, for the first time in history, in the millennia that human beings have existed, to purposely take a child away from the mother and raise them by two men. There is no consequence to that psychologically, physically, emotionally, spiritually. I don't think there's science to support that. And of course, there's no theology to support it. It is disordered from the start. From the very beginning, from the moment of conception, the egg selling, the sperm selling, the surrogacy using, which all, by the way, has physical consequences for the child. It's much more risky for the embryo. It's much more riskier for the baby as well during conception, during transfer and implantation, during gestation, by the way. All of these things create a high risk situation, even higher risk situation for these little babies. But then, of course, you're creating this emotional and psychological, physiological risk too. And we just say, well, it's probably fine. The only reason that it's probably fine is because these little babies can't speak up for themselves, because they may not have a way to say, where's my mom? And yet, how many times have we played these videos where, we just played one the other day on my social media, and actually, if we can find it, I'll just go ahead and throw to it. But it's this dad saying, now, tell me why my child is calling us mama and is crying out for mama, even though he's been raised by his two dads since birth. Here it is.
9: My son has two dads. He has always just had two dads. So can someone explain to me why whenever he's mad for us being doing something completely horrible, like changing his diapers, brushing his teeth, or just putting on clothes on him, why he screams, "Mommy! Mommy! Mommy!" Like, why? He never had a mom. So how does he even know that he should scream mom whenever he doesn't want anything? Is it from daycare? I don't know. He must have learned that from some other kids, right? Right?
8: Okay, this is not just a one-off. Them Before Us, led by Katie Faust, chronicles these stories. This is very common. This is natural. This is instinctive. Somewhere deep inside, we want to know where we came from. We want our mom. That does not mean that two men who are raising a child don't love their child. I think they do. It doesn't mean that they are not good fathers in a variety of ways. I think they are. It means that they're not a mom. You can be a really good dad, but you will never be a mom. As a mom of four, with the fourth on the way, like, I can tell you there are so many different scenarios when our girls have needed me, specifically as a mom. Even the very seemingly simple sentence of, "You're a girl just like mommy. And when you grow up, you'll be like me. You'll be a woman like me. And one day you might get married to a man like daddy. And you might be able to have a baby too." Just the ability to be able to relate, "Oh, this is my mom. This is who I could turn into one day." I mean, Mr. Rogers like had that whole song basically saying that same thing, because we used to understand that this fundamental orientation for boys and girls to be able to see themselves in the future through their parents was important. Now it is different losing a parent by tragedy and losing a parent by deliberate arrangement. Okay? It's the difference between losing a parent by death and losing a parent because of some intentional choice of someone to take that parent away. Both are tragedies. Both are sad. Both have effects. But in one, you feel this sense of betrayal that my mom sold me. And the other woman who carried me, well, she also made tens of thousands of dollars from giving me away. If you don't think that affects a child's psychology, you're fooling yourself. You're fooling yourself because it's uncomfortable to think about.
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8: The ethics of surrogacy and what we are doing to babies, because it's uncomfortable to think about. That means you care more about adult sexual whims than you do the rights of children. And I'm telling you, that's evil. It's evil. No matter how many times the world tells you that's compassionate. Blaze host Steve Dace is one of many who pointed out that the rights division on the issue is a really bad sign. If we can't win the argument within our own team that kids should not be purposely denied a mom or dad, we have no chance to beat the other team. And he's 100% right about that. Okay, if we're just looking pragmatically, not even getting into the theology yet, if we're just looking pragmatically, like if we cannot say the most basic truths that a dad can't become a mom, we've lost. Like, what business do we have talking about trans sports if we basically believe the same thing that the left does, but just exchanging the buzzword for homosexuality? You know what I'm saying? Like, we don't believe that a woman or a man can become a woman. We don't believe that a boy can become a girl. And so they shouldn't play on the girls' sports teams. But we do believe, apparently, that a husband can become a wife. We do believe, apparently, that a dad can become a mom. That's the same math, okay? Trans women are women is the same math as love is love. They're both circular. They never define the term. It doesn't actually mean anything. And when we say, oh, well, kids just need parents, you are saying that men and women are interchangeable. So what logic do you have behind saying men shouldn't be in women's sports? You've just said in this other sense, when it comes to so-called gay marriage or surrogacy, that men and women are interchangeable. So is a woman actually a woman? Is she biologically defined and necessary or not? That's what the right has to decide. That is so fundamental. That is so basic to our understanding of reality. Actually, our understanding of those truths is why any of us are here. Surprise. Like, all humans around the world are here. All humans who have existed since the beginning of time are here because we understand that. That a man can't be a woman. That a mom can't be a dad. You got to have those two to tango. Even people who say, I saw, you know, a famous couple, two men, use a surrogate to have their child, an egg seller, to have their child say outright, and I've seen this sentiment over and over again, our kids don't have a mom. Our kids don't have a mom. They have two dads. They have an egg seller. They have a surrogate. They don't have a mom. Every child has a mom. every single child, every single person on the planet that has ever lived has a mom and a dad, and surrogacy, egg selling, and sperm selling robs them of that. Plain and simple. Okay? You can use your euphemisms to say that that is not true. It is true. It is true. Megan Basham, she lent her opinion, which I agree with. She said, Benson is an incisive pundit, 100% true. But there is nothing conservative about deliberately creating motherless children. I pray Benson and those like him on the right would consider what they are telling the world about how unnecessary they believe mothers, or if we're talking about two women, fathers, are to the needs of children, because that is what they're declaring when they create these children through the surrogacy process, that mothers and fathers serve no specific purpose. Now, Kennedy Montgomery, she's another Fox News host. She was also the officiant for Guy Benson and his partner's wedding, said this in response to Megan. Now, the intellectualism of this is about to blow your mind. I mean, it is such a substantive argument that you might, like, I don't know. If you didn't go to Yale, get your PhD, you probably won't be able to follow this, okay? So us simpletons, we're gonna do our best, okay? Are you ready? Here's what Kennedy said to Megan's thoughtful post. She said, bless your heart, Megan. While you're at it, go replace the batteries in your vibrator. Oh, by golly. I didn't realize how wrong I was. Thank you so much. You know what? Kids don't have a right to a mom and a dad anymore. It is perfectly fine to take a newborn away from their mother and to make sure that they don't get the skin to skin that's necessary for them to regulate their heartbeat and temperature. That's fine. It is fine, because Kennedy, she decided to go into like the liberal woman comedian sex slop of female secular comedy and go that route. All right. Well, a lot of people thankfully piled on Kennedy and was like, that was totally unnecessary. That was not a worthy response. Megan responded to her with something very kind and thoughtful, which of course is exactly what I expect Megan to do. Just completely uncalled for. Okay. You disagree. I understand you disagree. Okay. Like, let's hear the argument, or just don't give your argument at all. That didn't even make any sense. Okay. That's like you're emotionally lashing out, and that doesn't look good. Okay. George Santos, I guess he's someone who used to be a Republican congressman. He also identifies as gay. He said, I'm no Guy Benson fan. But Megan, go step on grass. Those like him on the right, you mean the rare common sense gay man? Are you trying to push us out and go back to the Bush days? You know, the days Republicans were content with losing. He's going to raise his daughter with his partner. I guarantee you she will be well taken care of and turn out just fine. There are plenty of motherless and fatherless kids in the world. As long as they are raised with love, that's all that really matters. Stat, please, because we have a lot of stats on fatherlessness in America. And actually, it really does greatly affect kids negatively. We don't have as many stats on motherlessness because it's a historical aberration. Because fathers, unfortunately, derelict dads have been leaving their families in some cases for generations and generations. Moms very rarely do that. So we don't have a lot of historical data on that. We have a ton of historical data on what happens when kids grow up without a dad, and it's not good. You've got rising likelihood of delinquency, of eating disorders, of sexual promiscuity, of all different kinds of mental health issues, anxiety, depression. Could it be because robbing a child of their mother or father isn't good for them? Could it be that God knew what he was doing when he created our bodies, when he created the family, when he made us male and female? Now he says he's going to raise his daughter, and I guarantee you she'll be well taken care of. I have no doubt about that. I have no doubt that she will be well taken care of. That's not my concern. My thoughts about their niceness and their desire and intent to raise their children well is totally unaffected. Like, I believe those things about them. It's just that they're not moms, and neither of them can be. And moms and dads aren't interchangeable, because men and women aren't interchangeable.
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8: Times. He is the director of the National Marriage Project and a fellow at the Institute for Family Studies at the University of Virginia. He calls this the family diversity myth, what we just outlined, the idea that love makes a family and kids are just as well off as long as they have someone in their life who is loosely associated with them, who loves them. His 2024 study actually found that when young men specifically are raised by two married biological parents, that's key there, they are 20% more likely to graduate college than to end up in prison or jail. Not 2%, 20%. So biological parents. Also, if we look at a 2012 University of Texas study that surveyed over 15,000 young adults, it found that compared to those raised by stably married biological parents, okay, that's only ever can be a mom and dad, individuals raised by lesbian mothers differed on 25 of 40 outcomes, 63%. And those raised by gay fathers differed on 11, 28% with disadvantages, including higher depression, lower health and income, more unemployment, public assistance, sexual abuse, and relationship instability. Now, you might say, oh, well, that could be because of discrimination. That could be because of poverty and different things. Doesn't look like it. And actually, gay men have the highest income trajectory typically because they are two hardworking men very often with two full-time careers. And so there seems to be something special about being raised by your mother and father. A study published in the Journal of Child Psychology and Psychiatry that measured the psychological adjustment of children from different family types found that the surrogate-born children had higher levels of adjustment level difficulties than other children. which of course makes sense. Now, I always get questions in the middle of this. Well, okay, what about children who were adopted? Because children who are adopted are typically taken away from their mother right at birth. Children who are adopted typically have some kind of like trauma during gestation, or the mother was going through trauma during gestation. And obviously they're not being raised by their biological mom and dad. And so people will accuse me of being anti-adoption. I am very pro-adoption. I think adoption is beautifully redemptive. And that is the key there, is that adoption redeems an already broken situation, whereas surrogacy, egg selling, sperm selling creates that broken situation. Okay, so broken situation already exists. We've got a pregnant mother. She feels that she can't raise her child on her own, okay? Still, the ideal for that child that she is pregnant with would be to be raised by his biological mom and biological dad married in the same home, if those two parents could do that. But because the mother feels that they can't, the next best option, it's not the ideal, the next best option is to be adopted by a loving mom and dad. Okay, so we have redeemed a broken situation. We live in a fallen world. That means there will be orphans. There will be foster care. There will be abandonment. There will be the necessity of adoption. I think that adoption is a beautiful picture of the gospel, okay? Redeems that broken situation. But if you are selling your DNA to create a child that you are purposely not going to raise, if you are selling your eggs, selling your sperm, if you are selling your body, basically a prostitute, for tens of thousands of dollars to gestate a child that you are not going to raise and care for. Also, abandonment. You are creating that broken situation. And then if you are the people over here who are paying for that, you're paying for basically the prostitutes, the people selling their eggs, selling their sperm, selling their body for money to create your child, you are also creating that broken situation. Create the broken situation versus redeem the broken situation. That is the difference. Now, both kids born via surrogacy and kids who are adopted can go through similar effects of that primal wound simply because the ideal in those situations was not met. But ethically, the intent behind it is not the same. I always tell that story, and I'll tell a very shortened version of when my oldest was born and she was having breathing struggles and they wanted to take her to the NICU, and I begged them to put her on my chest. They put her on my chest, and then before they took her to the NICU, they tested her breath one more time. It was perfect. And in that case, I know this is not in all emergency cases, but in that case, what she needed to regulate her breathing was her mom, was me, my heartbeat, my warmth, the only person she had ever known. And I just wonder how often that is true for all babies who are born, but especially these babies who are being purposely robbed of that from the earliest age. More and more Republican voters actually seem to be, and conservatives actually seem to be realizing, okay, this is not as innocuous as we thought. Like if you go back a few years to when Dave Rubin announced this, like I would say there was just a minority of people, even on the right, being like saying like, I just don't think I can say congratulations. I just don't think I can go along and celebrate this. I was heavily criticized, lambasted for that at the time, by the way, by some people who now are like calling this out and condemning this. Some of those same people criticized me publicly for very graciously, I might add, and patiently wading into those waters and saying a controversial truth about the ethics of surrogacy. But nevertheless, I am very glad that the opinion is changing on this. A 2025 Gallup poll showed that support for same-sex marriage, so-called, was on the decline for Republican voters, down to 41% from 55% in 2021 to 2022. Okay, a matter of 3 years drops 14%. Wow, on something that I think in like 2016, everyone thought was a given forever. When asked whether same-sex marriage was morally acceptable, 38% said yes. That's on the Republican side, okay? National polling from the Greater Than campaign, that's Katie Faust's campaign, released in June 2026, showed that 96% of conservative and moderate voters believe that it's important for children to be raised with both an involved father and mother. 78% children's needs should come before adult desires. While the 78% is way too low, that's crazy, but 96%. conservative and moderate. Okay, so we're not just talking about far right people. People accuse me of being far right. No, 96% of conservative and moderate voters believe that you should be raised with mom and dad. We can agree with gay conservatives on a lot of issues and be glad that they are anti-woke in many respects. And I will continue to. I will continue to be thankful for that. That does not mean that I have to compromise on this. And I won't. I won't, because I actually find this more important than almost every other issue out there. Not every issue. I mean, like, obviously, I want to link arms with people no matter what your sexuality is on things like abortion, on things like immigration. All of those things are really important. But this is right up there with abortion, because we're still talking about the sanctity of life and the rights of babies. What are they? Do they exist? Or do babies exist just as social experiments for adults who want to fulfill their wants? If we can't answer that on the right, then we've got a big problem, because it really does go back to, like, what is conservatism? What are we conserving? And if we are not conserving the family, which is the building block of every flourishing and free society, and we are redefining marriage to be something other than what it biologically and biblically is, well, then we're on very shaky grounds. Because if marriage can be redefined as between two men or between two women, again, another historical aberration, it wasn't like that in any society for millennia, then why can't it be three people? Why can't it be five people? Why can't it be 500 people? And you tell me, does a five-person union in which at least three of those people are unrelated to the child, does that seem like a safe and stable situation for a child? We actually know that the most likely abuser in a child's life is the unrelated male that lives inside the home. Now, does that mean every stepfather or every unrelated male living inside the home is going to be an abuser? No, not even close. It's not what that's saying. That's just statistically true. That child is statistically far more likely to be abused when an unrelated male is living inside his or her home. And so when we redefine marriage to make that more likely, you are putting children at risk. And if you're like, that's a slippery slope fallacy, the slope has slipped. It slipped way past where evangelicals thought it would slip back in 2015 when we warned about the effects of Obergefell. Like, I wouldn't have thought that polyamory and poly relationships would be something that we were seriously discussing. I would have laughed in your face. I would have thought that you were reading from a passage from some far left dystopian novel. Or if you showed me a picture of someone, of one of these men walking into a woman's dressing room, and you told me that I would be lambasted for not calling him she, I would have laughed. I would have thought this is a Chris Farley skit that you were reviving, and you were trying to tell me that this is serious. So the slope has slipped. You can't tell us it's a slippery slope anymore. Like, we've slid way past where we thought that we would. You know, I heard something the other day in a sermon, and I couldn't believe it. So PC USA, that is the Presbyterian Church of the United States. They are the liberal, they're the liberal wing of Presbyterian. PCA is more conservative. PC USA is more liberal. The PC USA, okay, is currently debating, according to Religion News Service, its stance on polyamory after a proposed rule requiring clergy to be strictly monogamous was referred to a broader study on human relationships and sexuality. Okay, so they were taking a vote on, like, okay, how are we going to define marriage and holy matrimony for our clergy? Because they had already consented, or they already assented to the redefinition of marriage that could be between two men or two women. And so now, of course, as it goes, because that slope is so slippery, you had clergy inside the PCUSA saying, well, like, maybe it's not just two men. What if it's three men? What if it's five? What if it's a polycule? They didn't bring it to a vote. They were going to bring it to a vote. They decided to defer the vote for further study. Okay? The denomination's official governing documents do not explicitly mention polyamory, leaving room for active internal debate and grassroots discussion. Okay? That is an article from June 4th, 2026. So that is exactly the consequence of refusing to define marriage as it biologically is, as it biblically is, okay? That's what happens when you deny Genesis 1:27. Okay, you skip right to Romans 1. Everything becomes acceptable. You become foolish. Because on what basis is marriage only between two people? Once you start self-defining things based on adult whims, anything goes, children suffer. That's the point.
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8: There's this other story that was circulating about an egg seller, the exchange that she had with her 19-year-old biological child went viral because this woman who sold her eggs almost 20 years ago, she wanted validation that she had responded correctly to this young person who reached out to her. So she posted this on TikTok. First, the message, it looks like maybe a Facebook message, social media message that a 19-year-old that was apparently conceived from her sold egg sent her and said this, "I don't mean to be a bother, but I think you may be my biological mother. My mom revealed this info to me, and I was wondering if you wanted to do a DNA test and possibly get to know me and build a relationship as your daughter. I think I look so much like you. I've always felt empty and disconnected from my mom and didn't know why." So this person seems to have been raised by a mom and a dad, and yet desperately wanted to know, where do I come from? Okay, so love wasn't enough. We hear a lot, people who are born via egg and sperm selling, like they get the comfort knowing that they were paid for. They were wanted so much. They were perfectly planned. It's not enough. We want to know, whose am I? Where do I come from? Okay. The egg seller said this in response. "Hi, I'm going to be very direct with you. This is a major breach of privacy. Egg donation is confidential, anonymous business transaction. I signed my parental rights away 19 years ago. I am not your mother, and I do not have the space or desire to build a relationship with a stranger. Please contact the clinic or agency your parents used, and please do not contact me again. How rude. How incredibly heartless and callous do you have to be? This person obviously searching for meaning, searching for love, searching for connection, and you get hit with, you are a business transaction. Don't contact me. Okay. By the way, if you are truly donating something, it's not a business transaction. That's why egg donor, sperm donor is a misnomer. You are getting tens of thousands of dollars in some cases for your eggs and for your sperm. It's only called donor because that's the legal workaround, because you're not actually supposed to be able to sell human DNA. So you say that, oh, you're paying me for my time. We all know the truth. I mean, it's selling children. So posted this and, posted this video. We'll play it. Stop three.
13: I think it's pretty creepy because not only is egg donation supposed to be anonymous, I'm not your mom. You know, I can see if I had this baby and I put her up for adoption, you know, but that's not what I did. I sold my eggs. I signed my rights away. I got my check and I went on about my life. Why the hell are you contacting me right now?
8: Okay, so that's the video that she had posted in her voiceover there. I mean, it is, though, like you like gave your child up for adoption. So a lot of commenters criticized her for how harsh she was. And so she said in a follow-up video that while she still doesn't want to be the young woman's mother, she's willing to have a conversation. And she said this. Now, this is after backlash. Okay, remember what she initially said. Okay, after backlash and after people didn't say, you go, girl. Yes, queen. That was so awesome what you just said to your biological mom. She said, okay. She did a little CYA. And she said, I've spent the last 24 hours thinking about your message. My initial response was defensive because I wasn't prepared for this. And I'm sorry if it came off as cold. It was cold. Ice cold. Frigid. I'm not in a place to be a mother to you, but I do understand that you're looking for answers and I'm open to a phone conversation so we can both be heard. Let me know if you're still open to that. If you are, I will send you my number. We can go from there. That would have been a great initial response. A great initial response. Okay, remember what we said in the beginning about self-control, not responding to things right away? And then the response is, you can just tell this person is so young. Hi, OMG. Yes, I would love that. Thank you. At first, my feelings were hurt. But then I talked to my mom and understood. Now, thank you for reaching back out. Poor thing. I mean, she still had to hear, I'm guessing this is she, still had to hear that she was a business transaction and that this woman signed her rights away. Again, you can just see how in these cases, the adult desires trumped this child's needs. And these are the ethical quandaries that you opt into, that you place without consent your child into when you have this ends justify the means for all reproduction, ends justify the means mentality. For the Christian, none of this really should be confusing, okay? Shouldn't sell humans. You shouldn't buy humans. You shouldn't sell your DNA. You shouldn't buy human DNA. If you are set on having a child, like if you feel that God is calling you to have a child, I promise you, he is not calling you to unethical means to have that child. Our desire for something does not justify any means necessary to fulfill that desire. That's not what Psalm 37:4 means, that delight yourself in the Lord and he will give you the desires of your heart. He's not going to call you to sin. He's not going to call you to place the wants that you have above the needs of your child. It's not going to, okay? There are thousands of kids who need adoption. There are thousands of kids who need love. Maybe it's not through adoption. Maybe it's through volunteer opportunities. I think we are all called to love and nurture children in some way, whether or not you are a parent, but you are risking a lot emotionally, spiritually, physiologically, mentally, for your child, when you say, I don't care how they were conceived, how they were gestated, how they were made, I just want to be a parent no matter what. It's selfish. That's not the right way to start out your parenting endeavor, because parenting is about sacrificing what you want on behalf of your children. Okay, so while the world says that this is love, and this is the consequence of defining love as love, that means love can be anything. It can literally just mean the fulfillment of your wants. Christians know better. Because 1 John 4:8 tells us that God is love. God is love. He created it. He's the source of it. He gets to define it. He defines it in 1 Corinthians 13 as so many things. Love is patient. Love is kind. It does not envy or boast. It does not insist on its own way. It never rejoices in wrongdoing, but rejoices with the truth. Love is not love. God is love. God defines love. 1 Corinthians 13, he defines it so beautifully, so clearly. Okay, so if the love doesn't look like that, it's not love. It's something, it's desire, but it's not love. And if Christians are about anything, it's about that, right? If we're going to allow the world to define parenting, the world to define mom and dad, the world to define marriage, and the world to define love, and we as Christians are not willing to speak up and say, no, no, no, the God who created you, he's the one who gets to define these things. What are we even doing?

0: Galatians 6:1, brothers, if anyone is caught in any transgression, you who are spiritual should restore him in a spirit of gentleness. Keep watch on yourself, lest you too be tempted. 1 Peter 3:15, but in your hearts, honor Christ the Lord as holy, always being prepared to make a defense to anyone who asks you for a reason for the hope that is in you. Yet do it with gentleness and respect. Yet do it with gentleness and respect. That means you do it. You don't sacrifice the doing it of telling the truth, but you do it with gentleness and respect, knowing that no matter how gentle and respectful you are, there will still be people who call you cruel and mean and bigoted, and that's okay. Because in our hearts, we are honoring Christ the Lord as holy.
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0: This okay, I want to stay on the subject of pregnancy. I was sent this article, again, a couple weeks ago, just now getting to it, and I've been thinking about it and how to

0: like what I think about this, and this is the pregnancy after 40 trend that is actually being glamorized somewhat by social media and by Hollywood. And the question is why? Because I think we generally live in an antinatalist society that sees babies as burdens or as things to just attain, use as accessories, show on social media, things like that. And so why is someone like Anne Hathaway, who is in her 40s, she's 43, she's having a baby, why are people just fawning over her? I understand why someone like me would. She's gorgeous. Let me just show you her in this periwinkle dress. First, I think that she's in autumn. Let me just say that. And I think, even though it's not an official autumn color, I think periwinkle on an autumn looks amazing. She looks incredible. So beautiful. I love this dress on her. She's a beautiful pregnant woman. I am so happy for her. And I'm so glad that she is on social media. She's on the red carpet showing that you can do all of these things. You can have a baby. I also love that she is showing like you don't have to stop having a baby when you're 35 just because they call you geriatric or whatever it is. You can keep having a baby and it's beautiful. It doesn't ruin your life. So I think that's great. But there is something that I think is interesting about this to note. So the Wall Street Journal published an article on July 13th titled "Your 40s Used to Be Middle-Aged, Not Anymore," featuring this glamorous photo that we already showed of Anne Hathaway. The article points to Hathaway as well as Natalie Portman, who is 45, who is expecting her third. I did not know that. As examples of the cultural shift when it comes to maternal age. Did you know that they don't call post 35 pregnancies geriatric anymore? They actually call it advanced maternal age. But here's the thing. Here's the thing. While I am happy about all the things that I listed, and I'm happy about the contribution of another image bearer of God to the world. And I think motherhood is fantastic. The risks have not actually changed in association with pregnancy after 40. Am I saying that you shouldn't do it if you are a married woman? No. But just because we changed the name because geriatric was offensive doesn't mean that the risks don't exist. It is much more difficult to get pregnant after 35, and especially after 40, the risks to you, the baby, do increase after that. Here is what I'm just a little bit afraid of when it comes to the advertisement of this, and perhaps one of the reasons even why it is being circulated and why it is being unconditionally lauded, even in circles where you wouldn't think it would be. Because it is pushing this idea that you can party through your 20s, chase your career through your 30s, choose to settle down when you are 38, and you will be just as likely to get married and have children and be a trad wife when you are 45 as if you did it when you were 25. And that is not statistically true. I just don't want to sell women this unrealistic vision of what their life will absolutely look like if they defer marriage for promiscuity and for their career to be a girl boss forever and ever until they have finally expended all of their options. They've gotten all of the promotions that they want to get, and then they'll just be able to snap their fingers and look like Anne Hathaway in a matter of a few months. It's just not likely. Is it possible? Yes, the Lord can do anything. I know lots of women who got married in their 30s and had kids in their late 30s and early 40s. I am not knocking that as a rule. God can absolutely do anything. I just don't want young women to get the wrong impression. You should not think that as a rule, you've got 20 more years to spend not pursuing marriage or not wanting marriage or not settling down. Probably not. You probably don't have that long. The biological clock is something that is real. And I think it's okay to reckon with that. I don't think it's rude. I don't think that it is limiting God by any means. I think it's just realizing God created us a certain way. We have a certain window of fertility. There is a time within that window in which getting pregnant is most likely. If you want to get married and have children, it makes sense as far as it depends on you to try to get married and have children during that window as far as it depends on you. So I don't have a problem, obviously, with women getting pregnant later in life. I have a problem with us presenting that as if it is something, as if it is the ideal. Bridget Phetasy, we've had her on the show. She is a comedian, a podcaster. She said this in response to the Wall Street Journal article that really just talks about how, you know, how different it is and how acceptable it is now for people like Kim Kardashian and Serena Williams to all have children in their 40s. Bridget says, I got pregnant at 43. I am very clear when I tell my story that I'm exceptionally lucky. I heard once that something like 1 out of 6 women who wants to have kids after 35 can't. I would have had 5 kids had I started young. Okay. So according to the CDC, analyzing the years 1990 to 2023, it shows that births to women 40 and older have increased by 193%. I don't think that is a good statistic. I think that that is actually not a sign of women extending their fertile years and saying, hey, I trust God to give me 5 more kids in my 40s. That would be one thing. I think it's people deferring responsibility. I think it's people putting off marriage until they have checked all of their boxes. Now, some women, you can't help it. You know, that's the guy's going to pursue you when he's going to pursue you, and you wanted to get married earlier and you didn't. Again, different situation. But if you want to get married, your choices should align with that. If you want to have kids, your choices should align with that. Don't put yourself in a situation, if you can help it, where you're 42 and having quote unquote, to rely on IVF to have kids because you were sold the lie that you can easily get pregnant with when you're 42. Can't easily get pregnant when you're 42. Probably not. There was this really sad story in the New York Post, and the headline was, 38-year-old woman decides she wants a baby, claims she has been betrayed by feminism. She put this crying video on social media. Her name is Melissa. She said, I feel unbelievably betrayed by feminism, and I don't want to put it on the movement entirely because I believe you make your own choices, but I was constantly fed this idea that women can do everything. We don't really need men. I kind of want to go back to some of those teachers and coaches and say, what did you mean by that? Because we can't do it all. Melissa was married at 22 to a man who wanted a traditional family, a simple life with children, home-cooked meals. However, she didn't want children or that lifestyle. She said that she'd had it when he asked her to do his laundry and make him dinner. She wanted to pursue a career. I guess she left that marriage. But she is realizing that that life is closer to what she really wanted than the one that she has now, when it is very difficult to be able to settle down and have kids. I think that this is real. This is real. And the people also who say, I saw Dax Shepard say that this is a, you know, an option for his kids, and he's going to offer his daughter to freeze her eggs when she's like 18. That's some viable option. First of all, it's terrible for you. It's terrible for your body. And again, if you do the lie, that it'll just be easy. It'll be easy in 2 decades. It's not. And you're creating, again, moral risk. You're creating risk for that child. A UCLA study found that only 5.7% of women who froze their eggs between 2014 and 2016 actually used them between 5 and 7 years. A Society for Assisted Reproductive Technology report found that 55% of women under 35 had a live birth after one cycle of egg retrieval, compared with only 4.3% for women over 42. I think it's dangerous for women. I think it's dangerous for children. I think it's dangerous for all these embryos that are being created to believe the lie that this is the ideal. That this is the ideal. I understand that might offend some people, but listen to all my caveats. It's not the ideal. It is possible. Children are a blessing no matter what, but I don't believe that this should be hoisted up to women as like the thing that they should attain. As far as it depends on you, get married as soon as you can.
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2: Hey there, happy Wednesday. I'm Hillary. This is your 4-Minute Buzz, and here are some of today's top stories. World leaders gathered at the National Cathedral in Washington, D.C. yesterday for the funeral of late Senator Lindsey Graham, who died on July 11th of an aortic dissection due to arteriosclerotic cardiovascular disease. President Donald Trump spoke and praised Graham for his towering impact on American politics and called Graham, quote, a beloved friend, a devoted brother, a respected statesman, a giant of the United States Senate, and a true American original. Trump said, quote, by the strength of his steadfast convictions, the force of his magnetic personality, and the goodness of his noble soul, Lindsey rose from a small town in rural South Carolina to become a constant fixture of American politics at the highest level. Nothing of significance happened anywhere in the world without Lindsey Graham having a view on it. Trump added, quote, no matter how high he rose, he never forgot where he came from. Trump also joked about the rocky road that the two had at the beginning, drawing laughter from those in attendance. Trump said that Graham said something nasty about him when the two were both running for the 2016 presidential nomination and said, quote, so naturally, I did something that I shouldn't have done. I shared his personal cell phone number with the millions of people that happened to be watching that particular day. And I remember the number if anybody wants to give it a shot. Trump added, quote, but it was Lindsey who had the last laugh, because while I blew up his phone all for one day, we became great friends, and Lindsey did not stop calling me for the next 10 years. The Pentagon has announced that officials are taking steps to rename Joint Base Charleston to Joint Base Lindsey Graham to honor the late senator. Secretary of the Air Force Troy Mink honored Graham's military service in the letter, and Mink said that, quote, Senator Graham's lifelong devotion to the military was shaped by his own military service and his public service in both the United States Senate and the United States House of Representatives. His steadfast advocacy was instrumental in modernizing our military infrastructure and enhancing aviation security, ensuring that Joint Base Charleston remains as one of America's premier military installations. Other guests in attendance, including U.S. Secretary of Commerce Howard Lutnick, Health and Human Services Secretary Robert F. Kennedy Jr., Vice President J.D. Vance, Ukrainian President Volodymyr Zelensky, and Israeli Prime Minister Benjamin Netanyahu. Also, Netanyahu and Trump, they met at the White House on Tuesday for their first sit-down since the Iranian war began. Trump said in a post on Truth Social that it was a very good meeting and that many important subjects were discussed. Netanyahu said that the meeting was, quote, a conversation with full partnership, with mutual support, with an understanding of the common goal of ensuring that Iran does not have nuclear weapons and other goals as well. Also, the U.S. military said yesterday that the U.S. and Saudi fighter aircraft struck multiple terrorist logistics and weapons sites across eastern Iraq in response to over 30 IRGC-directed aerial drone attacks over the past 72 hours. The response also follows an attempted surprise attack by Iran on U.S. forces based in the Middle East. Now, the military said that it had knocked down an Iranian missile barrage and that all Iranian missiles were successfully intercepted. And finally, the Senate has confirmed Jay Clayton to lead the nation's intelligence agencies. Clayton, the U.S. attorney for the Southern District of New York and a former Securities and Exchange Commission chairman, was confirmed on Tuesday in a vote of 51-47 along party lines. Clayton will replace acting director Bill Pulte, who was selected as a temporary replacement for Tulsi Gabbard. Gabbard resigned in June due to her husband's medical issues. I'm Hillary. This has been your 4-Minute Buzz. And now we are going to head on over to Glenn with a message from our sponsor.
3: Keeping yourself and your family safe means being prepared for situations that can, you know, put you or them in danger. It means being prepared for all the situations, you know, even those situations where deadly force is not needed. In fact, it's a real problem. There are more of those than you think. And if you're a gun owner, it's unfortunately easy to think a gun will provide you all the safety it needs, but you never pull a gun unless you're prepared to kill somebody. And I'm not in all situations, you know, but they can go bad fast. There is a tool for this. 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
2: 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Okay, so Senator Rand Paul started about half an hour ago. He said, you know, it is secrecy that destroys trust. It is arrogance that destroys trust. It is censorship that destroys trust. And it is refusal to admit error that destroys trust. The loss of trust may be your most damaging legacy. Now, he made it clear, at least to me, Jason, I'd love to hear your opinion on this. To me, when he was talking, made it clear, I'm not going after prosecution. We just want answers. We have to know, because history needs to know. We have to make sure that this doesn't happen again. And then we had the co-chair from the Democrats. He started speaking, and what did he say? Do we have any clips, BJ? Do we have anything from him? No. Basically what he said was, you know, Rand Paul is just after him, wants to put him in jail. He's been, you know, persecuting this honest man, a civil servant. Meanwhile, we've got, you know, our government under Donald Trump firing people in the NIH. You mean the people who were shredding documents? Those people that were fired? Yeah. People that were involved in some of this? Yeah, they were fired. And you could see the outline of what was coming. And then Fauci, well, before I get into what Fauci is doing, I think we need a quick reminder of the Bill of Rights and the Fifth Amendment. Here's our song from Tour.

Now, in this song, you will hear that, and leave it run, BJ, you'll hear in this song that it says it doesn't mean that you're guilty. In this case, I think it does. It doesn't mean that you're guilty. You have a right to protect yourself, and your silence doesn't mean you're guilt. You're admitting guilt. Listen.

0: he doesn't have to say a thing. He's pleading the fifth. So every question, even, do you have a red folder in front of you on your desk, sir? On the advice of my attorneys, I plead the fifth. Okay, so, and Rand Paul said, I'd just like it to be read into the record that he's pleading the fifth. Let's join a little bit of this hearing, because you'll hear.
1: Who's a CRISPR scientist at MIT, also wrote about this gain of function. I implore every scientist, funder, and nation working in the field, please stop. No more trying to discover or make pandemic-capable viruses. No more experiments likely to disseminate blueprints for plagues. Dr. Fauci, would you like to at least answer this one question for us today and let us know whether or not you've changed your mind on whether or not the benefits of gain-of-function research outweigh the risks?
2: On the advice of counsel, I respectfully decline to answer based upon my rights under the Fifth Amendment to the Constitution.
1: The chairman has denied your assertion of privilege and directed you to answer, but you nonetheless refuse and stand on privilege despite the existence of the pardon. The committee will have to consider after this hearing what appropriate action should be taken against you for the failure to testify after being directed to do so. It's against the law to obstruct an investigation of Congress. There will be repercussions to your refusal to testify today. Senator Peters.
0: Wow, I've never heard that before.
1: You're not recognized. Oh, you're not recognized. If you are unruly, you will be removed from the proceeding. You are not recognized. And you are not recognized, sir. Sir, you are
0: That's
1: not
0: Fauci.
1: Recognized. You are not recognized. Security. We'll hold off. But you will respect these proceedings. You were told not to sit at the table. You insist on sitting at the table.
0: That's his lawyer.
1: And we told you you would not be recognized. You are not invited here for testimony, sir. You are being disruptive. Would you behave this way in a courtroom? No, because the judge would put you in jail. I can't do that today, but I can have you escorted from the premises. So I would say, sir, sit quietly and don't say another word. I said, sit quietly, you are not recognized. Another word and you're gone.
3: So, Mr. Chairman, I'd like to hear
0: I've never seen anything like this.
1: He is not recognized by the committee or the chair. If he speaks again, he will be removed from the room. This testimony is from Anthony Fauci. This is not a game with his lawyers. He can advise. His lawyers can give him advice. He's got a half dozen here. They're all allowed to talk to him.
3: Yes.
1: All right? Yeah. But the attorneys are not recognized. In fact, the attorney was told not to sit at the table, and he's not obeying that recommendation. There's a row behind you, sir. That's where you were told to sit, and you're not. And now you're disrupting the proceedings. And so, look, this is the way Anthony Fauci wants to be remembered, for a lawyer not listening to the rules. That's the way you want to be remembered, and that's what you're going to do. You are not recognized, sir. Security, please remove him from the room.
0: Good. Yes. I've never seen anything like this. This is so sad.
4: That was scripted.
0: You think so? Why do you say
1: Let the record
0: Jason?
1: State that Dr. Fauci will still have the advice of the other half a dozen attorneys that
4: I guarantee
1: brought along
4: you that
1: today.
4: Was
1: Senator Peters.
4: Part of the image.
3: Thank you, Mr. Chairman. The COVID-19 pandemic is not the first or the last public health crisis to
4: He's
3: impact
4: not about
3: our
4: truth.
3: Nation.
4: He's about image.
3: In December 2022, I released a report
0: and
3: that identified
0: Peters
3: significant failures
0: well.
3: In our federal government's preparedness and initial response to COVID-19. This report contained 17
0: our initial
3: key
0: response.
3: Findings.
0: That would be true.
3: A large report that I have right here. It contained 17 key findings and corresponding recommendations, including the need to invest in sustainable domestic manufacturing capabilities for critical medical supplies, build the infrastructure needed to surge testing capacity for infectious diseases, and robustly fund public health emergency preparedness and responses across all levels of government.
5: Unfortunately, there is no T in across.
3: Multiple administrations, including the current Trump administration, have failed to fund.
5: When I have the opportunity, I do correct other people.
3: Our health preparedness.
5: Yes, you did.
3: This is something that I would hope the committee in the future would investigate. It needs to be taken.
5: So few opportunities.
3: It also feels like a new public health threat is hitting us every month. There's a foodborne parasite affecting thousands of people in Michigan and across the country, and our federal agencies still haven't fully pinned down the source of that outbreak. Measles cases.
5: We know it wasn't in the Wuhan.
3: The highest they've been in 35 years.
5: Wet market.
3: More children are getting sick and even hospitalized from this preventable disease. Over 1,000 people have died from the Ebola
5: virus, I believe,
3: in Africa. And we don't know how widespread this crisis actually is.
5: This administration is being...
3: We have a hunt of virus scare on a cruise ship. And though it hasn't made headlines in the way that the screw worm
5: wasn't the hunter virus, and so he's lying about this. And how is this administration getting blamed for Ebola? It's been going on for a long time. You know,
3: since January 2025, the Trump administration has taken a number of actions to drastically weaken our ability to fight infectious diseases and biological threats that endanger America.
5: Okay, stop. This hearing has nothing to do with the fighting of biological threats, does it, Jason? This hearing was all about, were we helping make a biological threat? Here's why this is really important. Under President Nixon, he said, no more. No more. We cannot... having biological weapons is against international law, okay? You're not supposed to have them. And so what he left this window open for was, okay, but we can do research to find cures for biological threats. But that's not what Fauci was doing. Fauci was taking things and saying, hey, what if this happened? What if this was mixed with this and this, and then it could kill people? Well, but you don't have any, you're making the weapon. You're making it. It didn't happen naturally. Didn't happen. And then it gets out. This is why we have Annie Jacobson on today. She has a new book out on biological threats, and it's terrifying. It's terrifying. And I think, and I don't know this for sure, but in listening to her, you know, I started listening to the book yesterday because it just came out yesterday, and I'm three chapters in, and she is thorough in her research. And I get the impression that she is very concerned that a biological weapon is going to be used. And a biological weapon will kill half of us in a slow, horrible way. And it could be three quarters, could be a quarter, could be half. The estimates are a real biological weapon will kill half to three quarters of the population. Slow and agonizing. What are we actually doing? How much of a role are we playing in this? You know, the problem with Fauci, and you see it with his diary, the guy is so unbelievably arrogant. Do you have the thing about him and Julia Roberts?
4: I don't have the video on it, but that was absolutely ridiculous.
5: So explain what happened.
4: He did I guess an interview or whatever. I don't know if Julia Roberts was having a podcast or something, but she's clearly fanboying on Fauci. And later Fauci writes in his diaries that, you know, sorry, Richard Gere, looks like she had the hots for me. Clearly he fangirls on her or whatever, however you want to say it. He loved the celebrity attention. And that is a consistent thing throughout his entire
5: life. He is an egomaniac. He's an egomaniacal kind of guy. And anybody, when you see this whole hearing, you know what this is really about? Can somebody say no to the president of the United States? And that president isn't Trump. That president is Barack Obama. Barack Obama said, no more of this biological research. None of it. None of it. Stop it. And Fauci and his cronies were pitching this very virus. They tried to get DARPA to fund research for the virus that was released accidentally. Oh, it might be from the wet market. The exact disease that they were trying to get DARPA to fund. And DARPA said, no, this is way too dangerous. And the president said no. Fauci felt, well, you know what? I don't have to listen to the president. He doesn't know science like I know science. This is important. We have to know this. And so the charge is, and I mean, look, if this was in a court of law outside of Washington, D.C., this guy would go to prison for a very long time. The evidence is really, truly overwhelming. It was overwhelming 3 years ago, 4 years ago, when we did our first special, as COVID is just starting to break. We're showing the cover-up of Anthony Fauci. And we showed you all of this stuff 6 months into it. And it is absolutely stunning when you see it. So now we have a guy who is just, in my opinion, responsible for killing millions of people. Not that he did it directly himself, but he allowed it to happen, and then he covered it up. And now he's not going to pay any price. No price for this. Why is that a problem? I'll give you the answer here in 60 seconds. First, let me tell you about our sponsor.
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So when Fauci opened up today, his hands were shaking. He was holding papers, and they were shaking and shaking hard. He was terrified. Now he looks a little more calm because he knows he's not going to answer anything. But he had that moment of choice and that moment where he had to say it, and he was very nervous about it. He should be nervous because if Rand Paul had anything to say about it, he will pay a price because you can't, when you have, you're obstructing justice. When you have clemency, if you have a pardon, and you've been telling the truth the whole time, and you're going to come out and say, look, I told you the truth. I stand by all of those answers. You're obstructing justice. However, he can't say those things because there's so much evidence out there. He knows if he says anything, what's going to happen? His pardon is no good anymore, at least not for these crimes that he would have been committing today. So that's why his hands were shaking. Now, why is this important? Why did Rand Paul open up and say, look, we just want to know the truth. We just want to know the truth. And I think he was really disarming at the beginning because I looked at Jason. I said, he's not going for conviction. When Rand Paul was talking, he's not going for conviction. Now, maybe that was all theater because he knew in advance he's going to plead the fifth. But he wasn't going for conviction here. He wants, as he said, we have to restore trust. When you can deny the president of the United States out of arrogance, I know better because I am science. When you can do that, what happens with the next guy? Anthony Fauci, by not having to answer these questions, has made our government much more dangerous. We all know this. Look at what they did to us. Look how they locked us down. Look how they used the media. Look how they lied to us about how many people died. How many people died? And I mean, how many people died from the vaccine? How many? How many? Did you know that in 2021, about 5 months after he gets his shot, Anthony Fauci gets a phone call from a radiologist at Sibley Hospital in Washington because he had bad chest pains a couple of days before? So he goes in for a scan, and the radiologist said, looks like there's a lesion in your lower lobe, and I think it's cancer. Well, it turns out it wasn't cancer. A pulmonologist reread the film. What he had, well, I'll tell you next. 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
14: We find this out. This little piece. We find out now this week that he goes to the hospital in Washington. He goes in for a scan because he said he's never felt pain like this before. He has pain in his chest. He's worried maybe it's a heart attack. Now, he had just gotten publicly his shot for the coronavirus. Okay, he gets his shot that's definitely going to stop it from. You're never going to have to worry about it again. Anyway. So the radiologist does something because he's Anthony Fauci that no radiologist would ever do. You ask a radiologist, what do you see? The radiologist always says nothing because he's not a doctor. He's a radiologist. Nothing. I don't know. You'll have to talk to your doctor. The doctor will give you that. Okay. So the radiologist looks at it and he says, there's a lesion in your lower lobe and I think it's cancer. So he writes in his diary that he felt like he was hit by a Mack truck. Turns out it wasn't cancer. What was it? A pulmonologist reread the film. What Fauci had was a pulmonary infarct. Wait, what? What is that? What is that? Piece of lung tissue that died because a clot cut off his blood supply. Wow, now wait a minute, hang on. At that moment, he's the most visible advocate for the COVID vaccine on the planet. He had taken his first dose on live television, and then he has this pulmonary infarct and doesn't say anything. Now, the diary doesn't say the vaccine caused the clot. Fauci never wrote that. Robert Kennedy and Dr. Peter McCullough made this connection this week on the basis of timing and the fact that clotting events appear on federal lists of rare adverse effects. But the CDC does not list a pulmonary infarction among the common side effects of mRNA vaccines. And also, just to be fair, Anthony Fauci is 80 in June of 2021. 80-year-old men, they throw clots. If you tried to prove causation in a courtroom on that evidence, you'd lose, and you'd probably deserve to lose. So I'm not saying it is caused by the COVID vaccine. What I am telling you is what's left standing there. A man telling 300 million Americans that adverse events were vanishingly rare, had an event in his own lung, and got quietly treated by some of the best physicians in the country, didn't disclose it. Not to the press, not to the parents he was asking to vaccinate their 12-year-olds. He wrote it down in a private notebook and kept walking to the podium telling everybody, including 80-year-olds, you got to get this. That's not a medical question. That's a character question. And the rest of the diary answers all of those questions. In May of 2020, he writes, he's the most famous and talked about person in the country. And there are pages and pages about the actors and the comedians. There's an entry about a phone call from Barbara Streisand. There are entries where he calls Rand Paul stupid for asking about the NIH royalty payments, which we proved in our special. What was the name of the special? The cover-up? COVID cover-up?
22: Yeah, I think so.
14: It's available right now at glennbeck.com. You should go back and watch it. We proved those payments. We showed you. The payments were going to the Federal Reserve. Why? What was happening? We made a partnership before the coronavirus. And then he writes in his diary in 2022, after the midterms, he says, wow, good thing the midterms turned out this way. Paul's not going to be able to haul me into hearings anymore. And then something else. On January 26, 2020, 5 weeks before the World Health Organization would use the word pandemic, Fauci wrote privately that the first infection was in early December and was not connected to the wet market. Now, wait a minute. Did you know that? Because I didn't know that. I knew that was true, that it was true, not connected to the wet market, because we showed you in our special. We showed you what was happening and that Fauci knew what was happening in that lab in December. Really, I think it started in September, didn't it, Jason? It was September, October, but it really started to show first signs of this is deadly in late November, early December. Okay. Then he goes on to say that the wet market was the amplifier. Well, why would it be the amplifier? If it's not the source, what is the source and how is the wet market? Well, the Wuhan lab is right there by the wet market. So that would make sense if it came from the lab. But go find publicly what he was saying that spring. None of this. Okay, so let me tell you exactly what I believe. And let me be precise about the word believe, because I can't prove it in court. This is not a courtroom. We have the documents. I've made a very powerful argument. I think if I was in a courtroom, I would win, but that's not the way our system works, okay? I believe that Anthony Fauci approved gain-of-function research, and he knows exactly how that is defined. Once he redefined it in front of Congress, he went back and they changed it on the NIH website to fit his description of what gain-of-function is. I believe he did it because he's arrogant enough to conclude the work was too important for the law to stop him. And he found a way to route the money and let him say later that it wasn't technically what everybody knows it exactly was. Wuhan was sloppy. Something went wrong in the fall of 2019. People started getting sick shortly after. And I believe it was the cover up that followed. That's not a theory. The cover up is documented. The last part is an opinion. In April, a federal grand jury indicted Dr. David Morans, that's Fauci's closest aide for nearly two decades, on five counts, including conspiracy and destruction of federal records. The indictment describes Morans moving conversations off government email specifically to defeat the Freedom of Information request. It names Peter Daszak of EcoHealth Alliance, the outfit that passed NIH money to the Wuhan Institute of Virology. It lists them as a co-conspirator, along with another guy from Boston University. 51 years of theoretical exposure. That case is live right now. And the question that I just can't get past is, if there's nothing there, what were they hiding? You don't route correspondence through Gmail to protect science. You don't shred documents, as it was pointed out again today. Anthony Fauci, his assistant, is on record shredding documents. Why would you do that? You don't do that. Unless you're trying to assure that a grantee, their name, doesn't turn up in a FOIA production to protect science or to protect yourself, okay? That's exactly what was going on. And I'll tell you where the case is thin. There is no proven link between the coronavirus work at the lab and the outbreak. There are really credible opinions, including that the CIA briefed Fauci early on saying it came from the lab. And then he never said anything about it, including the fact that he early on said it came from the lab. Everybody on his team, there was 13 people in the room, everybody except two said it came from the lab. We always heard it was the opposite. It was just a minority. No, the majority of everybody said it came from the lab. And then he and Peter Daszak went to work. People started getting grants when they suddenly came out and said, no, it didn't come from the lab. And most of the fight over is gain of function. And that's just about a definition at this point. Okay. Does this experiment meet the exact federal language? That definitional gap is exactly how he has survived 8 rounds of this. The diaries strengthen the conduct of his case enormously, enormously. But they don't close the Origins case. And if I didn't tell you this, you should know that I would be selling you something. It doesn't. But it's a strong case. So I think this morning, he's listening to his lawyers. His 6 lawyers let him know. You could either just repeat exactly what you said before, but they might be able to get you into lying, which would put you in prison because they now have the evidence that what you said was a lie. So you really have one move left. Well, 2, you could say, I don't remember, I don't recall, and look like an old man that just doesn't remember anymore, and you could be remembered for that. Or you could look defiant, and you could make this whole case look like that this Rand Paul is just after me, and I'm just this simple public servant, and he's after me. And we'll stage a little thing at the very beginning where he's going to force me to get out because I've already been told I can't sit at the table with you. That's not the way this works, blah, blah, blah. And so he'll force me out, and that'll only make it stronger. I can guarantee you that's what he took. He took the one move to look like the victim and plead the 5th. And John Yoo laid this out. I mean, it's almost arithmetic the way this works. A pardon covers what he said and did before it was signed. A knowing false statement under oath today is a brand new federal crime, and the auto pin can't reach that one. Every time he pleads the 5th, however, remember, he says it with 1,000 pages of his own handwriting sitting on the table right in front of him. A man who never expected anyone to read it wrote down who he actually was and what he was really doing. And for the first time today, he was asked to sit in a room where we all know exactly who he is. It's a sad day for the Republic because you don't have an honest search for truth on the other side. The facts are so clear on this. And what you have is you have big state. It's not Democrats. It's big state. Anybody who is for the big state, anybody who is like, look, we're going to have to do things that we have to do. And, you know, if things get tough, we have to have all of the tools in our hands. We have to be able to say, you're

0: pariah. We have to be able to say to the media, no, you do these things. If they start pulling on this thread, you're going to see all of the crimes that were committed. At least crimes against your rights. Crimes against the Bill of Rights. And the media is not covering any of this because they were cohorts in it. They were just as responsible. It's a sad day for the Republic because if you don't correct this, if somebody doesn't pay, the next guy who is just as arrogant goes, well, Fauci got away with it. Do you know why Hitler knew he could get away with exterminating the Jews? Turkey.
1: Oh. Mm-hmm.
0: Turkey. Turkey, the Turks went in and they rounded up and they slaughtered all of the Armenians. Just slaughtered them. And the world said nothing. And Hitler said at the time, the world doesn't care. If you slaughter the right people, the world doesn't care. He knew then I could get rid of the Jews. If the world would have cared about the Armenians, maybe Hitler would have known they'll care about the Jews too. That's the point of this hearing. This is not about get them. It's not about any of that. It's about making sure this can't happen again and you don't set a precedence for somebody who is even crazier than Anthony Fauci. No, when the president says you're not doing it, you're not doing it. And when it happens, you better tell the truth. I wouldn't have had a problem without Fauci. I would have had a problem to some degree, but not like I do now. If he would have said, yeah, I did this. I thought it was the right thing. They were a sloppy deal. And yeah, I am responsible. Not entirely, but I have to admit I played a role. I would have had compassion for him. He still should have paid a price, but I would have had compassion for him. I despise this man now. All right, let me tell you about Mercury One. One of the things that always has fascinated me is that people from the outside can sometimes see things more clearly than people living right in the middle of it. The perspective shift is amazing. And you saw it during the World Cup. People came from all across Europe, experienced America for themselves, and they left talking about its history, the freedom, ranch dressing, you know, the things that make this country unique. Meanwhile, a lot of Americans have been taught to see our history as something to apologize for instead of something to understand. And that's the problem. If we don't know our story, someone else will write it for us and will never, ever be able to survive. That is why Mercury One, my charity, has created the American Journey Experience. 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Not through somebody else's revision of it, but through the actual documents and artifacts. 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

You know, people have gotten a lot more careful about what they put into their bodies lately. 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So don't wait for the government to catch up to you. They never do, as you may know, over the years. 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
1: Hey there, happy Wednesday. I'm Hillary. This is your 4 Minute Buzz, and here are some more of today's top stories. The Department of Justice has reached a settlement with a Christian father who was facing up to 10 years in prison after being convicted of violating the FACE Act under the Biden administration. Paul Vaughn, a father of 11, was convicted and faced up to 10 years in prison for protesting at a Tennessee abortion clinic in March of 2021. 2 days after he was charged, federal agents raided Vaughn's home at gunpoint and arrested him in front of his wife and children. Biden's DOJ also added a felony conspiracy charge, carrying up to 10.5 years in prison. Vaughn said this week that he has now reached a 7-figure settlement with the DOJ. Vaughn said regarding the settlement that, quote, obviously money doesn't equate justice, and there's not a true sense of justice in the settlement, but it is an acknowledgement of wrong, and it is something to help make up for the time lost. In January 2025, Trump pardoned Vaughn and 23 other pro-life protesters who were convicted under the FACE Act by Biden's Department of Justice. The FACE Act was implemented in 1994 with the original goal of preventing violence against abortion clinics, but the act was used by the Biden administration to include protests in front of the clinics. In April, Acting Attorney General Todd Blanche accused the Biden administration of weaponizing the department and said, quote, this department will not tolerate a two-tiered system of justice. No department should conduct selective prosecution based on beliefs. The weaponization that happened under the Biden administration will not happen again as we restore integrity to our prosecutorial system. Also, Democrat Hawaii Governor Josh Green is calling for the Hawaii Lieutenant Governor to resign following an indictment on a dozen charges, including bribery and falsifying campaign reports. Lieutenant Governor Sylvia Luke was indicted by a grand jury on Friday on 12 counts of bribery and falsifying campaign reports after a months-long investigation. Luke is accused of participating in the bribery scheme with lobbyist Toby Solidum and others in order to advance a COVID-19 testing contract in 2022 with the National Kidney Foundation, where Solidum served as a lobbyist and consultant. Luke allegedly accepted at least $35,000 in campaign donations from Solidum in exchange while serving as State House Finance Committee chair. Now, Green said in a statement, quote, the attorney general announced significant developments in her department's corruption investigation and has provided an update on their findings. The lieutenant governor needs to consider formally resigning to address this matter, and so the state of Hawaii can move forward. Now, in addition to Solidum and Luke, three others were indicted, including former Democratic State Representative Ryan Yamani, Hawaii Department of Transportation official Ford Fuchigami, and former State Public Utilities Commission official Leo Ascension. Now, Luke and the others, they have not yet been found guilty, and it is unclear yet how prosecutors plan to prove intent. A hearing on this case is scheduled for August 11th, 2026. Finally, good news. Blaze TV host Liz Wheeler announced on Monday that she has given birth to her third daughter. Wheeler said in a post on Monday that, quote, by the time you see this video, I will have given birth to my third child. Wheeler added, quote, pray for us, if you will, as we begin life as a family of five. Liz said that she will be on maternity leave for the next 12 weeks, but that she filmed ahead of time so her followers will have something to look forward to while she's out. So all of us at Blaze TV, we want to send our warmest congratulations to Liz and to her growing family. Make sure you keep an eye out for her pre-recorded content over the next 12 weeks and join us in wishing her family all the best. So many people didn't even know that she was pregnant. She hid it so well. I'm Hillary. This has been your 4 Minute Buzz. And now here's Glenn with a sponsor.
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0: big Fauci day on Capitol Hill, but nothing is happening because Fauci, what a surprise, is pleading the fifth. His lawyer got thrown out and taken out of the hearing room. Some are saying this is nothing but a show, and Rand Paul is only after him because he hates Fauci. No, I think Rand Paul is probably the only guy that has this really right, and Fauci is truly, and I don't use this lightly, I think he's truly a monster of a human being. He is really, what he has done in his life with this and the way he has behaved, he cares more about himself than the millions that died. And I don't, you know, we're never going to put him in prison. Nothing's ever going to happen. But if we don't get to the bottom of this, this will happen again. And we'll grow a bigger monster than Fauci. This is really not good. Now, I want to talk about something else. You know, we learned about the Fifth Amendment under Fauci because that's what he is saying. Doesn't mean that he's guilty. It just means I have a right to not speak. The Eighth Amendment, we're going to get to if we have time today, but probably tomorrow. Eighth Amendment now has three different cases on it, and that's cruel and unusual punishment. And the Fourth Amendment is also in the news today. Our problems all stem from us not understanding our amendments and allowing them to be violated over and over again. And the Fourth Amendment argument is big because we're talking about flock cameras. Flock cameras, you know, when you have cameras in a store in parking lots because Costco doesn't want bad things happening in their parking lot, that's one thing. But when you have flock cameras, thousands of cameras all over the city, and the police, the sheriff, and the city are using it to spot crime and make assumptions, quite honestly, that's a real problem, a real problem. And we are creating a panopticon for ourselves, a place where we are always going to be monitored, and that only leads to bad things. So I want to talk to you a little bit about flock cameras, because there's a good side to it, and that's what everybody will who's trying to sell these cameras will tell you about. But there's a dark side that we also need to discuss, and in the end, you are going to be the one that decides. You may feel you're powerless, but you're not, especially on flock cameras, and I'll tell you how in just 60 seconds. First, Super Sure.
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0: 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All right. So let me start with a good on flock cameras. Because flock cameras are starting to become even less popular than data centers. So let me give you the good side. Truck gets stolen out of a driveway 2 a.m. 10 years ago, that was a report, a case number, and a shrug. Good luck. Maybe we'll find it, okay? Today, a camera on a pole reads the plate as it crosses the county line. A deputy has a direction of travel before the owner finishes his coffee. Another one, woman with dementia. There was a woman with dementia. They didn't find her body right here. I live right across the street from a reservoir in this canyon that my ranch is in. And it was snowy, really bad. Woman with dementia gets into her car. And she's driving, and she's trying to find her way home. She has no reason to be in this canyon. It's nowhere, this is not the direction of her home, but she has dementia. It's late at night. She drives off, you know, the road, a little cliff, and she goes into the water, and the car sinks into the water. Nobody knows it, because it was in the middle of the night. Nobody knows where she is, has no idea, until the thaws come, and then the water line starts to go down in the summer, and you start to see the car, and you're like, oh, dear God. And they pull her car and her out. It took months for anybody to know where she was. If you had a flock camera, the system would know. Families would have, you know, known. Maybe they would have been able to stop her before she even got into this canyon. All right. Flock Safety says it's technology supported by more than a million public safety investigations last year, assisted in 20% of solved cases where departments used it, helped locate more than 10,000 missing people. Now, that's the company's own number, unaudited, so weigh it accordingly. But go tell the sheriff who found a missing child with one of the flock cameras that they don't work. And you're going to lose the argument. And you should. It works. And nobody serious should say otherwise. It is great. But it has a dark side, as everything does in today's world. The camera doesn't read the plate of a stolen truck. It reads every plate. It reads yours on the way to work, yours on the way to church, yours on the way to the doctor, yours on the way to the lawyer, the gun store, the divorce attorney. And the newer ones don't stop at the plate. They log the make, the model, the color, the dent in your fender, the rack on your roof, the sticker in your back window. Some of them track people and faces, not just cars. And all of it drops into a searchable database and sits there for weeks. Now, one camera is a tool. 90,000 of them wired into a network across thousands of communities is not a tool. It's a standing answer to a question nobody asked. And that question is, where has this person been for the last month? Now, you can talk about theoretical abuse, but let's talk about real stuff that is already happening. Officers in Georgia have been arrested over the misuse of the system. Police around the country have lost their jobs for running plate readers on women that they're interested in. Columbus officer ran immigration searches. Reporters found police using a search function to hunt for people by tattoo and T-shirt, not cars and people. In Los Angeles, the department's own inspector general flagged how often the system falsely flagged vehicles as stolen, which means innocent drivers were getting pulled over in California at gunpoint because the software misread a letter. So cities are starting to cancel this. More than 50 of them, 39 in the first 5 months of this year alone. Syracuse pulled 131 cameras off the poles. Denver let its contract lapse. Los Angeles let its expire. Then, city after city, a different crew showed up and bolted a different camera onto the same pole. Now it's Axon. This is the taser company, the body camera company. They're already sitting inside of those police departments. Denver cut the camera count in half, shortened the data retention from 30 days to 21, and called it a victory. Syracuse changed the vendors and kept the network. Security expert Bruce Schneider said, leaving a flock for Axton is like quitting FanDuel because you're addicted to it and joining DraftKings. It's the same thing, okay? The problem is not the company. The problem is there is no rule. A contract gets renegotiated. A vendor will get swapped. Police chief retires. Council turns over. And every promise that protected you walks right out the door with that person leaving. The law is the only thing that survives the next election. If you're going to have flock cameras, you have to have law. Good news, we already have one. We've had it since 1791. In fact, BJ, do you have a little bit of the song from Torch 250? This is a song about the Fourth Amendment. You have it? Play it if you have it. The Fourth Amendment is all about how you...

0: Number four, protect your right. You got to have a warrant. You have to have probable cause. Otherwise, leave me alone. Unless, of course,
1: show me the warrant. There is no warrant. These flock cameras have no warrant. Warrants have to come from a judge. They're issued on probable cause. What's the probable cause of watching me all of the time? You're not searching my place or my person by name. But I will tell you, it's either the Third Amendment, which is watching you all the time through, you know, having somebody, you know, having military posted inside of your house, which is the Third Amendment, or it's the Fourth Amendment. Where is your search warrant? How can you possibly search me? How can you possibly watch me all the time? Okay. The men who wrote the Fourth Amendment had lived under a piece of paper that let an officer search anyone he pleased. They could go in and just say, I don't need a warrant. I can search you. I can haul your butt over here for anything I want. A camera that photographs every single car that passes it is a warrant with no name on it. You know, I've been doing this for years. I've been reading this stuff. I mean, I've been doing this job for 49 years. I've been reading this stuff about, you know, the amendments for 25 years. This has happened before. I'm looking now for all the times that these things have happened before. Listen to this one. Did you know in August of 1945, days after the war ended, the ink is barely dry on the surrender. Two men from the Army Signals Intelligence went to New York and sat down with three companies that carried telegrams. It was Western Union, RCA, and ITT. And they said, we need a copy of every telegram going into or out of the United States. And the company said yes. It ran for 30 years. Truman, Eisenhower, Kennedy, Johnson, Nixon. At its peak, analysts were pulling 150,000 messages every month without a warrant. Not one court order. That's the same as your car. Not one American knew what was happening. They called it Project Shamrock. So they're pulling all of these. There's nothing going wrong, but they're just watching the traffic. Okay? There was no law against it at the time. No law against it. No law. Nobody had written one. Because when it started, the technology was new. The war had just ended, and everybody involved meant well. Finally was exposed in 1975. The Senate dragged it into the daylight, and investigators asked the retired deputy director whether reading Americans' telegrams had been legal, and he said, I don't know, you'll have to ask the lawyers. That's the problem. So Congress wrote the law. The Foreign Intelligence Surveillance Act made the wholesale warrantless collection of raw telegrams, phone calls, everything else. It required a warrant to target an American. And that program ran three decades in the dark, and it died 2 years after somebody turned the light on. 30 years before anybody found out about it. Flock has been at this for seven. And we know. But that's the entire advantage. It has a shelf life. Knoxville County, the mayor there, Glenn Jacobs, I think. He looked at a plan for 270 cameras in his county, funded by more than $1 million in grant money. And he said, yeah, no, no, not let's study it. No. His commission didn't ban them on Monday. They voted to keep arguing and come back next month. That's a fight, not a defeat. There's a Tim Burchett is filing a bill in Congressman to stop federal agencies from buying or accessing the systems that track people. Thomas Massie says he's going to file one to cut the federal dollars to departments that deploy them. 53 cities already walking away. There is another response out there, and I have to tell you, I understand it. But people are now going out and they're vandalizing these flock cameras. That is really bad. A man in New Mexico he was arrested for taking out 13 of these flock cameras and told the TV station when they got him, I'd do it again. And I get the anger. But a man with a crowbar doesn't change anything. that a purchase order can't undo by Friday. You destroy them, you're only going to make the case for Flock cameras even bigger. We got to get these hoodlums off of the streets, and they'll just go buy another one and replace it. Okay? You have to do something the next vendor can't undo, uninstall, replace. And the window's closing. So I'm going to tell you exactly, if you're against these Flock cameras, and I am, I'm going to tell you exactly what you need to do. We'll do that in 60 seconds. 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

0: Jason just said to me in the break, I'm glad you're here as my moral compass. That doesn't bode well. That does not bode well. It really doesn't. Okay. Look, here's what's happening. The window is closing here because they're turning everything into infrastructure. There are now reports of cameras hidden inside what looks like ordinary speed limit signs. And the CEO who last year compared the people mapping his camera locations to terrorists spent this month apologizing for the word. But this is not a company in retreat. That's a company just waiting you out. Infrastructure is the hardest thing on earth to remove. That's why I said you don't understand what Donald Trump is doing. By the way, I have to tell you about this phone call that Donald Trump called me yesterday, and I talked to him about this very thing. It's why when he says we have $18 trillion in infrastructure coming in, the money coming in, they're building factories. That's what he's doing. You don't remove factories, okay? Once the polls are up and the contracts renew on autopilot, the line item stops getting read out loud at meeting. It stops being a decision anybody makes and just starts being the weather. Okay? Three companies, one agency, no laws, 30 years. It ended. We did this before, but not because somebody smashed a telegraph office, but because citizens made the representatives write it down in plain English. This is what the government is, and this is what the government is not allowed to ever do. You still have that power. It just doesn't keep unless you reinforce it, unless you're going to your local community and your county commissioner. You ask your sheriff, how long is the data held? Who else can search it? Any federal agency ever run a query on my plate or anybody else's plate? Ask your state legislature why the law governing this was written before the smartphone existed. Ask this month, while it's still a debate, not a fixture. The Fourth Amendment says searches need a name on it. There's no name on flock cameras, which means the name is yours. You cannot allow this to happen. We are creating a panopticon. If you don't know what that is, look it up. It's fascinating. It seems like common sense. There were these prisons, and the guy decided, if I build a round prison and all of the doors to all of the jail cells surround the guard, I put the guards in the middle, and they sit at a round desk, and so they can see into every cell, the entire prison is viewable at any given time. They said that was cruel and unusual punishment because people are not... They're not built to be monitored all the time. That's why there's no cameras in cells. It was cruel and unusual punishment. The Eighth Amendment. You're creating a panopticon by going out and being violent. You're only going to make that worse. You've got to go to your city council meetings. You've got to organize, and you have to pass a law that says either these are not allowed, or they're allowed, but you can only keep the information for 10 days, and you've come up with really stringent... I want you to know, if you allow it to happen, it will be abused. The Surveillance Act, the one that stopped everybody reading everybody's telegram, that's what the FISA courts are done for. Okay, all of that came out of this. They stop one thing, and they say, we're going to stop them. We got to have warrants. Yeah, but what if somebody overseas is connecting, you know, with a terrorist overseas? Well, then we'll have a FISA court to do it because there got to be a warrant. And look how they abuse it. Once you open the door, they will abuse it. Flock cameras, that is double garage doors wide open. Close those doors. But it's only going to happen one community at a time. Make sure your community doesn't allow them. Private cameras are different. Connected cameras for the government? Nope. There's a reason every culture tells its stories to the next generation. Not just to remember the past, but to teach people who they are. When the stories are lost, identity doesn't last very long. That's one of the reasons the Jewish people have endured for thousands of years. They have never stopped passing their story from one generation to the next. It's a sacred part of who they are. And today, many Jewish families are writing a new chapter of that story by returning home to Israel. 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

yesterday I'm in my art studio and I'm working on a painting, and the phone rings. It's the president. I look at the phone and I see, you know, POTUS, and I'm like, my life is so weird. Mr. President, Glenn, I just wanted to say hello. So he's talking to me about several things. I just wanted to share one thing that he said. I asked him, I said, I know it's been a hard day for you today because of Lindsey Graham. And we talked about Lindsey Graham for a while and the meeting with Benjamin Netanyahu and yada, yada, everything that happened yesterday. And he said, you know, but it's a tough job. It's a tough job. And I said, let me ask you, is it tougher to be president or to run for president? And he said, that's a great question. Let me think. And he said, you know what? The first time it was harder to be president. He said, because I had no experience at it, and I didn't know where the hidden trap doors were, and I was surrounded by bad people. And so I was hunted. And he said, so it was harder that time. He said, this time, I would say it's easier to be president. But this time, I'm not hunted. I'm the hunter. And I thought, oh my gosh. And there's some big game going to be brought down soon. I think you're going to be very excited. I was like, okay, Mr. President. All right. Nice talking to you. Anyway, so I don't know what. I mean, he is on it. He is on it. And I want to tell something else. I talked to him about, this theory that I gave yesterday. I said, Mr. President, people don't understand what you're doing. And I said, I tried to explain it this morning, but, you know, really have to explain to people what you're doing. You're looking long term, et cetera. And I'll go over that later, probably maybe tomorrow. If somebody will remind me, maybe I'll go in tomorrow on what he said, because it's really important that our side understand the long term game that he is playing. Now, let's talk about Iran.

0: because Iran is not, I mean, it is going the way I think I've always thought it would. But I was very, very hopeful that it wouldn't go this way. And I shouldn't say it that way, because I thought if it went poorly, we would be looking at $300 a barrel gas or $200 a barrel gas, and it would collapse the world's economy. That's not happening. In fact, gas went down again yesterday, didn't it? Oil went down. I was thinking gas went down a penny, I think, yesterday. And then there was strikes last night, so maybe it went back up. Because now Saudi Arabia is getting involved, and that was in Iran. Or sorry, that was in Iraq, right?
1: Right.
0: Jason, explain what happened with Saudi Arabia.
1: Saudi Arabia and the U.S. Did some kind of joint action, and it was on proxy forces.
0: And that's unusual, isn't it?
1: It's kind of unusual that the Saudis got involved.
0: Yeah.
1: It's unusual, and I don't know. I guess it's not the norm of how the war has been progressing so far, with most strikes being in Iran proper. But there were yesterday, was it a couple of days ago, there was an attack from Iran. It came from kind of a remote area, mm-hmm. area within Iran, and they attacked in Jordan. U.S. military facilities in Jordan. Now, every single Patriot intercepted the missiles. I think they shot off like five missiles, mm-hmm. and we shot every single one of them down. But they targeted U.S. forces in Jordan. And this goes against the current pause in attacks.
0: Correct.
1: Which is interesting because there was a lot of chatter that there were elements within or a faction within Iran that are pushing towards, negotiations, more MOU type stuff.
0: Mm-hmm.
1: There's another faction, and don't get me wrong, I think all of them are radicals. I think they're just split on how to deal currently with the situation.
0: There are progressive radicals, and then there are, communist radicals. The communist radicals are the ones we're starting to see with the DSA, that they're coming out and they're saying, yeah, we don't agree with the free market, and we want to shut down the Senate, and we're going to shut down the Supreme Court, and we're going to do something entirely different. That's a progressive communist, somebody who has said, we've done enough game playing here, we're close enough, just take it now.
1: Yeah.
0: And then there's the progressive radical that is still there that is like, no, just slow down, slow down, slow down. We have them where we want. Just buy more time. We're making slow progress, right?
1: Yeah.
0: That's the difference between the two radicals. There's no good guy yet that has appeared.
1: Right. And so, I think that the action we took against those proxy forces in Iraq are probably aligned with the faction that are the, as Glenn put it, like they're like the communist Marxist radicals, the ones that right. want to do direct action right now.
0: Yeah,
1: that would be my guess. And I think that the Trump administration, a couple of days ago, there was a report that we were pausing to basically see, basically because we thought the economic damage we were doing was more effective than the military damage. So they want to see what, already in the dire straits that they are, to see what the blockade, the naval blockade, and the other and the rest of the sanctions and everything else is going on, how much that will push their government to implosion, and see if that works faster than military strikes.
0: Well, the problem is you're hurting the people with economic. You're really hurting the people with it, because they'll be the last ones that the government cares about. And they just executed one or two people, I think yesterday, right? Two people executed them for, vocally coming against the current administration. That's a lot of people in this country would be dead if that were the rule.
1: Yeah.
0: So they are still strong arming their people to sit down and shut up.
1: And it's a double edged sword, because if it's economic damage that we're inflicting on them, how long it may take, the rest of the world's also suffering economic damage. So we are on a timeline with them. We know through oil reserves, and as we see oil prices tick up.
0: And the oil reserve problem, did you read the story today? I think it's in Show Prep. 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There's so much in there that we don't get to, but all of them are the stories that I and my staff feel should be read, we need to be aware of these stories, even if we don't talk about them on the air, so read them. You can get it. It's free. GlennBeck.com. Just look for our free Show Prep. But in there is a story, I think it's today, that was about how the strategic oil reserve, we are now at a place to where it is hurting the mechanisms of these giant caves. I'd love to. We should do a show on the strategic oil reserves and what they are, because I've always thought of them in tanks, you know, but they're in giant caves, a lot of these things. And the infrastructure is so old that when it gets down to a certain level, you're actually doing damage to the infrastructure. It's exactly what we said was going to be the problem with Iran. You know, they have to stop pumping at some point, but then that infrastructure decays and then you can't use it anymore. We're getting into that same situation. Europe, I think, is already in that situation, and China is almost in that situation.
1: I'd like an update specifically on the Iranian side, because I think we even had an expert on to talk about what's not them not being able to pump oil. What is that doing?
0: Ricky, don't we have our Secretary of Energy on here in the next few days?
2: Yeah, we are just working on timing, and I've already told the team I'd like to talk to him about the strategic petroleum reserves and where we're at with that.
0: Okay, good. That's what I wanted to know. Good. Yeah, what is that? How that works? Yeah, so thank you. Good. And I would like to know an update, because remember, everyone was saying that as soon as that runs out, then they're in real trouble. What did they do? I'd like an update on that. Somebody has to know.
1: Yeah.
0: Ricky, assign that to one of the producers to track that down. We'll get that story for you. So where do we stand today with Iran? Better, worse, about the same?
1: I guess about the same. If you listen to a lot of people that analyze this right now, a lot of them are saying the same thing, which is, look, take a breath for military strikes. Let's see what happens with inflation in Iran, the strength of the real. What happens with that over, you know, the next few weeks as the naval blockade stays in force, because they think that the economic damage will be a lot faster in forcing the implosion.
0: The problem with that is they keep hitting. You know, we're only responding. We have stopped. And it's not like you can not respond.
1: Yeah.
0: Or can you? Do you think that's wise to not respond?
1: Well, I mean, the Iranians are also seeing news reports of us running out of surface-to-air missile interceptors.
0: You believe that?
1: Munitions in general. I don't know what to believe on it. I know it's not an infinite amount. So it is a finite amount. So I don't know how many we have. But if they, to your point, though, if they continue to goad us into using military action, that goes to their benefit if they can deplete us.
0: So we now have, and this is not unusual, we now have Russia sending arms to
1: China. China sending.
0: No, Russia, Ukraine said Russia was sending arms. And now we have new information that China is also sending arms. So, you know, and that's what happened during the Cold War. It's a proxy war. You know, we're in a proxy war with Russia and China. And that's not good. If we can keep it from a hot war. I mean, we've been here before. But we had mutually assured destruction holding at bay. And we have that with China. We have that with Russia. We don't have that with Iran. They're crazy. But the problem is, if we sense weakness, if they sense weakness, if they believe our strategic oil reserve is almost empty tank, which I believe it is, but if they believe that, and they believe they don't have any more, it just completely drain them of all of their military supplies. If they feel that they can drain us, then they will, because we're spending so much money doing this. Remember, what brought the Soviet Union to its knees in the end? Reagan and Star Wars and the giant military buildup. We're doing a giant military buildup and we're using all of it. And so we're having to build more. And we don't have the money, but we also don't have the infrastructure to do it. Now, we supposedly have endless supplies, and I don't know what to believe on that, but I certainly don't want our enemies to believe or be in doubt that we have enough supplies, because that only encourages them to collapse us. Keep pushing, keep pushing, keep pushing. Goes back to the monologue I did on the special about a month ago for the insiders, where I said, everybody is just saying, hold on just a little bit more, just a little more pressure. Just hold on, hold on. We're doing it to them. They're doing it to us. We're just waiting to see who gets to the finish line first. All right, let me tell you about Byrna Launcher. If you haven't seen a Byrna Launcher yet, it's worth taking a look. These things look like a gun, but actually they're a non-lethal personal protection device. You can get them in all black, so they absolutely look like a gun, or you can get it in orange, and that's what your police are now carrying. And they project, fire off projectiles about 400 feet per second. That's enough of an impact to stop an attacker from a safe distance. I mean, these pellets, I've seen them hit, you know, the videos of it hitting like a metal door and putting a dent in the metal door. It will hurt, but it won't kill. More than 750,000 people have already chosen to make it part of their personal safety plan. 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They've always wanted to, but they doubled down and they found all of these people.

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0: I want to change subjects here. We have Annie Jacobson on here in just a second, where Fauci is testifying. Her book just came out on biological warfare, and it is terrifying. We're going to talk to her. She is really an amazing and fascinating guest. But I want to play something that I saw this video of this teenage lifeguard that went into the water to rescue this boy. Go ahead and play this while I'm explaining. I have respect for water. I don't like the water. I don't like giant waves, etc. But I've never seen anything like this. I respect the undertow, but this is remarkable. This is in California, and this kid is out, and he just gets sucked out farther and farther and can't make it out. The lifeguard sees him, runs in after him, and is trying to pull this kid out, and he gets really close, and then another wave comes and just knocks them all down and sucks them back out. It's amazing. Either one of these people is alive. The kid, in fact, the guy, Scott Vander Dussen, who made this video, he said the boy was moments away from not coming back, a few seconds, a few degrees, a few yards of distance. This is a very difficult story with a very different ending, and you can see it. If it would have ended this way for the lifeguard who went in after him, he would have been left to carry it largely on his own. And he goes into how firefighters and everybody has a circle where they can get together and get grief counseling in case they failed. And lifeguards aren't like that. There's a new bill sitting in committee someplace right now trying to give lifeguards the status of first responders, which they are. They should. Can you imagine a 16-year-old going in doing that and losing that kid? How he would beat himself up for the rest of his life, especially if he didn't have money for counseling. And it shouldn't be his responsibility for counseling for doing his job as a lifeguard. But that kid is a hero. He's coming to the White House. The president's going to give him a hero's welcome. But I have to tell you, it's one of the most impressive things I've ever seen. Did you watch it, Jason? You've seen it?
1: Oh, gosh. The I've never seen undertow like that. That was never. Terrifying.
0: That's California.
1: That's insane.
0: Ricky.
2: Yeah. When I saw that video and the reaction to it and the White House's offer for him to come to the White House and get a Presidential Medal of Freedom, I clapped because we need to normalize this kind of masculinity. We need to normalize making heroes out of people again. This is what makes America exceptional. So congratulations, young man. And let's get more heroes like him celebrated.
0: 16-year-old kid. And you saw adults just standing there filming it. You know, I mean, I'm not going in. What am I going to do? I would drown because I don't swim well. But there were a lot of people that were standing on the edges. And finally, because you could see it, the kid I thought was dead because they were just dragging him in at the end. He was just barely there. And even the lifeguard was so winded and so tired from beating that that wave. Both of those guys could have been lost when this happened. It's remarkable footage, and thank you to all lifeguards, in particular this lifeguard. What an amazing hero.

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6: Hi there, happy Wednesday. I'm Hillary. This is your 4-Minute Buzz. And this hour, we're taking a look at highlights from one of our Blaze TV shows. This hour, we're taking a look at The Liz Wheeler Show. On a recent episode, Wheeler sat down with Alex Berenson to discuss his legal fight against COVID-era censorship from big tech and the Biden administration. Here's a clip from that episode.
7: The magnitude of what has happened cannot be overstated. And I don't say this to exaggerate. I don't say this to sound hyperbolic. I don't say this to be clickbaity. I say this because it's true. There is a reason that the mainstream media has utterly refused to cover this. This is the first time in history that this has happened. If you or someone you know or someone you love has ever had your social media censored, especially during COVID, this is for you. The federal government has essentially admitted for the very first time to colluding with big tech companies, Twitter and Facebook, to censor us during COVID. And they've not only admitted guilt formally in a court of law, they have paid one man who was dubbed the most censored man on the internet six figures to compensate for this collusion with big tech to violate his First Amendment right to free speech in order to silence him because they didn't like him telling the truth about the COVID vaccine. This settlement, and you can correct me if I'm wrong here, this is one of the first times that there's ever been an admission of guilt that accompanied a settlement. Usually, and I think a lot of people with us today are familiar with like the vaccine compensation courts that'll give people settlements, but like without an admission of guilt. You actually got an admission of guilt, right?
8: So, I mean, you know, I think the government would say it's not an admission of guilt. They would say it's an admission of behavior that they applied, quote unquote, substantial coercive pressure to Twitter to deplatform me. But, you know, that's
7: an admission of guilt.
8: That was enough for me to settle. Had I not gotten that, I would not have settled because it was really important to me to get that in writing, both for the historical record and for the future lawsuit against or the ongoing lawsuit against Pfizer. And, you know, honestly, in a different world, in a world where the legacy media was less biased in favor of Democrats, this would have been this whole suit and particularly the settlement would have been a big deal. Right.
7: Yeah.
8: Because
7: Whether
8: you like or not what I said about the vaccines, the mRNAs, the COVID vaccines in 2021, it's crystal clear from the evidence that I presented, that James Lawrence, my lawyer was excellent, and I presented in this lawsuit, that the government, that the Biden administration did lean on Twitter to ban me. And, you know, starting in April 2021, when they had a meeting with Twitter at the White House, and Twitter said, we're not going to ban him right now, but we're going to apply another review to his account. Mm. Now, because that in and of itself, by the way, is a First Amendment violation because they're encouraging Twitter to do something related to my speech that it wouldn't otherwise have done.
7: And this came directly from people at the White House, at a meeting at the White House?
8: Directly from people at the White House.
7: Who was that? Do you know?
8: It was Andrew Slavitt, who was the senior director senior advisor for COVID response was his title, and a guy named Rob Flaherty, who was the White House director of digital strategy, who went on to become the Biden campaign's deputy director. So these were very senior officials.
6: We are finally hearing some meaningful discussions about accountability with what happened during COVID. Congratulations again to Liz Wheeler, by the way, on her new baby. I'm Hillary. This has been your 4 Minute Buzz. And now here's Glenn with a sponsor.
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0: One of my favorite writers, investigators, is Annie Jacobson. I have so much respect for what she does. She does years of research on something, goes deeper than anybody I know, and lets the chip fall where they may, and then she can, and she's just an absolute pro at telling a great story. So the way she talks about it, after she's done all her investigation, she knows how to capture your attention and tell a great story. She just did a scenario on nuclear war. That was her last bestseller, and it was, holy cow, was that good. Especially if you listen to her. She has such a beautiful voice, and she's so dry and calm that when she's talking about things that are horrifying in such an almost detached sort of way, it makes it even more disturbing. But you can get through it. I started listening to her her new book, Biological War, yesterday. I'm about halfway through it, and it is, I mean, it's riveting. And I knew it was going to be terrifying when, you know, back in the 90s, there was a guy who ran the Soviet Biological Warfare Department, and he was terrifying, and I did an interview with him. He wrote a book, I can't remember what it was called, and his name is Ken Albeck or something like that. And he defected, and he wrote a book about what the difference is between Russia and the United States and what he had experienced in Russia, where they were looking to kill people and these horrible experiments that they did. She went even further on this because she was quoting him and went even further than he went. And then she gets into a horrifying scenario, what a real outbreak looks like. This is so important today because Fauci today is pleading the fifth. And think what you want about COVID and the masks and everything else. We know, because we have the evidence now, that there was at least a cover-up. There's no real solid, absolute proof that it came from the Wuhan lab, but I think the evidence is so strong that it's at least the most likely scenario. And the fact that we may have been involved in that. What else are we doing? What else is the United States or other countries working on? How bad are these labs? This just seems like we're on a suicidal path, and no one's going to pay a price for what just happened. And more importantly, we're never really going to know the truth about what happened. Annie Jacobson joins me in 60 seconds. 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Okay, Annie, welcome to the program.
1: Thank you so much for having me, and thank you for that lovely introduction.
0: Terrifying. Why do you do this? How did you come? I was listening to the book last night, and I'm like, what part of you makes you look for the darkest, most terrifying things and then expose them? Is this what you planned on doing with your life at some point? Why did you choose this?
1: I'm a national security reporter who writes about war and weapons, and my first six books were written in the past tense. And these two books, Nuclear War, a Scenario, and Biological War, a Scenario, look at the future based on hypothetical Pentagon war games. And yes, they are terrifying, but, you know, I say that right in the author's note. In the beginning, it ends in dystopia. But at the same time, you can look at the book as a cautionary tale.
0: So here's the problem. You know, I was just talking about Fauci and pleading the fifth. I really would like to see the guy go to jail if the evidence could be proven in the court of law. However, I just want the truth. And we have to have standards. Because if we were involved in something, mistakes were made, we have to know those things. People have to pay a price, or the next time it will just be worse. Absolutely. What are your thoughts on this? And did this play a role? Did COVID play a role in you writing this book at all?
1: Everyone I interviewed had an opinion about COVID. specifically about, you know, the lab leak at Wuhan, but I left it out of the book for a very particular reason, because I wanted readers to be able to come to their own conclusions, whatever their preconceptions may be. And I do think people think and look differently at COVID after they read the book. That's the feedback I've gotten so far. The book just published yesterday. But you know, absolutely right. COVID could have been, on top of all the horrors that it was, it could exist for us as a nation as a terrific example of, you know, what might happen, what could happen. And instead, it's left this fractured society with people absolutely digging their heels in about their beliefs. Not everyone, but a large portion of America, I think. And
0: I think more important than just what they believe, the trust is gone. It's just gone. If an outbreak happened today, half of the country would not believe Donald Trump. If it was Joe Biden or Kamala Harris, half of the country would not believe her. And there's so many people now that no matter who's in the office, they don't trust the science because they couldn't admit any mistakes. Anywhere along the, I would have so much sympathy for people who made mistakes and then said, I made this horrible mistake. I thought at this time, because I think the people's intent at the very beginning was this could be really bad. We got to do everything we can. But then there came a time to where, I don't know what the motivation was, but let's just call them all these horrible mistakes. And they never admitted it. So we've lost the trust.
1: Yeah, there's so much uncertainty when you're talking about bio. You know, you've said you've gotten halfway through the book. Well, it doesn't end well. I think what people really be surprised to learn about is, you know, COVID had a case fatality rate of 1%. 1%, 1 in 100 people die. There are genetically modified pathogens out there that have 100%. Case fatality rate. Everybody dies. And I show readers what the government has planned for that kind of event. And when you see what exists on the books, you know, I take the readers from outbreak to anarchy in 6 days. Anarchy. And then you learn what happens after anarchy. And so, again, I really hope that the takeaway from this is not panic, it's pressure. Because when people read this book, which is all based on sources telling me, I'm talking about presidential advisors saying, okay, yep, this is actually what we do. They will say, whoa, like we've got to drop the rock on those other issues and really focus on what people are supposed to do, what people can do. But you're absolutely right that there has to be a kind of accountability for it, because no one likes to be misled. And whatever you say about the lab leak, whatever you fall, you absolutely know now that public health officials were not being honest.
0: Honest.
1: That doesn't work in my family. It shouldn't work in the government.
0: No. So Annie, you're writing this, and I've been watching you for the last couple of months, and you know, really since we spoke last time, right after the last book, I've been watching you and seeing your reaction to pathogens and biological weapons or biological problems. How convinced are you that we are near something, and near something not like the Spanish flu, but from an accident in one of these labs?
1: You know, case in point, I mean, accidents are listed in Defense Department nomenclature as having the same plan go into effect as an attack. And that's the only wargaming I know that considers that. I mean, a nuclear accident is going to be dealt with entirely differently because it's going to have entirely different consequences than a nuclear attack. Biological is actually called biological incident or attack. So a lab leak 100% is as deadly as an attack. Because the pathogen, if it's airborne, the weapon system is the human lung set.
0: So shouldn't what this, you know, this gain of function research, we are just suicidal. All of this stuff that is out there already, sitting deep in a lab, I mean, I understand if we're looking for, you know, cures for these weapons, but I just don't know. It feels as though we have crossed a point to where we're almost insane and will appear to be suicidal at some point down the road. And you can't use any of these biological weapons. It's all against the law since Nixon. But how many countries are still doing this stuff?
1: Well, for starters, look at the labs. So there are 110 BSL-4 labs around the world. That's the maximum containment lab. And BSL-3, by the way, is just right below that. You can work with plague, hantavirus, anthrax, rabies in a BSL-3 lab. And there are 3,500 of those labs around the world. And so the idea of an accident is, you know, we're just right at that precipice. You mentioned about like suicide. I quote, there was the existential sort of philosopher, Nick Bostrom, spoke, God, it's 10 years ago now, about AI maybe being human's last great invention. And I echo him, only I say that about genetic modification of germs. That could very well be 21st century human's last invention.
0: You know, when you actually know why Elon Musk wants to go to Mars, it makes more sense. You know, he wants to get off before AI and the singularity happen, because he's like, otherwise man may not exist. You know, we don't know what's coming our way. The same thing with biological weapons. You know, we don't have a seed vault for the human race. We screw this up. There's no seed vault. And that, I think that's what Elon Musk is trying to do with Mars to some degree. Let me take a 1 minute break, Annie, and then I want you to just set the scene, for this war game narrative, and take us through it. We'll do that in 60 seconds. First, Z Factor. 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

0: So, Annie, you tell your readers right at the beginning of the book, before you get into the story, this ends in dystopia. Why do you give away the ending?
1: That's the only ending, Glenn. That is the only ending with a genetically modified pathogen to be airborne among the population. You might as well know that right off the bat. I mean, Tom Cruise is not coming to save the day.
0: You sure? Give me just a sliver of
1: it. Well, you know, I think you and I have spoken about this before when we were talking nuclear, that I really love the phrase, you can't fix what you can't face, because what it also means is you can fix what you're willing to face. And so when you have a bit of knowledge about these subjects that are so terrifying, then you can arm yourself with the correct information. You can understand when a mask would be appropriate and when it isn't. You can understand, you know, when the hantavirus outbreak happened, for example, in May, and everyone was all worried about it. Well, that was a legitimate fear because there is a strain that is airborne. When it proved not to be that airborne strain, you could take different measures. People don't know, so they go to an alternative narrative. How could you not?
0: All right. So take us through the scenario that you lay out in the book. We got about 5 minutes here. Lay out the beginning of the scenario. What's
1: so I tie everything to either something has happened in the past or, you know, things that Defense Department games out in the future. So you have an outbreak at a BSL-4 lab in Siberia, in Russia, because Russia still has a bioweapons program in violation of the treaty. Very quickly, you got airborne, you got travelers, hunters, international businessmen in that area of Novosibirsk get on planes and they go to every continent but Antarctica. There you have it. It's spread. And once it's spread, it's too late. I show what the Defense Department, what the intelligence community is doing, you know, gangbusters to try to understand what this pathogen is, because until you know what something is, how do you try and defeat it? And very quickly it arrives in the United States. And then I show readers the plans in place that the president has, that the Biodefense Council has. And most interestingly to me was understanding that it's a bureaucratic nightmare, meaning you don't have the Defense Department in charge, who essentially are kind of like, go to it, get it done. Say what you will about the DOD, but that's what they do. You've got HHS in charge. You've got CDC, who reports to HHS. You've got FEMA. You've got DHS. You've got all these organizations sitting around the White House trying to organize themselves, their thoughts, and their plans. And it all moves very quickly. And by the time they decide what they can do, and by the time that USAMRID, the DOD's only BSL-4 lab at Fort Detrick, is able to identify the pathogen, in my book, as pneumonic plague, one of the scariest to all public health officials' pathogens, with 100% death rate, by the time they know that, it's too late.
0: How many BSL-4 labs have that pathogen?
1: Plague is, plague, Glenn, think about it. The bubonic plague of the 14th century, there are history books written about this. And I quote survivors, what they said happened to people. As you know, and everyone thinks, oh, bubonic plague is a thing of the past because, you know, Yersinia pestis, that's the germ. Antibiotics will kill that germ. Well, not anymore when you're talking about genetic modifications. One of the things that gain of function does, it makes pathogens more virulent, it makes them more transmissible, and it makes them able to defeat existing vaccines or antibiotics. And so if there is no cure, you just have mass death, you have anarchy, you have insurrection. And I show readers, I'm not going to spoiler alert because I want you to experience this, but what happens after the Insurrection Act is declared is a classified plan called the Devolution Plan. And I was able to get Obama's former FEMA director, Craig Fugate, to take me, and I take readers, up to the edge of what can legally be known about that plan, where all the government goes off to secret bunkers called hot sites, cold sites, and warm sites. So let that stew in your imagination when you finish my book. Thank you very much.
2: I hate you so much.
0: I want to leave the program right now and go read the rest of the book. So, Annie, can you give us something? Because when you describe the guy on the plane, oh my gosh, how quickly he is devolving, and how it is everywhere on that plane. And it's just one guy. It's a little terrifying.
1: Yeah.
0: You know, go ahead.
1: I was going to say, may I butt in?
0: Yeah.
1: Yeah. Because in your intro, I cannot forget this. In your intro, you mentioned Ken Allaback, and he was one of the Soviet defectors, and there were a number of them. And I interviewed their CIA handlers for the book and learned a lot more. And I interviewed one of the world's experts on plague at USAMRIID, at the DOD's BSL-4 lab, who told me what Allaback was really doing and his team in the Cold War, in the Soviet bioweapons program. Never reported before. They were inserting, through gain of function, genetic modification, they were inserting the gene, this is what you're referring to, the traveler on the plane, the gene for euphoria. And so you may say to yourself, well, what on earth would that be for? What would it do? Think about it. If you're really sick, you go home and get under the covers and you don't infect anyone. But the Soviet sort of malevolent scientists thought if we inject euphoria into the pathogen, people will go out and socialize. They may even go to the disco and they will infect other people. That's dark.
0: Really dark. We're going to come back and we'll talk some more because I want to spend some time on Ken and why he defected in the end and what he experienced and some of the stuff that he did that I didn't know that you reveal at the beginning of the book that is just white-knuckle terrifying. Annie Jacobson, the name of the book is Biological War, a Scenario. It's available everywhere right now and well worth it. Listen to the audio because her narration is fabulous. All right. Every generation has to decide whether it's going to hand the next generation something worth keeping or whether it's just going to, you know, let it slip away. That doesn't just apply to money or property. It applies to values and faith and history because the things that matter most can't be locked in a safe or deposited in a bank account. They have to be passed from one heart to another. And that's one of the reasons I'm so grateful for the International Fellowship of Christians and Jews. For more than 40 years, they've been caring for the elderly, feeding the hungry, responding to people in crisis, and standing with the people of Israel during some of their darkest moments. I have to tell you, I am a Christian who have thought about this for a long time. I saw this anti-Semitism coming 15 years ago, and I made the decision I would never forget, and I will be somebody who will stand up for the Jewish people. That doesn't mean I agree with Benjamin Netanyahu and the war and everything else. It means the Jewish people cannot be abandoned again. We cannot do it again. Please take a stand. It's only going to get harder from here. The International Fellowship of Christians and Jews. Pray for peace right now. Pray ifcj.org. Pray ifcj.org. She's terrible.
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0: Annie Jacobson is one of my favorite writers, and next to Ray Porter, the best narrator of any book. She is the author of Nuclear War, a scenario which is a must-have, Area 51, Operation Paperclip, which is amazing, and a whole bunch of other books. Her latest is A Biological War, a scenario. It is a companion to Nuclear War, and it is terrifying. And Annie, you say in your book that we can mitigate the devastation, and I want to get into that here in a second. But I want you to tell people the story about what Ken, I can't remember how to say his last name, Alibek? Is that?
1: Yeah, exactly. Yep.
0: Yeah. Okay, Ken Alibek. What he was made in charge after there was an accident in the lab. He was put in charge of the their biological weapons in the Soviet Union when it was still the Soviet Union. He later defects, comes over here to the United States and starts telling us and helping us on different things. But can you explain the scenario that I was not aware of the mental institution, in air quotes?
1: That's a crazy detail that came. I got access to the journals of the originator of the super plague weapon program in Russia, a guy called Igor Domorodsky. And, you know, I love you comb through all this information and you find something that just kind of sums up the situation. And that was that they had a facility where they were working on plague south of Moscow in a town called Oblensk. It was like a tiny village, but they were so paranoid. This is in the 70s and 80s. They were so paranoid that the U.S. government was spying on them from space that they disguised the institute to be a mental institution. They even went so far as to hire actors who would wear pajamas and stand out there, sometimes in the snow, and play volleyball.
0: And they are looking for something that is going to kill everyone. And were they ever testing these out on people?
1: I mean, that is a dark question, and we don't know that. I mean, it was alluded to me that totalitarian countries have a different set of principles, if you will, about testing, you know, drugs, essentially weapons. But, you know, their program that the Soviets were working on, they called it, this is actually Alibek's quote, I believe, their Manhattan Project. But even darker, their plan, he said, was to kill all the people in America and the West and leave the infrastructure intact. And so you have this image of these, like, Soviet soldiers marching in with their high-stepping boots and taking over, because unlike nuclear, the buildings are still there.
0: I talked to the inventor of the neutron bomb, and that was he was during, I think, the first Gulf War. He was saying we should drop the neutron bomb, and I'm like, you're out of your mind. And he was the inventor and proud of it, and he was like, but it leaves all the infrastructure. I'm like, dude, You should get a nap in. That's terrifying. But how do they think that a plague is going to stay in the United States or wherever they release it? How is it they think that they're not all going to die too?
1: Yeah, it's just the basic concept of blowback that all of us in the 21st century are really clear about, because how quickly we can travel around the world. But think about it, back in the 70s and the 80s, when the first genetic modifications were going on. So, you know, you really have to think seriously about where we are now with things like CRISPR in terms of what can be done. But back in the day, in sort of genetic modification 101, the Soviet Union was behind the wall. They did have this idea that they were the fortress on the hill.
0: Okay, so you talk about mitigating the devastation. I know Obama tried to stop it, and that's the thing that Fauci just worked around, I feel. Trump is saying he's going to put policies to stop all of this testing. How convinced are you that Trump or anybody could put in policies that will stop this gain of function research?
1: You absolutely have to. I mean, that's one of the things I write in the end of the book. you know, in the acknowledgments, I say the point is not necessarily panic, it's pressure. Pressure to do exactly what you're talking about, where you have to have agreements with other governments that this kind of dangerous research, gain of function.
0: But Annie, it's not even having an agreement with another country. We saw Fauci goes against Barack Obama. It's the arrogance of these people that say, no, I'm on a mission. This is really important. I know science more than you do. We have to do this. And I don't care what you say. We'll just find a way to do it. That's in our own country. If we can't stop it here, how do we ever stop it in other countries?
1: I believe you're absolutely right. And you have to sort of, that's where you have to have the reckoning, where you say, look, you know, however you're going to frame your apology, you know, but I do want to say, okay, biological weapons are illegal, but there is a carve out for prophylactic purpose. And so that's always what people who are pro gain of function, like Fauci, will say. Say, we are just doing this so we can defend against it if you guys do it. And it's an obvious catch 22. And many people that I know that believe gain of function is just a euphemism for biological weapons engineering stand on the opposite side of the aisle, where they're like, you can't call that a carve out. Call it what it is. But either way, you got to have your sort of reckoning about what cannot be done. And then you have to have agreements. And so that pressure, I think, comes from transparency to enforce the Biological Weapons Convention Treaty. It is not enforceable right now. That's from like the top State Department officials I spoke with.
0: Annie, nobody was building these pipelines to cut off, the Strait of Hormuz choke point until we're at war and everybody is, you know, paying $6, $7, $8 a gallon in gasoline. Then everybody's like, we should build these pipelines. They're not going to do this stuff until, you know, it's too late. If anything should have shocked the world into it, it should have been COVID. Look at what happened to our society and to our planet and to our children. We have forever changed because of that. And I don't see anything changing. I don't see anybody willing to even say, to get beyond, it's Donald Trump's fault. It's, it's Joe Biden's fault. I don't care. I don't see anybody who's actually trying to say, let's solve this problem so we or our children aren't wiped off the face of the earth.
1: I agree with you that it seems like an intractable problem. But, you know, anyone who knows me personally knows that even though I write these very dark dystopian scenarios, I am an eternal optimist. I'm the mother of two boys. And, you know, I just have to believe that something can be done and must be done. And so it's a bit of your intro where you were talking about, why wasn't COVID a cautionary tale for us? Why haven't we learned from it? And you could say, call me, you know, a Pollyanna, it's never too late to learn from the past.
0: Yeah. Well, I hope, and I hope that your book it does as well as nuclear war did. Because I have to tell you, I don't think, you know, we're in a generation now that did not grow up in the Cold War. So they have no idea what nuclear war is. And it is much worse now than it was back then. I mean, it was bad then, but the weapons that we have now, I mean, it's horrific what can be done. But so far, everybody who has a nuclear weapon understands MAD, mutually assured destruction. And so nobody's willing to do it. It's worked for a while. I don't know if you're not proposing that this is going to be used by some country, unless it's a rogue nation. This is really, you're worried about an accident, aren't you?
1: Precisely. And that's exactly why this scenario, inciting incident, is a lab leak. It's an accident at a BSL-4 lab.
0: How likely is this to happen, you know, in 10 years, 20 years?
1: If you subscribe to the idea that the Wuhan situation was a lab leak, it has already happened.
0: How many of these labs? I mean, I trust an American, you know, level 4 containment system as much as you can. I know accidents can happen there. But how many of these countries? We have them in Ukraine. I mean, How many of these countries are unstable or sloppy or like Wuhan?
1: Well, you're right in worrying about this. I mean, I threw out the numbers earlier, 110 BSL-4 labs, 3,500 BSL-3 labs. But you know what's fascinating in a terrifying way? Those numbers are not from any government organization, because there is no government organization, either in America or internationally, that tracks and monitors the BSL-3 and 4 labs. None. These statistics come to us from academics and scientists who work tirelessly to get that information out to the public, to which most people pay attention.
0: How will we know? I mean, because the problem in this time when it comes is we don't have trust for the government or science or doctors or anybody else. And if it's one of these really bad ones, I mean, you have a week. How will we know what's real and what's hype?
1: In all Defense Department biological wargaming I looked at that includes incidents or accidents, a common phrase that I came across, which is so disquieting, is that fear of infection is the real secondary effect that kicks in and causes the anarchy and insurrection that almost certainly will take hold. Fear of infection. And that has to do with the fact that, precisely as you say, if public health officials aren't trusted to say, this is how you can be infected, this is the degree of contagion, this is the degree of virulence, all of those kind of basic science ideas that all of us should know. They're not that complex. I make them very simple in the book to understand. If you don't trust people that are in charge, then that fear of infection is going to absolutely take hold.
0: But you must have a government, when they know that it's really bad, you must have voices in the room that says, you can't tell the American people this, they will panic, and then we can't get things done that we have to get done to protect the continuance of government, right? So, I mean...
1: Absolutely, and that's exactly what happens, and that's why that devolution plan is in place. When you read about it, I think the outcome for readers is probably like, okay, if they spend this much money and time planning for that, how about we spend some money and time planning for the rest of us?
0: Unbelievable. Unbelievable. Annie, thank you. It's always a delight to, I mean, no, it's not a delight. It is always fascinating to have you on, and you're really one of my favorite reporters and writers and human beings. I just so appreciate everything that you have done in the past and will continue to do, I'm sure. Thank you.
1: Thank you for having me on.
0: You bet. Annie Jacobson, Biological War, A Scenario. I am three chapters in, I think. And it is riveting. Riveting. And now that I know what she said, I have to tell you, I'm going to leave the show today and just listen to the book. Her first one that I read or listened to on this scenario series she's doing is Nuclear War. And it was, did you ever listen to it, Jason?
2: I didn't, but I saw the Netflix show that I think was based off of her book.
0: Oh, you should listen. Ooh. She is, the way she narrates, it's because she almost sounds detached, you know what I mean? Her voice is just so good, and she reads it all detached, so it's just

0: her excitement. She's just reading it cold, and it makes it so terrifying because it's just the facts. Anyway, Annie Jacobson, Biological War. Get it. Download it now. All right. 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

0: You know, I was going to talk about a story that's coming out of California. I'm going to go into it in depth tomorrow. But Jason was just talking about it, and he said, I don't understand. As a Texan now in the Mountain West, I don't understand what's happening in California with the coyotes.
1: West Hollywood, a pack of coyotes has taken over abandoned West Hollywood complex. They got photos of these coyotes everywhere. The people are wondering, what do we do? What do we do? They're running us out of this area.
0: Right here. This is the answer. That's the answer.
1: California.
0: You kill them. They're coyotes. And I said earlier, I said to Jason when we were talking about this off air, I said, you know what? I guarantee you they're going to coexist with these coyotes. And?
1: They have an 18-page slide called Coyote Management and Coexistence
0: and
1: Plan.
0: Coexistence with coyotes. Californians, you deserve to be eaten by coyotes. You are just so... Stop the insanity, please. I know there's so many people who love us in California, and they're like, it's not my fault. I know we're surrounded. Maybe the coyotes are a good thing. Maybe it just will eat the people who are like, they just look cute. Let me hug that coyote. Maybe you just let him eat him. You know what I mean? But Darwin, one less dope to deal with. Welcome to Hollywood. Welcome to California, coyotes. Come across my property line. I know who you are, and we killed you.

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0: And greetings. Welcome to a special evergreen edition of the Steve Dace Show here. We are not live, but we are new and hopefully on demand here at Blaze TV, radio, and podcast. I'm Steve Dace. He's Todders and he's Aaron McIntyre. And you guys know the drill with an evergreen edition. It means we're doing a deep dive on something, whether it's a think piece or it's a thinker. And today it is the latter. And in 2025, you know, on my speaking travels, I did an event with today's guest, and I mean, he spoke before me. I found his content so compelling that I stopped everything I was doing in the green room, getting ready for my own talk, to tune into what he had to say. And I walked out of there thinking, you know what? Our audience needs to hear more of this kind of stuff. And then I looked him up and I thought, well, man, we got a lot of the exact same friends. So how had I never heard of Alex Newman before? Well, now, hopefully, we're going to do something about that for more of you here on our show because he joins us now. It is a pleasure to have you with us, Alex, for this special Evergreen Edition. Brother, how are you?
1: Doing great. Thank you for having me, brother.
0: You bet. And you can check out Alex's site, libertysentinel.org. I think that's the site, right, Alex, if I remember correctly?
1: Yes, sir. Mm-hmm.
0: Libertysentinel.org is where you want to go, libertysentinel.org. So first and foremost, man, I've really been looking forward to this. I'm going to guess my audience is smarter than me. So more of them knew about you than I did before we had a chance to meet in 2025. But if you are new to a person or two that has tuned in today, tell them a little bit about you and what it is you do.
1: Well, thank you, Steve. First and foremost, I'm a follower of the Lord Jesus Christ and a homeschooled dad of six. Those are really the key things. But as for my work, I'm a journalist. I write for a lot of different publications in the United States and around the world. I'm an educator. I'm a consultant. I have my own little media company, Liberty Sentinel Media, but I write for a lot of publications, The New American, The Epoch Times. People will be familiar with Newsweek. I've written for so a lot of big things like that. And education is really my passion when it comes to the different subjects I'm focused on. I do a lot on the international level, cover a lot of the United Nations, climate change, communist China. But really, for me, the key thing is the Great Commission. And so as everything else relates to the Great Commission, those are the things that I really, really like to focus on.
0: Well, let's use the Great Commission as our metric today, Alex, for our conversation, but let's invert it, if you would, right? So the Great Commission, you know, you start with where you live, you expand, Jerusalem, then Judea, then Samaria, and then to the ends of the earth. I would like us to start our conversation today, maybe from the ends of the earth, and then we get increasingly localized and more parochial as we go on and maybe see if we can connect some dots doing it that way. You okay doing it like that?
1: Absolutely. Let's do it.
0: All right. Because, I am scheduled in 2026 to take my first international trip somewhere for the first time in a little more than a decade. I did a mission trip in Haiti in 2014. My wife and I are scheduled to visit Israel for the very first time in 2026. We have never traveled abroad together. There are so many places in the world I would love to see, but I am holding out until they invent Starfleet transporter technology. So I can just scatter my molecules and not have to deal. I got to believe the only thing worse than the domestic airline industry, which I already deal with about 12 to 15 times a year, all right, is probably the global airline industry, I would imagine, right? So I watch what's happening globally from afar, but I know that you do a lot of this traveling. You do a lot of covering what goes on around the world. So let's start there, and then we'll, by the end of our conversation, have brought it back here at home to America and what it means for believers here in our country. What is the state of Christianity in the world overall right now?
1: Well, we know from the scriptures that the gates of hell will never prevail against the Church of Jesus Christ. And even though a lot of people in the West, a lot of Christians in the West are looking with dismay at what's happening to the church in the United States, in Western Europe, it's very sad, obviously. The reality is, around the world, the church is on the march. This is very true in Africa. It's very true in places like Iran. It's true all over Latin America. And it's true even in places you wouldn't think, like communist China and North Korea and Cuba. It's amazing how even when the government does everything possible to suppress the gospel, even when the government does everything possible to prevent people from accessing the Word of God, somehow it still finds a way through. And so, frankly, I'm really encouraged by what's happening internationally. And I think it's a good counterweight to the despair that a lot of Christians feel about what's happening in our own countries. Very, very good things are happening. God is on the march. He's on the move. And he is building his church all over the world.
0: So this is not the format, nor the conversation. So I won't ambush you with this, for us to do some, you know, eschatological exegesis, or maybe unfortunately eisegesis on what you just said. And we've done all those shows. We've done plenty of evergreens with the various three main, you know, post-millennial theories. Our audience is very well in tune with those things. We've discussed them at length on our show. But for those, but many in our audience would subscribe to the more premillennial view. And what I hear you saying is, if that is your view, there is a danger interpreting a prophetic calendar or timeline based on what the state of Christianity in the West is vis-a-vis the rest of the world, right? That the Bible is not a Eurocentric tome, for example, even though much of Western civilization, of course, thinks that way. But what I hear you saying is, when you get beyond whatever in the literal hell is going on in what's left of Western civilization at the moment, that's not necessarily what you're seeing outside of our own hemisphere and our own heritage. Is that what I hear you say?
1: Yes, and I certainly understand why folks would look at what's going on in the world, in the political realm, in the economic realm, even in the religious realm, and conclude, whoa, we're really close to a satanic one-world government and antichrist and rapture. I get it. And I think a lot of those observations are rooted in truth, both in the scripture and in what's happening in the world. As I mentioned, I cover the UN extensively. I just very recently was down in Brazil for the latest UN climate summit, and then unveiled this big demon statue. I talked about it on our mutual friend Glenn Beck show. It was a gift from the communist Chinese to the UN and Brazil. They said it was a dragon spirit with a jaguar spirit turns into the guardian spirit. And so we're watching this kind of repaganization. I mean, I get why people would believe that the end is very, very near. And it may well be. I don't know one way or the other. But at the same time, even while all that can be true, it is also true that the church is on the march, right? Just because the church is suffering defeat here in the West in so many ways, even in terms of its cultural influence, its ability to even withstand the loss of members, right? We're watching a catastrophic decline of Christianity in the Western world. That's not what we're seeing in other parts of the world. The gospel is advancing very rapidly. And, again, look at Iran, look at China, look at India, look at the nations where Christianity is persecuted, and what you'll find is that's some of the areas of the world where the church is growing most rapidly. And so I don't think there has to be a conflict per se between the church being on the march and Jesus's imminent return. But if you just look at the facts out there, you can see that the great, great things are happening in the church. I was in India last year. And yes, India is one of the worst countries in the world in terms of persecution of Christians. But I'll tell you what, those Christians are on the move. They're preaching the gospel. They're building new churches all over the place. Yes, some of them are killed by pagan fundamentalists. Yes, some of them are facing persecution by government. And yet, that persecution actually serves, as it has historically throughout 2,000 years of Christian history, to actually grow the church and encourage the believers to get more active in spreading the gospel. So I am very excited to see what's happening, even recognizing that Christ may return very soon.
0: That's the danger, isn't it, between trying to understand the signs of the times and then reading the signs of your times, right? And your times might be the times. We just don't know. No man knows the day or the hour, right? Because this conversation, we could turn it the other way. Because I could hear someone that holds to that eschatological view could say, listen, that's part of the Lord's grace, a mass harvest of people in darkened pagan countries before his return and the clock expires. Because yes, it is more likely that you will be a spirit-filled believer if you are born in Beijing, China, than Boston, Massachusetts currently, sadly. But those believers in those kinds of countries, like you just mentioned, that Alex just talked about, have very little cultural hegemony or relevance or influence compared to what even still a beleaguered American churchgoer in a declining Christianity in the West likely has. You're still very likely to be persecuted. You're still very likely to be underground. You're still very likely, like in Saudi Arabia, which has 2,000 Jews living and working there full time for like the first time ever, but doesn't allow any open worship of Christianity via liturgical worship services. So there can be a distinction drawn on between the word not going out void when it comes to saving the lost, but then that also what that distinction doesn't or maybe doesn't necessarily mean when it comes to cultural influence above ground. Thoughts on that?
1: Absolutely. And, you know, we know from the scriptures that the gospel is going to be preached in every nation, to every people, every tribe, every tongue. And we know that the folks who are going to be saved come from every nation and every tribe and every tongue. So it's very encouraging to see what is happening in places like Beijing. And you're exactly right. You know, here in the West, even though the church seems to be in decline, even though the church is in retreat, even though our young people are being lost to the world, literally by the millions, by the tens of millions, we still have the kind of momentum from centuries of Christianity, Christian culture, kind of sustaining some of the prosperity, some of the liberty that we've taken for granted. And that's a great blessing to those of us who live here. And the people in Beijing, the people in Tehran, they don't have that same blessing. But, you know, Christ rescues people from all different circumstances and all different places. And we really should, I think when we're talking about these issues, we really should be taking a global view. God is not just concerned with America. God is not just concerned with the Western world. Clearly, He used America to take the gospel to every corner of the globe, and you know, that's humbling, and it's a great honor to be part of this nation. It's a great honor to have been born here. But God loves people all over the place. He's calling people all over the place. And it sure does seem like we're seeing an enormous harvest right now. And it's true even in the midst of ruthless persecution.
0: Give us some under-the-radar stories involving the faith that you've seen globally that that you are both excited about and you think would encourage believers that are tuned in right now. And then also what you are concerned about and that maybe believers tuned in right now need to be made more aware of.
1: Well, I went through Europe. I've gone through Europe several times with my family in a truck doing speaking and preaching and interviewing people. And so I got to visit churches in dozens of countries. And I should start off with a caveat here. I'm obviously not in favor of mass migration. I obviously recognize that enemies of Christ and liberty and truth are flooding the Western world with folks from Islamic countries and pagan countries for sinister purposes. But as I was going through these churches, even in the countries that, you know, supposedly won't take migrants, like Hungary and Slovakia, the Czech Republic, and Poland. And this was true in Greece. It was true all through the Balkans. It's true even in Western Europe. God is calling some of these people who came from Islamic countries and who came from pagan countries into the church. And so over and over again, I would go into an evangelical Christian church in some European country, and I'd meet people from Pakistan and from North Africa and from Central Africa who came from Muslim countries or pagan traditions. And I think this is a real example of the old truism. What the enemy meant for evil, God is going to use for good. You see a lot of former Muslims in these churches in Europe. You know, a lot of these churches are kind of dying out, right? And yet here come these people from overseas, from different religious backgrounds, coming to know the Lord somehow. Maybe a missionary met them somewhere. Maybe they were taken care of by a church and heard the gospel for the first time. And I believe it's already starting to happen, but I believe we're going to see much more of this. I believe God is going to take a lot of these people. They're going to come to know the Lord. They're going to be discipled. They're going to take a look at what worked so well in what we used to call Christendom, and they're going to go back to their countries. They're going to go back to Somalia. They're going to go back to Eritrea. They're going to go back to Pakistan or Azerbaijan or whatever country they came from, Syria, Iraq, Afghanistan, and they are going to start making disciples in those countries. So right now, it's kind of under the radar. A lot of people don't know this. You kind of have to go through the churches. There hasn't been a lot of work done on this, but I've seen it with my own two eyes. I've heard these people. I've talked to these people, and what an incredible encouragement that was to me, because it's very easy to look at what's happening in Europe and despair. Right? Mohammed, of course, is the most popular boy name in virtually every Western European country today. That is a very troubling sign, especially among the youth. Muslims, Arabic speakers, are the majority in a lot of these Western European countries now when it comes to elementary school, middle school, and even high school. So that can be demoralizing. That can be a little bit overwhelming for us Christians. But to know that even in the midst of all this, God is doing something incredible, I think is really, really encouraging. It always reminds me of Romans 8:28, you know, all these different things, what the enemy meant for evil, God will use for good, and all things are going to work for the good mm-hmm. of those who love him and are called according to his purpose, even the things that seem very bad to us, and in many respects are very bad in the here and now, in the physical. So that's one of the things that I have found very, very encouraging. What I have found discouraging, and this is especially applicable in the Western world. We have an unbelievable heritage, an unbelievable history in the West of faithful men and women who in many cases gave their lives for the faith, going all the way back to, you know, 2,000 years to the martyrs who were being persecuted by the Roman Empire. And we're frittering that away. Mm-hmm. We're allowing our children to be discipled by those who hate God and who hate his word. And we see the numbers, right? Something like 70 to 80% of American children from Christian homes who spend 12 years in the so-called public school system are going to end up leaving the faith, leaving the church. It looks like for now, maybe forever. Now, of course, God could do a supernatural thing. God could do a miracle. You know, God rescues people from all kinds of situations. Exhibit A right here. But that is very troubling to me that we are now frittering away this incredible legacy that was left to us by our forefathers who in many cases fought and died so that we could have these blessings. So that is extremely troubling to me, but I think it's, again, important to have this global perspective and realize even in the midst of all these things that we might be depressed about, God is still doing incredible things.
0: One of the big global debates that we are having in the West, particularly in this country, is over the nation of Israel. And it's not a debate I'm offended by, and as someone that has studied church history, I'm very well aware that the current understanding of Israel post-1948 is not necessarily the same that has been held throughout church history. There have been lots of different views. There have been views held by great figures in the church today that it, with the kinds of sensibilities we have, we would consider to be offensive, maybe even borderline anti-Semitic by some of our modern standards. So I'm not here to, you know, backseat drive or ex post facto re-regulate Christian history. But what does concern me about that debate most of all, Alex, and I'm bringing it up in this context because you just alluded to it with Islam, is it doesn't seem to be a debate over Israel and whether the tail's wagging the dog in our foreign policy. And it doesn't seem to be a debate in a singular vacuum, but the debate then gets extended to, and that's why we should, you know, walk arm in arm with Islam. And that's why we have prominent conservative influencers speaking to empty rooms in Saudi Arabia about how they're fervent Christians and they feel totally at home, even though if they tried to visit a Christian worship service in that country, they'd be unable to. That's the concern that I have is and that frankly makes me question the entirety of that debate and how sane it is. But I'm willing to entertain it because, again, I'm well aware of what church figures throughout history thought about Judaism and having it linked to Christianity. I mean, there's a reason why until modernity, there have not been the greatest relationships between Christians and Jews for centuries. I'm well aware of that. But this extension of, and therefore, though, that's exactly why we have to have PALs and Qatar. I am concerned about that, given their history of funding things like Al Jazeera, which is beaming all this radicalization into, you know, Islamic immigrants in throughout the West, for example. That ain't Telemundo, brother. Okay. And so what are your thoughts on that? Again, as a guy that is just way more informed and experienced in these global areas than I would be.
1: Yeah, that's a wonderful question. And one of the things that most stuck out to me about your talk in California at the event that we did was your embrace of this discussion about Israel. I tend to agree with you. You know, if we try to suppress the discussion, suppress the debate, it will not lead anywhere good. And I think if we have these discussions as brothers in the Lord, that will lead to good things. For me, the scriptures are very clear. If you read Romans chapter 11, God has a plan for the Jews. Just because we're in kind of this particular era right now, and many Jews may not know Christ, we know from what Paul wrote that God is going to do incredible things with his people. And I think that's a certainty. If Paul wrote it down, inspired by the Holy Spirit, you can take it to the bank. And I agree 100% with your assessment of what's happening right now among some quarters of the conservative movement and even evangelical Christianity with this kind of embrace of Islam. You know, Islam These people need Christ, and they're human beings. And thankfully, many Muslims do not follow all the things that their prophet taught them. But it would be very naive, it would be very foolish not to look at the history, not to look at their scriptures to find out what they believe. The entire history of Islam is a history of jihad against Christians and anyone else who refuses to submit to this deity Allah and his prophet Muhammad. North Africa is a really good example of this. I've spent time in North Africa. I've been to churches in North Africa, talked to the Christians of North Africa about Islam. Europeans used to understand this. See, Muslim armies have tried to invade Europe over and over and over again, going all the way back almost to the time of Muhammad, and they have succeeded in some instances. They took over parts of Europe under the Ottomans. They took over the Iberian Peninsula for many centuries. It took a long time for the folks of the Iberian Peninsula to be able to eject them. It was only thanks to heroic efforts of Christians that Islam was not able to take over the whole continent. Of course, Charles Martel at the Battle of Tours, the Viennese at the gates of Vienna, the Battle of Lepanto. So this is not a new problem. Our own country has this history, right? The Barbary States were kidnapping Americans, capturing American ships, selling Americans into slavery, the same thing they had done with European Christians for centuries. And Thomas Jefferson, certainly not a warmonger, ended up having to send the U.S. Navy to pummel them into stopping what they were doing. So I think it's very foolish and very naive to kind of overlook or hide or ignore all of that history. You know, we want Muslims to come to know the Lord. We need to send evangelists and missionaries to the Middle East, and it's a very difficult environment to operate in. But it's absolutely essential that we do that. And frankly, you know, I look at the conflict that's going on in the Middle East, and I say they all need Jesus, right? That should be the obvious Christian answer. Everybody right. needs Jesus. Right. It doesn't matter what your background, whether you're a Jew or an Arab or a Muslim or a pagan. You know, we need Christ. But God's got a plan for all this. But I think we do, as Christians, need to be realistic here. The God of Islam is not the God of the Bible. The Quran describes him as the greatest of deceivers. Now, my Bible talks about the father of lies, and the father of lies is not God, right? He may be the God of this world, as the Apostle Paul says, but he is not God, the creator of the heavens and the earth. So I think these are things that Christians should be talking about. These are discussions that we should be having. And it goes back to what I mentioned earlier about our so-called education. We have a rival discipleship system here that has deliberately and systematically obscured the history of Islam and what has happened with the Islamic world over the last 1,400 years. And I think that's one of the reasons why Europeans have been kind of passive as their governments flooded their countries with people from the Middle East who subscribe to this, not just religion, but political ideology and all-encompassing system of life. It's incredibly dangerous. And you do have to wonder what's going on with the conservative influencers and media superstars who are cozying up with this.
0: One last thing on the Islamic front, and I think it's a good development, but it confuses things all the more. And thankfully, you know, Christianity is full of nuances and distinctions, like love your neighbor as you love yourself at the same time, right? That you are opposing evil, you love your enemy at the same time you're opposing the very evil that your enemy is doing. Is Trump has demonstrated in this era that just as we have a lot of politicians in the West that used Christianity as a skin suit for their own cultural machinations or desires, I think Trump knew this from his time doing all these deals in the Middle East, that there's a lot of people in places like Saudi Arabia and the United Arab Emirates and Jordan and Egypt that talk a good game about Islamic dominion and conquest, but are maybe more Arab. Is the way I put it to our audience, Eric, Alex, is there may be more Arab than they are Muslim. And that I think Trump's understanding of that nuance has led to some unprecedented peace agreements and cooperation in that region of the world, right? We've seen Jordan, Egypt, fire missiles at Iran when they have attempted to fire missiles at the Iron Dome, for example, right? And so on one hand, if you're going to have this kind of diverse alliance on both sides of this historic conflict, there does need to be some give and take there from a statecraft standpoint, right? Some ebb and flow there, right? And so I'm not out here to, you know, I'm not out here to shun Saudi Arabia either, okay? I mean, they hate Iran for all the same, for much of the same way we do, maybe slightly different reasons. But I think there's a distinction between being aligned with someone and importing someone's culture at the same time. Thoughts?
1: There absolutely is, right? It's one thing for our government to have peaceful relations with Arab governments, even Islamic governments, right? Our founding fathers, I think, very wisely believed in peaceful commercial relations with all nations, and that very much would include Islamic nations and Arab nations. But that does not mean that we then have to import them in large quantities, allow their governments to fund the construction of mosques all across our country. And this is happening, by the way, not just in Western Europe. This is happening even in the United States of America, where these very, very wealthy Islamic governments are taking the oil money that American engineers, American companies helped them to acquire, and then they're reinvesting it into the United States to manipulate our education systems, to build mosques and even Islamic communities in our country. I think those are two totally different things. Now, I for one was a little bit disturbed to see Trump, shaking hands with Jalani out of Syria as one example. This is a former terrorist who was involved in all sorts of atrocities. But I'm not the president of the United States, right? The president of the United States has an obligation to conduct our foreign policy in a way that he thinks is beneficial to our country. And so I think those are very different things, right? Having a commercial and diplomatic relations with a government versus bringing them over by the thousands or even the millions so that they can fundamentally change our community. And you know, what we see in Europe, I think, is the extreme example of where this will go if we're not careful here, where, I lived many years in Sweden, for example. Sweden imported an enormous number of Muslim migrants. And before long, the lesbian bishop of the Church of Sweden was saying, maybe we should take down the crosses from our churches and build prayer rooms to Allah in them so that the new Swedes feel at home. That's entirely inappropriate. It's worse than surrender and should be condemned in the strongest possible terms. But that doesn't preclude, say, having an embassy in Damascus or even Tehran.
0: By the way, your former country of Sweden has a 600% higher rape rate than El Salvador does today, Alex.
1: Yep.
0: And it goes right back to what you just said.
1: What's happening.
0: Yeah. I mean, they have immigration themselves basically out of a civilization and a country there. All right, folks, yep. We're just beginning this conversation today with Alex Newman. Check out his website, libertysentinel.org, S-E-N-T-I-N-E-L, libertysentinel.org. We've addressed Islam and its relationships to the West and some of the global trend lines that are positive in terms of the gospel is going out, despite the fact the West is doing what it can to snuff it out as we speak. But outside of the West, you heard Ali's testimony there that it is being heard and it is converting everywhere else around the world. So let's get to China. And the climate alarmism and Marxism that Alex referenced earlier, because that'll also bring us closer to home, because there's a lot of people that want us to be a country more like China. We'll get into that with Alex Newman here in a moment. Stay tuned.
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0: This portion of the show brought to you by Pocket Hose. 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

0: All right, back here on a special evergreen edition of the Steve Dace Show here on Blaze TV, radio, and podcast. Alex Newman is our guest here today. Check out his website, libertysentinel.org. That's libertysentinel.org. So we talked about how Christianity is exploding outside of the West, despite its decline here inside the West or Christendom. We talked about what that means in terms of the infiltration of Islam. Let's talk about another global check and balance on Christendom, and that is China. One of the great unreported stories of the last 12, 18 months, Alex, is China is facing a lot of the same social ills that we are facing right now. There's so much focus right now. I think of my old friend Charlie Kirk and how much energy he put on reaching the young men. There's a lack of employment for the young men in their country. They already have a lack of wives for them at the same time. There was a coup attempt that was snuffed out against Xi in early 2026. Before COVID, they were undergoing the largest disruption and riots. Well, maybe riots is too strong. How about protests there in Hong Kong that they had seen since Tiananmen Square, which I'm sure it's just completely coincidental that right after that they spread a virus everywhere. I'm sure that's a coincidence. But this is kind of the underreported story, this idea that not all the boats are rowing in the same direction over there in Beijing either. And they're kind of getting to the extent that the former Soviet Union did too, which is how much longer can we papier-mâché this thing? So I think, though, that might make them even more dangerous. I think they might now say, you know what, if we're at an existential cliff, I guess maybe we'll go ahead and take Taiwan and see what the U.S. does. What's your view of what's happening there? The Christian church is exploding underground in China. I've seen estimates by 2030. It might have more Christians than any other nation on earth at the current pace. So what do you think?
1: Yeah, this is one of the most encouraging developments, I think, in the whole world. They say that there are now more Christians in China than there are members of the Communist Party. So I praise the Lord for that. And of course, we pray for them regularly. And the regime there has recognized that this is a major concern. That's why they're running around shutting down house churches and beating up pastors and imprisoning Christians who won't go to the government-approved, government-run, government-controlled false churches. They are absolutely terrified of the power of the gospel, of the transforming power of the Word of God, because they know that everything they're doing is directly contrary to what God teaches about the role of government, about how humans should relate to each other, God's moral order. So that's very encouraging. But Communist China troubles me greatly, and it has my entire career in journalism. It's been one of the big focuses of my work going back to when I was in college, you know, 2008. Some of the first really big investigative pieces I did were on Communist China's intelligence services and what they're doing at the international level. So I've had kind of a front row seat to watch what they are doing. And I can tell you that there are two major developments that I think most analysts in the West are missing. The first is the communist Chinese system is abhorrent, but unfortunately, it's a model that many powerful people in the Western world would like to see replicated at the international level. And I don't mean that.
0: Warren Buffett's chief lieutenant publicly said so in an interview just a few years ago. He wished we were more like China.
1: That's right. And if you go back, you'll find all kinds of these globalists, these deep staters, these big left wingers publicly saying these things. I mean, you can go back to 1973. David Rockefeller had just come back from China. He does a piece for the New York Times in the op-ed section from a China traveler. And he says the social experiment, and I'm quoting word for word, the social experiment in China under Chairman Mao's leadership is one of the most important and successful in human history. Now, depending on whose estimates you're looking at, they had slaughtered about 50 million innocent people by that time. What kind of psychopath thinks that that's a successful social experiment? That's monstrous. It's one of the worst crimes ever perpetrated in the history of the planet. And David Rockefeller is not just some, you know, fly-by-night kook. This is one of the wealthiest men that ever lived openly saying these kinds of things. About 15 years ago, George Soros did some really interesting interviews with the Financial Times. He said that Communist China should own the New World Order. I've got the video. Own the New World Order in the same way that the United States owns the current world order. Xi Jinping and Klaus Schwab, the founder of the World Economic Forum, like two peas in a pod. I mean, they put out press releases about how close they are to each other and how the World Economic Forum has helped develop communist China. Another area that I've focused on a lot is the CCP's penetration of the United Nations and the entire architecture of global governance. The last time I looked, out of 15 specialized UN agencies, Steve, the communist Chinese, a card-carrying member of the Chinese Communist Party, controlled 5 out of 15. And that doesn't include their agents and minions like Tedros Ghebreyesus at the World Health Organization. I call it the World Homicide Organization. Mm. 5 out of 15. For perspective, the last time I looked, an American ran one of those agencies. And it all kind of clicked for me. I was in Paris for the UN Climate Summit where they came up with the Paris Agreement. And you had Barack Obama, you know, prancing around like some kind of Santa Claus on crystal meth, promising trillions here, trillions there. It's going to slash CO2 emissions by 30%. And, you know, everybody's applauding. And the communist Chinese dictator says, well, we're going to be increasing our CO2 emissions indefinitely. You know, we'll try to peak around 2030 or something. And they're all applauding this, right? When everybody knows that a unit of economic production in China results in massively more CO2 in the atmosphere than that same unit of economic production in America would. So there's something major happening here. The political elites in the West, the business elites in the West have deliberately been aiding and abetting the rise of communist China. And it is extremely troubling. And I think the repercussions are international in scope. This is going to affect every single American. And especially as you said, if they decide that the survival of the regime depends on, say, launching a war, taking Taiwan, whatever the case may be, they will do it. And I'm not sure the United States is currently ready to deal with that kind of threat.
0: We have one of the many sayings we have on our show, Alex, is worldview is destiny. And if you're godless and you don't believe in the most simple fundamental fact of all of existence, God is God and you are not, then ultimately your worldview will end up taking you to places where communist China has gone, right? I mean, someone will always rule, something must always be worshipped, right? So if Jesus 100%. Isn't, if Jesus isn't king, invariably, then your worldview just boils down to the struggle for survival of favored races. Who sits on that throne then, right? What else would restrain you from wanting to fever dream about what communist China does to its citizens from pretty much the same premise? All people are created equal, but some are just a little more equal than others, right? They are the people we've been waiting for. They are our betters. They know what is best for us. Ultimately, without the restraint that comes with a healthy fear of God, what other forces would stop elites from that kind of a vision quest? What would it be?
1: There are none. And that's exactly the problem. And unfortunately, that's exactly what has happened in the Western world. Mm-hmm. See, John Dewey, he's often called the founding mm-hmm. father of America's public education system. And I think in fairness, he ought to share some of the blame with people like Horace Mann and Robert Owen. But John Dewey, in addition to being an aficionado of the Soviet Union, I mean, he went over there and couldn't write enough good things about how wonderful the Soviet Union was, how great the Soviet system was. He comes back and he gets together with a few dozen of his buddies and they come up with the Humanist Manifesto. The very first plank of the Humanist Manifesto is we religious humanists regard the universe as self-existing and not created. In other words, there is no God. That whole Genesis 1:1 in the beginning, God created heavens. That's nonsense. I'm God. You're God. There is no true God. I'm on the throne. You're on the throne. We can decide for ourselves what's right and wrong. And I like to remind people, that's the very same lie that we read in Genesis chapter 3, where Satan says to Eve, ye shall be as gods, knowing good and evil. So this kind of idea where, you know, there is no God to whom we are accountable. There is no God to define right and wrong for us. We are the top dog. As George Soros likes to say, sometimes I feel like God. That's incredibly dangerous, and it leads right to hell. And I think, unfortunately, that's the direction that the Western world has been heading for decades now. In fact, in 1962 and 1963, when the U.S. Supreme Court banned the Bible and prayer in our schools, the justice who wrote the dissent in that case, Justice Potter Stewart, hit the nail on the head. He said, we didn't create neutrality here with respect to religion. What we did, he said, was we established a religion of secularism, mm-hmm. or as John Dewey and his buddies would have said, humanism, the idea that there is no real God, and therefore I am God.
0: As a side note, this is why I have struggled so much with the Ukraine situation. Obviously, they were invaded. The people there did nothing in order to instigate such an invasion. On the other hand, to ask me as an American to invest billions upon billions upon billions of dollars. In fact, last year, Alex, in the first year, even under Trump, we gave 150% more revenue from the American taxpayer to Ukraine than we did to Israel, by the way. I did the math. It's 150% more. And yet, this is largely a proxy war between, as far as I can see, two wings of wannabe Habsburgs, one in Moscow, the other in Davos, and in Brussels, all fighting over their own little pagan playground there of Ukraine. Why in the world do I have a rooting interest in a war between the European Union and the and Russia? Because from what I can see, the European leaders would do everything to their people that Putin has done if they thought they could get away with it. And it's only with the whatever's left of Western civilization and those cultures as a limiting principle that's the only thing stopping them. Am I wrong?
1: You're exactly right. In fact, I did a cover story in the New American magazine. It had Putin and Zelensky on the cover, and it said a war between two villains.
0: Yeah. If Zelensky and Putin changed places in terms of the size of their standing armies, do you think Zelensky would behave any differently than Putin?
1: That's right. Zelensky's got such a troubling background, it's hard to know where to begin. Even for the sake of argument, let's say Zelensky was a wonderful guy, the Ukrainian government was squeaky clean, they loved liberty, all the rest of it. The United States is the U.S. government is $40 trillion in debt with $200 trillion in unfunded liabilities. The idea that we should borrow money from our geopolitical foes or print it and steal basically old lady savings to fund a foreign war, is, in my opinion, is very, very dangerous. But when you look at the reality on the ground, you know, I am no fan of Vladimir Putin. I think he is a very dangerous individual. I think if he could, he would do the same thing to the rest of Europe and everywhere else. But the idea that the United States has or the American people have some sort of vested critical interest in Ukraine, in my opinion, is very misguided. And frankly, I'm very concerned that the outcome of this war is going to end up being a loss of liberty and a loss of sovereignty all around. Right? You look, for example, at what Putin is doing. He's using the European Union as a pretext to build what he calls the Eurasia.

0: to achieving globalism that has been outlined by globalist architects and theorists going back at least to the early 1960s when the State Department produced that report, A World Effectively Controlled by the United Nations. Talked about using war and the threat of war to build up globalism, and they talked about using regional government as a stepping stone to globalism. So frankly, I think what's going on in the Ukraine conflict and the extent to which our government has involved us in this is very dangerous. And if you go back far enough, you'll find that the U.S. government actually got Ukraine into this mess by promising them giving them a security guarantee if they would give up their nuclear weapons. Mm-hmm. If Bill Clinton had not been meddling there in the first place, maybe Putin would have known better than to invade. So, I've spent time in Ukraine. I've spent time in Russia. I feel deeply for both of these people. I don't think the Ukrainians or the Russians are pleased with what their governments are doing. But it's a tough spot, and frankly, it's beyond the scope of what the U.S. government should be involved in.
1: We got about 4 minutes here. Let's touch on your experience in Russia. Is it as really anti-homo, anti-rainbow jihad as what we see on social media? Is that all a psyop? We see the videos, the people there are happy, skinny, enjoying the accoutrements of Western life while we're a bunch of fat slobs over here teaching our kids Arabic and, how to sodomize one another, right? That's what I see a lot of on social media. How true is it on the ground there?
0: Putin does occasionally say things that are correct. He sometimes correctly identifies very disturbing things in the Western world and calls them out. And of course, he's right. And a broken clock is right twice a day. I think the situation in Russia is even worse than a lot of the critics of Russia and the West are willing to acknowledge. And here's what I mean by this. The key defector from the Soviet Union who came to the West, this was back in the 1970s, his name was Anatoly Golitsyn. He was so alarmed by what was happening. He had been in Department D in the KGB, the disinformation department, that he told the CIA, he told the FBI, they ignored him. So he wrote two books, New Lies for Old and The Perestroika Deception. He said they're planning a phony collapse of the Soviet Union. The communists are going to remain in charge. And when the time is right, they're going to try to bring about a second October revolution. What we saw with the collapse of the Soviet Union, I think, was misleading. What we did see in real life was the communists remained in charge. They sold each other state assets for pennies on the dollar. They rebranded themselves. Suddenly they were oligarchs instead of commissars. But the same people are in charge. None of the mass murderers, none of the concentration camp operators ended up in jail or hung like we did with the Nazis after World War II. So I think, yes, St. Petersburg is beautiful. Yes, Moscow is beautiful. As soon as you get out of the downtown of those cities, the poverty is overwhelming. The tyranny is overwhelming. So I think Russia remains a dangerous geopolitical foe. And I think we really need to pay attention to what's happening there. And we need to stop glorifying Putin as if he's some kind of great Christian hero defending Western civilization. He's simply not.
1: What's the state of Christianity on the ground in Russia from what you have seen firsthand, Alex? I got about a minute and a half. Go.
0: Well, the Orthodox Church has been penetrated by the KGB going back to the Soviet days. I mean, literally, their patriarch Kirill literally was a KGB officer. They persecute the evangelical church. They persecute denominations that are not part of the Orthodox Church. So I'm grateful that they still have some of the trappings of Christianity coming back. But Russia is not a great Christian country, as some conservative commentators might like you to believe.
1: Hmm. What about Ukraine? Really quick, I had somebody try to sell me Ukraine was the Bible Belt of the Slavic regions. I looked it up prior to the Russian invasion. Only 4% of the country was evangelical. What's your read of that?
0: There are strong Christians in Ukraine, and I'm grateful to God for them, but you're absolutely right. Ukraine is not a Christian nation in the sense that we might think. 80 years of communism has a soul-crushing effect, and it will be very difficult for them to ever recover from that.
1: See, this is the kind of information we need to make informed choices, to make nuanced choices. When all creation groans with sin, folks, things are a little bit more complicated more often than not than the psyops and the propaganda on both sides of these kinds of conversations, which is exactly why we wanted to spend a good deal of time with Alex Newman here today on Blaze TV Radio and Podcast. So when we come back, we're going to have one final segment with Alex. And now we've kind of talked about what's trending between Christianity and the world abroad. Let's bring it home now and closer to where we all live. What does it mean here for us in the future of America? We'll get to that next with Alex Newman. Stay tuned.

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0: All right, back here with Hour 2, not live, but still on demand here on Blaze TV radio and podcast. Welcome to this special Evergreen edition. I'm Steve Dace with Todd Erzin and Aaron McIntyre. You'll hear from them at the bottom of the hour. Until then, we want to hear from you. We want to know what you think about what we think. Let us know by emailing the show, steve@stevedace.com, D-E-A-C-E. Like us on Facebook, MeWe, and Gab. You can follow me at Steve Dace Show on X, Instagram, and TikTok. 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We appreciate you for those. And we really appreciate Alex Newman for the time that he has given us today. Check out his website, libertysentinel.org. That's libertysentinel.org. And Alex is quite literally a world traveler and has seen firsthand on the ground the interaction between Christianity and the kingdoms of this world at a rate that the vast majority of us who are believers have simply not. And so we wanted to spend a good deal of time with him today, picking his brain, taking advantage of his expertise. And so, Alex, you and I began this conversation by saying we're going to take the Great Commission and invert it. We're going to start outside in the outer rim, all right, and bring it right home to now our neighborhood and where we live, based on everything we've talked about. And we've talked about what's happening with Islam, what's happening with communist China, Russia, the European Union, etc. Let's now bring it closer to home. And what does this mean in terms of where we are as a people right now?
1: Well, thank you again, Steve. I think America right now is in great danger. For multiple generations now, we've been doing everything we can to kick God out of public life. We've kicked him out of schools. We've kicked him out of our halls of government. We've kicked him out of our history textbooks. We've kicked him, in some cases, out of church. Right? His word doesn't reign supreme in so many so-called churches or institutions identifying as churches. And these seeds have been planted over a period of generations, and the fruit is now starting to become clear. It's rotten. It's incredibly dangerous. And without sugarcoating it, our country is in great peril. The great Frenchman, Alexis de Tocqueville, who came over here in the 1830s and studied America, said, he searched everywhere for the source of America's greatness. He looked in the Constitution and in everything. And he finally hit on it when he went into the churches and he saw the pulpits flame with righteousness. He said, America is great because America is good. And if America ceases to be good, America will cease to be great. And I think we're there. Right. There are some encouraging signs. I'm very grateful for a lot of what President Trump has done to try to rein in some of the excesses that we saw during Biden and Obama. But the reality is, Andrew Breitbart used to say that politics is downstream from culture. That's true. But culture is downstream from education. And even though Trump is talking about this issue, the reality is, even in red states, our children are still being indoctrinated in a false worldview. They're still being weaponized against their families, against their churches, mm-hmm. against their country. And if we don't deal with that, the foundations of our country, the biblical principles that were at the core of our Declaration of Independence, our Constitution, and even before that, the institutions that were created by the people who came before our war for independence. All of that is at risk if we don't deal with this. So I think America is in great danger. If you want to see what it looks like, Western Europe is maybe 10, 20, 30 years ahead of us. And if we don't get back to repenting and trusting in God, putting the fear of the Lord at the center of what we do, and then putting his word at the center of all of how we think and how we govern ourselves, how we relate with other people, I don't know that America is going to survive, at least not in any form that we might recognize.
0: I would love to get your take on something that I have been discussing with our audience for quite some time. And this really hit home for me after Charlie's murder, Alex, because I know of a lot of churches around the country that didn't want to have anything to do with him or TPUSA because they viewed it as, well, he's just using the gospel for political access, right? And the great irony of that is for all of the claims of being seeker friendly, it's amazing, Alex, that the seekers are always in these like really upscale suburbs where people can write huge tithe checks. You ever noticed that? The seekers are always in cul-de-sacs where everybody's a little above average and the average home price is way above average. Have you noticed that one? And yeah,
1: yes,
0: the guy that was apparently just pimping himself for politics was the one that in the college campuses for no money, volunteering time, a guy who most places would command a massive honorarium everywhere he went because of the size of his audience, and was going to these college campuses really with nothing other than private donor money and his love for these young people, and got shot in the throat for it. It's funny. He was actually the one going to the Seekers all this time. Hmm. And you know, there's for the last generation, the evangelical church in America has tried to reach Myrtle or Karen in the suburbs, and her beta male, you know, sperm donor husband, who will not take, wouldn't take initiative if you begged him to just one time. And so everything has been made very passive and compliant, multiple services in the morning, all of them 42 minutes. So you get out just in time. He gets home in time for the NFL today, and she gets home before the kids just get a little too ornery and you know, things might be a tad more inconvenient, or she misses Pilates class. And we've done this like for a generation. And I don't think I'm even being slightly exaggerating here in anything I just said. Right. And there's one group of people, And they won't get you on the cover of Christianity Seldom. They won't get you, you know, a 3,000-word piece at the Gospel Coalition website. But it's funny, man. There's one group of people who every time the shofar sounds, man, they keep showing up. And they're like, hey, we're here. We're happy to get evangelized and discipled. I mean, what do you guys got going on over there? You know, I know when they storm their, when they show up at the school board meetings, they drop, you know, one or 75 too many F-bombs. I get that, okay? And, you know, hey, I'm not here to argue against holiness, you know, but there's at least some raw material to work with, because they're the only ones showing up at the school board meetings, Alex, nowadays, right? And it would seem to me the one group, everybody's like, well, our numbers are down, and what are we going to do? I don't know. There's this whole swath of people that vote for Trump that have their hands up in the air saying, you know, I'm interested in what y'all are talking about. I mean, why don't you come and disciple me? And, you know, Pastor Sweater Vest and Hawaiian Shirt just acts like he never sees that hand up in the room. He just looks over here again at Myrtle, Karen, and her beta male husband and says, you guys sure you can't give a little bit more? Am I even slightly exaggerating here, Alex? Because please, I would love for you to tell me I am.
1: Unfortunately, I think you're exactly right, Steve. And, you know, I miss Charlie dearly. I got to know him, spoke at many of his events. And the last time I had a long public conversation with him, I actually asked him, you know, Charlie, just describe the threat that we're facing as a nation. And he didn't even hesitate. He says, we are facing a threat that is demonic at its core. I thought, wow, that's pretty bold, right? Not a lot of people with the kind of platform you have are willing to speak in that way. And then I asked him, you know, what is the solution? How do we save our civilization? How do we protect the hearts and minds of the next generation? And he doubled down. He said, well, we need to get the government out of education, and we need to start discipling people. That's really what he was doing. I mean, Charlie was like the epitome of the Great Commission when it comes to the American church. He was going out, he was reaching the unsaved, and he was discipling them. He was teaching, you know, people sometimes will give the first part of the Great Commission, go make disciples, mm-hmm. baptize them in the name of the Father, and of the Son, and of the Holy Spirit, but then they'll cut off the little end of it there. Teaching them to obey all that I have commanded you, or to observe all that I have commanded you. That's what Charlie was doing. He was going out to these college campuses, and they'd say, what about abortion? What about homosexual marriage? What about business? What about politics? And on every issue, he was bringing it back to the scripture. Here's what God says about this issue. He was doing what the church should have been doing. And I think that's one of the reasons why, as you correctly pointed out, so many pastors were scared to have anything to do with him. They are being, unfortunately, very cowardly. And, you know, I don't want to sound like I'm down on pastors, but a lot of these pastors need to grow a backbone. They're scared, just like you said, that people might stop tithing if they dare to apply the scriptures to the issue of our day, whether it's the grooming of the children in school, whether it's the Democrats promoting basically kill your baby on demand with tax money. They're scared to apply the scripture to these issues, and they're failing. They're falling. Their congregations are shrinking. Yeah, they may have a nice big budget and a nice big fund invested in stocks, but they're losing members, and their churches are dying, and their churches are not doing anything. So we've got an enormous problem. I think part of it is, you know, this is what the seminaries are teaching them to do. Here's your church growth plan. Here's your marketing program. You know, mm-hmm. A lot of this comes out of business schools. But we need to go back to the Word of God like Charlie did on all these issues. And I was so blessed to hear him preach a number of times. He was a better preacher than the vast majority of our pastors and preachers today in this country. So the church today has a lot to learn from Charlie Kirk. And the reality is his efforts resulted in tens or even hundreds of millions of people hearing the gospel of Jesus Christ who would not have otherwise heard it. And so for pastors today to say, oh, Charlie was too political, you know, that's too controversial, that's disgraceful. And I think they need to repent.
0: The biggest spiritual trend concern I have here in our country, I have numerous, but the biggest one I have is that we have to get the church out ahead of MAGA. That you simply just cannot sustain any form of a long-term movement of righteousness based on human efforts alone. And we have all these undiscipled, rightfully angry MAGA people, right? But ultimately, even the best of political movements is compromising by nature, right? Politics, it has strange bedfellows. I just think of my own time. I've worked 20 plus years now, full-time in politics. The amount of friends, Alex, I've gained, lost, regained, re-lost, regained again, whether our strategic alliances, you know, lined up at a given time. That's just the nature of politics and why Richard Nixon once famously said, you know, if you want to have a friend in politics, get a dog, right? You know? But you can't sustain a movement like that, particularly when we're up against a spirit of the age, a true rival religion on the left, that we need that level of conviction, of creed, coalition and fellowship that comes only with the church. And that's my fear, is that if we don't get the church out in front of MAGA, then this will just be a moment and not a movement.
1: There's no question about it, Steve. Absolutely no question about it. Conservatism is great, but what are we conserving? The reason why we have all these blessings in this country, the reason why we were blessed with political and economic liberty, the reason we were blessed with the prosperity, the reason we were blessed with the security that we have. You know, that was one of my earliest memories growing up overseas in third world countries. Like, everybody lives behind huge gates with armed guards and electric fence and barbed wire and broken glass on the top of their fence so that bad guys can't get, you know, why is America different? Well, America was different because it was rooted in biblical principles. Probably the most important document I've ever seen about our Constitution, other than the Constitution itself, was a speech that was given by the head of Harvard, individual by the name of Samuel Langdon, to the New Hampshire legislature in 1788, urging them to ratify. And what he did was he explained how our Constitution was based entirely on the wisdom that God revealed first to the ancient Hebrews and later to all people through the Holy Scriptures, going back to Exodus. And when I saw that our political and economic and religious liberty, our prosperity, our security was all tied to these principles that came out of the Bible, it struck me that, you know, all the conservatism in the world, all the voting harder for Republicans in the world will be totally meaningless if we lose sight of what gave us these blessings in the first place. It was fidelity to God's word. God blessed that and blessed us as a result of that. So, you know, MAGA is great. I'm very glad that people have had enough of the craziness, of the tyranny, of the lawlessness, but if we don't have the anchor to kind of come back to, which are the biblical principles that were at the core of who we were as a nation, even before we declared independence from the British, there is nothing to restore. There is nothing to conserve. And so the church must disciple Trump supporters who don't know the Lord. And ultimately, we must work on discipling our whole nation. It's the only way back to being a free, prosperous society.
0: What is the trend line in our country that you are the most optimistic about? What is it that stops you? Well, listen, I would argue if your worldview begins with God supernaturally intervened into human history to raise a dead man to life, you're probably not permitted any legitimate blackpilling levels of cynicism at that point, right? If that's the foundation of your worldview, then there's always a chance, right? As they once said in Dumb and Dumber, okay? So that notwithstanding, so we don't have to worry about Jesus juking each other, that truth, we both agree to that as believers, that is the meta truth here. Short of that, in the micro, what is it that you are the most optimistic about? What is it that has you thinking, okay, you know, maybe my kids and grandkids are going to have a chance here in this landmass that the Puritans once founded?
1: Well, a lot of what Charlie Kirk did was incredibly encouraging because he found a way to bypass literally 12, 15 years of government indoctrination and reach these people with common sense. Mm-hmm. And, you know, I've studied the way he would debate with these college students. It was he just had a marvelous ability to tell them the truth in a loving way that somehow bypassed their programming, bypassed their kind of emotional conditioning, and got a lot of them to say, well, you know what? Maybe you have a point. So that was really encouraging. And the movement that he built is still here. It's still with us. It's still doing great things. Yeah, there's struggles, you know, all that. I recognize that. But God did something extraordinary through the life of Charlie Kirk. And another thing that Charlie Kirk also talked about a lot was what was happening in education. In fact, he bought hundreds of copies of my book on education and gave them to every teacher, homeschool mom, school board member that he could find, because we both shared this passion to address education. Really, education is discipleship, right? And so if you look at what's happening right now, millions of families have fled the government school system, and they're homeschooling in a way that truly honors the Lord, in a way that truly seeks to instill the fear of the Lord in the children, right? Proverbs 1:7, Proverbs 9:10, the fear of the Lord is the beginning of wisdom. You look at the Christian schools that are popping up across the country, and I know some of them are woke, I know some are using government school textbooks, but something is happening in Christian education where parents and pastors are saying, wait a minute here, as Vodi Balcom used to say, we can't keep sending our children to Caesar and then acting surprised when they come back as Romans. Yeah. So our numbers are growing very rapidly. More and more parents and more pastors are realizing that this is essential. You know, I use class conversations with my own children. We've got 50,000 families now who are doing this. And they start at the foundation. They say the purpose of education is to know God and make him known. Imagine that. Seek first the kingdom of God and all these other things will be granted to you or given to you. So that for me is encouraging. Yes, we're still as a society going the wrong way. But there's this incredible bright spot. And then when you look at the data that's coming out, right? Our friends over at the National Home Education Research Institute, they've been tracking this data for decades. The children that are being educated at home by their parents, they're scoring, you know, 30, 40 points above the average government school child. They're better on virtually every metric that we can track. These are going to be the future leaders. These are going to be the children who have the intelligence and the knowledge and the wisdom and the biblical foundation to go out and do incredible things. So that, for me, is really, really encouraging, especially when you consider what God has done with tiny minorities. I mean, you go read about Gideon, right? 300 men God used to smash the massive Midianite army. That is, for me, the most encouraging thing on the horizon right now is just how many people are realizing we can't keep doing what we're doing when it comes to the education of the next generation. We've got to do something different.
0: You've used the term classical education a few times. Define that for our audience.
1: Well, at its most simple form, it's just the use of logic and rhetoric and grammar as kind of the foundation for education. But it's really a whole different philosophy of education, right? Instead of just having the children study for the test and fill out little true and false bubbles, first they're learning rhetoric, right? They're learning about grammar. They're learning about how our language works, how we make sense of language, how we use language. Then they're learning logic and rhetoric so that they can apply those things that they've learned, so that they can debate, so that they can argue, so that they can educate themselves. So it's really a whole, you can't even compare it to what's happening in the government schools, which is really a system of indoctrination, dumbing down, and conditioning. It is essentially the system of education or the non-system of education that existed largely throughout the Western world prior to the takeover of education by government, which is a fascinating story in and of itself. But I would encourage people, if you have children or even grandchildren, spend some time on this. Learn how our forefathers were educated. America was the most literate, highly educated society in the history of the world before government took over education. And we did it using classical education with a focus on logic, rhetoric, and grammar. And of course, the main textbook for centuries in this country was the Holy Bible. It doesn't mean that it's the only thing you use, but the Bible was the foundation of all of it, and that really makes all the difference in the world, and you see it, right? Everybody now knows some homeschool children, and everybody looks at them and says, wow, there's something different about them. So I would encourage parents, grandparents, be in prayer about this. There's almost nothing more important that God has given you to be responsible for than the upbringing, the discipleship, and the education of your children. So spend some time on this.
0: A simple way to remember this, might it be classical education teaches a kid how to think. The other forms of education teaches kids what to think.
1: That's a brilliant way of saying it, right? And classical education prepares children to educate themselves, right? It's not just mindless memorization of facts, although memorizing facts is important. It gives them the tools that they need to educate themselves, to acquire knowledge, and then the wisdom to apply that knowledge that they have to whatever situation may be at hand. And frankly, I don't believe that's possible without the Bible at its core.
0: Right, because ultimately, the laws of epistemology, your understanding of knowledge and information has to begin from some premise. Something is the genesis, right? Something is the source material, and then the debate from that time forward just stems from what your source material was.
1: Exactly. And, you know, the Bible tells us, the fear of the Lord is the beginning of wisdom. It's the beginning of knowledge. All the treasures of knowledge and wisdom, Colossians says, are hidden in Christ, which means there are zero outside of Christ. So the idea that we can, you know, just do a Sunday school hour once a week and then let them receive 30 hours of discipleship in a worldview that is entirely hostile, entirely inimical to what the Bible teaches, is preposterous. It's not going to work. We've got to go back to that discipleship model. I love going back to the Old Testament, too. In Deuteronomy 6, Deuteronomy 11, God kind of gives us an outline of what a real education looks like. Notice it's parents and who are in charge. And notice it begins when you wake up in the morning. You're supposed to be impressing these truths on the hearts of your children about God and his laws and what he's done. When you wake up in the morning, when you're walking by the way, when you're sitting down to eat, when you're going to bed at night, all times you are supposed to be doing this. So education is not, you know, sitting in a government school classroom for 8 hours learning about transgenderism and climate change. It's far more beautiful than that, and it's got to be rooted in divine transcendent truths that we learn from the scripture, and then we work outward from that.
0: Is there a way people in our audience can do a checkup of their own Christian school to make sure that they're not doing government-style inculcation with Bible verses, or they're doing a classical education? What would you recommend?
1: There's a lot of tests that you could use. I would say one very important test that you want to use, even beyond the worldview question, is how are they teaching reading, right? Are they teaching reading using phonics, or are they using the method prescribed under Common Core? Any variation of Common Core, if the textbooks of the school say, you know, aligned with Common Core, that's going to be a big red flag. Common Core is the system that the federal government under Barack Obama and Bill Gates, in partnership with UNESCO, the UN Education Agency, brought in. So if there's any Common Core links to what's happening in the school, that's a really bad sign. I would say look at their statement of faith, look at their philosophy of education, and ask them, you know, what is the purpose of education? This is something that Charlie Kirk asked me to speak about at one of his National Turning Points event. He said, make a speech on what is the purpose of education. And so I spent a long time looking at what the world said, and I was astounded to find Christian schools using the same language. Mm-hmm. Right? They say the purpose of education is to be a successful member of your society. Well, that's not what God says is the purpose of education. So look at the textbooks, talk to the folks who are running it, look at the curricula they're using, and find out, is it all rooted in Scripture? Is it based on a biblical worldview? And is the government propaganda infecting it? You know, I'll give you a quick example, too. Social-emotional learning. This is something that has infected almost all public schools, not just in the United States, but even around the world, this is happening. But now a lot of Christian schools, they throw a few Bible verses on top and they say, now it's Christian SEL. No, it's not. The lady who developed this, a professor at Teachers College at Columbia University, brags that she's talking to spirits, right? You can't Christianize that. This is nefarious from the get-go. So those are some warning signs people can use, and use discernment, be in prayer, but measure up what they're doing in that school with what the Word of God teaches, and you can't go wrong.
0: Final 4 minutes with you today, Alex. Everything that you have covered, and again, you are the world traveler. I frankly don't have the backbone to be, okay? And that's why we wanted to have you on. I wanted to take full advantage of your willingness to suffer with all that traveling on my behalf. So thank you for that. But how much of everything that you have covered and have written about and seen, how much of it is a front or a proxy for spiritual fights and warring in spiritual places for dominion over the human soul and this world, and how much of it is just plain old manifestations of our own sinfulness? It's just natural.
1: It's a very good question, Stephen. You know, we know that our enemy is not just Satan. We also battle against the flesh and the world system. But I think at its core, so many of these battles that we're fighting, and we see this manifested in the politics, in the education, in the cultural battles we're fighting, so much of it is at its core a spiritual battle. Paul, obviously, in Ephesians chapter 6, really makes this clear. He says to stand against the wiles of the devil. He says to put on the full armor of God. And he says that we're not battling against flesh and blood. We're up against powers and principalities and spiritual wickedness in high places. And I think as Christians, we need to take the word of God seriously and recognize that what Paul is telling us here under the inspiration of the Holy Spirit is the nature of reality. And you know, he refers to Satan as the god of this world. 1 John talks about the whole world lies in the power of the evil one. And as Christians, we need to wrestle with that. We know Christ is victorious. We know Christ had a final defeat over Satan at the cross and through his resurrection. But we know that it's not all over yet, right? He's going to end up in the lake of fire. And while he's here now, he's seeking whom he may devour like a roaring lion. And we need to recognize that a lot of these battles are actually against spiritual enemies and principalities. Your neighbor across the street with the Joe Biden sign or the Kamala Harris sign, the poor guy's just been watching too much CNN. He's the mission field, right? We don't hate him. We love him, and we want to explain to him that he can have true freedom in Christ Jesus. So I think we don't want to over-spiritualize everything, but at its core, so much of what we're dealing with is spiritual, and that means the answer is right there in the Bible. We preach the gospel to them. We try to make disciples, and we pray for divine assistance in this project without ever falling into the trap of hating the people who may disagree with us politically or culturally or anything like that. We need to love them. We need to pray. Even the ones who persecute us, we need to pray for them. And when we trust in God and use his methods, the fruit will be amazing.
0: Amen. Very, very well said, brother. I got about 90 seconds. LibertySentinel.org. That's Alex's website, LibertySentinel.org. Anything else you want our audience to know or you want to direct them to when it comes to your work or maybe what's coming up in the future?
1: Well, I really appreciate you having me on, Steve. Thank you so much for what you do and your efforts to honor our Lord. My website's easy place to find me, libertysentinel.org. They can get our newsletter for free there and a lot of the resources that we've kind of talked about today. And thanks again for having me on and for all that you do. It's been an honor and a pleasure.
0: Well, I think, again, you're on the scene expertise and what you've seen on the ground, just very valuable for information for audience. And I trust that they gleaned a whole new insight and perspective here over the course of the last 90 minutes, courtesy of what you've been able to do in your ministry, brother. So thank you very much. Appreciate you.
1: Thank you. God bless you, brother.
0: You bet. Make sure to check out his website. Again, libertysentinel.org. That's where you want to go. S-E-N-T-I-N-E-L. S-E-N-T-I-N-E-L. libertysentinel.org. When we come back, Todd and Aaron, they're going to give their thoughts on the conversation we just had with Alex Newman. Stay tuned.

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0: All right, back to wrap up this special Evergreen edition with Alex Newman. Again, check out his website, libertysentinel.org. Again, that's libertysentinel.org. Man, we covered a lot of ground. I mean, we essentially spanning the globe, as they used to say on Wide World of Sports, man. We went from sea to shining sea, discussing the intersection of the things of this world with the kingdom of another world. So let's turn it over to Todd and Aaron. You guys were tuned in alongside the audience. You guys kind of get to be their stand-ins now and give your reactions to the conversation we just had with Alex Newman on today's Evergreen.
1: Well, I thought right at the beginning when Alex talked about the perspective that the American church has about how bad things are or aren't, and what to do about it or not to do about it, is oftentimes incredibly narcissistic, and it forgets that Christianity, it forgets like Matthew 28. It's been going out to the entire world for quite some time, and there's a lot of amazing success stories in a lot of places. And the simple fact of the matter is, I'm kind of paraphrasing, is like we've just become so myopic and narcissistic in our sensibilities that we don't view them as us. We don't connect with them as Christians. We connect far more with the pagan on the cul-de-sac, because that's how we live our lives in many respects. So I just thought him like blowing that up right out of the gate is really, really important. What are the eyes you have to see? What are the ears you have to hear? And then going forward in terms of at the end, Christian curriculum, you know, how to take ground, et cetera, you know, getting into the word. Well, which word? Because in the same way you want to blow up something, just you read simple passages like, come, follow me, or wait, Lord, I got to go bury my father or mother. I think it's father, but I can't have that wrong. And he says, no, let the dead bury their dead. Just those two off the top of my head are so important for our times, because even those of us who think are the most conservative or Christians among us, we have a very, again, to the point he made earlier on, a very narcissistic, therapeutic view of faith. What does it do for me? Mm-hmm. Instead of how do I rightly worship God.
0: Mm-hmm.
1: And because come follow me, said that to Peter. Again, Peter, the first pope in my tradition currently, all priests and bishops don't marry. But he was married. For all intents and purposes, the Bible does not go, I mean, it leaves a lot to the imagination on this one, but Peter basically left his wife behind in the name of the Lord, to worship him. Let the dead bury their dead. The point is trying to be brought home, is that we are asked to sacrifice, we are asked to suffer for something far more good and true and beautiful than we can possibly imagine. And right now in this day and age, we look at what we will not entertain. I'm left. We are not allowed the option of being hopeless. And thus because it is always darkest before the dawn, I'm perhaps more hopeful than ever, but I'm not optimistic. And it has everything to do with, again, I use this example. It's Steve's book. Steve wrote it. Nefarious. Our comfort, once the devil, those principalities and powers that Alex just talked about, once he realized that, there's this new birth of freedom thing going on and down by our creator, certain unalienable right, sure. But they're going to get very fat, dumb, and happy, and they're going to love it. And I will actually be able to enslave this people more deeply than ever before. So I think that world tour if you're being honest with you, you should blow up a lot of your presuppositions about how proud you should be to be an American or a man of the West, because we're ingrates right now. And many of those ingrates are Christians, and they have no plan to go flow Josiah, the last great king. What did he do? What did he realize he had to do? Not just tactically, in the name of the Lord, Steve, all the time.
0: Tore down the high places.
1: Guys, when's the last time we even approached a high place to tear down that needed to be tear down? And we don't want to be honest with that, about that. So Alex's world tour benefits us only if we want it to. And a lot of us, I'm afraid, just don't want that.
0: Aaron, what say you?
2: You guys remember, I think you might have even invoked this in your conversation with Alex when Tucker Carlson went to that event with, what was it, Richard Branson and John Kerry.
0: Yeah, the Saudi Arabia event.
2: The Saudi Arabia event. Yeah. And he pilloried people for making assumptions and judgments about other people from other areas of the world without actually going and meeting them. Well, if that's going to be your rubric for the validity of someone's opinion about world matters, why haven't you had, maybe by the time this airs, this will have happened, why don't you have like somebody like Alex Newman on your show? Because kind of gone everywhere and met all the people and seen all the things. Here's the dirty little secret, though. There are going to be very, very few of us who are going to be called, given the opportunity to be have the ability to be an international journalist. Very, very few. Dirty little secret, though, is that you don't need to be an international journalist to do one simple thing. And that is get up off the couch and go do something. Go meet people in your own state, across your own state, across your own town. At least try, anyway. It's no wonder. The dirty little secret, too, is that Tucker Carlson, there is a grain of truth. He probably didn't mean it in a very good faith way. I don't know. I don't know his heart. I don't know his motivation necessarily. I'm not God at that level. But there is a grain of truth about going and seeing the people, meeting people, going and doing the thing before you make judgments or cast aspersions. And that's not the only factor that goes into it. I think I can say pretty clearly from across the world here that culture and justice in Islamic countries, justice, I should probably say that with air quotes, not exactly in line with the Christian scriptures, not exactly in line with those. And I don't really necessarily think I need to meet many people who have lived in such cultures or go to those places to make that judgment. But there is a grain of truth to being sort of a Renaissance man in the worldview space, which is what Alex kind of is. He's formed a broad breadth and base of knowledge about the world. So it is no wonder that that informs his views on education as well. We can all be a little bit of a tiny R Renaissance man, kind of a jack of all trades in the worldview space by just getting out of our houses. And that's coming from Aaron. Just get out of your house. Todd, I think you should write a book. Get off the couch. That's all that's required here. Whether that's showing up at your school board meeting, showing up at your church and serving at your church, just doing something. But along the lines of what Todd was saying, far from jet-setting around the world, and being a journalist, an international journalist, there are far too many, not of some nefarious intent, but of their own volition, which might be in and of itself nefarious, just continually choose the blue pill. Mm-hmm. Hook me up to the Matrix. I like ignorance is bliss, to borrow another line. Until that problem is fixed in the West, particularly amongst the men, maybe exclusively amongst the men, we can do another 240 shows this year, another 240 shows next year, and the year after that, and the year after that, and the year after that, And guess what? The fact that we have shows to do on a show like this means that that problem is not fixed. You know what? 6 minutes left here. You want to know a sign of revival? Is that there's not really an audience for the Steve Day Show. Would you agree with that on some level?
0: Or we have to completely change our approach to what we're doing.
2: Correct.
0: Yeah.
2: Because your churches are already filling the gap that we're filling.
0: Right on.
2: So if you want a revival, sign of revival, there's no audience for the Steve Day Show. There's no, maybe they're not. Maybe we just suck at this. Maybe I should be careful with that. But but you see what I mean. The niche that we fill is only there because the churches are not doing it.
0: Yep.
2: That's the operating intent here. If that niche does not exist, it means that the church is filling mm-hmm. that niche.
0: Mm-hmm.
2: So, sorry, I'm not trying to get us fired, but.
0: Oh, we do that enough anyway. What'd you guys think about his observations from on the ground in Russia? That was one of the sneaky, more fascinating parts of our conversation. What'd you think of that?
1: Well, it dovetails. Russia doesn't have to be like Nazi Germany, which a lot of people mm-hmm. want. Let's not also turn it into the true Christian utopia that is existing. And he said, yeah, there's some of that going around. Yeah, we should not. I mean, it's been useful. Steve, you used it incredibly usefully just, I don't know, a month and a half ago. It was a thought experiment. Where would you rather live? Russia, or I can't remember what we were talking about at the time. Well,
0: we also discussed if this is how far left the European Union is now,
1: yeah.
0: would we be better off just being in an alliance with Russia to break them away from China, right? I got to be honest, even though he gave a pretty dim view of Russia, it more convinced me that we should be in an alliance with Russia mm-hmm. because of what he said prior, that all these European countries want to be China. It is way more likely we're ending up on the opposite end of a Eurasian political alliance all on our own than we are going to convert these European countries to return to Christendom. You know what I'm saying?
1: Yeah, to me,
0: we're better off going with Russia now and trying to splinter that division right now while we're at it.
1: And so the point of bringing that up again, though, is whether geopolitically or spiritually, in order to have a better future, you need to be

0: Correct.
1: And that's what we don't want to do.
0: Right.
1: That if you, whatever Russia is, let's be real about that. And then we can negotiate vis-a-vis the rest of the world. The same is true about what the church. I don't, we talk in circles all the time about what we say we want or say we need. And that's why I bring up all the time that wise old sage at that meeting you were at, Steve, where everybody said, come Jesus, I want revival. And he said, are you sure? And the room just got quiet and said, yeah, probably not. Yeah, we've been wasting each other's time. We do that all the time. There's all kinds of idols to smash. Well, that's my favorite one. I love that one. Let's not do that.
2: Because of the poverty that Alex talked about, it would not surprise me that pound for pound, once you get outside of the cities proper, that Russia is far more religious. I don't know, Christian, but far more religious than pound for pound outside of the cities the United States is. And it's because of that poverty. They don't necessarily, the median citizen there, again, outside of the city, probably doesn't have access to the comfort that even the below poverty line American or even Western citizen has. When it comes to Europe, the ironic part about this is because you're right. They do want to become China, but it's the old C.S. Lewis line. What Europe is doing is, they're aiming for the Middle East and they're getting China thrown in, because if they just aimed for China, they'd get neither, because that's kind of what they're going for, a fusion with all of the imported Islamists into Europe. So that's, again, I kind of had the same inclination that Russia is not and probably will never be some sort of Christian utopia. It would not surprise me if the median instinct of the median citizen of that country is far more masculine than it is here in the West.
0: So what's the big takeaway from this conversation? What do you guys think we are?
1: Well, again, I'll reset my pessimism, not lack of hope, but...
0: Right. I mean, listen, the Lord giveth, the Lord taketh away. If this is the end of the West, it is deserved. And the Lord, the Lord's judgment is righteous, right?
1: Yes.
0: And if we're on the cusp of a revival, then blessed be the name of the Lord, and mercy triumphs again over judgment, right? So either way, whether it's we're on the cusp of revival or the cusp of bust, either the Lord's grace or justice is rightly being divided either way.
1: And before the Lord comes, the prophet that heralds him is a guy in much finery, very eloquently spoken, right? No, he's John the Baptist.
0: In fact, he was a waiter at the most expensive restaurant in downtown Jerusalem, correct?
1: No. John the Baptist used some pretty foul language, and he was just like,
0: brood of vipers.
1: I've got no time. And that's, I think the priests, the pastors right now, they have no appetite for that kind of language, and it's clearly the kind of language that is the only one that wakes up us from our stupor. Remember when Hawkeye was in a trance? A true friend hit him really hard in the head to wake him up, and the church needs to be hit really hard in the head.
0: That'll preach, Aaron.
2: Indeed. We have to keep it and get it through our thick skulls that God wants us, but he doesn't need us.
0: Yep.
2: Yes, Christian. You know, the United States of America, it might be the last stand of Christendom, particularly certain regions of the country. We have to pursue God because that's what he demands of us. We don't pursue him because we want to save America. Those are two very different things, and they will end with two totally different outcomes.
0: Great conversation. Hope you guys agree. Until the next time, go hard. Romans 8:28.
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8: I'm a woman in Islamic State. I've lived in Egypt my entire life. I just moved here 2 years ago.
9: Yeah, well,
8: genuinely,
9: Egypt has...
8: my life there, infinitely better than my life here. Infinitely better. I've lived in Egypt my entire life. My life there, infinitely better than my life here. It's way more fun. I feel way safer. Way safer. I have never had to walk out at night and think, oh, I should have pepper spray on me. Never. Ever. There's no place where you would go in, like, Cairo, Alexandria, whatever, where you'd feel actually unsafe.
10: To go back there.
7: Forever.
10: I fixed your problem.
7: Yeah. This is what we do here. We solve problems. Yeah.
10: Enjoy all the social advancements of Cairo.
7: Yeah. And make sure your hair is obviously not seen by any males.
10: Then, of course, you'll be killed with rocks.
7: Right.
10: But other than that, it's safer.
7: As long as there's not a gusty wind that comes through town, you're probably fine.
10: Yes, that's true.
7: That area not at all known for windstorms.
10: No, but if Allah accidentally knocks that off your head in a strong wind, well, you know the rules.
7: Good luck, everybody. It's the exact opposite of how I felt watching the people come here for the World Cup, where people were like, you know what? I thought this was terrible and it's going to be great. It's like the exact opposite. Just get out of here. Get out. Well, I really don't mind people coming here from other countries. I know at times that gets controversial with the immigration thing. You come here legally, I'm fine with it. But come here and appreciate the country, please. Don't come here on a student visa and say how much better it is in Cairo. Because you know what? Plenty of room in Cairo. If you want to be stacked five on top of each other like most of the city is, go back there. You'll love it. It's a wonderful place to be.
10: I'm just tired of the insufferable whining at this point with people like that. Just go, okay, well, I didn't have to carry pepper spray. Were you allowed to?
7: Mm.
10: Were you allowed to have any weapons as a woman in, like, who knows?
7: You have Second Amendment rights there to defend yourself?
10: Yeah.
7: And are you going to get pepper sprayed by who? What danger is there here? I'm not saying that there aren't bad areas of our country. Of course, there are. There are areas that are very crime-ridden, by the way. I would note, typically managed by the far left wing of the party, the people that I guarantee she agrees with.
10: Yes.
7: But generally speaking, man, this is not a bad place to be. I'm sorry. It's just, it's like it's the 250th birthday of our country. We should maybe just sit back a little bit and appreciate what we have. Be thankful for once.
10: Well, we can't because social media and everything has ruined everyone.
7: Yes, everything and everyone, Dave.
10: Fun. That's
7: true.
10: I wish it was. I wish I could. I'll be more peppy.
7: You will?
10: Yeah. God bless America.
7: There we go.
10: And all the wonderful people that come here to complain constantly.
7: Yes. Oh, God. Just go.
10: About how hard it is.
7: Please go away. Please just go away. It's you yourself have identified that this would be better for you. We agree. Go.
10: Yes, I agree. It'd be way better if you weren't here.
7: Thank you. We didn't even get, a lot of things have been ruined by the internet. We didn't even get a fun Anthony Fauci hearing today. Well, some of it was fun. Some of it was fun.
10: The 111, I plead the fifth.
7: That's exactly where we're going. Let's do I plead the fifth.

0: Oh, it would be so much better to be in Cairo. Welcome to Stu and Dave Do America. It's Stu Bergier along with Dave Landau.
1: I plead the fifth.
0: Thank you.
1: Ahoy, we meet again.
0: Dave, you won't be in Cairo, I'm noticing. Maybe that's why she wants to be there so badly. But you will be all around this terrible country.
1: I will be. I will be in awful cities like Albuquerque, New Mexico. Well, that one was kind of real. August 7th and 8th. August 4th. I'm kidding. You guys are great. Except, you know, a lot of it. August 14th and 15th, Glendale, Arizona. August 20th, Cleveland, Ohio at Hilarities. August 21, 22, Traverse City, Michigan. August 26th, Honolulu. September 25, 26, Salt Lake City, Utah. And also in September, I will be in Denver at the Improv. What about you, Sailor?
0: I will not be in any of those places. I will try to be here as much as possible. I will say, however, Dave, I don't know if we have this ready, but we are. I mentioned yesterday we're on the Substack Rising list.
1: Yes.
0: PredictableShow.com. We went from number 6 yesterday all the way up to number 4 today.
1: Look at you.
0: There's only 3 ahead of us now, Dave.
1: And this is in the business?
0: Yeah, in the business area, which is weird. I don't feel like I do a business show, but I don't care.
1: Really, you do. Are you rich?
0: I'm the 4th freaking business show. Of course I'm rich. Massively wealthy.
1: You must be.
0: Yeah.
1: Good for you.
0: Oh my gosh. I've got a brand new condo in Cairo.
1: Nice.
0: Which is a really good place
1: to live. It's a nice place to live. It's not as nice as Alexandria or whatever the hell she said.
0: Yeah. Whatever other city we've never heard of. Look, the truth is, when you're a foreign country, you get one city we know about. That's it. Maybe the capital, maybe one place where there's a famous thing. We don't learn any more about your country. That's how this works.
1: France is Paris. You might as well just say Paris or France if you're speaking to me. It's all the same.
0: It's all the same. London. That's all you got. Yeah, just London. That's
1: people
0: it.
1: People dress like Hamburglars eating baguettes riding around on bikes.
0: That's true. They do that.
1: They do.
0: All throughout. That's the only thing that happens in Paris.
1: Unless you count the people that came in wearing what she had at the beginning of the episode who stabbed them. But other than that.
0: You know. No, sometimes they light them on fire.
1: Oh, that's true.
0: Or run them over with their cars.
1: That's true.
0: So there's plenty
1: true.
0: Of
1: if there's
0: variety.
1: A gay parade, they tend to drive into it.
0: But it's a wonderful place to be. Let's go to Fauci. We did a lot on this yesterday, and we could continue to do a lot more on it today. Even though he didn't really say much, Trump blasts Fauci ahead of the Senate testimony. His ideas were crazy. I'll get to Trump's comments here.
1: I just want to say his ideas were so crazy that Trump listened to every single one of them and gave him a commendation in his last year in office. But yeah, I'm sorry. And I know so many of these fans watch are huge fans of Trump, and I get it. But look, let's be honest. Can we just call a spade a spade?
0: Can I go to his? You want me to go to his comments here?
1: No, this is kind of do because I mean it's.
0: I was going to push this a little bit later in the segment, but I think it's appropriate to do now.
1: It's just like an episode of Intervention where the dad's yelling at the kid, but then also giving him money for smack.
0: Yeah.
1: It doesn't count. No. You enabled Fauci.
0: It's really hard to disagree with this, and let me give you Trump's case here. I think there is as you mentioned, a lot of people who watch Blaze TV love Donald Trump.
1: They do.
0: A lot of great things.
1: Can we just call balls and strikes? I invented that.
0: Oh my gosh, that's so good. That's a baseball term.
1: Yeah, but I'm using it in a different setting.
0: That's brilliant.
1: A genius.
0: Brilliant. This is what Trump said. Many more people died of COVID under the Biden administration than under the Trump administration. It's probably true. I don't remember.
1: I would assume that's true.
0: I would assume that's true. You know, Trump had the worst parts of the pandemic in his last term, not because of him, not because of his fault, but, you know, it just started in March 2020, right?
1: Yeah.
0: So, you know, at least in a high rising capacity.
1: Well, and then bringing up the 4,500 cases of measles and going, well, that's vaccine hesitancy caused by Trump. It's like, no, it was caused by the guy sitting right there, Anthony Fauci.
0: He did not help that problem at all, Fauci. But Trump, on that point, he says Operation Warp Speed was a spectacular success. In fact, many say one of the most successful things ever done by an American president.
1: Like bragging about shock and awe.
0: Now, there's a lot of disagreement as to whether that's an accurate statement.
1: It's not. Project Warp Speed didn't work.
0: Yeah, you know, I mean,
1: unless you want to count the pulmonary artery problems and the people dropping dead at 17 catching footballs and the massive heart attacks people keep having in their 40s, let's not think that warp speed was the best idea to put out a vaccine.
0: Yeah, I mean, it's funny. It's you know, there's disagreement on that. I mean, I'm not as negative on the vaccine as you are. You know, my friend Sarah is.
1: I think most vaccines are quite good.
0: Right.
1: I think this one is the issue.
0: You know, there were lots of promises made about it that did not play out the way that the promises were made. And, you know, even if you don't take the most negative view on it in the world, there are lots of things that people like Fauci said and people, I think, like Trump said. I mean, I don't know that Trump overpromised things like, oh, well, you know, you'll never get COVID if you take the vaccine. I don't think Trump said that.
1: No, the only time he said ivermectin and the other thing that came up today, they then said he was a lunatic.
0: Right.
1: And that it was horse dewormer.
0: He did a lot of that sort of alternate care.
1: He did. He brought it up a lot.
0: He tried to do a lot of different things. You know, just as a person taking out, you know, the vaccine for a second, just as a person looking at how the government normally operates and what they did here, it was an amazing example of, you know, we really could just clear out this bureaucracy and do this stuff a lot. That we're constantly promised, you know, oh gosh, we can't build that bridge within less than 15 years. I mean, yeah, sure, we built the Empire State Building in like 3 years,
1: right.
0: But we can't do any of these things. When they want to do this stuff, they can do it. Now, in this case, a lot of people don't like the results of what they did here. But from a perspective of just clearing out bureaucracy, it was an amazing example. When pushed, this government can actually do things. Whether they succeed at them or not, right, at the end of the day is another story.
1: Almost like Japan can put up a building in 10 minutes. You can go to bed and wake up and you're like, is that a high rise?
0: What happened to my ocean view? This sucks.
1: Yeah, it's possible.
0: It is possible. So that's I think, one of the most, I don't want to harp on this too much, but one of the most fascinating political developments that I've ever seen in my entire life, and I've been doing politics and radio for a long time, the huge fans of Trump who wound up being sort of skeptical about this vaccine in one way or another, wound up still sticking with him and voting for him in the next election, and then he stuck with it. He never abandoned. Usually, a lot of times when there's something going on with the base, he'll be like, you know what, actually, and he'll kind of just go to the other side and be with his base. With this, he sticks with it, and it's like only the media.
1: Dead people in Iran.
0: Yeah, it's true. Only the media. That's a fair point. Only the media praises him like this. When you talk about him, you know, Operation Warp Speed being
1: Iran. I don't want to be corrected a bunch by
0: God. Don't tell me where Bad Bunny lives. I don't want to hear anything about that.
1: You know how it goes. I didn't interrupt you, Stu.
0: No, it's okay. As a spectacular success, the media still praises him for this, and his base hates it. And I can't think of another issue that's quite like that. It's bizarre. It's just so strange the way he's stuck with that the entire time, and the people who love him and at times I think praise him for things he doesn't deserve praise for. Just kind of have that position and then still love the guy. It's really a fascinating.
1: No, and it's been that way since the beginning.
0: Yeah.
1: Like people were not on board with it.
0: Yeah.
1: His
0: base.
1: Yeah. And he still went along with the others, which I understand as a president, you don't know what's going on necessarily. You are listening to the guy who's supposed to be in charge of essentially the science.
0: Yeah.
1: Calling himself the science saying, mm-hmm. But I mean, even when it was brought up today that he was posing for In Style magazine.
0: Oh my God.
1: Was it real?
0: So good. It's
1: like,
0: so
1: look
0: good.
1: At the guy.
0: Just to finish this up, I don't want to spend too much time. This is why I was putting Trump at the end, so we didn't spend too much time on it, but I'll do it anyway here. Fauci, he said, by the way, he said he overrode Fauci, so he's now presenting Fauci as the guy who is against the vaccine. Okay. He said his ideas were crazy. Also, I said from the beginning that the virus came from Wuhan laboratory in China. That's true. Fauci strongly agreed. I would say that's true. Always trying to protect China. I don't know if that was his motivation, but maybe partially at least, because, you know, his research was going on there, and he was trying to shield that from public knowledge.
1: Yeah.
0: I inherited Fauci, who was there since the 80s. True. Back with each passing day, relied less and less on him. To your point, he got an accommodation award in the last days of the Trump administration. There's no reason for that to occur.
1: No, he should have been arrested. Well, I mean, you can't because he was pardoned.
0: Yeah, well, yeah, now he later was pardoned.
1: Yeah, I guess that's true.
0: He should have
1: been arrested then.
0: Yeah, he had time. He could have been then, at least. He made too many bad calls, like on masks. True, he was an anti-masker at the beginning. True, switched to super masker. True. I didn't let him shut the country down, although he wanted to. I went the Federalist way and let the governors decide. I mean, that's largely true. There were times where he really heavily advised and leaned on people like Georgia to do more shutdowns than they were doing. That was a controversy at the time. Trump was telling Georgia, hey, you can't open up tattoo parlors, for example.
1: Right.
0: And they wanted to do it there, and he was telling them not to. Same thing with Florida. He said, keep people off the beaches. Florida was like, no. You know, there was a lot of
1: pressure. That's what I liked about Florida was that they did do that.
0: Yeah.
1: They went completely against what everything was being recommended. And Florida was fine and had the most old people.
0: Yeah, it really, you would have imagined that to be much, much worse in Florida than it was.
1: It wasn't.
0: It wasn't.
1: Because, like, in Michigan, where they were just bringing anybody who was sick and throwing them in old folks' homes to get a body count up and collect money, they mm-hmm. weren't doing that in Florida.
0: Yeah, it's true. You know, again, I don't know how Murphy or Cuomo survived that without going to prison for what they've done. That was...
1: Or Whitmer.
0: Whitmer, too. Yeah, Whitmer, too.
1: Of course, she was getting fake kidnapped during the whole thing.
0: What a weird time to be alive. I will just say this. On the whole thing from the beginning, it's okay if you want to say, one, trust the science, we're always right. But then you got to be right if you're going to do that. The other way to go is to say, hey, we're a little unsure here. This is a new disease. This is a thing that's coming here. And we don't know what it is exactly. We don't know how it's going to affect each other. We can guess. We can give you best practices, but we don't know for sure. If they would have approached it that way.
1: You mean like what actual science is?
0: What actual science is.
1: Theory.
0: Yeah, theory. Trying to understand. Yeah. It would have been received much, much more positively by the American people. Instead of trying to say that they knew, you can't do both things. You can't say, trust the science, we're God, we know everything, and at the same time, get the benefit of the doubt, which, you know, Fauci now wants, which is like, well, we didn't know at the time. Well, if you didn't know at the time, you needed to say that. You said it to your friends in email. You said it in all the Slack messages that have been released among your friends. You said it over and over again privately, but you didn't say it to the American people. You lied to the American people over and over and over again. And then, behind the scenes, Dave, told people to delete emails so that this would never be known.
1: Right.
0: And that is, I believe, a crime, especially when you're a government official. You can't hide your tracks. You can't cover your tracks like that. That's not allowed.
1: Well, it's also a crime to me that if you actually run the laboratory that is leaking out the virus and you pretend that you don't know where it came from, even though it's actually killing people, and you're doing more to cover that up than you are to actually cure or fix or repair the problem, how's that not a crime? You're responsible for it. It's then a collusion.
0: You know, it's hard to deny that is, you know, I mean,
1: it's hard to deny when he's deleting emails.
0: He's deleting emails. That, I think, is quite clearly a crime.
1: It's like the Benghazi thing.
0: It's tough because you don't have like fingerprints on a gun. Right. It's difficult to prove the lineage of a virus. Right. It's just hard to do. And that's what he's leaning on here. Yeah.
1: You also don't have most murderers on the cover of In Style magazine. So it's tough to tell what evidence is what in this particular
0: It's
1: case.
0: True. Can we have got a bunch of clips.
1: Sorry, I know we have a bunch.
0: No, I know. We got a bunch of clips to get to. Can I do this, though, before we take a break? Behind Rand Paul, there is a lady. And this is what has gone viral from these hearings.
1: Yeah.
0: Now, if this is not America, I don't know what is. Rand Paul in the middle of a very serious thing talking about, I mean, millions of people died in this incident. We're talking about how it happened, who's responsible for it. It's very, very serious. You've got this figure, cover of In Style magazine guy up there taking the fifth over and over again. And what goes viral? This picture, actually this video, because, hey, the lady behind Rand Paul is hot. That's what. Now in this picture, she looks more like a doll.
1: She does. I admit she's pretty, but the problem with our society is our dead porn brains being so attracted to. We're just such simps, and this is why there's conservative women deserving the news with their camel toe out on a swing. I'm serious. Go online. There's actually people that are talking about the news while they're just spread eagle on a swing. I'm serious. This is what it's become.
0: Story?
1: No, I swear to God, it's real.
0: Has this been going around? How do you know about it? Just because
1: Sam Tripoli's Twitter was where I first saw it, and then I started looking, and I'm like, yeah, it's just like girl with like just bare feet wearing the tightest pants ever, so you can see her camel toe, and she's just like today with Fauci, and it's like that's what we've become an act. Like, you remember that old Bill Hicks joke when he's talking about how one day you're just gonna have a woman spread eagle, and then she just like opens her legs and sips something, and is like drink Coke. We've actually become that in our society. We're just such simp drooling. We can't take 3 minutes to take something seriously without being like, well, you got to put my in that. And that's why you can't have a pretty woman sitting up there, because you can't even focus on a trial. I will say, or it's not a trial.
0: This is not her fault. She's sitting up there.
1: She's beautiful.
0: She did nothing.
1: I'm not saying she did anything wrong, but I'm saying this is the problem. This is where we go, which I admit she's far more interesting than I plead the fifth over and over again. Mm-hmm. But of course, that's what goes viral.
0: That's just amazing.
1: Because it's sex distracting us from having any real conversation. And that's where our brains are now as a society.
0: Great microcosm of where we are.
1: It is
0: right now. The fact that all this really important stuff's going on, we're like, look at her. Her, she's hot. It's pretty pathetic. But I mean,
1: it's why every airport, every woman has a pair of pants on where it's just her ass. It's just your ass in a different color, and then you're walking around. I don't want people to look at me. Well, guess what?
0: We are human beings.
1: I'm just saying, we're human beings, and we've destroyed ourselves with social media and sex and porn, and this is what it leads. Sorry, I'm annoyed today.
0: I can tell.
1: All day, I hate this guy so much and all his Fifth Amendment stuff, and then I'm just tired of society.
0: Irritable Dave is fun.
1: Okay, well, I really don't like society. I think we're pathetic, and I think we're slowly slipping into what's just going to be our end.
0: Mm-hmm. Except for the audience, they're
1: the best.
0: They're saving the country.
1: They're the best people ever who are probably furious about what we just said about Trump.
0: No, it's all right. I mean, what I like about the audience here, I think I found this at Blaze TV, and I think definitely here on this show, is like, you know, if you disagree with somebody, you just listen to them, and if you don't like it, you move on with your life.
1: No, they tend to actually stop listening to you and get pissed off for like a month. Oh, they're like, this is what, simp. Wear your ass. Like, no, I think we should call people out for what they do. If you want to be the president of the United States, you should be able to say what he did wrong.
0: Oh, yeah.
1: And this was handled immensely poorly, but I blame Fauci far more than I blame him.
0: Oh, yeah. I mean, I think there's a real argument that Trump was,
1: he was ignorant to it.
0: It wasn't his game, right? No. Like, this is not, he did not become president and be like, I can't wait to manage a pandemic. You know what I mean? And like, that stuff hits you. That's what the presidency is. You get hit with stuff that you don't expect. You get hit with stuff that you didn't know you had to deal with. You know, George W. Bush is, his last year before.
1: He got hit with two planes.
0: He got hit with two planes right after he started. Yeah. In his last year, he got hit with a massive financial crisis. None of his doing.
1: Well, his friends helped.
0: Well, I mean, you know, I tend to think that the economy does what it does mostly.
1: It does, yeah. And it doesn't help when you inflate values of homes.
0: Well, I do have some blame for that.
1: You make 10 grand a year and we'll give you a $400,000 house. That's weird. That didn't work out.
0: Look at us. This is talking issues. Talking issues with Stu and Dave. This is where you go to get all the best information. This is where you go to get the deepest analysis about the 2008 financial crisis.
1: Yeah, in case you're wondering, 20 years ago.
0: I was like, oh, wow. I'll just say that I think...
1: I'm glad it happened. I got a good house out of it. Yeah. But I feel bad for all those other people.
0: Yeah.
1: But I was in my 20s. I didn't know why the houses got cheaper.
0: It did get cheap.
1: And then I watched The Big Short and I learned me something.
0: Ah, I learned a little something from Michael Lewis there. That's interesting. Well, let's take a break and let's get to some making fun more directly of Anthony Fauci, because that's what we're here to do.
1: I hate him.
0: We're here back in just a second. People spend a fortune making the inside of their house look great. I understand that. You're in there all the time. But then you walk outside and the yard kind of looks like the last owner still owns it. And you don't need to do that. You can do this pretty easily if you take a couple steps. 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
8: Obvious obsession with calling for my prosecution, his repeated slanderous comments about me, and recently his publicly releasing my unredacted personal diary aimed at embarrassing and intimidating me, the only conclusion I can reach is that the sole reason he is calling me before this committee is to get me to say something, anything, that could vindicate his repeated public pledges that I end up, in his words, quote, behind bars, unquote. Any reasonable person who has followed his unhinged obsession with me would readily come to the same conclusion.
0: I mean, he's obviously correct on that at some point. You know, Rand Paul really does care about this issue. He should, by the way. That's not an obsession that's unhealthy. You know, being obsessed with fitness is not unhealthy. Being obsessed with eating right is not healthy. Being obsessed with making sure we hold people accountable for horrible things that occurred to the people of this country is not an unhealthy obsession.
1: Right. And the fact that Dr. Fauci looks like Weasel from the sci-fi movie Arena, I think is unhealthy.
0: I mean, when you make a reference like that, we need a screenshot or something.
1: Somebody should Google it then and see, you tell me how right I am.
0: Okay.
1: If I can pull it up.
0: Let's do that. We'll do that.
1: I also look up Quark from Star Trek.
0: Quark from Star Trek, Weasel from Arena.
1: Yeah, I think that's exactly who Fauci is.
0: Okay.
1: I've made my point.
0: Yeah, that's right.
1: Counterpoint.
0: Counterpoint. He looks more like someone from another obscure movie.
1: Dave, you ignorant slut.
0: Here is a... this was the entire hearing, though. You got that little opening statement. This is what he did over and over and over and over again.
8: Therefore, although it pains me to do so,
0: no, it doesn't,
8: because of the respect for the legislative branch of government,
0: you don't care at all,
8: and my decades-long record of cooperating
1: Rand Paul's
8: with Congress,
1: the model of restraint compared
8: under
1: to
8: the
1: what
8: advice of my
1: guy.
8: Attorneys, I will invoke my right under the Fifth Amendment of the Constitution to refrain from answering your questions. Thank you.
0: Oh, you're welcome.
1: Great. From answering questions.
0: Unbelievable. First of all, you have no respect for the legislative branch of government. The whole point, your entire career is a long series of decisions made as essentially a technocrat without responsibility to the legislative branch, right? Like all these there wasn't a shutdown bill. That was you just going and harassing state after state after state to do it.
1: There wasn't a vote.
0: There wasn't a bill.
1: Was there a hearing for any of the people that lost their jobs who didn't believe what you were saying? Mm. Was there any, like, there was no protocol for them to go, well, maybe we should give them the benefit of the doubt. Instead, people lost their actual ability to practice medicine.
0: Yeah, it's absolutely unbelievable. Here is Rand Paul responding to the fact that he's taking the Fifth.
9: President Biden issued you a sweeping pardon extending back to 2014, the same pardon he gave to his son Hunter. A pardon may protect a person from criminal prosecution, doesn't rewrite history. It does not erase documents. It does not convert a misleading statement into a truthful one. And it does not prevent Congress from establishing what happened. There will be another pandemic. There will be another crisis. And there will again be officials who insist that uncertainty must be hidden for the public's own good. They will demand obedience. They will invoke science. I am the science, as though it were a commandment. They will argue that government officials cannot be questioned because questioning them would undermine public trust. They have it backwards. It is secrecy that destroys trust. It is arrogance that destroys trust. It is censorship that destroys trust. And it is the refusal to admit error that destroys trust. That loss of trust may be your most damaging legacy. Trust can't be ordered. It has to be earned. No scientist is above scrutiny. No government official is beyond accountability. And no public servant has the right to treat the suffering of millions of Americans as a footnote to his preferred version of history.
0: Yeah, but you see that hot chick behind him?
1: Yeah, look, I'll be honest. Maybe it gives me hope that some normies will pay attention to this.
0: Yeah. Oh, yeah. There you go. I like that.
1: I'll try to be positive.
0: There you go. See, I like that.
1: I'll tell you what will destroy trust, though. That hot blonde chick, while all their wives are like, who is she? Mm. Which one are you? Whose mistress is that?
0: Mm. It is a... with all the scandal that you get in D.C., you know, you can't make a rule says that we don't hire attractive people. That's not a thing that can happen.
1: No, but you might want to.
0: You might think about it.
1: Yeah.
0: You might think about it.
1: I mean, it's not only the gay guy who got drilled in there, but it's still...
0: Oh, God. Thank you for reminding
1: me. I just want to remind everybody how great the last 6 years have been.
0: It's been a good time. It's been a really good time.
1: Don't forget about that.
0: Here is... They were just starting. They started having fun with us after a while, Dave.
1: Yes.
0: They just started asking questions that were ridiculous just to hear him plead the fifth again. Here's an example of that.
9: In the red folder on your table is a copy of Section 192 of Title II of the U.S. Code. Your counsel has been provided a copy as well. That section makes it a crime for a witness appearing under subpoena to refuse to answer any questions pertinent to the question under inquiry. Do you have that in front of you?
8: On the advice of counsel, I respectfully decline to answer based upon my rights under the Fifth Amendment of the Constitution.
9: Let the record record that the witness has refused to answer whether there's a folder in front of him based on his Fifth Amendment right.
0: And he did this over and over and over again.
1: The whole thing was, even in mob hearings, they'll answer some stuff.
0: Yeah.
1: He's so guilty, he's not going to answer anything.
0: It's weird. I sometimes I hear from people, I don't understand this stuff as well. I've never, you know, been in front of a, I've never had to plead the fifth in my life, thankfully. But like, I know that they sometimes say if you start answering questions, you can't plead the fifth on the other questions. I don't know how true that is. I've heard that before from, you know, people talking about these types of hearings.
1: Yeah, I don't know. I was looking that up too
0: today,
1: like exactly what the Fifth Amendment is, exactly how it can be. And yeah, it's kind of unclear.
0: Can I give you a sideshow on this, which is fun and not unfortunately related to a hot blonde, but it is, it's a fun little sideshow. My other world here at predictableshow.com, they have these things called mention markets. And basically, like, what you do is you're trying to predict what the person's going to talk about.
1: Yeah.
0: You know, what words are they going to say? And there was a big mention market leading into this. It was, you know, pretty heavily, you know, people were talking about it. And, you know, it was stuff like, how many times will he say Trump? You know, how many times will he refer to, you know, gain of function research, all these things. And they're all at like 40, 50, 60, 70%.
1: Right.
0: Thinking of, well, this is going to be the topic of this. He comes out and says, I'm going to do the Fifth Amendment thing. They all dropped to zero. So all the money that was in there, people thinking he was going to say stuff, he didn't say anything.
1: I had a feel, but I didn't think he would say much.
0: Yeah. You could have made a lot of money, Dave. Where were you?
1: I should have just said that. I know. We even said this after the show yesterday, and I should have just said, hey, I knew he was going to do that.
0: Mm. You see, we should have told me that. I could have made a lot of money on it.
1: It's just, that's all they always do.
0: They do that all the time.
1: Otherwise, it's self-incriminating, and he's going to have to go like, well, yeah, it was my lab.
0: I love
1: as I killed millions of people.
0: I love at that point, he was like, you know, I think the only thing that Rand Paul wants me to do is say something that's going to put me in prison. Well, yeah, that's exactly what he wants.
1: Right?
0: Like, 100% what he wants to do is to get you on record answering difficult questions that you've that InStyle doesn't ask.
1: Right.
0: Right? Like, Teen People doesn't ask you questions about gain-of-function research. And the only times we've heard anything valuable from Fauci in any of these moments was when Rand Paul was berating him.
1: Or the children's book, Doctor from Brooklyn, that they were putting on the bookshelves in every single place.
0: So good.
1: They don't typically ask these. But why would you be so worried about prison?
0: Yeah, I don't know. I mean, I understand. Pardon only has to do with federal charges. I don't know. I'm sure someone who's trying to impress Trump could probably figure out a way to do something to the guy. I don't know. But, you know, he probably just doesn't want to say anything, because anything he says, anytime he comes near the truth, he's in trouble. He's in trouble.
1: Of course. It's his awareness of what it was and how he mishandled it.
0: And part of the reason, too, Dave, the trouble you get yourself into when you go on 947,000 shows is, even if you're mostly right about something, you're probably going to screw it up eventually. I mean, we've said things that are wrong already. We've been in a show for like a couple months.
1: Oh, I've said stuff today. But the difference is I'm willing to admit that.
0: You're willing to admit it, and you're not controlling the entire nation's ability to come and go from their home right now.
1: Oh, yeah. I certainly would never tell anybody how to live healthy.
0: Right. That's not what we do here. Do the opposite. Let's take one more break. I'm going to come back on the other side. We have two other things that I think are worth hitting. We'll come back on the other side with Anthony Fauci's lawyer being thrown out of the courtroom. I'll show you that in a minute.
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13: What the attorney has to say.
14: He is not recognized by the committee or the chair. If he speaks again, he will be removed from the room. This testimony is from Anthony Fauci. This is not a game with his lawyers. He can advise. His lawyers can give him advice. He's got a half dozen here. They're all allowed to talk to him.
13: Yes.
14: All right?
13: Yes.
14: But the attorneys are not recognized. In fact, the attorney was told not to sit at the table, and he's not obeying that recommendation. There's a row behind you, sir. That's where you were told to sit, and you're not. And now you're disrupting the proceedings. And so, look, this is the way Anthony Fauci wants to be remembered, for a lawyer not listening to the rules. That's the way you want to be remembered, and that's what you're going to do. You are not recognized, sir. Security, please remove him from the room.
1: There we go. Yeah.
0: Get out.
1: I love this. They said I'm a distraction. I got to go as well.
0: This is so a
1: lawyer's wife.
0: I know. It's so it's an amazing thing to watch. And then you have the blonde behind which is so unfair to whoever she is.
1: She's just there for a good reason, and now she's a sex symbol.
0: I know. How does this happen? This happens at sporting events all the time. But there'll just be a random girl in the crowd cheering, and then she just goes viral and then winds up like starting an OnlyFans 3 weeks later.
1: Right.
0: This is America for you.
1: Well, so this guy just got gagged in court. Had he been a beagle, I mean, Fauci would have had his throat slit and then put his face into a jar full of sandflies. So, no. Well, I'm just saying, this guy's going to be able to talk again.
0: Yeah, that's true. I think he'll be okay. Now, of course, it's all part of the show, right? You go up there, he knows he's not allowed to talk in that hearing. Hmm? Is there value? I would love to have Rand Paul, you know, going after his attorney as well. You know, I wouldn't mind seeing that, but you're not allowed to just break the rules to do it.
1: Well, I'm fine if Fauci spends the rest of his whatever is left of his life getting just reamed by Rand Paul. Mm-hmm. It's fine with me.
0: Mm-hmm.
1: Not sexually.
0: I know. I felt like almost like you had to say that because I feel like people from your mouth have heard.
1: I didn't say rimmed.
0: Sexual. Yeah. Okay, here I want to bring this up. This one point that I think is important from Josh Hawley. He went through a series of questions where he was like, you know, is the sky blue? And then he was do the Fifth Amendment thing, and he'd be like, oh, what about you know, are there clouds in the sky? All these things, and then he came to this because this is probably the most important part of this. Josh Hawley is a lawyer. He knows this stuff pretty well, and this is a point that I've heard over and over again, and I think we might wind up seeing go through the courts when it comes to Fauci. Here is Hawley explaining why Fauci can't claim the Fifth Amendment here. Watch.
15: Constitution. Let's just get one thing straight. You don't have any rights under the Fifth Amendment because you've been pardoned, as you very well know. As the Supreme Court has been clear for a century and more, Brown versus Walker, 1896, when he has been pardoned, he may not stand upon his privilege. You know that. Your lawyers sitting behind you now shifting nervously in their chairs. They know it. This isn't about the Constitution. This isn't about the law. This is about contempt. Contempt for this body and contempt for the American people.
0: Mm-hmm.
15: But I think I know why you're doing it. It's because you don't want to answer questions. It's because you did all kinds of terrible things. It's because during the pandemic, you got rich, didn't you? You got rich. While people were dying, hundreds of thousands of Americans, over a million in the end, and you were getting rich, and not only were you doing that, you were using federal employees with taxpayer money to apply for and solicit cash prizes for you personally. Cash prizes totaling over $1 million. You did all of that during the pandemic, didn't you? That's a question.
16: On the advice of counsel, I respectfully decline to answer based upon my rights under the Fifth Amendment to the Constitution.
0: I don't know. You know, you don't know how the courts are going to rule on something like that. But if you're pardoned, you no longer have the need to protect yourself.
1: So, yeah.
0: Therefore, you should not have the right for the Fifth Amendment. I mean, that does seem to be a pretty clear path.
1: Yes. That's why I was saying I looked it up, because after I heard him go off this morning, I went and I looked it up. And it seems that that's accurate.
0: Mm-hmm.
1: And still, he's using the Fifth Amendment. And I think he should have to answer these questions.
0: I mean, look, if he answers them, he's going to lie anyway. But he knows that. He's going to lie. He's not going to tell the truth. And if he does that, then he opens himself up for even more.
1: Yeah.
0: Now, the pardon situation is interesting. You don't know what could happen. He could get sued for something. He could get, a state.
1: Oh, he should be sued.
0: But he is protected. Under a rule that I don't like, the pardon rule. But that doesn't mean that there is not more that can happen here. And at the very least, you know, frankly, like, I don't know if you know this, but Dave's not really a Fauci fan. I don't know if you detected that at all over the past couple of days.
1: Just hate him.
0: He should be held responsible for what he did. In some ways, it's almost more important, though, that we actually find out what really happened. Because what Rand Paul said is true. We are going to have another pandemic at some point. That's going to happen. And we need to go through this. And as much as it pains all of us to think about this period again, we have to litigate this stuff because we can't stop people from going to church again. That just needs to be completely known that that's not allowed. And those rules need to be codified legislatively or in the Constitution. I mean, I would argue it's already there.
1: Well, the reality is we've been living in this and the aftermath of it. It's still the same time period. It hasn't felt like much has changed since 2020.
0: Yeah.
1: It completely changed the way that America was and that the globe was. And if we don't have answers, to your point, it's going to continue to be, we can end up going down the same path that we did before with arbitrary rules, locking people up, giving politicians way too much power. Mm-hmm. And that's all that happened as a result of this guy. So if there's not some honesty or something that we find out, we're in a lot of trouble.
0: It's so true. All right, we're going to take a break. Come back on the other side with a little bit more. Before the end of the show, make sure to follow us on Blaze TV. If you're on Blaze TV, we'd love having you here. But if you're not a member of Blaze TV, it's a great time to join. You know, all the stuff that you're seeing here with Fauci, that stuff was all covered on Blaze TV at the time. This is all being talked about at the time. And we would love for you to be part of this community as we continue to cover this stuff. Honestly, like probably a lot of places aren't. BlazeTV.com/Stu and Dave. The code is Stu and Dave. Back in a second. One of the easiest ways to tell whether someone is actually an expert is to ask them a question that doesn't have an obvious answer.
1: Like I plead the fifth.
0: Right. That's usually, if that's what they say, probably not the expert that you want.
1: No.
0: Real estate is kind of like that. Anyone can say, we're going to put up a sign, right? 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
7: That's Magnum PI territory. 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
6: Are you going to do like, are you the type of person that'll go to a new area and be like, I'm going to take the Magnum PI tour?
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6: I mean, I did
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6: I would take that one too. I like that. We did the elf tour in with the kids in New York City.
7: Get that with your kids.
6: This is freaking awesome. Yeah. I would totally have gone on it myself though. 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It was just, I booked this. We didn't ever even seen that movie. No, they love that movie.
7: Yeah, of course.
6: DaveLandau.com for tickets. 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Lots of great stuff coming up there. We talked to a guy yesterday who's made almost $2 million on prediction markets. He gave great insight about

0: you know, how to make money off of these markets and what to do, what not to do. Talking about some of his mistakes, the craziest one he had was at one point he had $1.4 million as onto whether Zelensky would wear a suit.
1: Ooh.
0: Imagine just watching him walk out for every press conference. What if he came one time with a suit?
1: That's terrifying. Oh my God. Someone made money off Fetterman today, I'll tell you that.
0: Oh yeah.
1: Get a suit on. Someone made some cash.
0: Yeah, there we go. All right, we'll see you tomorrow.
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6: An article about the announcement of Guy Benson's birth of his daughter, his second child, on July 20th. He is a Fox News political analyst. And right away, there were a lot of responses, especially from people in our camp. We've got a lot of evangelical conservatives who weighed in on this. Andrew Walker, for example, a friend of the show, someone you guys should be following, said designing family arrangements with the intentional deprivation of either maternal or paternal love is a violation of natural justice. I don't care whether left or right does it. It is still wrong, and society should not incentivize or applaud these arrangements. And of course, I believe that he is absolutely right about this. You've heard my spiel on surrogacy a lot, but when we create these children, especially in this situation where you are buying the eggs from one woman, you are renting the womb from another woman, so you're taking a child away from their biological mother, you are placing them in an unrelated woman whose smell and touch and heartbeat and body they get to know, they call home for 9 months, and then you immediately take that child after birth away from the only home, the only smell, the only regulator, the only woman they have ever known, and away from the biological mom with whom they share half of their DNA, we are treating that child worse than we treat kittens and puppies. There are very strict restrictions around when you can actually adopt a puppy or a kitten. Why? Because we see the health benefits for these little animals in staying with their mother for 8, 10, 12 weeks. It varies a little bit, but it's actually seen as cruel to immediately take that kitten away from his mother. Why? Because we understand when it comes to animals that there is a natural bond there, a natural mutual necessity that exists between the mother and the baby that needs to be preserved at least in those first few weeks when it comes to animals for that animal to be able to grow, for them to be healthy. But for some reason, when it comes to human babies who are much more fragile, who are much less resilient, and of course, as Christians, we believe are made in God's image and so matter infinitely more than a cat or a dog, we say, it's probably fine. It's probably fine. Let's just see. Let's just see if it's fine. Let's do a little social experiment. Take babies away from their mom, from their gestator, place them in the hands of two men. Let's see what happens. Now, why are we okay with the let's see what happens mentality when it comes to these babies? Because the social experiment that we are conducting on these unconsenting children is satisfying the desires of adults. And that is ultimately what really matters more in our society at large. If you want to look at abortion, if you want to look at our foster care system, if you want to look at the reproductive industry, which rakes in so much money year after year, it is the prioritization of adult wants over children's needs. And I understand the family diversity theory that says as long as a child is being raised in love, they will be fine. Says who? Says who? I don't think that's true. I don't think that we can find the study that says, actually, it's totally fine to, for the first time in history, in the millennia that human beings have existed, to purposely take a child away from the mother and raise them by two men. There is no consequence to that, psychologically, physically, emotionally, spiritually. I don't think there's science to support that. And of course, there's no theology to support it. It is disordered from the start. From the very beginning, from the moment of conception, the egg selling, the sperm selling, the surrogacy using, which all, by the way, has physical consequences for the child. It's much more risky for the embryo. It's much more risky for, or riskier for the baby as well during conception, during transfer and implantation, during gestation, by the way, all of these things create a high risk situation, even higher risk situation for these little babies. But then, of course, you're creating this emotional and psychological, physiological risk too. And we just say, well, it's probably fine. The only reason that it's probably fine is because these little babies can't speak up for themselves, because they may not have the words right away to say, where's my mom? And yet, how many times have we played these videos where, we just played one the other day on my social media, and actually, if we can find it, I'll just go ahead and throw to it. But it's this dad saying, now, tell me why my child is calling us mama and is crying out for mama, even though he's been raised by his two dads since birth. Here it is.
7: My son has two dads. He has always just had two dads. So can someone explain to me why whenever he's mad for us being doing something completely horrible, like changing his diapers, brushing his teeth, or just putting on clothes on him, why he screams, mommy, mommy, mommy? Like, why? He never had a mom. So how does he even know that he should scream mom whenever he doesn't want anything? Is it from daycare? I don't know. He must have learned that from some other kids, right? Right?
6: Okay, this is not just a one-off. Them Before Us, led by Katie Faust, chronicles these stories. This is very common. This is natural. This is instinctive. Somewhere deep inside, we want to know where we came from. We want our mom. That does not mean that two men who are raising a child don't love their child. I think they do. It doesn't mean that they are not good fathers in a variety of ways. I think they are. It means that they're not a mom. You can be a really good dad, but you will never be a mom. As a mom of four, with the fourth on the way, like, I can tell you there are so many different scenarios when our girls have needed me, specifically as a mom. Even the very seemingly simple sentence of, you're a girl just like mommy. And when you grow up, you'll be like me. You'll be a woman like me. And one day you might get married to a man like daddy. And you might be able to have a baby too. Just the ability to be able to relate, oh, this is my mom. This is who I could turn into one day. I mean, Mr. Rogers like had that whole song basically saying that same thing, because we used to understand that this fundamental orientation for boys and girls to be able to see themselves in the future through their parents was important. Now, it is different losing a parent by tragedy and losing a parent by deliberate arrangement. Okay? It's the difference between losing a parent by death and losing a parent because of some intentional choice of someone to take that parent away. Both are tragedies, both are sad, both have effects, but in one, you feel this sense of betrayal that my mom sold me. And the other woman who carried me, well, she also made tens of thousands of dollars from giving me away. If you don't think that affects a child's psychology, you're fooling yourself. You're fooling yourself because it's uncomfortable to think about.
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6: This is not the Blaze Radio Network. Don't think about the ethics of surrogacy and what we are doing to babies because it's uncomfortable to think about. That means you care more about adult sexual whims than you do the rights of children. And I'm telling you, that's evil. It's evil. No matter how many times the world tells you that's compassionate. Blaze host Steve Dace is one of many who pointed out that the rights division on the issue is a really bad sign. If we can't win the argument within our own team that kids should not be purposely denied a mom or dad, we have no chance to beat the other team. And he's 100% right about that. Okay, if we're just looking pragmatically, not even getting into the theology yet, if we're just looking pragmatically, like if we cannot say the most basic truths that a dad can't become a mom, we've lost. Like, what business do we have talking about trans sports if we basically believe the same thing that the left does, but just exchanging the buzzword for homosexuality? You know what I'm saying? Like, we don't believe that a woman or a man can become a woman. We don't believe that a boy can become a girl. And so they shouldn't play on the girls' sports teams. But we do believe, apparently, that a husband can become a wife. We do believe, apparently, that a dad can become a mom. That's the same math, okay? Trans women are women is the same math as love is love. They're both circular. They never define the term. It doesn't actually mean anything. And when we say, oh, well, kids just need parents, you are saying that men and women are interchangeable. So what logic do you have behind saying men shouldn't be in women's sports? You've just said in this other sense, when it comes to so-called gay marriage or surrogacy, that men and women are interchangeable. So is a woman actually a woman? Is she biologically defined and necessary or not? That's what the right has to decide. That is so fundamental. That is so basic to our understanding of reality. Actually, our understanding of those truths is why any of us are here. Surprise. Like, all humans around the world are here. All humans who have existed since the beginning of time are here because we understand that. That a man can't be a woman, that a mom can't be a dad. You got to have those two to tango. Even people who say, I saw, you know, a famous couple, two men use a surrogate to have their child, an egg seller to have their child, say outright, and I've seen this sentiment over and over again, our kids don't have a mom. Our kids don't have a mom. They have two dads. They have an egg seller. They have a surrogate. They don't have a mom. Every child has a mom. Every single child, every single person on the planet that has ever lived has a mom and a dad, and surrogacy, egg selling, and sperm selling robs them of that. Plain and simple. Okay? You can use your euphemisms to say that that is not true. It is true. It is true. Megan Basham, she lent her opinion, which I agree with. She said, Benson is an incisive pundit, 100% true. But there is nothing conservative about deliberately creating motherless children. I pray Benson and those like him on the right would consider what they're telling the world about how unnecessary they believe mothers, or if we're talking about two women, fathers, are to the needs of children, because that is what they're declaring when they create these children through the surrogacy process, that mothers and fathers serve no specific purpose. Now, Kennedy Montgomery, she's another Fox News host. She was also the officiant for Guy Benson and his partner's wedding, said this in response to Megan. Now, the intellectualism of this is about to blow your mind. I mean, it is such a substantive argument that you might, like, I don't know. If you didn't go to Yale, get your PhD, you probably won't be able to follow this, okay? So us simpletons, we're gonna do our best, okay? Are you ready? Here's what Kennedy said to Megan's thoughtful post. She said, "Bless your heart, Megan. While you're at it, go replace the batteries in your vibrator." Oh, by golly. I didn't realize how wrong I was. Thank you so much. You know what? Kids don't have a right to a mom and a dad anymore. It is perfectly fine to take a newborn away from their mother and to make sure that they don't get the skin to skin that's necessary for them to regulate their heartbeat and temperature. That's fine. It is fine, because Kennedy, she decided to go into like the liberal woman comedian sex slop of female secular comedy and go that route. All right. Well, a lot of people thankfully piled on Kennedy and was like, that was totally unnecessary. That was not a worthy response. Megan responded to her with something very kind and thoughtful, which of course is exactly what I expect Megan to do. Just completely uncalled for. Okay. You disagree. I understand you disagree. Okay. Like, let's hear the argument, or just don't give your argument at all. That didn't even make any sense. Okay. That's like you're emotionally lashing out, and that doesn't look good. Okay. George Santos, I guess he's someone who used to be a Republican congressman. He also identifies as gay. He said, "I'm no Guy Benson fan. But Megan, go step on grass. Those like him on the right, you mean the rare common sense gay man? Are you trying to push us out and go back to the Bush days? You know, the days Republicans were content with losing. He's going to raise his daughter with his partner. I guarantee you she will be well taken care of and turn out just fine. There are plenty of motherless and fatherless kids in the world. As long as they are raised with love, that's all that really matters." Stat, please. Stat, please, because we have a lot of stats on fatherlessness in America. And actually, it really does greatly affect kids negatively. We don't have as many stats on motherlessness because it's a historical aberration. Because fathers, unfortunately, derelict dads have been leaving their families in some cases for generations and generations. Moms very rarely do that. So we don't have a lot of historical data on that. We have a ton of historical data on what happens when kids grow up without a dad, and it's not good. You've got rising likelihood of delinquency, of eating disorders, of sexual promiscuity, of all different kinds of mental health issues, anxiety, depression. Could it be because robbing a child of their mother or father isn't good for them? Could it be that God knew what he was doing when he created our bodies, when he created the family, when he made us male and female? Now, he says he's going to raise his daughter, and I guarantee you she'll be well taken care of. I have no doubt about that. I have no doubt that she will be well taken care of. That's not my concern. My thoughts about their niceness and their desire and intent to raise their children well is totally unaffected. Like, I believe those things about them. It's just that they're not moms, and neither of them can be. And moms and dads aren't interchangeable, because men and women aren't interchangeable.
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6: Brad Wilcox, we've had him on the show a couple times. He is the director of the National Marriage Project and a fellow at the Institute for Family Studies at the University of Virginia. He calls this the family diversity myth, what we just outlined, the idea that love makes a family and kids are just as well off as long as they have someone in their life who is loosely associated with them, who loves them. His 2024 study actually found that when young men specifically are raised by two married biological parents, that's key there, they are 20% more likely to graduate college than to end up in prison or jail. Not 2%, 20%. So biological parents. Also, if we look at a 2012 University of Texas study that surveyed over 15,000 young adults, it found that compared to those raised by stably married biological parents, okay, that's only ever can be a mom and dad, individuals raised by lesbian mothers differed on 25 of 40 outcomes, 63%. And those raised by gay fathers differed on 11, 28% with disadvantages, including higher depression, lower health and income, more unemployment, public assistance, sexual abuse, and relationship instability. Now, you might say, oh, well, that could be because of discrimination. That could be because of poverty and different things. Doesn't look like it. And actually, gay men have the highest income trajectory typically because they are two hardworking men very often with two full-time careers. And so there seems to be something special about being raised by your mother and father. A study published in the Journal of Child Psychology and Psychiatry that measured the psychological adjustment of children from different family types found that the surrogate-born children had higher levels of adjustment-level difficulties than other children, which, of course, makes sense. Now, I always get questions in the middle of this. Well, okay, what about children who were adopted? Because children who are adopted are typically taken away from their mother right at birth. Children who are adopted typically have some kind of like trauma during gestation, or the mother was going through trauma during gestation. And obviously they're not being raised by their biological mom and dad. And so people will accuse me of being anti-adoption. I am very pro-adoption. I think adoption is beautifully redemptive. And that is the key there, is that adoption redeems an already broken situation, whereas surrogacy, egg selling, sperm selling creates that broken situation. Okay, so broken situation already exists. We've got a pregnant mother. She feels that she can't raise her child on her own, okay? Still, the ideal for that child that she is pregnant with would be to be raised by his biological mom and biological dad married in the same home if those two parents could do that. But because the mother feels that they can't, the next best option, it's not the ideal, the next best option is to be adopted by a loving mom and dad. Okay, so we have redeemed a broken situation. We live in a fallen world. That means there will be orphans. There will be foster care. There will be abandonment. There will be the necessity of adoption. I think that adoption is a beautiful picture of the gospel. Okay, redeems that broken situation. But if you are selling your DNA to create a child that you are purposely not going to raise, if you are selling your eggs, selling your sperm, if you are selling your body, basically a prostitute, for tens of thousands of dollars to gestate a child that you are not going to raise and care for, also abandonment, you are creating that broken situation. And then if you are the people over here who are paying for that, you're paying for basically the prostitutes, the people selling their eggs, selling their sperm, selling their body for money to create your child, you are also creating that broken situation. Create the broken situation versus redeem the broken situation. That is the difference. Now, both kids born via surrogacy and kids who are adopted can go through similar effects of that primal wound, simply because the ideal in those situations was not met. But ethically, the intent behind it is not the same. I always tell that story, and I'll tell a very shortened version of when my oldest was born and she was having breathing struggles and they wanted to take her to the NICU, and I begged them to put her on my chest. They put her on my chest, and then before they took her to the NICU, they tested her breath one more time. It was perfect. And in that case, I know this is not in all emergency cases, but in that case, what she needed to regulate her breathing was her mom, was me, my heartbeat, my warmth, the only person she had ever known. And I just wonder how often that is true for all babies who are born, but especially these babies who are being purposely robbed of that from the earliest age. More and more Republican voters actually seem to be, and conservatives actually seem to be realizing, okay, this is not as innocuous as we thought. Like, if you go back a few years to when Dave Rubin announced this, like, I would say there was just a minority of people, even on the right, being like saying, like, I just don't think I can say congratulations. I just don't think I can go along and celebrate this. I was heavily criticized, lambasted for that at the time, by the way, by some people who now are like calling this out and condemning this. Some of those same people criticized me publicly for very graciously, I might add, and patiently wading into those waters and saying a controversial truth about the ethics of surrogacy. But nevertheless, I am very glad that the opinion is changing on this. A 2025 Gallup poll showed that support for same-sex marriage, so-called, was on the decline for Republican voters, down to 41% from 55% in 2021 to 2022. Okay, a matter of 3 years drops 14%. Wow, on something that I think in like 2016, everyone thought was a given forever. When asked whether same-sex marriage was morally acceptable, 38% said yes. That's on the Republican side, okay? National polling from the Greater Than campaign, that's Katie Faust's campaign, released in June 2026, showed that 96% of conservative and moderate voters believe that it's important for children to be raised with both an involved father and mother. 78% children's needs should come before adult desires. While the 78% is way too low, that's crazy. But 96% conservative and moderate, okay? So we're not just talking about far right people. People accuse me of being far right. No, 96% of conservative and moderate voters believe that you should be raised with mom and dad. We can agree with gay conservatives on a lot of issues and be glad that they are anti-woke in many respects. And I will continue to be thankful for that. that does not mean that I have to compromise on this. And I won't. I won't, because I actually find this more important than almost every other issue out there. Not every issue. I mean, like, obviously, I want to link arms with people no matter what your sexuality is on things like abortion, on things like immigration. All of those things are really important. But this is right up there with abortion, because we're still talking about the sanctity of life and the rights of babies. What are they? Do they exist? Or do babies exist just as social experiments for adults who want to fulfill their wants? If we can't answer that on the right, then we've got a big problem, because it really does go back to, like, what is conservatism? What are we conserving? And if we are not conserving the family, which is the building block of every flourishing and free society, and we are redefining marriage to be something other than what it biologically and biblically is, well, then we're on very shaky grounds. Because if marriage can be redefined as between two men or between two women, again, another historical aberration, it wasn't like that in any society for millennia, then why can't it be three people? Why can't it be five people? Why can't it be 500 people? And you tell me, does a five-person union in which at least three of those people are unrelated to the child, does that seem like a safe and stable situation for a child? We actually know that the most likely abuser in a child's life is the unrelated male that lives inside the home. Now, does that mean every stepfather or every unrelated male living inside the home is going to be an abuser? No, not even close. It's not what that's saying. That's just statistically true. That child is statistically far more likely to be abused when an unrelated male is living inside his or her home. And so when we redefine marriage to make that more likely, you are putting children at risk. And if you're like, that's a slippery slope fallacy, the slope has slipped. It slipped way past where evangelicals thought it would slip back in 2015 when we warned about the effects of Obergefell. Like, I wouldn't have thought that polyamory and poly relationships would be something that we were seriously discussing. I would have laughed in your face. I would have thought that you were reading from a passage from some far left dystopian novel. Or the fact, if you showed me a picture of someone, of one of these men walking into a woman's dressing room, and you told me that I would be lambasted for not calling him she, I would have laughed. I would have thought this is a Chris Farley skit that you were reviving, and you were trying to tell me that this is serious. So the slope has slipped. You can't tell us it's a slippery slope anymore. Like, we've slid way past where we thought that we would. You know, I heard something the other day in a sermon, and I couldn't believe it. So PCUSA, that is the Presbyterian Church of the United States. They are the liberal wing of Presbyterian. PCA is more conservative. PCUSA is more liberal. The PCUSA, okay, is currently debating, according to Religion News Service, its stance on polyamory after a proposed rule requiring clergy to be strictly monogamous was referred to a broader study on human relationships and sexuality. Okay, so they were taking a vote on, like, okay, how are we going to define marriage and holy matrimony for our clergy? Because they had already consented, or they already assented to the redefinition of marriage that could be between two men or two women. And so now, of course, as it goes, because that slope is so slippery, you had clergy inside the PCUSA saying, well, like, maybe it's not just two men. What if it's three men? What if it's five? What if it's a polycule? They didn't bring it to a vote. They were going to bring it to a vote. They decided to defer the vote for further study. Okay? The denomination's official governing documents do not explicitly mention polyamory, leaving room for active internal debate and grassroots discussion. Okay? That is an article from June 4th, 2026. So that is exactly the consequence of refusing to define marriage as it biologically is, as it biblically is. Okay? That's what happens when you deny Genesis 1:27. Okay? You skip right to Romans 1. Everything becomes acceptable. You become foolish. Because on what basis is marriage only between two people? Once you start self-defining things based on adult whims, anything goes, children suffer. That's the point.
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6: There's this other story that was circulating about an egg seller. The exchange that she had with her 19-year-old biological child went viral because this woman who sold her eggs almost 20 years ago, she wanted validation that she had responded correctly to this young person who reached out to her. So she posted this on TikTok. First, the message, it looks like maybe a Facebook message, social media message that a 19-year-old that was apparently conceived from her sold egg sent her and said this, "I don't mean to be a bother, but I think you may be my biological mother. My mom revealed this info to me, and I was wondering if you wanted to do a DNA test and possibly get to know me and build a relationship as your daughter. I think I look so much like you. I've always felt empty and disconnected from my mom and didn't know why." So this person seems to have been raised by a mom and a dad, and yet desperately wanted to know, where do I come from? Okay, so love wasn't enough. We hear a lot, people who are born via egg and sperm selling, like they get the comfort knowing that they were paid for. They were wanted so much. They were perfectly planned. It's not enough. We want to know, whose am I? Where do I come from? Okay. The egg seller said this in response. "Hi, I'm going to be very direct with you. This is a major breach of privacy. Egg donation is confidential, anonymous business transaction. I signed my parental rights away 19 years ago. I am not your mother, and I do not have the space or desire to build a relationship with a stranger. Please contact the clinic or agency your parents used, and please do not contact me again." How rude. How incredibly heartless and callous do you have to be? This person obviously searching for meaning, searching for love, searching for connection, and you get hit with, you were a business transaction, don't contact me. Okay, by the way, if you are truly donating something, it's not a business transaction. That's why egg donor, sperm donor is a misnomer. You are getting tens of thousands of dollars in some cases for your eggs and for your sperm. It's only called donor because that's the legal workaround, because you're not actually supposed to be able to sell human DNA. So you say that, oh, you're paying me for my time. We all know the truth. I mean, it's selling children. So posted this and, posted this video. We'll play it. Saw three.
13: I think it's pretty creepy because not only is egg donation supposed to be anonymous, I'm not your mom. You know, I can see if I had this baby and I put her up for adoption, you know, but that's not what I did. I sold my eggs. I signed my rights away. I got my check and I went on about my life. Why the hell are you contacting me right now?
6: Okay, so that's the video that she had posted in her voiceover there. I mean, it is though, like you like gave your child up for adoption. So a lot of commenters criticized her for how harsh she was. And so she said in a follow-up video that while she still doesn't want to be the young woman's mother, she's willing to have a conversation. And she said this. Now, this is after backlash. Okay, remember what she initially said. Okay, after backlash and after people didn't say, you go, girl. Yes, queen. That was so awesome what you just said to your biological mom. She said, okay. She did a little CYA. And she said, I've spent the last 24 hours thinking about your message. My initial response was defensive because I wasn't prepared for this. And I'm sorry if it came off as cold. It was cold, ice cold, frigid. I'm not in a place to be a mother to you, but I do understand that you're looking for answers. And I'm open to a phone conversation so we can both be heard. Let me know if you're still open to that. If you are, I will send you my number. We can go from there. That would have been a great initial response. A great initial response. Okay, remember what we said in the beginning about self-control and not responding to things right away? And then the response is, you can just tell this person is so young. Hi, OMG. Yes, I would love that. Thank you. At first, my feelings were hurt, but then I talked to my mom and understood. Now, thank you for reaching back out. Poor thing. I mean, she still had to hear, I'm guessing this is she, still had to hear that she was a business transaction and that this woman signed her rights away. Again, you can just see how in these cases, the adult desires trumped this child's needs. And these are the ethical quandaries that you opt into, that you place without consent your child into when you have this ends justify the means for all reproduction, ends justify the means mentality. For the Christian, none of this really should be confusing, okay? Shouldn't sell humans. You shouldn't buy humans. You shouldn't sell your DNA. You shouldn't buy human DNA. If you are set on having a child, like if you feel that God is calling you to have a child, I promise you, he is not calling you to unethical means to have that child. Our desire for something does not justify any means necessary to fulfill that desire. That's not what Psalm 37:4 means. That delight yourself in the Lord and he will give you the desires of your heart. He's not going to call you to sin. He's not going to call you to place the wants that you have above the needs of your child. He's not going to, okay? There are thousands of kids who need adoption. There are thousands of kids who need love. Maybe it's not through adoption. Maybe it's through volunteer opportunities. I think we are all called to love and nurture children in some way, whether or not you are a parent. But you are risking a lot emotionally, spiritually, physiologically, mentally for your child when you say, I don't care how they were conceived, how they were gestated, how they were made. I just want to be a parent no matter what. It's selfish. That's not the right way to start out your parenting endeavor because parenting is about sacrificing what you want on behalf of your children. Okay, so while the world says that this is love and this is the consequence of defining love as love, that means love can be anything. It can literally just mean the fulfillment of your wants. Christians know better because 1 John 4:8 tells us that God is love. God is love. He created it. He's the source of it. He gets to define it. He defines it in 1 Corinthians 13 as so many things. Love is patient. of its kind. It does not envy or boast. It does not insist on its own way. It never rejoices in wrongdoing, but rejoices with the truth. Love is not love. God is love. God defines love. 1 Corinthians 13, he defines it so beautifully, so clearly. Okay, so if the love doesn't look like that, it's not love. It's something, it's desire, but it's not love. And if Christians are about anything, it's about that, right? If we're going to allow the world to define parenting, the world to define mom and dad, the world to define marriage, and the world to define love, and we as Christians are not willing to speak up and say, no, no, no, the God who created you, he's the one who gets to define these things. What are we even doing? What are we doing? You know, like, really, is this what the martyrs died for? Like, for us to be weak and cowardly about these basic things? If you can't even stand up for Genesis 1:27, which is biologically obvious, even pagans do that throughout history, are you really going to stand for John 14:6, that Jesus is the way, the truth, the life? No one comes to the Father except through him. Doubt it. It's much more controversial. Now, remember, John the Baptist, he was beheaded not for hearkening the arrival of the Messiah, but for calling out a sinful marriage between Herod and Herodias. Okay, so Christians are called to do both. Christians are persecuted for doing both. But marriage really matters. It mattered so much that John the Baptist gave his life for it. Don't be duped into thinking that Christian love just means tolerating sin at the expense of children. Ephesians 4:15, rather, speaking the truth in love, we are to grow up in every way into him who is the head, into Christ. Galatians 6:1, brothers, if anyone is caught in any transgression, you who are spiritual should restore him in a spirit of gentleness. Keep watch on yourself, lest you too be tempted. 1 Peter 3:15, but in your hearts, honor Christ the Lord as holy, always being prepared to make a defense to anyone who asks you for a reason for the hope that is in you. Yet do it with gentleness and respect. Yet do it with gentleness and respect. That means you do it. You don't sacrifice the doing it of telling the truth, but you do it with gentleness and respect, knowing that no matter how gentle and respectful you are, there will still be people who call you cruel and mean and bigoted, and that's okay. Because in our hearts, we are honoring Christ the Lord as holy.
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6: Okay, I want to stay on the subject of pregnancy. I was sent this article, again, a couple weeks ago, just now getting to it, and I've been thinking about it and how to, like, what I think about this. And this is the pregnancy after 40 trend that is actually being glamorized somewhat by social media and by Hollywood. And the question is why? Because I think we generally live in an antinatalist society that sees babies as burdens or as things to just attain, uses accessories, show on social media, things like that. And so why is someone like Anne Hathaway, who is in her 40s, she's 43, she's having a baby, why are people just fawning over her? I understand why someone like me would. She's gorgeous. Let me just show you her in this periwinkle

on, and Autumn looks amazing. She looks incredible. So beautiful. I love this dress on her. She's a beautiful pregnant woman. I am so happy for her. And I'm so glad that she is on social media. She's on the red carpet showing that you can do all of these things. You can have a baby. I also love that she is showing, like, you don't have to stop having a baby when you're 35 just because they call you geriatric or whatever it is. You can keep having a baby and it's beautiful. It doesn't ruin your life. So I think that's great. But there is something that I think is interesting about this to note. So the Wall Street Journal published an article on July 13th titled "Your 40s Used to Be Middle-Aged, Not Anymore," featuring this glamorous photo that we already showed of Anne Hathaway. The article points to Hathaway as well as Natalie Portman, who is 45, who is expecting her third. I did not know that, as examples of the cultural shift when it comes to maternal age. Did you know that they don't call post-35 pregnancies geriatric anymore? They actually call it advanced maternal age. But here's the thing. Here's the thing. While I am happy about all the things that I listed, and I'm happy about the contribution of another image bearer of God to the world, and I think motherhood is fantastic, the risks have not actually changed in association with pregnancy after 40. Am I saying that you shouldn't do it if you are a married woman? No. But just because we changed the name because geriatric was offensive doesn't mean that the risks don't exist. It is much more difficult to get pregnant after 35, and especially after 40, the risks to you, the baby, do increase after that. Here is what I'm just a little bit afraid of when it comes to the advertisement of this. And perhaps one of the reasons even why it is being circulated and why it is being unconditionally lauded, even in circles where you wouldn't think it would be, because it is pushing this idea that you can party through your 20s, chase your career through your 30s, choose to settle down when you are 38, and you will be just as likely to get married and have children and be a trad wife when you are 45 as if you did it when you were 25. And that is not statistically true. I just don't want to sell women this unrealistic vision of what their life will absolutely look like if they defer marriage for promiscuity and for their career to be a girl boss forever and ever until they have finally expended all of their options. They've gotten all of the promotions that they want to get, and then they'll just be able to snap their fingers and look like Anne Hathaway in a matter of a few months. It's just not likely. Is it possible? Yes, the Lord can do anything. I know lots of women who got married in their 30s and had kids in their late 30s and early 40s. I am not knocking that as a rule. God can absolutely do anything. I just don't want young women to get the wrong impression. You should not think that as a rule, you've got 20 more years to spend not pursuing marriage or not wanting marriage or not settling down. Probably not. You probably don't have that long. The biological clock is something that is real. And I think it's okay to reckon with that. I don't think it's rude. I don't think that it is limiting God by any means. I think it's just realizing God created us a certain way. We have a certain window of fertility. There is a time within that window in which getting pregnant is most likely. If you want to get married and have children, it makes sense as far as it depends on you to try to get married and have children during that window, as far as it depends on you. So I don't have a problem, obviously, with women getting pregnant later in life. I have a problem with us presenting that as if it is something, as if it is the ideal. Bridget Phetasy, we've had her on the show. She is a comedian, a podcaster. She said this in response to the Wall Street Journal article that really just talks about how different it is and how acceptable it is now for people like Kim Kardashian and Serena Williams to all have children in their 40s. Bridget says, "I got pregnant at 43. I am very clear when I tell my story that I'm exceptionally lucky. I heard once that something like 1 out of 6 women who wants to have kids after 35 can't.
I would have

0: had 5 kids had I started young. Okay. So according to the CDC, analyzing the years 1990 to 2023, it shows that births to women 40 and older have increased by 193%. I don't think that is a good statistic. I think that that is actually not a sign of women extending their fertile years and saying, hey, I trust God to give me 5 more kids in my 40s. That would be one thing. I think it's people deferring responsibility. I think it's people putting off marriage until they have checked all of their boxes. Now, some women, you can't help it. You know, that's the guy's going to pursue you when he's going to pursue you, and you wanted to get married earlier and you didn't. Again, different situation. But if you want to get married, your choices should align with that. If you want to have kids, your choices should align with that. Don't put yourself in a situation, if you can help it, where you're 42 and having, quote unquote, to rely on IVF to have kids because you were sold the lie that you can easily get pregnant with when you're 42. Can't easily get pregnant when you're 42. Probably not. There was this really sad story in the New York Post, and the headline was, 38-year-old woman decides she wants a baby, claims she has been betrayed by feminism. She put this crying video on social media. Her name is Melissa. She said, I feel unbelievably betrayed by feminism, and I don't want to put it on the movement entirely because I believe you make your own choices, but I was constantly fed this idea that women can do everything. We don't really need men. I kind of want to go back to some of those teachers and coaches and say, what did you mean by that? Because we can't do it all. Melissa was married at 22 to a man who wanted a traditional family, a simple life with children, home-cooked meals. However, she didn't want children or that lifestyle. She said that she'd had it when he asked her to do his laundry and make him dinner. She wanted to pursue a career. I guess she left that marriage, but she is realizing that that life is closer to what she really wanted than the one that she has now, when it is very difficult to be able to settle down and have kids. I think that this is real. This is real. And the people also who say, I saw Dax Shepard say that this is a, you know, an option for his kids, and he's going to offer his daughter to freeze her eggs when she's like 18. That's some viable option. First of all, it's terrible for you. It's terrible for your body. And again, if you do the lie, that it'll just be easy. It'll be easy in 2 decades. It's not. And you're creating, again, moral risk. You're creating risk for that child. A UCLA study found that only 5.7% of women who froze their eggs between 2014 and 2016 actually used them between 5 and 7 years. A Society for Assisted Reproductive Technology report found that 55% of women under 35 had a live birth after one cycle of egg retrieval, compared with only 4.3% for women over 42. I think it's dangerous for women. I think it's dangerous for children. I think it's dangerous for all these embryos that are being created to believe the lie that this is the ideal. That this is the ideal. I understand that might offend some people, but listen to all my caveats. It's not the ideal. It is possible. Children are a blessing no matter what, but I don't believe that this should be hoisted up to women as like the thing that they should attain. As far as it depends on you, get married as soon as you can.
1: It is not every day you meet a Disney prince, a superhero, a Broadway star, and a spy, especially when it's all the same person. My next guest has taken on so many roles as a highly successful actor, but today we're going to talk about his most vulnerable role of being himself. He recently did what most in Hollywood think is impossible. He endorsed Donald Trump. He defied the norms, made an edgy counterculture choice of loving God, building a family, voting as a Republican. But he's still standing. Perhaps the days of having to choose between fame and standing up for what you believe in are over. Maybe. But I don't want to talk to him really about that. We'll touch on that. But he's a man who is a few in Hollywood that I think you can watch on the screen and you go, oh, yeah, okay, he's that. But he's much, much deeper, very well educated, and fascinating. Welcome, a man who you may know as Shazam, or from Chuck or Tangled, She Loves Me, American Underdog, and many other incredible shows and movies. It would take me all day to list. Actor, author, and all-around good guy, Zachary Levi.

0: I was thinking the other day that somebody asked me, Glenn, who is it you want to talk to that you haven't had access to because of your political stance or whatever? And, you know, like Hollywood people. And that list used to be very long. Mm. And I went, Denzel Washington, Chris Pratt, Zach Levi. There might have been two others, but I don't even know who they were. I mean, I had to think for a long time. And I don't know if that's true. Those are just the people that seem like they have something to say, interesting. That's not necessarily about politics.
1: Sure.
0: And when I read anything on social media about you, the number of people who say, you saved my life, your book saved my life, your experience saved my life. That's what I want to talk about.
1: Well, first of all, thank you for having me. Also, that's a really wonderful list to be on with two incredible human beings. I don't know Denzel personally, but I am a massive fan of his and how he's carried himself throughout his life and his career. And I agree. I think that man is so deep and so full of wisdom and has been so consistent in being able to bring that forth, you know, through his various interviews and stuff. Like, just really, really.
0: And just not. Just being wise.
1: Yeah.
0: Just being wise.
1: Absolutely, yeah. And fair and all of that. But I think that kind of comes with wisdom. And listen, I know Chris. We've been, you know, friends for many years. I rarely ever see him. He's very, very busy, and I've been blessed as well to be busy. But I can attest that he is a really incredible human being and genuinely cares about his family, his friends, every cast that he is the lead of, every crew that he is, you know, number one leading. So very grateful to be on a list with those two gentlemen and whoever else might have been on that list before. And, you know, listen, I do think I also see a lot of these messages. I mean, you know, social media is very funny because, as you know, you get, I mean, particularly since I've come out and been more vocal about my stance on various things politically and otherwise, you know, that comes with a lot of vitriol. It comes with a lot of hate and darkness and toxicity, which is such a bummer because I really love all of those people too. Mm-hmm. You know, like, I really do believe that we are called to love every single soul, that we are all children of God, even the people that are acting like complete imbeciles or hatefully or whatever, right?
0: Who hate and want to destroy you.
1: They're
0: still my brother.
1: Yeah. Yeah. And I've said this before, but I begs repeating. I think often it's like, you know, when Jesus was talking about, you know, what is it to love those who love you? Well, that's not really love. That's easy, right?
0: That's easy.
1: But we're being called to love our enemy, pray for our persecutor.
0: Yeah.
1: I take that very seriously. And so even these people who want to destroy me, and they very much, if given the chance, they might very much do that, right? Mm-hmm. I think a lot of people, they puff themselves up online because it's a lot of anonymity. And of course, they want to say all these various things. But nonetheless, a lot of that toxicity is, thank God, overwhelmed by a lot of the love and the support and the prayers and the testimony of people that do say things and share with me, your book saved my life.
0: Yeah.
1: Your testimony has helped me to live a bolder, you know, even just coming out politically, there have been a lot of messages of people saying, I was so on the fence. I was so afraid. I didn't want to speak my truth into the world.
0: Right.
1: And because you, with everything to lose, were willing to go and do that, I felt emboldened to be able to go and do that. And so, yeah, it feels great, man. It feels, but more than anything, it's because it feels like I feel like I'm being used by God.
0: Right.
1: And that if we can always just be in that pocket, wherever God wants us, doing whatever God wants us to do, speaking whatever truth and wisdom and love and light into this world as we can. Like, when you feel that, you know, it's like, oh, I don't ever want to not be
0: in
1: this.
0: I know.
1: Yeah.
0: And it's weird. I'm a recovering alcoholic. Mm. Insanity runs through my family like a pack of wild elephants.
1: I can relate. Yeah.
0: Lots of suicide in my family, et cetera, et cetera. And just crashed in the 90s. Just crap. Lost my family. I couldn't look a person in the eye that would actually believe me because I was an alcoholic. I had lied to him about everything important for a long time. And in trying to destroy my career at that same time, I admitted all of this stuff on the air. Mm. And I turned my mic off and I said to my producer, who's still my producer, mark this down in your calendar. This is the day Glenn Beck destroyed his career. Mm. The opposite happened because, and it is so amazing, God will take the worst of you. Mm-hmm. And all of a sudden, if you're willing to just say, I was this, I had the darkest, whatever it is,
1: yeah.
0: Everybody's hiding a piece of that in themselves and they all feel alone.
1: Yeah.
0: You know?
1: Oh, absolutely.
0: And so when you come out, you know, is this around the time of Shazam, isn't it?
1: When you were
0: really crashing.
1: Oh, yeah. Well, yeah, no. I mean, literally right before I booked that job, I moved out to Austin 7 years ago with a head full of steam and dreams and this vision that God put on my heart 25 years ago. It was, I guess, you know, 25 minus 7, so you know, do the math. I don't know, 18 years ago at that point. But to buy a bunch of land, to build basically a new United Artists type of movie studio that's also a living community kind of resort situation. Because, you know, I just, having worked in the industry for all those years, it's also so broken. It's so broken, you know. Mm-hmm. I mean, it's just so broken. It's so inhumane, and it's not about making excellent anything. It's just commoditizing art and artists and squeezing every cent out of every single one of the creators. Mm-hmm. And it's just a broken system. And so I really felt like God was like, God is going to make a better Hollywood, and I get to be a part of mm-hmm. doing whatever that is, right? And I just felt this, and I still feel it. I'm still convicted to do it, and I'm still working on it. But I moved out to Austin. I sold my house in LA, I'm done. This is it. We got to go. Not realizing how much of myself I was running away from. Not realizing I was a very unhappy person at that time. I hadn't accessed that yet. I hadn't understood it yet.
0: Yeah.
1: So, you know, then you make big brash decisions. I go and buy the 75 acres out in a city that I'm not from, that I barely know anyone in. I'm totally alone and I have a complete mental breakdown.
0: Because you're left with your thoughts and yourself?
1: Well, and also, I didn't know at the time, but I had been on an Adderall prescription, and I was a pack-a-day smoker, by the way.
0: Oh, wow.
1: So I didn't understand, really only in the last few years, that people like Andrew Huberman and others really broken down, like, how hormones really kind of work in our bodies, specifically dopamine. What I didn't realize at the time was, so I moved out to Austin and I was like, you know, new me, new life. I don't want my Adderall prescription anymore. I'm going to quit drinking. I'm going to quit smoking a pack a day. And I didn't realize, I had no idea that I was about to fall into a dopamine spiral, death spiral. And so that, coupled with all of my deep unhealed traumas throughout my life that I had never really done any work on because I didn't understand how.
0: But wait. My mom committed suicide when I was, 14 years old, whatever. And I said, up until I was 30, 35, I'm fine.
1: Yeah.
0: I'm fine. And I actually thought I was.
1: Yeah.
0: So did you just didn't know how to work on it? Or did you think, I don't have to.
1: No.
0: I'm fine.
1: I didn't know how to work on it because I didn't even know that I had to work
0: on it. Right. Okay.
1: Exactly.
0: Okay. Yeah.
1: Oh,
0: that's where I was.
1: No, I was completely. Yeah. I think most people are still struggling with not even really recognizing everything that's there.
0: Yes.
1: Once you do, it's almost impossible to not have to start working on it because it's glaring. It's, like, it's right in your face.
0: It's terrifying.
1: It is terrifying.
0: Because you think, once you start thinking about all this stuff, you're like, I don't know that there's anything good in there. I don't know.
1: Yeah.
0: That's all I know is this.
1: Yeah. And you are afraid. I was afraid. Well, so I had this breakdown. Again, didn't understand at all really what was going on. I just was in a complete darkness, didn't want to live, didn't know why. Thank God.
0: Suicidal.
1: Oh, and that wasn't the first time in my life. I had had other stretches of time where I had absolutely considered. I always tell people, like, if suicide is a 10-rung ladder and the last rung is where you actually do it, I got up to rung 9.
0: Me too.
1: A few times in my life, you know?
0: Mm-hmm.
1: And it's scary. And thank God I had just enough other things in my life to not do that. In this particular instance, my first nephew had just been born. He was about a year old. And I kept thinking, if I kill myself, my younger sister will never recover, who is the mother of this child, and who is, you know, I'm very close to both of my sisters, but my younger sister, I think, you know, she was my assistant for many years. We were always kind of, you know, a little bit of Bobbsey twins, but I knew that my younger sister and my older sister, they would never recover, and that child's life would be forever altered in such a horrible way.
0: Yes.
1: And then I would then be passing on this generational trauma in a completely different way, but very similar way. And he would be so negatively affected. And that was the only thing that was keeping me from killing myself. Fortunately, thank my God. Younger sister and my older sister and my family and friends that loved me and believed in me surrounded me just enough. And my younger sister found this really incredible life-saving therapy that I went to. It was like 3 weeks in Connecticut where I was just doing so many different modalities of therapy, and it was really a life-changing, life-saving experience. But one of the biggest things I learned in all of that was that I didn't love myself. I had never even really understood what the concept of self-love was. I think that for years, you know, people talk about, oh, do you love yourself? And I thought, you know, it's like, yeah, I'm good. Yeah. You know, I go out, I play ball with my friends, do this, I do that.
0: It's also seemingly a little, like, I'm not that self-centered.
1: Yeah.
0: What do you?
1: Yeah, yeah.
0: Love totally. Myself. Get over it.
1: Exactly.
0: Yeah.
1: And that is, unfortunately, I think that's part of the problem in helping people to understand self-love, which is, There's a stark difference between narcissism and loving yourself.
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1: I know you know this, but you know, narcissism is thinking that literally the world revolves around you, that everyone should be doing essentially what you think they should be doing. And if they're not doing it that way, then they're idiots or whatever, and you have every license to operate however you want, to manipulate anybody that you need to in order to get what you need, because it's a dog-eat-dog world, whatever. And yeah, this is it. Like, and narcissists are very good at rationalizing all of that as loving themselves, whereas self-love is to, I believe, you know, boiling it down as best we can, it's recognizing that no matter what you do, no matter where you're from or where you're going or anything in between, you are a beloved child of God. You are an extension of God and God's love, and therefore you are worthy of that love.
0: Yes.
1: And then it's a matter of really trying to impress that upon yourself, because the darkness is full of the lies that want to contradict that and say, no, you did this and you did that and da-da-da-da-da-da-da. And you're like, oh. And not realizing, by the way, that most all of our self-talk, until we heal it, a lot of us, you know, we grew up in with childhoods and homes that were not the best. They were abusive. They were psychologically abusive, physically abusive.
0: I don't know, there's great families. But I think there's some families, like I always thought, even though my mom killed herself, she was an alcoholic. My dad was, it was a problem. I still thought it was okay, you know, and I think there are some people that live in, people don't understand the power of words.
1: Yeah.
0: You know, as a father, I've said things to my daughters where they're going to run out of the room crying, and I'll be like, what the hell did I just say? You know what I mean? Because I'm just inept with girls. But,
1: well, clearly not if you've actually had two of them.
0: Yeah. I have three.
1: Three of them.
0: And two wives. So,
1: Well, there you go.
0: Anyway, you don't realize the marks that are left on people. And you also don't realize how sometimes things that you said were interpreted because of where they are.
1: Sure.
0: And so they carry that around forever.
1: Yeah. And our parents, and this is one of the other big things I had to really come to the conclusion of, or really the revelation of, which was that, well, actually, hold on, go back. The self-talk that is constantly convicting us and lying to us and telling us we're worthless and horrible and a piece of shit and all that stuff, that is directly linked to the voices of our parents and the ways that they would reprimand us and the ways that they would chastise us and the ways that they would critique us. If you grow up in a really loving family that's full of encouragement and not judgment, your self-talk growing up is exponentially better just from the jump, right?
0: Yes.
1: You can still have bad self-talk based in your own kind of thoughts, based on what you do, but at least you have a great kind of starting
0: foundation.
1: Spot. Exactly. Mm-hmm. But a lot of us never had that. Right? Mm-hmm. I would actually venture to say, unfortunately, most of us didn't have that, right? But coming to the realization that also doesn't make our parents the bad guy, because they were doing the best they could at the time with the tools that they had, right?
0: Yes.
1: And so that was one of the other big revelations I got in this therapy, because I didn't actively sit around, you know, in the same way I didn't actively sit around thinking ill of myself.
0: Yeah.
1: Thinking I was fine.
0: Yeah, yeah.
1: I didn't actively sit around thinking ill of my mother.
0: Correct.
1: Or my stepfather or my dad or any of those people that had a part to play in the various kind of, you know, whatever traumas that I've experienced. So I didn't think that I had this unresolved anger or hate with my mother. And boy, was I wrong. It was all just kind of suppressed and whatever, because I was still holding on to this idea that she should have known better, She is this person that abused me and did a lot, by the way. And she was also an alcoholic.
0: Vocally or?
1: Psychologically. Okay. Yeah. But it, when having these therapists telling me, like, Zach, you know, you need to lighten up on yourself. Like, you beat the shit out of yourself. Like, listen to the way you talk to yourself. Would you talk to anybody else that way that you loved? And I was like, no. And they go, well, then why do you talk to yourself that way? And that was a massive deal. And then, so they're like, so you gotta forgive yourself. You have to recognize that you were doing the best that you could at any given moment in your life, right? Which it is. It's so hard, but it's so true.
0: Yes.
1: And it's the beginning of this process. But one of the things that just hit me like a ton of bricks was, well, in the algebra of it, if it's true that I myself am worthy of forgiving myself because I was doing the best that I could, that means everyone is worthy of that forgiveness because everyone is doing the best that they could. And that destroyed me in the best of ways because I wept for my mom. I wept. This woman who I just saw her as her 5-year-old self and the trauma that she experienced as a young girl. And she could have gone off to be so many different versions of herself. But because of the programming and the environment and all of that, she ended up being the woman that she was. And I have to forgive her for that because that's not her fault. In the same way that, by the way, you know, using an extreme, because I think extremes are good for kind of, you know, explaining points. But, you know, any one of us could agree that someone who straps bombs to their chest and goes into a market and kills innocent women and children and people, like, that's a horrendous, villainous, monstrous act, right? Mm-hmm. But that person, by and large, these people that do that, they think they're doing the holiest of things. They're not twisting their mustache.
0: I have often thought, because I've seen the propaganda that is pumped from the very beginning with Hamas, with the kids, where, I mean, for little kids, just this poison.
1: Yeah.
0: And I've often thought, if I grew up that way,
1: yes,
0: would I have been different? There's this great, I got one of the guys who was in Vietnam, and he was in the Hanoi Hilton.
1: Mm.
0: His wife gave me all of his notes and everything from that time to preserve. And he writes about forgiveness. Okay, they're pulling his arms out of his sockets every day for like 7 years.
1: Mm.
0: And he's writing, don't hate the person. You don't know if you were in their shoes and you had their life. If you, and I'm thinking, this guy is a giant. That's who I want to be when I grow up, you know?
1: Yeah.
0: It's amazing.
1: Yeah, and there's a lot of really powerful examples of that. I did a film called The Mauritanian, and it was a true story about this guy who was ultimately, you know, cleared of this accusation, but that he was involved in the 9/11 thing, and they put him in Guantanamo, and they tortured him, and they did all the things that they did to him, and he, in all of that, found forgiveness for those American soldiers that were, again, caught up in this culture that they were fed of, like, these are the villains and these are the monsters and these are the bad guys and we got to humiliate them and we got to do this, that, and the other thing. Look what they did. And he found forgiveness. Another great example, what's his name? Louis. There was a movie called not Unbreakable.
0: You
1: know what I'm talking about. It was World War II.
0: Yeah.
1: True story.
0: Yeah.
1: I mean, that guy's story is insane.
0: That
1: he got lost at sea, that he survived that long, and then gets picked up by the Japanese, and then he's put into one of their internment camps and tortured and all of these things. And for him to find the forgiveness in his heart, transformed by God, obviously, like, it's so powerful, but it's something that we have to remember. It's so easy for us to want to froth at the mouth to go get justice. We want justice. We want to go get these people. But if we're willing to at least take a moment and just look at someone and just see the 5-year-old in them that had all the promise to go anywhere in the world, but they had those parents and that community and that society and whatever it was that they were raised in, which then guided them into that decision making. That's where the beginnings of grace and mercy and forgiveness and empathy, you know.
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0: I can guarantee you that there is somebody watching right now and going, you too. Oh, you're so soft. You'll just let... And I've been struggling with blessed are the peacemakers. Because I've been saying when we were really, you know, we're at each other's throats. And I hope that we can get past all this and we've turned a page a bit.
11: Yeah.
0: But I had people call me and say, no, no, stand up. And I said, wait a minute. Being a peacemaker means you're standing up peacefully,
11: yeah,
0: but you're going to say things that are true,
11: yeah,
0: and stand for the truth. There's no peace in your life. Martin Luther King was a peacemaker. Mm-hmm. There was no peace in his life. Mm-hmm. Abraham Lincoln, no peace in his life. So it's not weak. It doesn't mean that you...
11: No.
0: You see the 5-year-old and go, well, then they murdered that person. And
11: No. I think this is one of the unfortunate kind of, and it's not a paradox, but I think people find it to be, and they have a hard time wrapping their head around it. You can both have mercy and understanding with the bad doer.
0: Mm-hmm.
11: And still hold them entirely accountable,
0: correct,
11: for everything that they have done and are,
0: correct,
11: doing. And we ought to.
0: Yes.
11: I don't think that just because somebody murders someone, or if someone murders someone and we look in their past and we see that they were abused sexually, physically,
0: yeah, yeah, yeah,
11: you know, somebody put a gun in their hand as a gang member at 13 and forced them to kill somebody. Like, who knows all the ways that people, mm-hmm, are twisted in these,
0: yeah,
11: ways. None of that absolves them from their most recent murder. It doesn't excuse it. It just explains it. And we ought to be willing to go down the route of explanation so that we can have that mercy and still hold them accountable. Because I will say that when we just look at murderers as nothing but monsters, then we put them in a penal system that is only making them more monstrous, as opposed to one that holds them accountable, incarcerates them, whatever it needs to do. And it doesn't mean like give them a resort. I'm not saying
0: that.
11: But there's ways to do it where you're actually rehabilitating them.
0: It's why we
11: through love.
0: It's why we don't, in our justice system, have the victim pronounce the sentence.
11: Mm.
0: You know what I mean?
11: Yeah.
0: We know what, I mean, we look at people whose family have been horribly abused and mm-hmm. killed and whatever. And we always look, I think the Amish have it down, you know?
11: They have it down in a lot of ways.
0: In a lot of ways. Yeah. You know, they can forgive a murderer of their children and go comfort his wife. Within hours, their children's bodies are still in the school.
11: Yeah.
0: Oh my gosh.
11: Yeah.
0: That's who we should strive to be.
11: Yeah.
0: But that's a tall order. We're a long way from that, but it's a good, it's kind of like the Declaration of Independence. We hold these things to be self-evident. We've never been that country, but we've had flashes of it. And we're constantly trying. And that is such a huge motto or mission statement that, you know, we may never get there, but we should always
11: strive
0: and getting closer all the time.
11: Yeah. Listen, I mean, there's so many confounding factors in all of this. I do believe that the legacy media has played such a nefarious part in dividing us, in pumping out rhetoric that is not just divisive, but very toxic. And so, by the way, on both sides too. I mean, mm-hmm. I don't think that it's just exclusively on one side or the other, but that has created this, there's the good guys and the bad guys.
0: Mm-hmm.
11: And so it's not just right, you know, it's not just okay, but it's good to hate those people. It's good to hate Orange Man. He's mm-hmm. Hitler, and therefore everyone who supports him must be a Nazi. Like, mm-hmm. this is crazy talk, right? Mm-hmm. It's super crazy talk. And that's the kind of stuff that we're having to fight against. To me, trying to just explain to people or having conversations like this where we're talking about fundamentals is the only way that we're going to ultimately get there. And again, so much of it is tied into mental health. I think Jesus was so, you know, tapped into understanding these concepts, obviously, because he's like, well, okay, you want to, ye who is without sin, throw the first, first stone. Like, that's a real Uno reverse card. That's like, yeah, go for it. But
0: yeah,
11: have you everything, you know? And it really gave people this check in their spirit, one of many things that he talked about. But I will say, though, that I think part of it is also trying to help people redefine or find a better definition for certain terms that they don't, that I think are a little confusing sometimes. Love is one of those words. When I talk about, like, I love everybody and I believe that we're all called to love everyone, most people go, like, that's bullshit. Like, you can't do that. You don't like everybody. And it's like, no, you're right. I don't like everybody. But love and like are not the same thing.
0: Exactly right.
11: Like, love is not graduated exponential love or love exponential like.
0: Right.
11: And one of the best definitions I've ever heard, Thomas Aquinas, but I think it goes all the way back to like Aristotle or whatever, or something like that. But to love is to will the good of the other, which means you don't have to like them. You don't have to have or spend time with them. You can actually have lots of firm boundaries with whomever this person is, but you still want the best for their life. This murderer, you want them to be redeemed. You want them to see the light. You want them to come to their knees and beg the forgiveness of the family that they have hurt, not sit in court all smug and laughing at that, right? That's the version of them that we want to hate. But if we can get through that, the only way to get through that is to see them as that child, that 5-year-old child of God that was screwed up, and not absolve them of their crime, not say somehow, well, because, yeah, when, you know, they had a bad life, so it's okay. No, it's not okay. That act is not okay. But it is very well in our best interest and theirs to want to will their good, to want them to find the light, you know?
0: I think it's... I've been talking about this lately because I've struggled to describe exactly what you did so eloquently. Just as a dad, I've been thinking, you know, how we're just separating each other and, well, screw them.
11: Mm-hmm.
0: If I'm waiting at home for all my children to come home and three of them come and they say, and I say, where's your brother? He was just too unreasonable. We didn't even try. We hate him. We hate him. As a father, I would say, wait. You just left him behind. You didn't talk to him. You didn't try to love him enough to help turn his life around, turn his mind around.
11: Yeah.
0: You just abandoned him. I would be furious with my three kids. And I don't think that's going to be different on the other side. When we go home to God,
11: right?
0: I don't think we're going to be able to say, yeah, but they were all Nazis. Yeah, they were voting different than me. Yeah, but you didn't even talk to them. You did nothing. And you're leaving your brother behind.
11: Yeah. I wonder, I mean, you know, whatever the other side, like whatever that experience is going to be, I have a feeling like, yeah, we're not going to be thinking any of that at all because we're going to be so consumed in the glory of God and
0: we get it
11: everything. And also, yeah. And I've heard some, a lot of like near death experiences and things, you know, people talk about I'm hovering mm-hmm. above my body. You know, I'm mm-hmm. totally at peace. I see the light. I mm-hmm. go toward the light. I'm surrounded by love. And then so many people have talked about, there's like a record of your life.
0: Yeah.
11: And you really do kind of like in an instant, you're experiencing everything that you ever did and how you treated others, mm-hmm. not how other people treated you, but how you treated others so as to learn from the experience that you had in that life. And so I think, yeah, we'll be far more kind of tied up in all of that stuff. But because of that, because I do believe that we will be accountable for the way in which we carried ourselves, even more reason to try to find that humility to say, hey, listen, I could be wrong. I could be wrong. And if I can be wrong, that means I have every opportunity to be able to cross this chasm mm-hmm. and say, hey, can we talk? I don't agree with you. I think that everything you stand for is totally wrong.
0: But humility is the key.
11: Yeah.
0: If you say, hey, I want to talk to you. But you're not asking me, I really want to know how you got there.
11: Yeah.
0: Because I don't understand it at all. And then if you say something and I'm like, oh no, I never thought of it that way.
11: Yeah.
0: Most people want to win right now. They just want to win. My side to win. If you stop talking to each other, I'm saying to you, you have nothing to teach me.
11: Yeah.
0: And there's no growth.
11: Yeah.
0: But it requires us to actually want to understand, how did you get there? How did this happen? Like the killer, what happened in your life? How did you get to be that guy?
11: Yeah.
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11: And to your point, you know, this is part of the problem. What we're trying to fight against is that even people, you know, I'm obviously, you know, as the world knows now, I'm more conservative leaning in my political spectrum. There are people on the conservative side of the political spectrum that I have a lot of respect for, that I think are speaking a lot of truth. And yet, and I think they're good people, right? Mm-hmm. But the way that they carry themselves, and this is echoed also on the left as well, but I'm not going to even attack that. I want to even focus on our side of whatever this is.
13: Yeah.
11: Because on the conservative side, that should be leading by example. There's snark and sarcasm and just this desire to destroy. And because they have, in their minds, been like, not even worth my time. Not worth my time sitting down with, you know, I don't know, a trans man or a trans woman in no judgment and no hate and no nothing. And just being like, hey, I don't agree. I don't think any of us are born in the wrong body. I don't think that biological men should be in women's sports. I don't think that biological men should be in women's spaces. I think that there's logic and reason to back these things up. But I see you as a human being, and I see that you are scared. So let's take a moment and let's talk about this so that you can be less scared about what we believe is probably the right thing to do. But there is no grace. There is no love. There is no just patience in that because there is no humility.
13: How much of that is trained? I grew up with Bruce Jenner on the Wheaties box. I poured my cereal out of boxes with him on it.
11: Yeah.
13: When I found out he felt trapped in his body and I mean, it brought me to tears. I'm like, my gosh, all of this time he's feeling that. I'm not gonna judge him. I didn't have that experience. I felt bad that he lived his whole life thinking that way. That doesn't mean that I'm gonna go take him to the hospital and say, oh, that's a woman, doc.
11: Yeah,
13: that's absolutely a woman. No, he's not.
11: Yeah.
13: He's not. And that's okay.
11: Well, and by the way, even Bruce, Caitlyn,
13: yeah,
11: Jenner, one of the things I love about them, her, I'm actually not sure what their preferred pronouns are, but I'll just call her because that's how she feels. But she has been very vocally standing up and saying things,
13: yes,
11: like, I'm not a woman and I shouldn't be in biological women's,
13: yes,
11: sports. And so I have so much respect for that because,
13: yes,
11: it's that's someone who recognizes this was a personal choice for me.
13: Yes.
11: That does not give me any right to,
13: yes,
11: then force this personal choice of mine into your life in any way, shape, or form. And that is one of the foundational principles of this country. Right. It's like, you should have the liberty and the right to live your life as an adult to make decisions in whatever capacity Amen. You want, so long as they are not infringing upon the liberties of anyone else around you. That's how it works. Now we're getting into this, well, this child believes that they're in the wrong body. And of course, there's no programming or any of that thing
13: right,
11: stuff
13: yeah.
11: going on, which obviously there is. But this child feels this way. And so we should indulge them in that. And we should push that along. And we should confirm that they are, in fact, in the wrong body.
13: When
11: and
13: we then, can, when we can enlist 8-year-olds into the army, when we tell 8-year-olds they can drive, yeah, they can
11: get
13: vote,
11: tattoos.
13: They can get tattoos.
11: Yeah, yeah.
13: You might. I won't ever go there because I wouldn't have gone there on the other things.
11: No.
13: But at least you'd have a case. You're saying to me yeah. that an 8 or a 12-year-old who can't do any of these other things can make the biggest decision of their life that will stop them perhaps from having children.
11: Yeah. Or even having sexual.
13: Like pleasure.
11: There's no pleasure. There's no orgasm. And I don't think these kids have any kind because they're not even pubescent.
13: They don't probably have any idea
11: that when they turn 16, they're going to have this thing kick on and they're going to want to feel good with
13: right.
11: it. And all of a sudden it's like, oh, I don't even have any of those things anymore. Like, it is criminal. It's criminal that this stuff is going on. And hopefully, thank God, the election went the way that I hoped it would.
13: Me too.
11: And you too. And we have people in office or that are about to go get into office that will hold all of that to more account because we need to. And it doesn't mean that we're now going to tell everybody this is the way you need to live your life. It's like, no, we just need to. There is common sense that has been thrown out the window and we got to get back to common sense.
13: We were a melting pot, not because you had to conform, but because we believed these things are self-evident, and it's a very short list.
11: Yeah.
13: It's the Bill of Rights.
11: Yeah.
13: That's what brought us together. Can you agree with me that man has these rights and government should never? Then you and I can disagree on anything.
11: Everything. Yeah, exactly.
13: Anything.
11: Exactly.
13: But we have to come together on these few things.
11: Yeah.
13: And we're going to disagree on taxes and how you should live your life and God and everything else. What set us apart was we could live as neighbors if we just said, yeah, you have the same rights I have.
11: Yeah.
13: Nobody has special rights. And the government cannot tell either one of us what to do. The thing that I hope happens, and it's why, I mean, RFK, we've joked about it, but RFK back in 2004 called for my execution as a traitor.
11: I said,
13: I can see the thermometer. I think we should all be green, but I'm not sure the science actually is accurate.
11: Mm-hmm.
13: That was not good enough for him at the time. And, he's a traitor. And he actually said to me on my own show, you should be tried as a traitor. And I said, that's constitutional. That's execution. We've joked about it since. He's like, I've changed a lot.
11: Yeah. He has.
13: And
11: how great is that?
13: Yes.
11: That God gives us that ability as we go through our lives, we should all be evolving. We should all be growing. We should all be learning. If you're not learning and growing
13: changing,
11: you're dead. You're literally just the walking dead.
13: Yeah.
11: And listen.
13: But I was going to say, what I like about this is Elon Musk is one of the most brilliant men alive today.
11: Agreed.
13: He's a Thomas Jefferson. Mm. Okay. RFK is saying things and believes things that I'm not sure are true, but I'm not sure he's wrong. You know what I mean? He studied his whole life. I'm not hiring an expert to just tell me what's true, but he'll expose what's there. All of the people that are around Donald Trump now, and it wouldn't have happened if he won in 2020.
11: I know, I agree.
13: Are all people who say, this doesn't work. The Constitution works. The Bill of Rights work, but the way we're executing government doesn't work. No one's held accountable.
11: Mm-mm.
13: And we have to go back now and go, I don't care if you go to, I want you to go to jail if you broke the law, and I don't care who you are. But if you were pardoned,
0: Okay, let's say he pardons everybody involved in COVID. I think that's a mistake, but I want the files exposed so no one can hide.
11: Yeah.
0: I want to know the truth so we can never repeat these mistakes, or at least not for a while.
11: Yeah, yeah. I think that I'm with you. I think that, you know, anyone who has been involved in lying to the American people, the people of the world, really. I mean,
0: yes.
11: I definitely think that the pandemic is full of deception, full of deception.
0: Oh, and knowing evil deception.
11: Absolutely.
0: Yeah.
11: And I want all of those people to be held accountable.

0: now because I've made some statements about my thoughts on the vaccine and that I do believe that they are linked to turbo cancers and a friend of mine was a victim of that. I've been dragged for that. People have like, how dare you even insinuate that this is something that he did to himself? And I was like, first of all, I'm not blaming him. My friend who I did Broadway with, he was a wonderful human being. And I believe that he trusted his bosses, who trusted the government.
1: Yes.
0: That is who we must hold accountable. And if we don't ever get to the bottom of all of this, or rather, this is the ironic thing. We're actually getting to the bottom of it, but it's just not being reported. It's not being really shown. But there, if you, you know, for anybody watching right now, go and Google SV40, simian virus 40. I don't know if you're familiar with this.
1: Monkey virus 40?
0: Simian virus 40.
1: Okay.
0: Simian virus 40 was basically with any inoculations, vaccines, right? There's DNA and things involved. Yeah. And the original polio vaccine they were developing, they put simian virus 40 into that vaccine. I can't remember the name of the doctor, but he very famously in front of an auditorium, he injected two of his grandchildren with this vaccine to prove its safety. His granddaughter died of cancer within like 6 months. His grandson ended up getting so sick that he lost limbs. It was horrible. The government has known, and the pharmaceutical industry has known, that SV40 as a DNA creates these cancers, creates turbo cancers. It's very well documented. And for some reason, Pfizer decided to use it as its vector of DNA in its vaccines to then replicate the RNA.
1: Oh my gosh.
0: Oh yeah, dude, and again, people would look at me and they go, conspiracy theorist and blah, blah, blah. It's like, you know what? Fine. If you don't want to go and just simply Google and listen, sometimes it's difficult because there's so much stuff out there.
1: Correct. But go to the original source.
0: Yeah.
1: There's so much original source stuff out there.
0: Yeah.
1: I mean, we were 8 months into COVID and I did I think it was like a 2-day special showing, here's the document where they're talking about all this stuff.
0: Yeah.
1: Here's the document from Pfizer that's saying all this stuff.
0: Yeah.
1: And people choose not to believe. And it's, you can only deny the truth for so long before everything caves in on you.
0: Yeah. Well, it's cognitive dissonance. I mean, it's very difficult for people, and I understand this. We all struggle with this on some level, but it's very difficult to hold two seemingly very oppositional viewpoints in tension together.
1: Yeah.
0: And in this case, it's, I can both live a happy, healthy life. I can work. I can have a family. Mm-hmm. I can, you know, go on vacations. I can do all of these things, and I'm good, and I'm safe, and all of that. And also, there is so much corruption at the top of our government and various industries that they absolutely know that they are harming us and making money off of that.
1: Mm-hmm.
0: These are both true things, in my opinion.
1: Mm-hmm.
0: And I think for a lot of people, they're like, cannot believe that, will not believe that. Because if I believe that, it would shatter a lot of what they are pinning their happiness on.
1: That's what I was talking about when I said you're afraid to look inside because you don't know what's there. You're afraid to shatter this life because it's all you know. You know, if you recognize this stuff, a lot of this is going to change in your life.
0: Yeah.
1: And that's terrifying.
0: Yep.
1: People don't like change.
0: No.
1: And that terrifies them. And so they build up this, I'm not even going to look at it. At best, they'll say, it's too big. I can't do anything about it. I don't care.
0: Yeah.
1: Well, you do, actually. You're just protecting this because you're human and you're afraid.
0: Yeah.
1: It's okay.
0: Yeah. When it comes to therapy, I think we're definitely terrified of the change that will come through because we have, you know, we think we like ourselves and like, I don't want to lose all the good parts of me. When I went to therapy, I was definitely afraid that somehow.
1: Yeah.
0: I'm going to have to let go of all that is good about me. And
1: your good parts get better.
0: Exactly. Exactly. It just amplifies the better version of you, and you get to kind of just strip away all of this baggage and all of these things that have been holding you back and slowing you

0: down and putting you in bad moods because you don't realize you're being triggered by a trauma that you didn't even realize you had.
1: Right.
0: And so therapy can be so amazing and life-changing and life-saving. 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
7: 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I'm everywhere. Also, AmericanBeautyBySarah.com. As per usual, yes, I'm wearing Freedom Fighter on my lips. So if you like the shade, that's where you can get it, along with many other items. We got skincare. We got makeup. We got apparel. We've got something for everyone over at AmericanBeautyBySarah.com. So, let's get to Anthony Fauci. Let's get to the elephant in the room, okay? Finally, I didn't realize that this was even possible. We found a camera that Anthony Fauci didn't actually want to talk into or have cover him. have in front of his ugly mug. Because as you recall, I mean, he spent years just going up, prancing around to CNN and MSNBC and NPR and all of these other left-wing, you know, hacks. He was treated as a, he was a rock star. He was a celebrity spewing all of this propaganda that he knew at the time was based on absolutely nothing. He knew he was a liar. He knew that he was a fraud. And he was just like basking in the glory, basking in the limelight of being the latest celebrity. And now all of a sudden, the guy's camera shy. He's camera shy at his hearing, where, of course, he was called to testify about his handling of the pandemic. Senator Rand Paul has been waiting for this for a very long time. And now that we've got the diary, we've got the Dear Diary. Dear Diary, why am I such a homosexual? The world may never know, but I would like to ask my diary that. We've got the diary. We've got all of these contradictions. And Rand Paul was like, you're going to come in and you're going to answer to all of this. You're going to testify to all of this. And so obviously he was granted a presidential pardon. So you'd think like, okay, well, if you've got a pardon, maybe you should just open up. He still didn't want to say anything. Now, let me play for you his opening statement, which, by the way, just so it like let it be known, this was the last time we heard anything substantive from him in the 3 hours. Well, the only time, pretty much, that we heard anything of substance from him in this 3-hour hearing.
1: Given Senator Paul's obvious obsession with calling for my prosecution, his repeated slanderous comments about me, and recently his publicly releasing my unredacted personal diary aimed at
7: gay diary.
1: Embarrassing
7: didn't like it.
1: And intimidating me, the only conclusion I can reach is that the sole reason he is calling me before this committee is to get me to say something, anything, that could vindicate his repeated public pledges that I end up, in his words, quote, behind bars, unquote.
7: Correct.
1: Any reasonable person who has followed his unhinged obsession with me would readily come to the same conclusion. Therefore, although it pains me to do so because of the respect I have for the legislative branch of government and my decades-long record of cooperating with Congress, under the advice of my attorneys, I will invoke my right under the Fifth Amendment of the Constitution to refrain from answering your questions. Thank you.
7: Gotcha, doctor. Yeah, it's just that obviously the point of the Fifth Amendment is to, you don't get to, you don't need to incriminate yourself, right? Like, you don't have to incriminate yourself. You don't have to admit guilt. And that is the reason why you would invoke the Fifth Amendment. So it's kind of weird. If you have nothing to hide, I know you want to talk about, oh, Rand Paul's just, he's just obsessed. This is just a crazy obsession for him because he's unhinged. I mean, I would say maybe actually we all should be a little bit unhinged about what you did. Maybe like we should all be like Rand Paul. I mean, I would argue that that is the sane perspective, is to be unhinged about a guy, one guy. Well, along with his counterpart, Dr. Birx, we won't forget about her. But this guy who goes around spouting bullshit that he knows is not true at the time to cover for decisions that he knows were made that led to a worldwide pandemic, and the way in which he tried to gaslight this country, all while he knew in private he was contradicting what he was saying in public. And people died, and people's loved ones, you know, you never saw them again. You didn't get to say goodbye. They died alone in a hospital. I don't know. I think maybe we all should be a little bit unhinged that this guy is still free. So it's just interesting because, you know, President Otto Penn pardoned this guy. President Otto Penn pardoned him in the 11th hour on the way out the door. He's like, whoever the hell was running things was like, they took Joe Biden's dead arm and they were like, here, sign this. Just kidding. It was an auto pen. So even if, you know, say he lied in testimony before or committed any other crimes, he would have been totally fine. All we wanted today was the truth about why he lied in the first place and why he screwed up the response to the pandemic. What was intentional and what wasn't? We would like to know. We need some justice here. We need some accountability, you know? And this is, remember, the man claimed to represent science, and that is just the unequivocal truth in his eyes.
1: So if they get up and criticize science, nobody's going to know what they're talking about. But if they get up and really aim their bullets at Tony Fauci, well, people could recognize there's a person there. So it's easy to criticize, but they're really criticizing science because I represent science.
7: He is the science. I don't know. Tony, my faith in the science is shattered now. What happens when the science pleads the fifth? If you are the science, we've been reliably informed by you yourself that you are the science. The science is going to plead the fifth. That shakes my faith in the science. Now, this is how absurd this entire thing was. Anthony Fauci not only refused to answer questions about his role, questions about the pandemic, questions, you know, very obvious questions about how did we get from there to here. He just refused to answer like any are you alive today? What's your birthday? What's your favorite color? Like any basic question, he wouldn't answer those either.
9: Thank you, Mr. Chairman. Well, nothing says honesty like taking the fifth, huh, Doc? Let's try something. What day of the week is it today?
1: On the advice of counsel, I respectfully decline to answer based upon my rights under the Fifth Amendment to the Constitution.
9: What color tie are you wearing?
1: On the advice of counsel, I respectfully decline to answer based upon my rights under the Fifth Amendment to the Constitution.
9: What color is the carpet in front of you?
1: On the advice of counsel, I respectfully decline to answer based upon my rights under the Fifth Amendment to the
7: Constitution.
1: Why is he still
7: reading it from the script? I don't understand. Like, by the time you say it that many times, you should just be able to memorize it. I mean, you fancy yourself a doctor. I don't know why you can't just memorize it by that point. So, obviously, Josh Hawley proving a point. But it didn't just stop there. And thankfully, we had some senators, well, they all were great, the Republican senators in this hearing. But Senator Bernie Moreno really, wow, like there was passion there. And he, you know what, if Anthony Fauci is not going to answer any questions, I guess I'll just use my time to just say to his face, all of the things that I've wanted to say to him for 6 years. It felt like Senator Moreno got a lot off of his chest, I'll put it that way.
10: Those policies were put in place because you had moronic politicians that listened to the words of a megalomaniac who was more interested in having met a Kardashian than the suffering of the American people. And that is you. Your advice to communities like that, to idiotic politicians who enforce those rules, arrested that mom for watching a football game with her own family outside. When that story broke, I said to myself, I cannot stand idly on the side and watch this happen. It was about 6 years ago today that I decided I'm going to give up my businesses, sell them all, run for office, run for the United States Senate. Here I am sitting in front of you 6 years later saying, who the f*** do you think you were for doing that? It is a total disgrace what you did to this country. And if my Democrat colleagues are standing there defending you, I hope the voters of the United States of America watch the clips of every one of you doting on a guy who was more interested in being a celebrity than saving American people.
7: It's very telling if you'll notice as you watch that clip. In fact, you know, if you guys want to just hit rewind in just a second and watch, you'll notice Anthony Fauci has a tell, which is he keeps looking down whenever Moreno says something that really he's like, shit, he looks down. He can't look him in the eye whenever Senator Moreno says something that is like very truthful about Anthony Fauci. He has a tell there. That is his tell. He's looking down because he feels guilty. Called him out for the Kardashians. He looked down. He called him out for all of his antics. He looked down because he knows, of course, that he's guilty. Now, Senator Moreno didn't stop there. He also had this moment where he called for Fauci to face some of the people who were victim to all of your propaganda.
10: Can you do me a favor in the audience and stand up if during the time of the COVID pandemic, you were called a racist for calling the virus a Wuhan virus or the China virus? If you thought the 6-foot rule was total crap, if you thought the vaccine wasn't something that you should take, if you thought it was outrageous the way the mask policy was rolled out, if you were fired from your job for not taking that vaccine, including members of the military, if you thought closing schools was catastrophically stupid, and that you thought that during these times saying these things made you somehow a lesser human being. Dr. Fauci, can you just turn around and look at the people behind you? All you have to do is look up from your lawyers and look at the people who were absolutely shamed for saying what we know now to be the truth. You can't even look at them?
7: Says a lot, doesn't it? Now, one of the biggest takeaways from Fauci's gay diary was that he obviously, we talked about it yesterday, he knew a lot more about what was going on than he kept telling the public. He kept the truth intentionally. He withheld the truth from us, like the damage that the vaccines could cause. But we found out at least he practiced what he preached and possibly, I don't know, according to Ron Johnson, possibly fell victim to vaccine injury himself, which my personal opinion would be like just the perfect representation of karma that one could ever actually desire.
11: Your diaries now show that you actually suffered pulmonary infarction in, I think, probably June 2021. I was just wondering whether it ever went through your mind but maybe that injection, all those boosters you took might have caused that.
7: On the advice of counsel, I am asserting my fifth, my whatever. Okay. So, like, because he refused to answer anything, because he's pleading, I plead the fifth. Senator Rand Paul said the committee is actually going to now, I think next week, they're going to vote whether to hold Anthony Fauci in contempt of Congress because he isn't allowed to plead the fifth in this particular situation. They subpoenaed him. They asked him questions and it was against the rules, against the law to plead the fifth. So why would he? Why did he do that? What was self-incriminating about what he had to say? You got the pardon, guy. Oh, did you perjure yourself way back when? Oh, did you think that we would never find out about that? Oh, you never thought that we would get a hold of your gay diary, and yet here we are. So now, Anthony Fauci could, I'm not going to believe it until I see it, because I'm not going to get my hopes up, but he could be fined, if he is found in contempt of Congress, he could be fined up to $100,000 or get a maximum of a year in jail. Me personally, I say, why not both? Why not both? It would be benevolent for him to serve out the rest of his life in jail. I think a maximum of a year is a pretty fair, that is more than fair deal for Anthony Fauci for the amount of blood that he has on his hands. So I'm just saying, why not the year? People had loved ones die. They never get to see their loved ones again. I think a year in jail is more than fair for Anthony Fauci. Now, obviously the media who anointed Fauci as, you know, the science, he is the science god, he's a rock star, still to this day rushing to his side to defend him. This is pretty disgusting stuff from TMZ's Harvey Levin. He was like, oh, poor Anthony Fauci, they were so mean to him.
12: Watching Anthony Fauci before a congressional hearing taking the Fifth Amendment is just one of the most heartbreaking things I have seen in government in my lifetime. and this is something we need to reckon with.
7: Yeah.
12: That
7: more heartbreaking than all the people
12: front,
7: who died.
12: I have problems the way the CDC handled COVID. I think that they did damage. That said, Anthony Fauci, over a period of decades, he has been a dedicated public servant who could have made a lot more money outside of government than inside, but he stayed. And now we are at a point where members of Congress, and yes, you, Rand Paul, are on a witch hunt. They want to prosecute him. They want to convict him.
7: Right,
12: and they want
7: because
12: to
7: they
12: throw
7: believe he's a criminal.
12: Him in prison.
7: Yes.
12: That's the point of this hearing. There is no other point of this hearing. There could be. I mean, there are things they could certainly ask him, but he can't answer. Because if he answers, it doesn't matter what he says. You know, if you can prosecute somebody for frickin' seashells on the beach shore, then you could certainly prosecute somebody for what they say in a congressional hearing.
7: It is so wild to hear this kind of just nonsense from the same people who were all ginned up that President Trump had 91 indictments over bullshit. Like, it is, that is so crazy to hear this guy like, what? They just want him to talk so they can throw him in jail. I mean, yes, because we actually think he's a criminal. We're not making up crimes to try to say this guy's a criminal and he should be in prison. We just believe that he committed them. And if he did, which we all know he did, then but where else does he belong, sir? I don't understand. He's supposed to get a free pass because he's Anthony Fauci. But on top of that, it's just so crazy to hear him like, oh, well, this guy, he's worked for decades for the government. I mean, he really, really screwed up the AIDS stuff. He was like, yeah, you could get AIDS if you, you just regular contact with someone, you can get AIDS. In fact, you never can be too careful, right? So I still abide by Anthony Fauci's advice on that. But the idea, Harvey Levin says he could have made more money outside of the government if he would just went private. I mean, thank God we have decades of service from Anthony Fauci. Thank you for your service, sir. Really, could he have made more money outside the government? Fact check, please. Remember, Anthony Fauci is the highest paid. He was the highest paid federal employee. He made more than the United States president. The president makes $400,000. Anthony Fauci made $417,608.00. Right. Sure. He's going to open up a private practice and make more? I mean, this is not about being mean to Anthony Fauci. This is not. Oh, it's so heartbreaking to see this evil man get asked questions that he refused to answer. That is wild. That is wild, you guys. Obviously, because our tax dollars paid Anthony Fauci's gigantic salary, we deserve answers. We deserve to know how much he knew at the time that he was pushing these dangerous policies in public. We deserve to know that. We deserve to know how much he knew about the vaccine that killed and maimed people. We deserve to know. I mean, if for nothing else, for all of the loved ones that are gone and could have been helped by, the I word. Remember, you weren't allowed to say we would get demonetized if we said ivermectin on this show because of Anthony Fauci. I mean, think about all the businesses that were destroyed. The families that were destroyed. Okay. I guess if you wanted to be benevolent towards him, which I don't, you could say like, well, maybe he was just trying to figure it out. It was a pandemic. And so like, you got to give him some grace. No, you don't. When you see what he was saying in private, you see that he was hiding something. And Rand Paul also delivered a really good point on why hiding behind the pardon is not an excuse for any of this.
13: President Biden issued you a sweeping pardon extending back to 2014, the same pardon he gave to his son, Hunter. A pardon may protect a person from criminal prosecution, doesn't rewrite history. It does not erase documents. It does not convert a misleading statement into a truthful one. And it does not prevent Congress from establishing what happened. There will be another pandemic. There will be another crisis. And there will again be officials who insist that uncertainty must be hidden for the public's own good. They will demand obedience. They will invoke science. I am the science, as though it were a commandment. They will argue that government officials cannot be questioned because questioning them would undermine public trust. They have it backwards. It is secrecy that destroys trust. It is arrogance that destroys trust. It is censorship that destroys trust. And it is the refusal to admit error that destroys trust. That loss of trust may be your most damaging legacy.
7: I look forward to seeing how they vote next week. I fully expect them to hold him in contempt. What happens next, obviously, we'll see. I don't have very much faith in the government. You guys know the federal government, like never I have very much faith in the federal government. But it seems like a pretty good crew on that particular committee. So we'll see. Make sure that you smash the like button and subscribe, hit the bell, comment. It'll help us out in the algorithm, which we all know is stacked against us. You guys think that I'm joking. I'm actually not. Like, it very much helps your channel just to get, like, don't I, you guys are in the live chat. I love you guys. You're great. But, chat in the live chat, but also like minimize the live chat and go comment natively, organically on the show. It will help it be shown to more people. 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
5: in true commie fashion, Muslim commie fashion. The new mayor of New York City, Zohran Mamdani, he's like, how can I go further and further commie? And so he just keeps outdoing himself, honestly. I got to hand credit where credit is due. He keeps outdoing the commie part of all of his plans. So if you recall, of course, you got to tax the rich, if you recall his big plan.
6: When I ran for mayor, I said I was going to tax the rich. Well, today, we're taxing the rich. I'm thrilled to announce we've secured a pied-à-terre tax, the first in New York's history. This is an annual fee on luxury properties worth more than $5 million, whose owners do not live full-time in the city.
5: So he briefly mentions it, okay, but what exactly is a pied-à-terre tax? I'll break it down. You own one home that you live in. Let's say your primary residence is in Florida, and then you've got a second home. Let's say it's a luxury apartment in New York that, you know, you're blessed. You've worked hard enough in your life that you may go there a couple weeks a year. Who knows? You go there for vacations. Let's say that New York property is worth $5 million or more. Well, if you've got a second location that is worth that much money, a secondary property, you are going to owe an additional annual tax on top of your normal absurd property taxes. So they're not actually taxing you for land and for homes that are supposed to be yours once. They're taxing you twice, because who are you to have so much wealth that you have two homes? Who are you to work hard and enjoy the rewards of all of your hard work. And so now that it's going into effect, in true Muslim commie fashion, he's gloating about it. He said, if you have a second home in New York City worth more than $5 million, check your mailbox when you're back in the five boroughs, because you've got mail. Today, we sent notification letters to property owners, letting them know that our new pied-à-terre tax is coming soon. I can't say that. Whatever, I don't speak French. The best city in the world deserves the best parks, libraries, and schools in the world. That's only possible when we all pay our fair share. Well, I would beg to differ that this is still the best city in the world. I don't think it has been. You guys, the Democrats have been running it into the shitter. This certainly is going to like put a bow on the destruction of New York City. Now, it gets worse. He didn't just privately notify these people. He's like, hey, you got mail. It wasn't just an envelope in the mail that they were being notified that they would be on the hook to pay tens of thousands of dollars. Zohran Mamdani actually put out a hit list. Like, he just put out a list of all, he'd marked his enemies right here. Mamdani publishes names and addresses of all NYC property owners who could be hit with a new tax. Mayor Zohran Mamdani's administration has published a searchable database of Big Apple properties that could fall under the state's new pied-à-terre tax.
4: The new tax.
5: Effectively, that French word that is bullshit that we shouldn't have in this country, okay? Effectively doxing thousands of wealthy New Yorkers. Yeah, we're going to call it the wee-wee tax for multiple reasons. So there are a few A-listers that he doxed who I think probably voted for him. They seem to fit the profile of Zohran Mamdani voters. Doesn't matter. He is doxing you guys for the world to see. We got former Vogue editor Anna Wintour, failed New York gubernatorial candidate and actress Cynthia Nixon, who, by the way, just for added insult to injury, hosted a fundraiser for Zohran Mamdani in 2025. Doesn't matter. Pay up, bitch. Actor and director Woody Allen, the list goes on. It's just insane how badly he wants to just dox these people for working hard. This isn't the first time that he's done it. Remember, when he first announced this tax, he called out by name hedge fund CEO Ken Griffin. I think like probably Ken Griffin was like, what the hell do I, like, why? There's a bunch of other rich people here. Why are you calling me by name, man?
6: When I ran for mayor, I said I was going to tax the rich. Well, today, we're taxing the rich. I'm thrilled to announce we've secured a pied-à-terre tax, the first in New York's history. This is an annual fee on luxury properties worth more than $5 million, whose owners do not live full-time in the city. Like for this penthouse, which hedge fund CEO Ken Griffin bought for $238 million. This pied-à-terre tax is specifically designed for the richest of the rich, those who store their wealth in New York City real estate, but who don't.
5: So that is crazy when you consider that Ken Griffin invests billions of dollars into New York, hires hundreds of people. Somehow he's the bad guy because he has a second property there. He still pays his property taxes on time. I don't know why you got to shout the guy out. So I want to play for you, actually, CEO of Citadel, Ken Griffin himself. I want to play for you his reaction to Mamdani just calling him out and essentially doxing. He's like, hey, his name's Ken Griffin. He lives there. He's really rich.
7: You look at the first time, you're like, you got to be kidding me. Okay. And then the second time, you're like, you know what? This has gone from creepy to actually not really creepy. This has gone to frightening because, yeah, you know, the CEO of United Healthcare was killed just a few blocks from my house. And anything that creates like an agitation in the extremist on either side of the aisle is a frightening dynamic.
5: I don't know how else you can take this if not just intimidation by a government official. You're being put on notice. Hey, listen. If one of my minions who is very radical looks and sees your name and pays you a visit, it's not my fault. Maybe you should try not being so wealthy. Maybe you should just stop working hard. Maybe you should stop trying to enjoy the fruits of all of your labors. Now, it's bad enough that he is putting out a hit list on all of these very wealthy, extremely wealthy people. But it's not just these rich elitists that he has put on this list. He actually, you're going to be shocked to hear this, that the government screwed up. The government was not as efficient as you would like them to be. I know. I hope you're sitting down for that. He put people on the list who didn't belong there. People who live there in their primary residence. Very long time residence, actually. And now could be on the hook for tens of thousands of dollars they may not have. Here's a headline. Longtime New Yorkers fume after being hit with massive wee-wee tax. Is this a witch hunt? One of them being Alex Berenson. You remember, he's an author. He was very, very good on COVID, telling the truth about COVID. His mom was mistakenly put on the list. He said, last week, my mom got a wee-wee tax notice. She has lived full-time in her townhouse for 30 years. She and my dad bought it for under $1 million. She has no other residence. Is New York City not bothering with basic checking of its own tax list? She's 81 and has 3 weeks to get her name off the list or she owes $56,000. Thanks, Zohran Kwami. Ma'am Donnie, this is extremely dangerous stuff that's happening in New York City. Now, obviously, he is going to run New York City just into the shitter. But he may be like the world's best. They may give him Realtor of the Year award for, say, Florida. I'd say Texas, but it turns out we're already full. So we don't need any New York transplants to come here. We're just sorry. All full. The inn is full. Guess you got to go over to Florida or, oh, I don't know, literally any other state. Let me give you this. Manhattan luxury real estate market plummets after the tax goes into effect. One agent said the agent works with international buyers and luxury condominium developments. Affluent purchasers are increasingly scrutinizing whether New York remains an attractive place to own a second home. Duh. Like, these people are so wealthy, they could literally live anywhere. Why would they not just pick up and move somewhere else where they're not going to get penalized for contributing to the city? That's stupid. Of course they're going to do that. So, you know what? Again, you get what you vote for. I feel bad for the conservatives in New York City. I do, but that's going to be what it is for the next, 3.5 years? And maybe, just maybe, you guys can get it right the next time. Because if you can't, I fear that it is going to be beyond repair at that point. We'll be right back.
4: Hillary Rodham Clinton just published an op-ed focused on yours truly.
8: Who are you?
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9: All of this is going straight to USCIS.
10: We, the United States of America, will not prosper as a multicultural nation.
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5: And by the way, I do mean the Indian government. 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You just saw it on the little TV there, youtube.com/@SarahGonzalezTX. We may run it on the show though also, but listen, not only does India not care about the fraud, and I can't wait to share this video with you guys. Oh my gosh. Y'all's WhatsApp chat is going to be like lighting up. Oh my gosh. Sarah Gonzalez said what? Sarah Gonzalez talked to who? The Indian government said what? Just wait. You're not going to believe what we got on tape. But India also seems to be in on it in the sense that they know that it's happening and they're really not. They've just kind of given up trying to even stop it, trying to pretend like they're trying to stop it. So obviously we know many of the people who are coming here on H-1Bs are not even getting good degrees, right? They're faking their credentials. We've run this story before in the past, months ago, this broke. Massive India-wide fake degree scam cracked, over 100,000 certificates seized. So back in December, police in Kerala, India, arrested 11 people who issued over 100,000 fake university degrees in medicine, nursing, and engineering, which is a little terrifying if you think about it. If you think about what those people would be responsible for, that's a little terrifying. But apparently, they were like 100,000 and we're done. Because it was too tiring for the Indian government. They were like, listen, we did it. We told you guys that there's some fake colleges. There's forged university degrees. That's enough. You are good to go. You can figure the rest out for yourself. Well, now they have a government website of a list of known fake universities. So instead of going after these people, they're like, you know, best we can do is just put them up on a website. Statewide list of fake universities as of February 2026, 32 fake universities on that list. 32. It's actually, honestly, the most shocking thing about that list is that there weren't more in like Andhra Pradesh and Telangana. Yeah, put it in the WhatsApp chat. I don't care, actually. Now, the Indian government claims, they're like, well, we did write a strongly worded letter to these universities that don't actually exist. We told them they should probably stop what they're doing. But if you know exactly where these universities, I mean, I assume it works the same in India as it works in the United States, where like you can't send a letter to someone without having an address. So if it's the address that you're posting on the website and you're taking that address that you've already posted and you're writing it on an envelope and then you're mailing a letter, I don't know. I think maybe you could just like show up at the address and shut them down It feels like that now, if you really, really wanted to crack down on all of this, if you really weren't in on it somehow, it feels like that would be the most reasonable thing to do. Now, I realize, you know, I don't understand how the Indian government or law enforcement works, but like, I would hope you guys would be that efficient. I would hope that you would have that much common sense. If you don't, please don't apply for an H-1B in law enforcement, because you're not going to make the cut here. Okay, so it seems like they're just letting these people out, just like, wink, wink, buyer beware, whatever. And now it's starting to make sense. It's all making sense. The more we dig into this, it's all making sense why we're seeing so many of these H-1Bs come here with their advanced degrees. They're the best and the brightest that there. We've never met a software engineer that was better than this guy. He's the best. No, actually, they're not. And part of the big reason so many of them come here with these totally real wink, wink master's degrees is because their version of university, even the real ones, don't qualify them for this visa. So one of the conditions is to have the equivalent of a United States bachelor's degree, which they at least put in there. Now, me personally, I think the entire system should be abolished. But I think if we are going to keep the system, a U.S. bachelor's degree equivalency is like far too low. We should be upping the bar on that in the first place. But that is the bar right now. Okay, so you have to have an equivalent of United States bachelor's. Their universities are only usually a three-year degree, which doesn't count. So they have to get the master's. So that's why they needed all these fake universities, because they couldn't get here on their version of the regular bachelor's. So I guess that's why they can just show up to, I don't know, any of these addresses, and they're just like, here you go, form printed out. And I guess that also is why they come here and they take advantage of our system, and they come here based on fraud. And then when they come here, they don't assimilate, and not only don't assimilate, they just don't care to behave in a civilized society. I saw this video earlier this week, and it just honestly infuriated me. I would like to just show you a bunch of foreigners going to the World War II Memorial in DC. And this is how they acted. This is what they did.
16: This is like disgraceful, because it says honor our veterans. Right? It says, like, don't go in the water. And that kid is literally going in the water. And you can see that, like, people are just walking in the pool. See all the water that kid just flew? Yeah. And then there's those ones over there chasing the ducks.
17: Yeah. Like, this should be a place of, like, calmness, you know?
16: Just fell.
5: Good.
16: It's so disrespectful.
17: Like, it's not a water park.
18: No, it's not a water park. This is a war memorial.
17: It's a memorial, yeah.
16: I hate everything about it.
17: So I just want to point out that here it says, sitting with your feet in the water is okay. Walking in the water is not okay.
5: Not okay.
17: This guy has the appropriate attitude.
5: Splashing the water with his little feeties, jumping in the water, walking around in the water, completely disrespectful to the World War II Memorial. But what can you expect? What can you expect? They come here based on fraud. They're criminals. I know. In the WhatsApp chat, they're like, what about all of the illegal immigrants? What about all of the Gonzalez's? Why don't you care about them? I do. I'm just saying you guys are illegal too. Because you pretend like it's legal, you get it stamped, you know you're committing fraud, and then you come here, and then you run around in our World War II memorial, splashing all of the water out and chasing the ducks, and you just remind us that you don't belong here. You don't respect our memorials. You just come here to take and leech. And I personally think it's disgusting. By the way, I will just say this to all of you guys who are doing that. Stay tuned, because, you know, that list is just, I don't know, giving me an idea, and I can't wait to bust more of you. We'll be right back.
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5: So just wondering, do you remember that time that the Democrats really like went all in claiming that non-citizens and illegals definitely do not vote in our elections?
20: Ridiculous solution to a problem that does not exist. Foreigners do not vote in U.S. elections. That's the fact.
5: Oopsies, then they had to come out and admit it. Well, turns out it did happen because they were about to be caught, like in New Jersey, where they found

0: roll, and hundreds of those people actually voted.
1: A serious software error in New Jersey's motor vehicle system led to the improper voter registration of what we believe to be roughly 6,600 people in our state.
0: Turns out it was more than that. But then they had to come out and be like, well, it's only 6,600. It's just a really small number. But when this happens, good news, they said, it's already a crime. We already have laws to protect against this. And rest assured, I have been reliably informed by the very Native American, Elizabeth Warren, that these criminals will be prosecuted.
2: It is already illegal for someone who's not an American citizen to vote. Period.
3: But there's at least 400 aliens that did vote.
2: There are already laws to prevent that. And if people have violated the law, then they should be prosecuted. Easy.
0: It's so easy. Easy. Great. Awesome, Liz. I think that there should be nothing standing in our way of prosecuting these people who voted illegally and the thousands who signed up to do it also. Except, well, it turns out, I hope you're sitting down for this, the shock of it all, the Democrats have moved the goalpost again. They've changed their stance again because now, even though they just told you like, no, it's not happening. Okay, yes, it is happening, but it's only like a little bit happening. So it's fine because also we have laws to protect us from this and they'll be prosecuted. Don't worry. Uh-oh, it turns out they were full of shit yet again because now they're just actively obstructing justice against these criminals.
4: The Trump administration is seeking, I believe by today, the list of non-citizens who are registered to vote and the approximately 400 that did vote. To what extent will your administration comply with the Trump administration's request in that regard?
1: As I have said, I am not in the habit of turning over private identifying information.
0: She didn't even know what the f*** she's saying.
1: Of the citizens of New Jersey. This federal government
0: really
1: is weaponizing the government against individuals that disagree with them.
0: It's kind of disenfranchising, actually, if you ask me.
1: My private data against me and my election, and so I am working to protect people and their private data here in New Jersey.
0: That is so crazy because we just heard Elizabeth Warren say that it was a crime. Don't worry, we're already covered because it's a crime. So now I am to believe that the New Jersey governor is supporting criminals. You're in support of a crime now. That is crazy. That is insane. Now, by the way, the New York Times is in on the action as well. They wrote this whole sob story about how bad it is the criminals are being taken into custody. We can't have that. They said ICE arrests surge at airports, opening new front and deportation drive. The Trump administration has begun arresting foreign citizens with expired U.S. visas as they travel through airports, including spouses of Americans, according to documents obtained by the New York Times and interviews with immigration lawyers, a tactic that opens up a vast pool of people for deportation. I mean, yeah, like they... expired visas. Sorry, bro. That just means they're here illegally. I don't understand. I'm sorry if their visas are expired. I don't care that someone is married to an American. Tough shit. You're like, you gotta follow the process. You gotta follow the law. And if you don't, you're a criminal and you should be deported. So I don't understand why we are what is the big... This was the exclusive New York Times exclusive breaking news. The Trump administration is keeping our border secure and keeping people out of the country that aren't supposed to be here, I guess. I'm like, did you guys just accidentally make President Trump look good? Because that's kind of why we voted for him in November of 2024. That was kind of the point. We wanted all these criminals the hell out of our country. And now the Democrat Party is the party of criminals. Both citizens, both American citizens and illegals now.
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6: On the advice of counsel, I respectfully decline to answer based on my rights under the Fifth Amendment of the Constitution.
7: But we still have to be here for this, or?
6: Yeah, we still have to sit here the whole show.
7: Okay.
6: And I'll just keep saying that.
7: We just put it on.
6: I mean, in a few hours, he did it 111 times yesterday.
7: Wow.
6: 111 times. Fauci pled the Fifth. Incredible. And when did this thing start where you get,
8: on the advice of counsel, I respectfully
6: just say I plead the Fifth. That's all you have to do.
8: On the advice of counsel, I respectfully.
6: You're not respectfully doing anything, and everybody knows it, so. I don't know. We got 10 things out of this yesterday,
9: just
6: at least.
9: 10? Just 10?
6: 10 major things.
9: Oh, okay.
6: Okay. Anthony Fauci applied for government grants for himself and got other federal employees to apply for him.
7: Yes.
6: He had other people doing his dirty work.
7: Yes. That was incredible.
6: Unbelievable.
7: That was incredible. I don't know that I knew. I mean, Josh Hawley was the one who broke that down. But, I mean, I most definitely had never heard that before.
6: In fact, let's go ahead and play the Josh Hawley one.
7: Okay. I had never heard this before.
6: Check this out.
10: Did all kinds of terrible things. It's because during the pandemic, you got rich, didn't you? You got rich. Mm-hmm. While people were dying, hundreds of thousands of Americans, over a million in the end, and you were getting rich, and not only were you doing that, you were using federal employees with taxpayer money to apply for and solicit cash prizes for you personally. Cash prizes totaling over $1 million. You did all of that during the pandemic, didn't you?
7: Patents.
6: Mm-hmm. Oh, yeah.
10: That's a question.
6: Pause it for a second. He was already rich. Make no mistake. Yeah, right. This is lunch money.
7: Yeah.
6: He got richer, but he was already He was already quite wealthy.
7: He just loved the adoration from doing this, yes.
6: But you know what's kind of great about him pleading the fifth is he can't argue with anybody.
7: Right.
6: He can't jump in. Yeah, no, Senator, that's a lie. You're making things. He can't do any
7: Senator,
6: of that.
7: You, Senator, don't know what you're talking about.
6: Right.
7: I mean,
6: so it's great from that standpoint.
7: There were a couple of times yesterday, well, more than once, but he wanted to talk bad.
6: Oh, yeah.
7: He wanted to talk really, really bad.
6: Yeah, he wanted to lie his butt off always done.
7: Yes, he did.
6: All right, there's more here.
9: On the advice of counsel, I respectfully decline to answer based upon my rights under the Fifth Amendment to the Constitution.
10: You remember Greg Folkers? Who was that?
9: On the advice of counsel, I respectfully decline to answer based upon my rights under the Fifth Amendment to the Constitution.
10: Your chief of staff is the answer. Do you remember Patricia Conrad? Who was that?
7: Oh.
9: On the advice of counsel, I respectfully decline to answer based upon my rights under the Fifth Amendment to the Constitution.
10: Uh-huh. She was your personal assistant. And what were these individuals doing in the depth of the pandemic in November of 2020 when millions of Americans were suffering from COVID? What were they doing? I tell you what they're doing. Folkers was on your behalf soliciting and gathering information for a cash award. Let's look at it. We've got his email right here.
6: Awesome.
10: Right over my shoulder. Folker says, I'm working on this nomination for the Dan David Award for Fauci. We need to beef up the COVID part. Do you have language in the can that you could share that delineates how we responded in new ways to COVID? He sends this to multiple federal employees. What was the Dan David Award? Do you remember, Doc?
8: On the advice of counsel.
9: On the advice of counsel, I respectfully decline to answer based upon my rights under the Fifth Amendment to the Constitution. Right, we got
10: it. It was a $900,000 cash award.
7: Oh, nice.
10: $900,000 cash award.
7: Pays for a lot of lunches.
10: And he got it. Because he used federal employees to get it. And this wasn't the only award, was it, Dr. Fauci? In fact, you applied for and received at least 8 other federal cash prizes on federal time using federal employees and federal resources. Here they are over my shoulder.
7: Oh, hey there.
10: Besides the Dan David Award, you've got the Partnership for Public Service. You've got the Adelson Prize. You've got the Smithsonian Award. You've got the National Academy of Medicine's Award. You've got the CDC Foundation. In fact, you turned your staff into a full-time application machine. You actually wrote to people and
6: incredible.
10: Said, do you think maybe I'd qualify? And you got cash for all of this. And it wasn't just one or two employees, was it? In fact, you used 8 separate federal employees on federal time using federal resources to solicit cash awards. Isn't that true?
9: On the advice of counsel, I respectfully decline to answer based upon my rights under the Fifth Amendment to the Constitution.
10: Here they are right over my shoulder. Here's all of them. The people that you use, federal employees, so that you could go and get cash money.
6: Yeah.
10: And the most hilarious part is that you weren't content to even dragoon them into applying for all of these cash awards. You then had them go out to the ethics agencies and ethics watchdogs and demand that you be able to get the money.
6: Oh, wow.
7: Amazing.
10: That's right.
6: Jeez.
10: We've got it in your emails. Your staff and employees on federal time using federal resources being paid with federal dollars are soliciting cash for you. And then they're turning around and saying to the agency, we don't want just an answer. We want to get to yes, because Fauci wants the money. He wants it. We want to get to yes. And yes takes time. This is your chief of staff again using federal email to pressure the agency's own ethics people so that you could get money.
6: Incredible.
10: So that you could get rich.
6: Jeez.
10: And it violated the law, didn't it, Dr. Fauci? Didn't it?
6: Didn't it?
10: It violated the law, didn't it?
7: Sir?
8: On the advice of counsel.
10: It is a question. You can answer. Go ahead.
9: On the advice of counsel.
11: Do you think this was a...
6: Wow. Wow. Now, when you put it that way, it looks
7: makes it
6: bad.
7: Look bad.
6: It makes it look bad.
12: Wait, hold on.
6: Yeah.
12: What other way can you put it?
6: Well, that he was in line for a whole bunch of awards, and people just wanted to give it to him.
7: Yeah.
6: What's he supposed to do? Turn him down?
7: And he may have donated the cash prizes to
6: he might have to charity or whatever. The charity, I think, was the Anthony Fauci bank account.
12: The back charity. Foundation.
6: Yeah.
12: Foundation.
6: Yeah. Yeah. Yes. I think that's
12: what it was. Do those people get like a 10%? Because that's a lot of work.
6: So, yeah.
12: I file for some grants.
7: Yeah, I bought him lunch a couple of days.
6: Yeah.
12: That's a lot of paperwork.
7: Yeah, it is.
6: I mean, we've got the king of believers in grants right here.
7: And I'm a big fan of it. And you do need new people to fill it out because it's a task.
6: Yeah.
7: But you can do it. I mean,
6: it's a hassle.
7: If you have new people, they're.
6: But for $900,000?
7: Yeah, you're doing it.
12: I'm in.
6: Yeah.
7: Especially when you don't have to pay anyone. You're not the one paying people to work for you.
12: Exactly. Because there are grants out there that anybody can apply for. You have to make sure that you qualify.
6: Right.
12: But like. He's using federal employees. Right.
7: He's not paying anyone.
12: No.
7: We are.
6: Mm-hmm.
12: If you think about it, we're paying him like twice or three times. Yeah. His paycheck, the employees, and the grant.
6: Yep. That's quite a racket.
7: It's quite a racket.
6: So, Ron Johnson alleged Fauci covered up evidence that ivermectin works. Do you remember you were such a moron if
12: horse
6: you tried.
12: Paste.
6: Yeah.
12: Why are you eating horse paste, Pat?
6: This is for animals.
12: Yeah.
6: This is farm animal medicine. What are you doing? And it's fascinating that the people who are using the farm animal medicine were getting better.
7: Yeah.
12: What?
6: Yeah. Yeah. It's weird, isn't it? So they knew it worked.
12: Wow.
6: Johnson highlighted studies. I didn't even know there were studies on it. There are studies that found that there was up to 70% effective rate against the virus when they used ivermectin. So Ron Johnson said, you said there was no evidence. There was all kinds of evidence. Loved ones had to go to hospitals, had to sue hospitals. So I want to know, to what extent were you involved in sabotaging hydroxychloroquine and ivermectin? And he did both. He was very much involved in both of those. Anybody who took them was a moron. Anybody who suggested they work was anti-science.
7: The advice of counsel.
6: I respectfully.
7: According to this, when they went after him with the ivermectin, 106 studies involving 200,000 plus patients show ivermectin was working.
6: Was effective.
7: Reduced mortality by 47%. Reduced hospitalization by 34%.
6: Okay.
7: Reduced cases by 79%.
6: I'm surprised there's not more.
7: Increased viral clearance by 44%. Improved recovery by 39%.
12: Well, Pat, it can't be more because that's for horses.
6: Right. So
12: You're lucky you're getting those
6: you're lucky
12: numbers.
6: You got that.
12: Yeah. Like,
6: right.
12: Be thankful that that's 79% cuts the virus off. So it's for horses and horses only.
6: Senator Bernie Moreno asked why Fauci hired a criminal defense attorney and answered that question for him because he pled the fifth. He said it's because you're in deep crap, I'll say, because that's what we can say on the radio. He said, let me tell you who David Shirtler is. He's the lawyer that Fauci has hired. He's a high-profile criminal attorney. He represented some really great people like Senator Bob Menendez. And there's an article here in the Washington Free Beacon that talks about why you would hire a guy like David Shirtler. The comment is, if you're in deep S, that's who you call. And he knows he is, right. And that's why he's doing the...
13: I respect what I'm doing. Right.
6: That's why he's doing that 111 times.
7: And Reno asked, also, he set up why he became a senator and why he got into politics. And he also asked Fauci a very pertinent question.
14: Those policies were put in place because you had moronic politicians that listened to the words of a megalomaniac who was more interested and having met a Kardashian than the suffering of the American people. And that is you.
6: Yep, sure is.
14: Your advice to communities like that, to idiotic politicians who enforce those rules, arrested that mom for watching a football game with her own family outside.
7: Oh, yeah. He was pissed.
14: When that story broke, I said to myself, I cannot stand idly on the side and watch this happen. It was about 6 years ago today that I decided I'm going to give up my businesses, sell them all, run for office, run for the United States Senate. Here I am sitting in front of you 6 years later saying, who the f*** do you think you were for doing that? It is a total disgrace what you did to this country.
6: Sure is.
7: Yep.
6: And really, we wouldn't have these great soliloquies from these guys if he was able to just answer the questions, because he'd be interrupting, he'd be babbling,
7: yeah.
6: He'd be spewing more lies out of his stupid face. So this is really kind of awesome.
12: Oh, he just had to take it.
6: Yep.
12: That stupid face.
6: Sat there and took it.
12: Took it.
7: Yeah, you had to.
6: Had to. Unless he would have gotten up and left, that would have looked really bad.
7: I don't have to hear this.
6: And they're still going to hold him in contempt of Congress, so... because it's a little iffy on whether or not it's okay for him to be pleading the fifth when he has immunity.
12: Well, and that's what we do the research now. It was done by Grok, but Grok told us that he can't.
6: Yeah.
12: He can't play the fifth. He got immunity. That's how Grok said it.
7: Grok has a law degree now. Okay.
12: So now we don't believe Grok.
7: No, we don't.
12: Oh, okay. Sorry. I apologize.
6: Well, he's using we loosely there.
12: Okay.
6: I'm all over Grok on this.
12: Yeah, me too. I am all over Grok on this. But if it's a legitimate pardon, then he needs to answer those questions.
6: Right. He does.
7: Yeah. Oh, well, look, he brought like half a dozen attorneys with him. Yesterday, and in fact, the one got kicked out.
6: Mm-hmm.
7: The one got kicked out. One that was started out the hearing was sitting at the table with him, and Rand Paul was very unhappy about that. And
15: it's against the law to obstruct an investigation of Congress. There will be repercussions to your refusal to testify today, Senator Peters.
16: Rand Paul, may I make a comment?
15: You're not recognized. You're not recognized. If you are unruly, you will be removed from the proceeding. You are not recognized. And you are not recognized, sir. Sir, you are not recognized. You are not recognized. Security. We'll hold off. But you will respect these proceedings. You were told not to sit at the table. You insist on sitting at the table. And we told you would not be recognized. You are not invited here for testimony, sir. You are being disruptive. Would you behave this way in a courtroom? No, because the judge would put you in jail. I can't do that today, but I can have you escorted from the premises. So I would say, sir, sit quietly and don't say another word. I said, sit quietly. You are not recognized. Another word and you're gone.
7: That was it.
6: There it was.
7: I'm a ref. I've got red carded.
17: Mr. Chairman, I'd like to hear what the attorney has to say.
15: He is not recognized by the committee or the chair. If he speaks again, he will be removed from the room. This testimony is from Anthony Fauci. This is not a game with his lawyers. He can advise. His lawyers can give him advice. He's got a half dozen here. They're all allowed to talk to him.
17: Yes.
15: All right? Yeah. But the attorneys are not recognized. In fact, the attorney was told not to sit at the table, and he's not obeying that recommendation. There's a row behind you, sir. That's where you were told to sit, and you're not. And now you're disrupting the proceedings. And so, look, this is the way Anthony Fauci wants to be remembered. Mm-hmm. For a lawyer not listening to the rules. That's the way you want to be remembered, and that's what you're going to do. You are not recognized, sir. Security, please remove him from the room.
7: There you go. We're done. Right.
6: There it is. There it is. Okay. Out. Kept pushing it. Bye-bye. And
18: I just opened here.
6: Packing up his stuff.
7: Pick up the pace. Let's go.
6: Yeah.
7: Pack it up. Let's go.
6: Grab him by his hair and yank him out of
7: it later.
12: Yes, please. Grab him by the hair. It's a little. Stop persisting back right here. Just saying. Stop persisting.
15: Let the record state that Dr. Fauci will still have the advice of the other half a dozen attorneys to be brought along today.
12: Paul has to let that go.
6: That's so good.
7: That's awesome.
6: No, he's the committee chairman. He really doesn't have to.
7: He doesn't have to let
6: that go at all.
7: I mean, the Democrats, I'd like to hear what the attorney has to say. No.
6: You shut up.
7: And there were a couple that, we'd like to thank Dr. Fauci for his service. Shut up. Stop. That's what this is. We're not here for this.
6: So good. There were a lot of senators questioning the legality of the Fifth Amendment plea over and over and over and over and over and over again. Because, as we mentioned... He doesn't, he shouldn't have the ability to plead the fifth when he's got immunity.
7: He did it to 111 questions.
6: When you're under no threat of incriminating yourself, then how can you plead the fifth when you're not in danger of incriminating yourself?
7: Right.
6: So, I mean, that's why there will be consequences, Rand Paul said. That's why there's going to be consequences to his pleading the fifth yesterday. Also, Rick Scott told Fauci how lockdowns hurt his own family. Said, I have daughters with children. You cannot imagine the questions they have surrounding vaccines for their kids and themselves and the unbelievable pressure to make the right decision for their health. I can tell you that pregnant women who worked with me were so scared. Every time they went to a doctor, they were told something different about taking a vaccine. You caused the fear. You forced people to watch their loved ones die alone over the phone. It's disgusting. You destroyed the federal government's credibility when it comes to public health.
7: That's for sure.
6: So true. Howley claimed, Josh Hawley claimed that Fauci wanted to be the sun god of science. I think that's pretty clear.
7: That's
6: called himself
7: clear.
6: Science. And then, I mean,
7: the sun god of science.
6: Even John Fetterman said he regretted the partisanship over the lab leak theory, because obviously the lab leak is pretty much accepted now by everybody.
7: Yeah, yeah.
6: When it was a conspiracy theory before.
7: Sure was.
6: And you were a total moron if you even brought it up. So how do you feel about that now? Here's what Fetterman said yesterday.
7: Yeah, well, this is him after.
6: Okay. This is after the hearing.
7: Yeah. Okay. I mean, you wore a suit again.
6: Yeah, it's amazing.
7: 2 days in a row. Mm-hmm. John, he's struggling still.
6: He is
7: struggling still.
6: I don't think there's ever going to be a full recovery.
7: He's got his phone with him still, and he's not 100%.
6: Right.
11: Do you think this was a perjury trap for Dr. Fauci? Do you think he should have responded to some of the questions?
18: I don't know what the others' views is, but of course, it's no surprise that he was taking the fifth like that. I mean, there wasn't going to be any... I'm not there to embarrass him or to defend or praise him. It's really, to me, like, hey, I'll talk about my regret during that time, you know, when I was LG at the time.
6: Mm.
7: Okay.
6: All right. And he did. But yeah, still using the phone.
7: Yeah.
6: Still unsure. Don't
7: understand what people are saying to him.
6: Yeah.
7: You know, still
6: kind of sad.
7: Struggling a little, still mumbling a little. Yeah. Mm-hmm. It is sad. And we can't make fun of him anymore.
6: Beyond being sad, he's a U.S. senator. So you got the health issue again there. Okay. Is this really a guy who should be in office making important decisions?
7: Pennsylvania I don't thought so.
6: Yeah, they did. Yes,
7: I don't think they're going to think so next time, but...
6: No, I don't think so either.
12: The race was between him and Dr. Oz, right?
6: Yeah.
12: Look where Dr. Oz is doing.
7: I know.
12: So I think it's a blessing that we got Fetterman there and then Oz getting rid of all those Medicare fraud.
6: And Fetterman had the reset, which...
12: And had the reset. Yeah.
6: But he doesn't vote like he has a reset.
7: Right.
6: So there's been a lot of talk, though, of him switching parties
12: there
6: lately.
12: There have.
6: And Chuck Schumer trying to urge him not to. Because it can't afford to lose any more senators. But it'll be interesting. He's not necessarily playing Schumer's game.
7: No, he's not. And he's definitely not playing the communist game.
6: No, he's not. He's opposed to that.
7: Yeah.
6: Pretty clearly.
7: So good.
6: Opposed to socialists and communists Democrat Party.
7: I will say this, reset or no reset, he at least is an American.
6: Yeah.
12: Yeah.
6: Yeah.
12: And that's another one. I think we could all agree that he's your typical Democrat. Like what we all said Democrat
6: is. Yes. Yes. He was on the more liberal side.
12: Yep.
6: More on the radical side when he was running.
7: He sure was.
6: But he's different now.
7: Well, yeah.
12: But what do you expect? He married a bisexual wife. So.
7: Yeah, she hasn't been around lately either. So
12: no, she has not.
7: I don't know how things
6: are. You wonder.
12: Exactly.
6: Yeah, has the reset hurt their relationship?
7: Maybe.
12: Oh,
6: because she's more radical than he is.
12: She is radical.
7: Yes. And so, I don't know how happy she is living in, you know, the in-laws' house that they bought for him.
6: Yeah. It's amazing how many people there are like that in Washington.
12: Yes.
6: Where their parents are taking care of them. Well, actually, one of them didn't quite make it to Washington. Graham Plattner.
7: Oh, right.
6: Who's been living off his... What is he, 50? and his parents.
12: And that's a problem?
6: No. Needs a little no, help. It's great. If you need to live in your parents' basement when you're 50 years old, who am I? Who yeah, am
7: that's
6: I?
7: Right. Thank you. Thank you. Sometimes things are tough.
12: Sometimes.
6: Here in America.
12: I remember.
6: Sometimes.
12: I was 22 years old. I had a move mm-hmm. back with my parents after the divorce.
6: Well, 22 is a bit different. I then still got, 50.
12: I still had to move in back with my parents. Pat.
6: Okay. All right. I can excuse 22. Sometimes things happen.
7: They right? do.
6: Things go wrong.
7: I remember divorce one moving. I lived at my parents' house while they were gone on a 2-month trip.
6: Oh.
7: I was like, I
6: and you were
7: I'm
6: sort
7: staying,
6: of recuperating.
7: I'm staying at your place.
12: Yeah. How old were you?
7: But they were not there.
12: 50, 55.
7: I wasn't 22.
12: You weren't 22?
6: So this was, what, 30-some years ago?
7: Yeah.
6: So you were in your 90s?
7: Yeah, let's go with okay. that. Yeah.
6: All right. Yeah. Huh. So you were just a whippersnapper back then.
7: I would never have gone there had they been home.
6: Oh. You know,
7: they were on a, they yeah. were on a really? Two-month trip. Yeah.
6: Mm. 2 months? Where'd they go?
7: Don't worry about where my parents were
6: well,
7: going.
6: You brought it up, not me.
12: You sure did.
7: just traveling.
12: Your parents could afford a 2-month trip.
6: That's
7: yes,
6: nice.
7: Yeah, they were just traveling.
6: Nice.
7: Yeah.
6: Wow.
7: And
6: I couldn't just take off and go for 2 months.
12: Can you leave for 2 months?
6: No.
12: You have kids.
6: I cannot.
12: No. Huh.
6: Like to.
7: They did.
6: I'd like to take a 2-month vacation. Wow. Just go through Europe and, I don't know, maybe Southeast Asia.
12: Okay, mm-hmm. okay. Mm-hmm.
7: He
12: okay.
7: was retired from General Motors, and my mother was retired from
12: the telephone
7: Michigan
12: company,
7: Bell.
12: Right?
6: Yeah. Okay.
7: So they were traveling, and they just did what they wanted.
6: That's nice.
7: Yeah.
6: Was it mostly in the U.S.?
7: Yeah, my dad, my stepdad, was like, the United States has everything you need to see.
6: Oh, and that's true.
12: Around. That is true.
7: I've been around the world. I don't need to see anything
6: that's
7: more
6: true.
7: Than what the United States has.
6: Ask the Europeans who were just here
12: yes.
6: for World Cup. They'll tell you the same thing.
12: Grab that RV and just go north.
7: Yep.
6: Mm-hmm. Mm-hmm. That'd actually be a really nice retirement plan.
12: Yes.
6: Is to just get a really nice RV.
12: And
6: you know, one of those $2-3 million
12: yes.
6: ones. So it's luxurious.
12: Luxury,
6: I mean,
12: yeah.
6: you don't want to compromise on
12: no,
6: luxury.
7: No, no, no.
6: And then just travel around, seeing everything.
7: Yeah.
6: You got a built-in hotel. I mean,
12: yes,
6: that would be
12: do.
6: Phenomenal. Wouldn't that be great?
7: And they did
6: fun.
7: That for a while. And one of their trips while they were gone, I just, you know, moved into
6: helped
7: their house.
6: Yourself
7: yeah.
6: to their home.
7: Absolutely.
6: That's nice. Okay.
12: At least
6: good.
12: He told them. He wasn't.
6: Yeah. Did you, though? Did you tell him?
7: Yes.
6: Okay. I'll bet.
7: After a little while.
6: After a little while. After I'd been there for a month and a half and they were about to come
12: about
6: home.
12: About to come home. I didn't
6: yeah.
12: want
6: the
7: person
6: you
7: watching.
6: You know what? I'm living in your house.
7: The person watching the house came in and said, what the hell are you doing here?
12: Picking up the mail. They called me. They had a delivery.
7: Yeah, yeah.
6: What we did skip was I forgot to play the very beginning of Fauci had some opening remarks, right? And
7: he
6: I
7: did.
6: Think we've
7: and
6: got the last part of his opening
7: this was
6: remarks.
7: The last part of it, and it was just frustrating. It's from the very beginning.
6: Yeah.
7: He's a very frustrating
6: But
7: man.
6: This is the only time he didn't plead the fifth.
7: Right.
19: However, given Senator Paul's obvious obsession with calling for my prosecution.
6: Yeah.
19: His repeated slanderous comments about me.
6: Okay.
19: And recently, his publicly releasing my unredacted personal diary aimed at embarrassing and intimidating me.
6: It worked.
19: The only conclusion I can reach
6: is
19: that the sole reason he is calling me before this committee is to get me to say something, anything, that could vindicate his repeated public pledges that I end up, in his words, quote, behind bars, unquote. Any reasonable person who has followed his unhinged obsession with me would readily come to the same conclusion. Therefore, although it pains me to do so, because of the respect I have for the legislative branch of government.
7: Do oh, yeah.
6: Total respect.
19: And my decades-long record of cooperating with
6: and
19: Congress.
6: Murder.
19: Under the advice of my attorneys, I will invoke my rights under the Fifth Amendment of the Constitution to refrain from answering your questions. Thank you.
6: No. Thank you.
7: Thank you.
6: Thank you. That was great.
12: And yesterday we got a picture of his diary. And this is what he wrote in his diary. Dear diary, I play the fifth. Tony.
7: Funny.
6: It's agonizing to listen to the guy. Like, nobody should say anything bad about him. He has quite a deep and abiding love for himself.
7: He sure does.
6: He loves himself like nobody's business.
12: I don't know if you guys remember, there was a clip passing around where in his office, there's just pictures of him, paintings of him.
6: Really?
12: All around his office.
6: Yeah, that's great.
12: Pat, how many pictures of you do you have and paintings of yourself and memorabilia about you?
6: Hanging up in my house?
12: Hanging you up in your office. Just in your office.
7: Oh, yeah, just in the office.
12: Just in your office. Don't count outside the office.
7: I don't think he has an office yet. The house isn't done being well, but that's...
12: Shut up. It's none. Part of the bit.
6: Zero.
12: Okay. Zero.
6: None. None. At home, it would be it's a different story because you don't think you carry the two. None. None
12: what
6: at home.
12: What about your dressing
6: either.
12: Room? Because that's your personal dressing room.
7: No, that's his office. That's what he's considering his office.
6: Okay. Yeah, okay. That's what I'm calling
7: it. So I went home. Go with the bit. That's all. That's what the man is saying.
6: Right.
12: Yeah, go with the bit.
6: Right.
7: Because at the house, you know, seriously at the house, I mean, you guys, there's nothing. You're not even you're barely living in that house.
6: Now. Right. Barely. We're hanging on for dear life, frankly.
12: Did you tell your diary? Did you write that in your diary?
6: No, I pled the fifth in my diary.
7: You gotta be almost done now, right?
6: You gotta be
7: almost done. Don't plead the fifth. Just tell us. You're almost done now, though, right?
6: Right. Okay. Yes, right.
7: Good. That's
6: it
7: good.
6: It actually is, almost.
7: That's what I mean.
6: There's still some serious issues and things that have to be taken care of.
12: Serious.
6: But Jackie just told me last night, she's like, if they don't come tomorrow and do the things I asked them to do, I'm done. Like,
12: does that mean?
7: Yeah, what does that mean?
12: Yeah, what does that mean, Pat?
6: We're going to take a break from our construction workers for a while. I think we're just a little tired of it. It's going on 6 months now. Next month, it'll be 6 months.
7: Okay.
6: So, we're pretty well tired of it. So,
7: and by giving up, that means?
6: That means, I don't know.
7: You're putting
6: I guess he doesn't get the rest of his pay until they finally finish.
7: Oh,
6: yeah.
12: Wow.
6: Yeah. So, that's fun.
7: He may be over.
6: Yeah.
7: He may stop by.
6: Might stop by. We'll see. More coming up.
20: This is Pat Gray, Unleashed.
21: American manufacturing used to mean something. Your neighbor worked for the factory in the town and was proud of the work they did. American Giant is doing their part to bring that back. They use cotton that was grown by a neighbor, milled by a neighbor, sewn and finished by a neighbor, all here in the U.S. American Giant makes quality clothes that are 100% American. They know that American manufacturing matters. When you go to the American Giant website and look at the clothing, you'll not only see it, you'll feel it. 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
6: Got some tweets here. A person of great intellect, thought criminal. Tweets, I could listen to Bernie Moreno tell off Fauci all day, every day. Yeah, pretty sweet.
7: It's pretty nice.
6: Huckleberry, the lab leak is now proven. How much longer until we find out COVID was intentionally released on the world and the World Health Organization helped keep it hush?
7: Oh,
6: all to stop Trump's reelection.
7: Stop.
6: It wouldn't surprise me. Nothing would surprise me at this point. Dirty Mule would love to see Jeffy testify in front of a committee with immunity. His answers would be so? And
7: how about you not worry about it?
6: Yeah. How about you don't worry about what I said?
7: None of your
6: about closing
7: businesses.
6: Senator,
7: you work for me.
6: Yeah, he'd be on death row right now. It would be so egregious, they'd give him the death penalty.
7: Yeah, you know, we're not allowed to throw you on death penalty, but we're doing it anyway.
6: And here he is with the Fat Five.
7: Big day today, Pat. It's a huge day. It's Overshoot Day. Earth Overshoot Day marks the day when humanity's demand for ecological resources and services in a given year exceeds what Earth can regenerate.
6: What?
7: So
6: that's today?
7: That's today, Pat.
6: Is there a day like that every year?
7: Yes, or? There.
6: Oh, okay.
7: Yes,
6: all
7: Pat.
6: Right.
7: Every year.
6: So we far exceeded our resources and everything?
7: Everything just stops now. We're all dead.
6: Oh, okay.
7: We're all dead.
6: Interesting.
7: The extreme weather events.
6: Except, no.
7: All various impacts of global ecological overshoot.
6: Yeah, wow.
7: So.
6: Wow.
7: Huge day.
6: Big
7: today.
6: Day.
7: Today's the day.
6: Yeah.
7: Today's the day when we're mm-hmm. now we're just eating what the earth does, you know, can't spare.
6: Did we get this from some other planet?
7: We can't
6: the
7: spare.
6: Stuff we have now. We got it from some other planet, and we raped their resources. So,
7: well, I mean, we're going to have to soon.
6: I'm pretty sure I have food at home that eat.
7: We're going to have to do that soon because we're going to
6: gas
7: out.
6: In my
7: the
6: car.
7: Earth is just going to close up.
6: All right,
7: it's going to be over. So
6: that's weird. Okay.
7: Yeah, I mean, just watch what you eat. Watch what you use.
6: Because I guess it's the last of it.
7: It is the last of it until next year.
6: Oh.
7: And until next year.
6: Okay.
7: So you gotta make it, 5 months?
6: Yeah.
7: So.
6: Mm-hmm.
7: Good
6: you
7: luck.
6: Can do it.
7: Good luck. Yeah, you can do that. What are the odds that this happens? The Trump administration asked the Supreme Court for an emergency ruling to let it implement an exclusive order targeting mail-in voting. The request to the nation's highest court came after a federal appeals court last weekend blocked the order's implementation in 23 states that sued to challenge the requirement, barring ballots from being sent to anyone not on the approved eligible voter list. The administration is seeking a quick decision, noting that any new policies would need to be active by August to be used in November's election. I'm not sure what the prediction markets are saying, but the Chewing the Fat, Jeff Fisher, Pat Gray Unleashed prediction market says bet against it happening. Because I don't know that there's going to be a quick resolve from the Supreme Court. But good luck. Well, maybe it happens. Maybe it happens. And just when you think that there weren't going to be any more drones in the sky, think again. There will be more drones in the sky. It'll be the DoorDash Air video.
6: Okay.
7: It goes right here.
6: The DoorDash.
7: Oh, yeah.
6: There it is.

0: 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They'll have more to share later on this year, so the skies will just get a little bit darker with the DoorDash drones delivering things to your neighborhood. My skies aren't as dark as they should be because the Walmart drones do not deliver to my specific neighborhood. I don't like it.
1: Oh.
0: I don't like it. I want to be able to have them just drop
1: delivered in
0: up.
1: An hour.
0: Absolutely.
1: Yeah.
0: I want that so bad. I want to just type it on my internet and have it dropped at the front door.
1: Mm-hmm.
0: That almost happens with Amazon. That's pretty close.
1: It's pretty amazing.
0: They're working on their own drone delivery system as well. And, you know, Walgreens has theirs, and there are other companies.
1: How are we going to coordinate that with all these drones in the air?
0: That's going to be easy.
1: Is it?
0: Yeah, it's going to be easy.
1: Fly around. Yeah.
0: Oh, okay. They'll just avoid
1: each
0: other.
1: Was it silly of me to even? Yeah, should I be embarrassed?
2: You are coming so close to embarrassing yourself because obviously,
1: it's easy. You can coordinate.
0: Just avoid themselves.
1: Drones from every company on Earth.
2: Thank you. And
1: don't worry about it.
2: The airspace is pretty wide open.
1: Yeah. So, right.
0: The only thing that you have to worry about flying drones is you.
1: Okay.
2: Yeah.
0: All right. The companies are going to be doing it just
2: don't
0: fine.
2: Don't fly your drone.
1: Yeah. No.
0: If you're going to fly your drone anywhere but your backyard, I want it registered. I want everything on it.
1: Well, let me apologize then. I didn't realize it was that easy.
2: Yes.
1: Should have, but didn't.
0: 60 Minutes has named four new correspondents. New York Times columnist Ross Douthat. Author Sebastian Junger, filmmaker Gianna Toboni, and ex-politician Trevor Phillips.
1: What?
0: They are going to replace longtime correspondents ousted by Barry Weiss, who's guessing that these four people are going to help out. New York Times columnist Ross Douthat will serve as a full-time correspondent, the one on the left. Sebastian Junger, Gianna Toboni, and Trevor Phillips will join the news magazine as contributors. And Toboni also is going to be a CBS national correspondent, CBS News national correspondent. That's the same with Phillips is going to do the same thing as Toboni. They're going to be 60-minute correspondents. CBS is giving Phillips the senior global affairs correspondent. So in addition to those four, Nora O'Donnell, who they've called a powerhouse. You think of a powerhouse, you think of Nora O'Donnell.
1: Mm.
0: And she was promoted to 60 Minutes correspondent after having previously served as a contributor to the show. Leslie Stahl, she will not leave. Bill Whitaker.
1: She's in her
0: 80s. And John Withers will also return for the
1: fifth
0: 59th season of 60 Minutes. Premieres September 13th of this year.
1: Last time she came up.
0: She does.
1: Didn't we see she's 84?
0: Yeah, she's
1: Leslie
0: up there.
1: Stahl.
0: Yeah. And she does.
1: You think she does? Yeah, she does. 84?
0: Absolutely.
1: No, she doesn't. Come on.
0: There were a couple of angles that we saw that were, oof.
1: Well, of course, she doesn't look like she's 20, but
0: she does
1: she's
0: not.
1: In pretty good shape
0: overall,
1: for 84.
0: She does not look 84.
2: Yeah, confirmed, that's for sure. She is 84.
0: Yeah.
1: Wow.
0: Yeah.
1: That's amazing.
0: And still, I mean, that's not...
1: Yep.
0: It's not.
1: It still has a good
0: gig. It's not a hard job, but it's still... You still have to take some
1: work. Oh, I think 60 Minutes, there's a lot of work involved in that. Yeah.
0: So, I mean, good for her.
1: Mm-hmm.
0: Good for her. At least for now, Apple has passed NVIDIA to become the world's largest company by market cap this week. Investors have come to view it relatively modest spending on AI as an advantage. Now, the company has opted to rent data center capacity instead of going all in on building its own AI infrastructure, which many on Wall Street said it would leave it behind rivals. But now they're saying, you know, that stuff might not be a bad idea.
1: Yeah.
0: And so,
1: are they renting it from Elon? I think.
0: Some of them.
1: No.
0: Chris deals with other companies.
1: His head.
2: They had a deal with other companies.
1: Must be Google that rented it from.
0: Because
1: Google was spending, I think, was it $2 billion a month?
0: It was a lot.
1: Yeah, it was a lot.
0: They were renting it from Elon. Mm-hmm. That list you saw go up there, that's the list of the top five companies. Apple has $5 trillion, and then NVIDIA's $4 trillion something. And those are the 2 trillionaire to 5 trillionaire companies.
1: Wow, Apple's at 5 trillion now.
0: Yep, they're the biggest one right now. Right now, as of right now. They got an earnings call today. I'm sure that and Tim Cook, this is his last earnings call. Tim Apple. This is being touted as his last earnings call.
1: Mm-hmm.
0: There's a guy that won't. I thought he was over with. I thought he was leaving.
1: I did too.
0: Months ago.
1: Yeah.
0: He just won't leave.
1: Yeah.
0: So this apparently is his last earnings call. I'm sure he's going to talk about the new customer lease program. The program called Upgrade involves a partnership with the buy now, pay later company, Klarna. 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At 1 or 2 year mark, customers can purchase their existing device for an additional fee, upgrade it, or return it. Estimates show that the average iPhone replacement cycle has grown to nearly 4 years. That is too long. If the leasing option is successful, a portion of Apple's customers will be expected to upgrade, every two years.
2: Yeah, every two.
0: The program may also show Apple to better spread out revenue across quarters. Yeah. So, I mean,
1: they've gotten so expensive now, people are skipping it for a while. Who wants to pay? I could get a $12,000 phone, or I could eat for the next 2 years.
0: I mean, most people choose eating.
1: Most people choose eating.
0: Not everyone.
1: Yeah. Yeah. Not everybody.
2: I don't choose eating on that
1: Granted, not everybody.
0: Eating isn't for everybody.
1: But I think 51% of us choose food.
2: And yes, Apple primary AI comes from Google and its Gemini models.
1: Okay. Wow.
0: I showed you the $2 to $5 trillion companies. Here is the $1 trillion market cap share companies, 6 through 12. Tesla's still hanging in there.
1: Yeah.
0: A little over $1 trillion.
1: I keep seeing the celebratory headlines that Tesla's losing money.
0: I know. I do too. And then I see this list.
1: And then they're still there.
0: I mean, he's not in the $2 trillion. He's not in the $2 trillion list. He's down the list. Or what is that, seventh or eighth, something like that?
1: I think his net worth. I think Elon's worth has slipped under $1 trillion, hasn't it?
0: I may have.
1: Because of the latest losses by SpaceX.
0: I haven't looked lately, but probably has. It surprises me that Walmart isn't in the $1 trillion club.
1: Yeah, me too.
0: They're only worth nine. This is how much of a loser company they are. They're only worth $935.43 billion.
1: That's embarrassing. That's embarrassing.
0: It kind of is.
2: Yeah, it sure is.
0: It kind of is.
2: And Tesla yesterday produced their 10 millionth Tesla globally.
1: Okay. Huh. 10 millionth. From the beginning till now, it's only 10 million. Okay. That's an amazing company.
0: It sure is.
1: Because they're not among the leaders in sales. That's for sure. 10 million. I mean, GM probably does that every year.
0: GM throws away 10 million.
1: Yeah, they do. They spit at 10 million.
2: He puts it on his tweet. Only 6 years ago, the factory made their first 1 millionth vehicle. 6 years ago.
1: Oh, wow.
2: So they're at 10.
1: Does show the growth, though.
0: It does.
1: Yeah.
0: It absolutely does.
1: Yeah.
0: Tim, I could do this. I found this rather interesting as well. Across the quarter of 2026, Luminate data shows that every major streaming platform it studied, with a clear exception of Netflix, keeps viewers hooked with older classics from its catalog rather than fresh original content. They highlighted, look at this chart here of what people watch. Older shows definitely outweigh new content, which is, I want new content, but original content.
1: I do too.
0: I want original content, but I still watch, I still watch older shows though. Here's the thing, when they don't have new content and I need to watch something, I'm going to watch an older show that I like.
1: Mm-hmm.
0: And that's what's happening.
1: That's what happens,
0: And that's what happens. So, congratulations.
1: Well, The Office is huge and, people can never get enough of that. The Office, for sure. Parks and Rec,
0: Suits.
1: Suits. One of the greatest shows of all time.
0: Suits saved a lot. Netflix loved putting, they were happy to put Suits on. This is the New Frontier magazine.
1: Okay.
0: Oh, I just dropped the paperwork. Place. I know. I can't reach down there now. Go to Pat Unlimited.
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1: Yeah.
2: And you'll save 40 off the first 50 subscribers.
1: Save how much?
2: $40.
1: $40
0: off.
1: Okay. Wow.
0: Hey, look, the picture on the television screen is the same as the magazine.
2: First 50 subscribers will get a digital copies of issues one through five.
1: And we got the Nixon Maxing front of Frontier.
0: Yeah. Nixon, look at that.
1: Which I don't understand. How did this happen? Why is Richard Nixon a thing again? That's weird.
0: He definitely is, man. This
1: guy's been dead for, what, 32 years?
2: Don't embarrass yourself.
0: I mean, he's Richard Nixon, right?
2: Thank you.
0: I guess you can just leave it there. He's Richard Nixon.
1: Yeah. So. Right. Which
2: he's not a crook.
1: No.
0: He's definitely
1: not a crook.
0: I saw an interview with him. It was a few years ago, but he was definitely sharp. You know, I mean, when he was before he got sick and died, but
1: that tends to put a damper on your sharpness.
0: Because I had an interview scheduled with him and he died. He didn't show up. Yeah, I was like, hurts. Come on. But it wasn't that bad of a guy.
1: Yeah. Well, I mean, Watergate, was it really a big deal? You look at some of the things that are going on today and you think, well, okay, they broke into a hotel of a campaign that was doomed from the start.
0: Yeah, he was losing anyway.
1: It was a dumb move. Did he direct that? Did he guide that? Nobody even really knows for sure if he had, but he had part in the cover-up. So that's what killed him at the end.
0: Right.
1: But was it that big a deal?
0: I mean, I don't know.
2: Maybe he's in the magazine.
1: Was it the biggest scandal of all time? Dumb. No.
0: Right.
1: It wasn't.
0: And Gerald Ford, became president and then pardoned him before he left.
1: Yeah.
0: And they made a big deal about that.
1: Oh, yeah.
0: I mean, he broadcast giving Nixon the pardon. Mm-hmm. Is he going to do it? I mean, that was... They made a huge deal on that, and I'm sure that that's discussed in the New Frontier Magazine.
1: I'm sure it's all in there.
0: Because this is Nixon Maxing here at the Frontier
1: Magazine.
0: So you're
1: going to love
0: it.
1: Yeah, so go get it.
0: Yeah.
1: Where do you get it?
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1: All right.
0: There you go.
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4: And hey, welcome to it. I don't know what we're going to do about Iran. I really don't. It's ugly.
5: It's over.
4: It's over.
5: Yeah.
4: Is it?
5: Yeah.
4: Is it over?
5: Straight is over.
4: They attacked us again yesterday, just out of the blue. We hadn't hit them. And usually the pattern is, I don't know, somebody strikes and then the other person retaliates. But this time I think they just went for it.
6: Well, we didn't start it to begin with. So...
4: We didn't start it?
6: We didn't start it, no.
4: No.
6: It's their fault.
4: Right.
6: So if we
4: they were building the nuclear weapons, apparently. Or trying to.
6: We're trying to.
4: We couldn't allow that.
6: Now.
4: Yeah,
6: they
4: so.
6: Now. They don't have an Air Force.
4: Now what are you going to do? So I was hearing rumblings yesterday showing up in my algorithm that there was some kind of leak document about a ground invasion, like a limited one with specific targets, and we might take over specific things.
6: Limited.
4: And they were trying to decipher whether it was true or not. And so, based on the fact that there hasn't been all hell breaking loose, I'm guessing it wasn't true.
6: Well, I would personally, and I don't know, I did not see this, but I would say that I would hope that our military has contingency plans for everything.
4: Yeah, I'm sure there are. But this was
6: Pistol Pete's got plans to.
5: PCOP has all the plans.
6: Yeah, he's ready to go on all of it.
4: Yeah.
6: Oh, you want ground troops?
4: Here's okay.
6: Here's the plan.
4: Mm-hmm. Yeah.
6: Oh, you wanted to nuke them? Here's a plan.
4: Yeah.
6: Mm-hmm. I mean, Pistol Pete's ready to go on that.
4: Yeah, I'm sure he is.
5: Well, yeah,
4: sure he is.
5: CENTCOM sent out this picture yesterday. This is what we're using to blockade the Iranian ports.
4: Okay.
5: So no ships are allowed in or out of Iranian ports. The blockade is being enforced. Freedom of navigating remains for vessels. So, like, the strait is open, and those are all the assets that we're using.
4: Okay. Wow.
6: I mean...
4: All right.
6: Yeah.
4: It's just we shouldn't have to do this.
6: No, we should
5: we
6: not.
5: We shouldn't.
6: And Saudi Arabia jumped in the fray.
4: Yeah, that's...
6: Right? They're going to be...
4: True.
6: They've joined... They said we are joining the U.S. military campaign.
4: I'm surprised that hasn't happened.
5: About time.
4: Long before now. I mean, they've been attacked over and over and over again. At some point, you say, okay, we're done with that. I know we were sort of friends before this, but not anymore. Okay? We're enemies now, and we're coming for you because we're sick and tired. If it was us, if Mexico was hitting us, like, every day, I don't think we'd be,
7: well, like, don't worry about it. It's Mexico. We've been friendly. We do a lot of trade with them.
6: And they've gotten hit more than I thought, actually.
4: It's 1,000 times, right?
6: Yeah, according to this story, nearly 1,000 drone strikes they've weathered since February. Half of them, Saudi Arabia blames on Iraqi militias, which is...
4: Which are tied to Iran.
6: Right.
4: Yeah.
6: Still, okay, let's take that away. 500.
4: Yeah.
6: I mean,
4: that's more than enough. More than enough. I think after, I don't know, let me count. One, I'd be like, all right, we got to take him out.
6: Yeah.
4: Take him out.
6: Did Ontario just shoot a missile at us?
7: Oh, yeah, but it's Canada. Don't worry. They're good friends. We do a lot of trade with them.
6: It's just those damn Ontarians.
7: Don't do anything. Don't do anything. It's really hasty if you do something. Let's talk it out. Let's talk it out. We'll walk it off.
6: No, walk it off. That's
5: walk
6: what you
5: it
6: do.
5: Off. Walk yes, it off. Just walk it off.
6: Dust yourself off. Walk it off.
7: Yeah, but they blew up Buffalo. Ah, walk it off.
5: Just walk it
7: walk
5: off.
7: Walk it off.
6: Seriously, that might be okay.
4: Plus, it was cold up Buffalo. There, so don't worry about it. Don't worry about it. They shouldn't have been living there in the first place.
6: Thank you.
4: It's basically a Canadian city anyway. So, whatever.
6: They blew up themselves.
4: But, you know, Iran's also threatened to kill Melania and Barron Trump.
6: Oh, yeah.
4: That's concerning. So, I mean...
6: David, that's really concerning.
4: David Pakman flagged a video shared by Tasnim News Agency, which is an outlet he describes as being affiliated with the Iranian Revolutionary Guard Corps, the IRGC to you, Jeffy, that threatened the lives of First Lady Melania and her son Barron. The video, which was generated using artificial intelligence, was a very detailed fantasy of murdering Melania, followed by a separate threat for Barron. Wow. Completely unacceptable, and I don't know, they're getting more bold, it seems to me, not less. So I don't know where we go from here, but I guess we'll see.
6: Well, they better, for sure, our security protection needs to be up.
4: Yes. Needs to be a lot of secret service around.
6: Absolutely.
4: Prime Minister Benjamin Netanyahu visited the White House yesterday. And that was his first in-person talk with the president since the war began in February. And what's her face? Levitt. Carolyn.
5: Yeah. Carolyn Levitt.
4: Described it as productive and positive.
6: Okay.
4: Something like that.
6: Okay.
4: Netanyahu described it as one of the best meetings ever.
6: Okay.
4: With the president.
5: So mom and dad are made up.
4: It's all fine now.
6: Okay.
4: Everything's good.
5: So does that mean we're going to go to, what is it, Pick Mountain?
6: Yeah, Pickaxe.
5: Pickaxe Mountain? Is that means that we're
4: sure
5: good to
4: should.
5: Go?
4: We sure
5: because
4: should
5: Because in my opinion, Pat, I believe Iran is winning the propaganda war.
6: Oh, yeah. Well, look.
4: Yeah.
6: They're
4: not winning the war, but
5: no,
4: the propaganda. Yeah.
5: They're on it.
4: Because they've got help from the U.S. mainstream media.
5: Thank you.
4: That's why.
5: And they keep tweeting out.
4: Pisses me off.
5: Some really catchy songs.
4: Yeah, that's right.
6: The Lego song.
5: And we've got now this Lego song that came up.
4: Yeah.
5: And
6: Marco Rubio called it, you know, that just they can produce all the stupid Lego movies they want. Well, I mean,
4: here it
5: working.
4: Is. Check this out. Hey, hey, hey.

0: Wow. I mean, you got to give them credit. Better than I thought they were capable
1: yes.
0: of.
1: Yes.
0: Better than it used to be. The propaganda coming from Iran. Wow.
1: And Jeffy asked a question. What was that QR code? That QR code was to their page.
2: To their website.
1: And then because that song is in Spotify. And I will say this.
0: Is it really?
1: Yes.
2: So we are going to get dinged for that.
1: I did listen to the song while I was working out yesterday.
0: Oh, jeez.
1: It came up on my on my rotation. I apologize.
0: It's catchy.
1: It's catchy. It's catchy. It worked. Mm-hmm. I was doing chest.
2: If they're going to be playing at the clubs, man, everybody's going to have their arms up in the air.
1: That's a great song for a club.
2: Epstein, Epstein, Epstein. Mm. And that's why I don't like it.
1: Oh, I don't like it at all.
2: I don't like it one little bit.
0: No. Nope. And it's well done.
1: Very well done.
0: Is that all just AI?
1: Yes.
0: Huh. The rap, too?
2: I wonder if they could do
0: Can AI rap that well now?
2: Oh, yeah. They wouldn't be able to rap that well when we turn Iran into sand. Everything.
0: Uh-huh. Well, makes glass. You want to do that, doesn't
1: I
0: want to
1: turn it to glass, not just sand. It's
2: okay.
1: Just glass.
2: You know what? Okay.
0: Yeah, it's already sand. You want to turn the sand into glass.
2: I want everything.
0: Mm-hmm. Yeah. A little heat.
1: Just a little bit. Just a tiny little bit.
0: Yeah, like 4,000 or 5,000 degrees.
1: Okay.
0: Something like that. Mm-hmm.
1: I know.
0: After an explosion of some sort.
1: I know.
0: I mean, that's what it makes you want to do.
1: Yes. I know Starlink yesterday or the day before, they said, Iran, you have now internet through Starlink. The whole Iran.
0: Wow.
1: So, let's see if that opens up some form of...
0: Some of the other side.
2: I'm surprised that didn't happen before, but already, but good. Yeah. So I'm very happy
1: I guess
2: with that.
1: We now have satellites that are pointing to Iran. So buy this dish and then let's get it. Mm. From the other side, not this side, from the other side.
0: Yeah.
2: So they have to still have to buy the dish?
1: Well, I know he donated some, but.
2: Okay.
1: You still got to buy the dish.
2: Where are they buying those at?
1: It's Starlink.com.
2: And they're going to just ship right
1: they
2: into
1: ship right, to
2: right
1: you.
2: Into Iran.
1: Yep.
2: The drone deliveries or?
1: You know what? Yes. Just for you.
2: I'm just wondering how they're going to get that.
1: They'll get it.
0: What if we just disguise the exploding drones?
1: Okay.
0: With drones
2: Starlink.
0: From Starlink. Yeah.
1: Okay.
0: Yeah, we just write Starlink across them.
1: Yes.
0: And then we just send them in.
1: Just shop them in. Yep.
2: You're welcome.
0: That would work.
2: Take care of that.
0: So, I guess we're going to hit them pretty hard. I think after this latest attack on Jordan... the president says we're going to hit.
2: Okay.
0: Used some interesting language yesterday describing how we're going to hit them. So we'll see.
2: Okay. And, you know, you mentioned Netanyahu. You know, he sat down with the Sean Puffy. And he said that he's coming to New York.
0: Okay.
2: And I found it interesting that Sean pointed out that we'll let him tell you.
0: Yeah.
3: And you've got this lunatic mayor in New York thinking. You may get arrested if you go to New York, which will never happen.
4: First of all, I'm going to New York.
3: Yeah.
4: I'd love to see you there when I go to the UN in September.
3: You know, I moved to Florida.
4: Well, you know, you can take
3: a
4: plane.
3: I'll come up. Yes.
4: You can come. You've come to Washington, so you can go there, but I'm definitely going there. I'm going
0: to
4: speak the truth in front of this.
0: What?
4: You know, this just hate spewing elected official who's pitting one group of New Yorkers against the others. He's turning them against New York Jews. I mean, what are we, in the 1930s? What is this? Mm-hmm. You know, so much hate, so many lies.
0: Mm-hmm. So he's not a fan. I'm guessing from that, he's not a fan.
1: That's what you got of that?
0: Of Zoran Mamdani. Yeah, is it just me? Did I misunderstand what he was saying there?
1: I think you did.
2: Yeah, I think pretty sure that's what he meant. And I guess Sean wanted to be clear that he lives in Florida.
1: Yeah, what was that all about?
2: I don't know.
0: I think because he wants you to know that he's not subjected to Mamdani. So he got out because of...
1: Okay.
0: I don't know.
2: Okay. So he doesn't have to come to New York. But Netanyahu was like... you come to Washington, D.C.
0: Just come on up. Is there a plane that goes between?
1: No flights.
2: We're not in Florida now, bro.
0: So, I mean.
2: Plus, during the week, apparently, you know, that's where your woman is. So, your purported woman.
0: Uh-huh.
1: Wait, we're talking about this here?
2: I don't.
1: thought this was an off-air conversation.
2: Oh, okay, never mind.
1: Okay.
0: All right. I mean, everybody knows they're engaged, right?
2: Yeah.
0: He and Ainsley Earhart are engaged.
2: Yeah.
0: So, yeah, that's not a secret.
2: Nope, they're still engaged, according to all being told.
0: What, do you have some secret information?
2: I do not.
0: All right, then. Pipe down. All right, more coming up in a second. Let me tell you about Kexi Cookies, our famous Dubai chocolate cookie. Leaves the menu tomorrow, tomorrow, July 31st.
2: Shoot.
0: So make sure you stock up right now before it's gone. And make sure to try our summer berry pie cookie while you're at it. 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
0: There is a really nice story circulating the country. In Santa Cruz, California, 16-year-old lifeguard, first summer as a lifeguard, went out and saved a 10-year-old kid who was in the surf that was out of control. Looked like the waves were, I don't know, swelling to 12 feet high or something.
2: He held on to that kid.
0: He went running out into the surf, grabbed the kid, and even when the waves were overwhelming, crashing him down on him, he held on to him.
2: He was
0: said, "I was not going to let go of that kid."
2: Incredible doing his job that he was hired to do.
0: Okay.
2: It was awesome. I was so happy to see someone actually perform the job that they were hired to do.
0: Well, that's what he said. He said it's his job.
2: Yeah.
0: But he did it.
2: So let's move on. But nope, we can't do that.
0: No.
1: Yeah, and we have the video. We can play as you guys are talking about it. Yeah.
0: So there he goes out and grabs the kid. And
2: I mean, the kid would have died.
0: Yeah.
2: No question.
0: Yeah, and his dad said he was about 2 seconds away from drowning. And then look at that. That's
2: I mean,
0: some
2: if you
0: serious
2: don't know
0: wave.
2: How to swim, if you're in trouble there, you can quote me on this. You're in trouble.
0: Yeah, when you're in it,
2: you're in it.
1: Oh, hey, that's right.
0: He was in it.
1: That.
0: And then finally, some other people show up to help out. Because he would have been swept out to sea, and drowned.
2: Oh, for sure.
0: Look at that.
2: Oof. Right.
0: Yeah. Amazing. So that's great. Wasn't the only person he saved that day either. Apparently, after this, he saved a couple more people out there.
2: Again.
0: Yeah.
2: Again.
0: Doing his job. Right.
2: Thank you. I appreciate it.
0: Is there a worse human being than you?
2: I just said I was happy that they saved the kid.
0: I mean, is there one? No, I think we did. We establish yesterday that you were worse than Anthony Fauci, right?
1: 100%
0: established.
1: That was established yesterday.
0: Okay, so
2: The advice of counsel.
1: Yeah, go ahead and finish that.
2: I don't want to answer.
0: He doesn't want to.
2: Constitution thing.
1: This is getting rid of properly. Doesn't count.
0: I love this story, too. American journalists on China's payroll.
2: No.
0: Yeah. Foreign agent filings reveal that operatives working for a Chinese Communist Party-linked influence organization planned free trips for American journalists based on the potential for favorable coverage and sought to effectively disseminate positive messages about Beijing. Well, but the filings did not plainly identify the reporters who received the access. However, by cross-referencing the filings with archived newsletters, annual reports, and contemporaneous accounts, this investigation has uncovered the names of prominent American journalists who participated in China trips organized or funded by the China-United States Exchange Foundation, or CUSEF.
2: I mean, that isn't terrible.
0: It is. I think it is. It's pretty
2: terrible.
0: Bad. The roster includes current and former journalists from the New York Times, CNN, MSNBC, The Washington Post, NPR, The Associated Press, Vox, The Atlantic, Los Angeles Times, Chicago Tribune, and many others.
2: They all wanted to go to China.
0: They all wanted to go to China.
2: That doesn't mean, you know, I'm sure that they've...
0: And they all came back writing favorable articles.
2: Probably, yeah.
0: So that included Ezra Klein from the Vox co-founder and New York Times columnist, Matthew Iglesias, Vox co-founder, Ronald Brownstein from CNN, Bradford Plumer from the New York Times. I mean, the list is extensive. The disclosure acknowledged who paid for the travel. It didn't tell readers that the organization's foreign agent representatives had discussed journalist trips in terms of favorable coverage.
2: Right.
0: Because they didn't have to. Beijing knows that when they do this for people, they're going to come back and write nice things. And they did. And they continue to do that. In fact, one of them published an op-ed afterwards, after the China trip. Titled "China Bashing Is for Losers." New York Times reporter Bradford Plumer praised Beijing's climate agenda. Okay, this is the worst offender in the world,
2: right?
0: And he praised their climate agenda in a piece called "China's Ambitious Plan to Limit Carbon Emissions."
2: Well, see, they have
0: explained.
2: That. They do have that.
0: They do have that.
2: We found
0: You're
2: out about
0: with
2: that.
0: Bradford here. That's good. I'm sorry. Go ahead.
2: I have not been to China on a China trip paid for by China.
0: But you want one, obviously, and you're lobbying for it this second.
2: I'm not going to say no. I mean, wouldn't you go to China if you had an opportunity?
0: No. No, I don't think I would. I've got no interest in going to China.
2: Wow.
0: Catherine Rampell repeatedly criticized the Trump administration's China policies, including in a column titled, "Team Trump Should Be Careful What It Wishes For on China." One of Rampell's dispatches from her CUSEF-funded trip amplified complaints from Chinese officials who portrayed the United States as the aggressor attempting to contain China's rise.
2: Calm down. I mean, we're allowing how many of your people in here to study every year?
0: And
2: it drives me insane.
0: About to welcome 600,000 more.
2: And we have a president that's okay with it. We have to, or the universities would shut down.
0: So after his trip, David Rode praised the role of the Chinese state in building and expanding businesses. Yeah, that's communism. It's great. It's awesome. He said, unlike the United States, where free market advocates deride the role of government, the Chinese state has played a central role in creating, supporting, and expanding businesses.
2: Really?
0: That's unbelievable. On and on this goes. And I guess these publications don't care.
2: We're okay with it?
0: We're fine?
2: I mean, I.
0: How is that possible?
2: I don't know. I understand the idea that, you know, you would go over there and then their plan would be that you come back and you would, you'd write, you know, nice things about China. I get that.
0: Right. Yeah.
2: Without actually coming out and saying, hey,
0: China's
2: great. We're paying you. Good things about us.
0: Right.
2: But, you know, to actually just tout things that are communist. From the roots.
0: Flat out praise them.
2: That's embarrassing.
0: Like the government's role in businesses.
2: The stores are so clean here. Really?
12: Tucker, is that you?
0: There's no crime. And the stores are all clean. There's not a lick of trash on the streets.
2: And we saw the Fox reports. I mean, there were plenty of reports when President Trump was over there about how many cameras that they have in the major cities.
0: Tens of millions.
12: The taxi guy got a ticket because of the Fox News.
0: Oh, right.
2: But it's there for your safety.
0: But that's fine.
2: That's what it is. That's what they do.
0: It makes it clean and
2: crime-free.
0: Crime-free.
2: Free market system.
0: Yeah. Oh, that's... You know what that is? That's just greed. That's just greed and cronyism. Yes. That's what that is. It's despicable. It's despicable.
2: It really is.
0: 888-900-3393. There's more coming up.

0: This is Pat Gray Unleashed.
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0: 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Which, by the way, I think it was my youngest son, Daniel, who said he thinks that's funny, but he didn't really understand where it comes from. So wow. Then how do you think that's funny then? But just in case there are others, that's actually a mocking reference to local radio stations that do traffic and weather together.
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1: Wow.
0: The 10-minute thing is important because then you can actually match it to a number on the clock.
1: Right?
0: So, for instance, WBAP here in Dallas does traffic and weather together. I think they call it first traffic and weather together. 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
0: So at 1 minute after the hour, 11 minutes after the hour, 21 minutes after the hour, and so on. And to me, it's a silly, ancient radio thing that's just not necessary anymore because everybody has traffic and weather on their phone. There's no
1: on top of which
0: it used to be you didn't know the weather, you didn't know the traffic unless you were watching TV and right. The news came on, so you did it on the radio all the time. But now it's kind of obsolete, isn't it?
1: Yes.
0: Anyway, that's why
2: so we
0: have some fun with it.
2: And traffic on my phone?
0: Yes.
1: Yes.
0: Huh. Yeah. Isn't that something?
2: That is something.
0: Huh.
2: Wow.
1: And most of the time I realize now, and I don't know, the FM stations have long gone past that.
0: Yes, they're done with that.
1: You know,
0: yeah, I think so.
1: They're more in the podcast world that we all listen to. And, you know, that's, I love radio anyway.
0: Yeah,
1: I do
0: too.
1: We all grew up with listening to the radio.
0: And being on it.
1: Yeah, absolutely. Yes. Mm-hmm. Yeah, absolutely.
0: I was literally 2 years old when I...
2: Two?
0: Yeah, 2 years old when I got
1: home.
0: Yeah. Yeah. So, been doing it a long time.
2: Do you remember doing weather?
0: Over 18 years now, because I'm in my 20s.
1: Yes, traffic and weather together. Mm-hmm.
0: Together.
2: You remember doing that for 2 years.
1: Oh, yes. Mm-hmm. Absolutely. Absolutely. But it's so funny when I listen to it. I think maybe the traffic report has saved me once.
0: On
1: since
0: radio?
1: We've lived here in Dallas.
0: Really?
1: You know, letting me know that something is
0: I usually is find out about up. It after I'm already in it.
1: Which prompted...
0: And then you're done.
2: Once you're
0: when you're in it, you're in it.
1: That's exactly where I began to say, once I'm in it, I'm in it. It don't matter what they're telling me on the radio. I'm already
0: take an
1: here.
0: Alternate route. Well, it's
1: there's
0: too late.
1: There's no way. I can't.
0: I can't.
1: I'm literally stopped here.
0: Literally on my hood and my bumper right
1: yes.
0: now.
1: Yes.
0: So there's nowhere to go.
1: I cannot take
0: nowhere
1: that.
0: To go.
1: That's what started that.
0: Yeah.
1: So it's just, you know, you're right. It's ancient history. Yeah.
0: But
2: it's fun.
0: It's fun.
1: And it can be promoted and be paid for and sponsored.
0: But anyway, here on this local radio station in your local area.
2: Thank you.
0: We'll do it every 9 minutes on the fives. So
1: we want to make sure you're safe out there.
0: That's right. That's
2: we do.
0: Right. And you're welcome. Okay. John Thune. It's finally hit him. Right? That the Save America Act is important.
1: Yeah.
0: And now he's out there speaking for it and saying he's going to get this thing done no matter what it takes. And I'm all over this because the president wants it. The American people want it. Everybody wants it. So I'm going to do that.
1: That's a little different than what he said.
0: Is it? It is?
1: You're representing what he said.
0: Is he not quite that aggressive with it?
1: Yeah.
0: Is he just saying, I'm going to do everything I can to make this happen? Here he is. Cut 7. Let's find out.
3: I'm for anything that we can do to get the Save America Act passed. What I always ask, the question I always ask is, what is your picture of victory at the end? What is the end game here? And if, in fact, staying here for the month of August means that we assume at some point there are going to be 10 Democrats that cross over and vote for the Save America Act, I think we can stay here for Christmas.
0: No! I can't believe it.
3: And the other thing I would say about that is...
0: Pause it. He's still going with the 60-vote theory!
1: He is.
0: He doesn't want to hear any suggestion on how he can get this done because the suggestion's been made a million times. Mike Lee has said it over and over again. Make him filibuster. Then you do the majority vote. Simple majority. After the filibuster, you're done. Okay? Majority vote. 51 votes. Done.
1: And he goes, earlier he said, my question is, what is your vision of victory when it's done? The bill passed.
0: Yeah, the bill passed.
1: Senator Thune.
0: And we don't have illegals voting in our elections anymore. That's the vision
1: of it.
0: That's
1: the vision of the victory.
0: What an idiot. Oh, my gosh. This might be, I don't know, I can't take it. I can't take him.
1: He goes on a little bit.
0: All right. Okay.
3: And the other thing I would say about that is that there aren't going to be 50 votes to get rid of the legislative filibuster. So if budget reconciliation is a path forward, if we conclude that there's actually a chance to get an outcome or a result there,
0: no, you make that
3: I'm
0: happen.
3: Open to doing it. I think all of our colleagues would be open to staying around here if that were true.
0: No.
3: But I think that we have to see, first of all, that can be proven to be the case. And but I don't think, you know, having a
0: you lazy
3: Congress
0: bastard
3: Senate sitting around here.
0: He just doesn't. I can't take it. Yeah. He just doesn't want to put in the effort. Nope. He wants nothing to do with the effort involved.
1: Else to do it.
0: Yep. Yep.
1: Somebody could tell me how I could get this done.
0: You've been told over and over and over again.
1: And that's not their job. Is that the president's job? It's not anyone else's job.
0: No, it's his job.
1: But yours.
0: As majority leader, get the 50 votes from Republicans. That is not that difficult. Come on. I could do it. I could do it. I'm not even a senator. You twist their arm a bit.
1: I don't know.
0: Give them something they need.
1: But see, the problem
0: something.
1: Is. And you know what? I don't disagree with what you're saying. Except.
0: Man.
1: You have senators that are lame ducks in office that dislike Trump. They dislike Trump more than they love America.
0: That could be too. Yeah, that could be.
1: And speaking
0: Cassidy,
1: of one of those, John Cornyn.
0: Cornyn.
1: And this is what he had to say.
0: Yeah.
1: And this proves it.
0: All right.
1: We cut 13.
0: Cut 13. John Cornyn.
4: I don't understand the rationale. I think it's basically we're
0: let me explain it to you, John.
4: Promising, and we're not going to be able to deliver on that promise because we don't have the votes,
0: Doc,
4: to pass it. No matter how long we stay, and we're not going to change the filibuster. So, but somehow the president's convinced that if he presses hard enough, that we'll come around. And but I just don't think that's likely to happen.
5: Is he putting Thune in an impossible position here?
4: Well, I think, I wouldn't say impossible. They'll figure it out, but it's a very difficult position.
1: I know.
0: A, why won't you get rid of the filibuster? Why? Explain that one to me. They're going to, the minute they need a bill passed, they're going to. You don't have to get rid of the filibuster. It just takes some effort. That's all. Let them babble until all 48 of them have had their say, and you know they're not going to.
1: We've covered this for months now.
0: You just go ahead with the filibuster. Let them filibuster.
1: It should have already
0: then
1: been
0: end
1: done.
0: It and do a 50+1 vote. Done. That's all you have to do. Cornyn has said the whole time he's for the bill. He can't vote against it now. He can't.
1: Well, there's if any of the Republicans vote against, the American people want this bill.
0: They do.
1: So
0: 84%.
1: I don't care how they vote or what they say behind closed doors with Thune, in front of the American people for real. Mm-hmm. Like when we get them on record as saying no, that's what Thune. We've got the Democrats on record. Yeah, we already know that.
0: Yeah,
1: Senator.
0: Yeah.
1: We know that.
0: This isn't about getting anybody on record. This is about passing the stinking bill. That's what it's about. Do it. Put it in a bill that they have to vote for. That's what they do every time.
1: Which I think they're trying to do now.
0: Are you guys politicians? Since when are you not?
1: I know.
0: Only because that's how this bill could get done. They won't do it. He won't do it.
1: Right.
0: Why are you so against it, John Thune? That's
1: I don't know why he's so against it. And look what the president said in his speech a couple weeks ago now about the the integrity of the voting has been proven true specifically in New Jersey,
0: right?
1: Where they admitted to what 6,600
0: 6,600
1: they want is the names of those people,
0: and they won't do it. They won't give them.
1: Governor Mikey or Mickey or whatever the hell her name is,
0: Mikey Sherrill.
1: She was questioned about it, and I just have fun. Have
6: fun. The Trump administration is seeking, I believe by today, the list of non-citizens who are registered to vote and the approximately 400 that did vote. To what extent will your administration comply with the Trump administration's request in that regard?
7: As I have said, I am not in the habit of turning over private identifying administration information of the citizens of New Jersey.
8: They're not citizens.
0: They're not.
7: This federal government is weaponizing the government against individuals that disagree with them.
1: Oh my gosh.
7: They weaponized my private data against me and my election, and so I am working to protect people and their private data here in New Jersey.
0: It's agonizing.
1: It is absolutely agonizing.
0: It's agonizing. And you know, as soon as the Democrats take over, then they will.
1: It's all fine.
0: They are going to do exactly everything the Republicans will not do to pass this incredibly popular bill. They'll put it into something that Republicans must vote for or look like morons or evil bastards, like a children need food bill. And then they'll put the whatever bill into it, and then they'll say, they voted against food for children.
1: Yep.
0: These Republicans are so mean and so evil. They voted against food for children. So do that to them. Put this bill into something Democrats must vote for.
1: Okay.
0: And then when they don't vote for it, use that against them. Well, they voted against the Save Old People Act. And you don't even mention the Save America Act was part of it. These Democrats are so uncaring. Not only do they love abortion, but they want to kill old people. They would not save old people. And then you use that in November. I don't know. They just won't do it. They won't do any of it. And he just doesn't want to pass this bill. I don't know why. I don't know what the deal is.
1: I don't either. I mean, maybe they use
0: doesn't make sense to me
1: as well. Maybe they use it to cheat as well. I honestly, I don't know.
0: Yeah, I don't know. I really don't know. And then you come to Mitch McConnell. Well, first, let's play Chuckie Schumer, because he was asked about abolishing the Senate, something I'm almost for right now at this particular point.
1: Are you
0: not
1: with
0: quite, but almost.
1: The Democratic Socialist.
0: leaning closer to the DSA of America. All right, get rid of these worthless morons. Here's Schumer on, I guess, where do socialists and communists fit into your stupid party? Yeah.
9: The Democratic Socialists of America recently released their new platform. One of the things in that platform is to abolish the Senate and create a new unicameral house in Congress. Is this something Democratic Socialist candidates have been winning in races across the country? Is this something that has a place, this type of policy position?
10: The bottom line is Democrats from one end of the spectrum to the other are going to be working to defeat Trump, bring down costs.
0: Wow. And you'll accept anybody, anything. Yep. He'll accept anything, is what he's saying, to defeat Donald Trump. Whatever evil they want to foist on this party, we'll take it, because they're going to help us beat Trump. Unbelievable. Despicable.
2: Well, last time I checked, Trump is not running.
0: No, right.
1: So no, he is beating? Not.
0: Right.
2: So what are we
0: Although
2: beating?
0: They'll tell you he is.
1: For sure.
0: I was just reading yesterday. People think he's serious about the... he loves to stick that little jab in and say that
1: he's
0: people want
1: run.
0: Him to run in 2028.
1: We're looking into it.
0: But he's not going to. I hope.
2: You know that? You know that for a fact, Ray?
0: Yeah, I'm pretty sure.
1: The MAGA people,
0: I know he can't.
1: All say, say that, we know, everyone knows he can't. But
0: will he?
1: You can look into it, right? If he's king, he can do anything.
0: Right.
1: Just like he did last time when he was president after 4 years. How he stuck around? He would never leave?
0: Oh, yeah, except no, that didn't happen.
1: Huh. Weird.
0: It is weird, isn't it?
2: Wait, are we remembering something differently? Because I still remember him not leaving and that whole scene.
0: Oh, do you?
2: Wow. pry him from the White House Oval Office through the hair. Melania was screaming.
0: Barry was crying. They sent in the National Guard to remove him. I forgot about that day when they sent in the National Guard to remove him from office.
2: He's like, no, this is
0: kicking and screaming. He was still hanging on to the Resolute desk as they pulled him out of the building. Yeah. Almost took the Resolute desk right out of the Oval Office.
2: I believe we had to like refurbish the whole Resolute desk.
0: Silly. Yeah, I think so.
1: It's just silly.
0: It is. It's insanity. All right. Then we get to Scott Jennings on Mitch McConnell. So
1: this interview, I had not seen this interview. And this interview was before the last release from his team. Because Jennings says in this interview, you know, he thinks it's going to happen. Well, it obviously did happen. And that's, and we talked about this. Uh-huh. But his answers were just, I don't know. I don't know what to believe anymore about this Mitch McConnell thing anymore.
8: It has been 39 days since Senator Mitch McConnell was
0: now it's like 45, I think.
8: So far, the former majority leader has only shared publicly this one photo that was sent nearly 2 weeks ago. Lawmakers from both sides of the aisle are saying that it is not good enough. Scott Jennings, have you had another phone call with the former majority leader recently?
11: Phone call, no.
8: Have you traded? Do you know anything new about his condition that you can update us with?
11: Well, I know he continues to do his rehab activities. I know he's still following doctor's orders, and my assumption is sometime between now and Monday they'll probably issue another update on
0: which
11: how
0: they
11: he's
0: did.
11: Coming
0: they
11: along.
0: Did,
11: yeah. I don't know if they've made any decisions about whether he's going to be cleared to come back to work or not, but
0: no.
11: I would be surprised if we don't hear from them again by the weekend or by Monday.
8: What do you think he should do?
11: I think he should routinely update his constituents on
0: which
11: how
0: he's not doing
11: and keep people apprised of the issues that he's looking in on, of the
0: which
11: work
0: he's
11: that he's
0: not
11: doing with his staff, and just be transparent about the
0: which
11: things that he can do even while he's convalescing and recovering.
0: All right.
11: I mean, truthfully, I think a little transparency on the front end here would have saved him a whole lot of grief.
0: Right.
11: But that didn't happen, and they are where they are now.
0: And it's still not happening, Scott.
11: I think regular updates on things.
0: That'd be nice, wouldn't it? Yeah, that would be. That'd be really good.
8: I think last time that you and I spoke about this very topic, you said the exact same thing.
0: Right.
8: You were like, "Ask me on Monday."
11: And they did, and I was right.
0: Yeah. And you were right. And you're right again.
11: Kentucky was
0: they gave us an update, sort of.
12: At what point do you think that maybe he should resign from his seat?
11: Resign?
12: Yeah.
0: Yeah.
12: Give up his seat because he is not able to do the job of a U.S. senator.
0: Uh-huh.
11: How do you know he's not working on U.S. Senate business while
12: he's working on?
8: He's not voting.

0: before. Yeah. I do know that he's routinely meeting with his staff and going over issues. And
1: you do
0: I,
1: know that.
0: I think maybe even talking to
1: nobody's
0: other
1: been
0: senators.
1: In the hospital. None of his staff has been in there.
0: But he won the term.
2: Uh-huh.
0: And I think a statement in the next few days would be prudent.
1: That would be prudent.
3: But just a statement? No, why haven't you talked to your friend that you're so friendly with? You only had this one call with him.
1: Why haven't you talked to anybody? Me. You haven't talked to the President of the United States, let alone your friend Scott Jennings. Come on. Update the American people. Be transparent. He has done none of those things.
3: No, he has not.
1: None of those things. And we don't need statements from his people.
3: No, we do not.
1: That anybody could do, whether he's dead or alive, his people can make any statement they want.
3: That's correct.
1: Let's see him, make a statement, record it. I don't know, do it live. Send out a TikTok, something.
3: Yes.
1: Something.
3: Yes.
1: This is ridiculous.
3: The start a Patreon channel.
1: Yeah. Right.
3: Show us a Substack with video. Something.
1: Some sign of life would be nice.
3: That's what we look like. And I read one story. I don't know whether it's true or not, but I enjoyed it. The guy who was friends with Elaine on the last photo that they sent out, saying that photo is not real. Elaine would never wear that cheap of a blouse, knowing that these pictures were going to be seen by millions of people.
1: That's great.
3: She's got a $15 blouse on from TJ Maxx. She would never be seen publicly in that blouse.
1: It's probably true.
3: It absolutely is true. I did laugh out loud. Someone else also pointed out that we haven't seen what's her face, Maxine Waters, in a while. I don't know what the count days are on her. I don't know any of that. But someone sent me an email the other day, and it said, "Where's Maxine Waters?" Like, meaning that she hasn't been around for a while.
1: Yeah.
3: So I hope everything's okay, Maxine.
1: Mm-hmm.
3: Hope everything. Maybe the wig maker, you know, is out of. You know, on a break or something, you couldn't get a new one? I don't know.
1: Mm-hmm. But might be something like that.
3: I'm going to have to check in and see what the date count is on Maxine.
1: You know, Congress people do disappear from time to time.
3: Yes, they do.
1: We don't see them every day like the senators. But this McConnell thing
3: is out of control.
1: Is it 46? What is our ticker say?
3: Where's our ticker?
1: 47? It's 47 days now?
3: What happened to her?
1: Where's our ticker?
3: Why don't we have the ticker on?
4: Chris might have forgotten to create the ticker for today, so I'm doing it right now.
1: Okay.
3: We got to get some new people.
1: Okay, we got 4 minutes left.
4: Here's the thing, though. Wow. You guys would have just kept your mouth shut. When people rewatch this, the ticker would have been there this entire time.
1: Okay, but what about our live audience? What about our live audience? You don't care about them?
4: Oh, I love them.
3: Plus, we know? We use that as a marker.
1: Right.
4: I know. I apologize. This one is on me, boys.
1: This one is on me.
3: Wow.
1: It sure is, as it usually is.
3: We're going to have to. I'm going to make sure that this goes into your file. I'll tell you that.
1: Yeah.
4: Okay.
3: This will not be forgotten.
4: Okay.
1: And you don't want that. You don't want none of that.
4: Now it's there.
1: It's too late now.
3: You can't
4: permanent.
3: Take it out.
1: It's your permanent file.
3: Record. Yes. Yeah, it's going to be there. I didn't forget the ticker. So.
1: No.
3: Sorry.
1: I didn't either.
3: That's not my
1: responsibility.
3: Thank you.
1: So. I don't even know how to do a ticker, frankly. So. Do you see the one guy's, this guy in St. Petersburg is doing a little protest against the Flock cameras because there's surveillance everywhere.
3: Yeah.
1: And so this guy goes out every weekend with one of those pool skimmers.
3: Long pole because
1: you can extend them a long way. So he gets them all the way up to the height of the Flock camera. With a sign and puts it in front of the camera every time a car goes by. So I think that's great.
3: It's funny.
1: Yeah.
3: It's funny.
1: It's great. And it's making a statement and creating awareness that we're being surveilled for no reason. And it's too prevalent.
3: What do you mean for no reason? For our safety.
1: No. It's we're not going to give up our privacy.
3: Well, I already told you. The last Flock story we did was I think there were 5,000 municipalities or something like that with Flock deals.
1: Mm-hmm.
3: And I know there were stories this past week of a lot of municipalities canceling those Flock deals, and some of them.

0: were, you know, taking down the Flock cameras, and others were doing it. But they're still, they're getting rid of the Flock deal, but they're making another deal with another company that's coming in and doing it.
1: I know,
0: it.
1: And the point is...
0: With the company that does the body cams.
1: Yeah.
0: Is now...
1: We want you to stop with the surveillance. It's not the company that's doing it.
0: We'll do that for you. Are you mad with Flock? We'll take care of that.
1: I mean, that's not helping.
0: That is...
1: No, we want to replace the camera with no camera, not somebody else's.
0: Well, the city thinks...
1: Yeah,
0: no.
1: Isn't that weird?
0: They want to surveil some more.
1: I saw that too, and I thought, I think you're missing the point there. I think Americans want
2: with the company.
1: No, it's not with the company. Oh, okay. I don't really care about Flock or not. I care about the surveillance.
0: Yeah, the surveillance. Yeah.
1: Yeah. Yeah. So, no. Well, we got more coming up for you in overtime, and then we'll end the week together tomorrow.
3: This is Pat Gray Unleashed.
4: Hi there. Happy Thursday. I'm Hillary. This is your 4-Minute Buzz, and here are some of today's top stories. Dr. Anthony Fauci appeared before the Senate Committee on Homeland Security and Governmental Affairs on Wednesday morning, and the hearing quickly erupted into fireworks between Fauci and Senator Rand Paul. Paul opened the 3-hour hearing yesterday morning, calling on Fauci to apologize for funding gain-of-function research, which allegedly led to the COVID-19 pandemic after the virus escaped from a lab in Wuhan, China. Now, Paul said in his opening statement that, quote, the American people deserve to know why dangerous research was funded by NIAID and totalitarian country in a lab that lacked acceptable safety standards. Paul continued, quote, frankly, the American people deserve an apology. I hope today Dr. Fauci will come clean, admit it was a mistake to fund dangerous research in China, admit that the risk of this dangerous research exceeded any possible benefits, ask forgiveness. Paul also accused Fauci of a pattern of private expressions of alarm, followed by a, quote, rapid public disclosure of certainty, continued private doubt, and then years of resistance to disclosure. Senator Gary Peters, the top Democrat on the committee, slammed Paul in his opening statement, accusing Paul of pursuing a political agenda with a one-sided investigation. Peters claimed that the hearing appeared to be, quote, a culmination of months of biased and selected efforts by the majority under the guise of a committee investigation to basically legitimize a predetermined conclusion that was reached years ago. Now, Fauci said that he would invoke the Fifth Amendment to not respond to questions and claimed that Paul had an unhinged obsession with trying to put him behind bars. Fauci said that Paul had an obvious obsession with, quote, calling for my prosecution, his repeated slanderous comments about me, and recently his publicly releasing my unredacted personal diary aimed at embarrassing and intimidating me. The only conclusion I can reach is that the sole reason he's calling me before this committee is to get me to say something, anything, that could vindicate his repeated public pledges that I end up, in his words, quote, behind bars. Fauci went on to invoke the Fifth Amendment 111 times. Cheers also erupted in the room after Paul had one of Fauci's attorneys removed following repeated interruptions. Paul said, quote, you were told not... Paul also noted that Fauci had half a dozen other attorneys in the room and that they were all allowed to talk to their client. Paul also said that the committee will vote next week on a resolution to hold Fauci in contempt of Congress for refusing to answer questions. The hearing follows Paul releasing more than 1,000 pages of journal entries from Fauci's personal diary. And one of the entries included comments about Blaze TV host Steve Dace and co-host Todd Erzin for their book, Fauci and Bargain. Fauci said in the entry that he didn't read the book, but that it contains, quote, the same sort of nonsense that the other conspiracy theorists have been saying about me. It is really getting worse and worse in the number of crazy people who are buying into this conspiracy theory. Fauci also allegedly admitted in his diary that the COVID fatality rate was more like 0.2 to 0.3%, significantly lower than the 2 to 3% rate that he was claiming publicly. Fauci also appeared to acknowledge in the diary that gain-of-function research was in fact taking place in Wuhan, China, despite publicly denying the claim. In July 2021, Fauci and Paul got in a shouting match in which Fauci denied that the NIH or NIAID had approved grants that would have supported gain-of-function research. President Biden issued a preemptive pardon to Fauci in 2025 just before leaving office. I'm Hillary. That's your 4-Minute Buzz.
2: Turning 65 feels like you've been dropped into a constant stream of mailers and calls and ads telling you something different about Medicare, and most of it just makes things more confusing. 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

0: of entertainment, enlightenment, and empowerment. This is the Glenn Beck Program.
1: Glenn Beck is
2: 111 times, 111 times. He pled the fifth. Hey, what's the color of your tie? On advice of my attorney. Do you have that folder in front of you? On the advice of my attorney. 111 times. I don't know about you,
1: but I just want justice. I just want justice. And I don't think it's gonna happen.
2: So I have a fallback, which I think might be more important than justice. Is my aura ring going off yet? I have a proposal. I don't know if you're going to like it or not, but I base it in history. You know who? As I'm going through history last night, and I'm like, when has this stuff happened before? When has this happened? You know where I found it? Woodrow Wilson. So we go to Woodrow Wilson for a solution here in 60 seconds. 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And there's no reason, okay? Rand Paul had just released more than 1,000 pages of Fauci's pandemic-era diary. How did he get that? RFK. Guess who's on the show today? RFK. Yeah, I want to know about the diary. How'd you find him? What else do you think is there? What was the thing that stood out to you? Why would he do that? Anyway, RFK is coming up. So Fauci, in his opening statement, says, "It's Paul's obvious obsession with me that leaves me no choice but to say nothing." And then one of his lawyers gets thrown out of the room. If you were here yesterday, you witnessed it live. Oh, yeah. Okay, a few hours later, a little marching band marched through my head. Ba, ba, ba, da, da, ba, da, da. I had fireworks. Psh, psh, thank you, Florida. The attorney general in Florida posted, "Fauci's lack of candor to Congress is unbelievable. My office is launching an investigation into Dr. Fauci." Now, if you want that little marching band to continue to go on, you should take a pause, okay? If you're listening as a podcast, forward past the next minute and a half, okay? 17 state attorney generals have already written to Congress asking for evidence. Florida is the first one to actually move. And the reason your phone lit up is simple. Biden's pardon of Fauci, full unconditional, covering 11 years, January 14th, January 2025, only reaches federal crimes. That is really important. Federal crimes. A president can't pardon a state offense. Why? And this is so important. This word is so important to understand on so many levels. Because the states are a separate sovereign. The states are each sovereign. Now, 17 attorney generals have, you know, been looking into it. And you feel good. Hold off on the fireworks. Because let me tell you what a pardon actually is. We've been here before. Woodrow Wilson. February 1914. Man named George Burdick. He is the city editor of a newspaper called the New York Tribune. The Tribune has just run a story about fraud at the New York Customs House, and a federal grand jury wants to know who leaked it. Burdick takes the fifth. He won't give up his source. So Woodrow Wilson does something really clever. He pardons him. Now, not out of mercy. Berdick wasn't charged with anything. Wilson pardoned him to take his silence away because the Fifth Amendment protects you from incriminating yourself. And a pardoned man can't incriminate himself. Okay, does this sound familiar? Wilson's pardon says so right on the face, or right on his face. It recites that Berdick is expected to refuse to testify and then absolves him of everything he might be asked about. That wasn't a gift, that was a crowbar, okay? Well, George Berdick, city editor, not a lawyer, no title, no army, he got that pardon and he's like, wait a minute, well, you're pardoning me for what? I didn't do anything. And he said, no. No, Woodrow Wilson, I don't want your pardon. And they fined him $500 and put him in jail. Okay? I don't want it. January 25th, 1915, Supreme Court sided with Berdick. Justice McKenna wrote that a pardon has to be accepted to exist. Okay? It's an offer. Listen to this. It's an offer. Delivery is not complete without acceptance, and no court has the power to force a man who doesn't want it. So Chief Justice Marshall had said the same thing back in 1833. Nobody had tested it at 80 years, all right? Why? Why? The court said that the part that should stop the celebration in your kitchen, a pardon carries an imputation of guilt. And accepting the pardon is a confession of guilt. So what Fauci said early on was, I have no reason. I can answer anything in front of Congress. I have nothing to hide. And then he's pardoned. That's a confession of guilt, according to the Supreme Court. Okay, Fauci accepted his. And that's why I think everybody came apart yesterday, because if a pardon strips away the reason to be silent, a pardoned man has nothing left to protect. Whether that logic still holds is genuinely unsettled law, and it is the fight that Paul is picking with a contempt vote. Here's what happened yesterday. Here's what Fauci did, okay? What Fauci did was say, I'm not going to answer any questions. Why? Everything you did in the past is already pardoned. So they can't get you. Rand Paul can't get you on anything you did in the past. Unless you're lying to Congress today. He can get you if you lie to Congress today. We know now, because we have enough documentation on Fauci, he lied to Congress. So Rand Paul was like, okay, here's this document. How come you said this here and then you told us differently? Here's this document proving you did this and you said you never did that. That's what was happening yesterday. So he would have gone to jail if he answered truthfully. His ego will not allow him to answer anything other than I didn't do those things, which is a lie, which would have put him in prison. Okay? So we have a problem. We have a guy whose ego is so big. And we have a PR problem because we're not relitigating this. This is over. We know what the facts are now. But because the media is compliant with Fauci, nothing's going to happen. Nothing's going to happen. And when I say nothing's going to happen, I gave up on putting Fauci away a long time ago. Okay, long time. He's 85. He's not going to prison. Admit it. Would I like him to? Yes, absolutely. Is it right to? Yes. I don't care if he's 197. He goes to prison, okay? But it's not going to happen. It's not going to happen. What we need now is the truth. Now, Florida is not going to win a criminal case. And the pardon doesn't have anything to do with why. The problem here in Florida is the clock. Florida gives prosecutors 4 years for a first-degree felony, 3 for most others. The conduct that everyone is angry about is 2020 to 2021. That grocery receipt is 6 years old. It's out. Florida can't do anything about it. Wall 2, the map. Ron DeSantis, former federal prosecutor, said it himself. You need a violation of Florida law and personal jurisdiction over the man. So statements made from a podium in Washington are not acts committed in Tallahassee. Lying to Congress is a District of Columbia problem under federal law, and Florida's perjury statute reaches false testimony only in Florida proceedings. So you can't get him. Wall 3. In 1890, the Supreme Court held that a state cannot prosecute a federal officer for doing his federal job. That doctrine covers nearly almost everything Fauci did as the division director at NIH. He raised it, and he'd very likely win it. I want the truth just as much as you do, okay? I want the truth on this one probably almost more than anything else, because this truth must be restored if we're going to have faith in anything. Which is why I'm telling you why an indictment that dies on a jurisdiction motion 18 months from now gets us nothing but another news cycle that lasts 18 months and a martyr, and nothing satisfying comes out of it. So let me go back to Woodrow Wilson. Here's a tool that will actually work, okay? And 1914 hands it to us. Wilson had the right idea, but he had the wrong instrument, because a pardon can be refused, but a congressional grant of immunity cannot. It isn't grace. It's a statute. Congress votes it. The Fifth Amendment evaporates, and the witness either answers or goes to prison for contempt with no defense left. That's the crowbar that doesn't break. He would have to answer the questions, or he would have to go to prison. Because you have immunity. The lie of Rand Paul just wants to put you in prison because he hates you flies away, because you would immediately say, Rand Paul has no power over you, sir. No power. So answer the questions now. He could not invoke the Fifth. He couldn't. And if he continued to lie, then you could make the case. It wouldn't mean he goes to jail, but you would have that conversation. Then explain to me how this is what you said privately, and this is what you said to us in public. Have that conversation. It's not going to put him in jail. But that's the price. You know, every fix comes with an invoice. If you give him immunity, you can never prosecute him for what he tells you. You're trading the handcuffs for the transcript. But quite honestly, the handcuffs are never coming. I want the transcript. Take the transcript. Burdick spent the night in jail rather than accept a piece of paper that said he'd done nothing wrong. He understood something that we've forgotten. A pardon isn't a verdict. It isn't an ending. It's a document that tells you what somebody was afraid of. What is Fauci afraid of? And I have to tell you, Ed only covers jail. I think what Fauci is truly afraid of is the loss of his status. He is so, the diaries show it. He is such a megalomaniacal kind of figure. His ego is so out of control. He will not admit it. He won't. You put him in front of Congress with this, I'm telling you, he won't. He won't play ball. You will have the record. We will have the transcript. This is an unsatisfactory and unreasonable ending to this story. America must have the story set and finished soon. 11 years, that guy was never charged in 1914. Read that pardon again. Go for congressional immunity. Nobody wants to do it because you'll never put him in jail, but I'm telling you, go for the transcript, not the handcuffs, because the handcuffs are never coming. Back in just a minute. International Fellowship of Christians and Jews is our sponsor. History is filled with moments that people didn't recognize until years later. And then they look back and say, wow, that was the turning point. That was the moment everything changed. We are having those moments every day. The people living through it, they didn't know they were standing in history. They just knew that they had to do something. I wonder how many of us realize we're living in those moments right now. There are families in Israel who have lost everything. They're elderly survivors of the Holocaust who still need food, medicine, and a safe place to live, cannot care for themselves, and are completely alone. There are communities trying to rebuild after terror, even while the threat hasn't gone away. You can't fix every problem in the world. Nobody can. 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That's why the International Fellowship of Christians and Jews has been doing this for decades. They don't just talk about standing with the Jewish people. They do it every single day through practical help that arrives when people need it most. This is about the Jewish people, not the nation of Israel with all of the politics. 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So go to PrayIFCJ.org. That's PrayIFCJ.org. 10 seconds, station ID.
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2: So his appearance yesterday, Fauci, before the Senate, brought back a lot of bad memories for a lot of people about the tyranny of science and the so-called experts. 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This was very well calculated, and it started a long, long time ago. 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It's common sense. No, well, that's not what the experts say. It's common sense. How did we get here? If you liked the American Story series and you're looking for your next great listen, don't miss Control Freaks in History. Access the full series commercial-free by becoming a Torch Insider. 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
4: Even when the contradictions piled up, to question the experts, to question the science during a national health crisis was considered dangerous.
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2: 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I want to show you this. This is a document from history that is very well known. Now, this was signed by Gerald R. Ford later. Somebody came up with him with the document and said, hey, would you sign this? And he signed it. So it's not the official. That's in the National Archives. I, Gerald R. Ford, President of the United States, pursuant to the pardon power conferred upon me on Article 2, Section 2 by the Constitution, have granted by and by these presents do grant a full, free, and absolute pardon unto Richard Nixon for all offenses against the United States with he, Richard Nixon, has committed or may have committed or taken part during the period of January 20, 1969 through August 4, 1974. In witness thereof, I have hereto set my hand on this 8th day of September in the year of our Lord, 1974. That's Gerald R. Ford that signed that. That made a lot of people really angry because on both sides, because there were people that thought he didn't do anything wrong and others that thought he absolutely did horrible things. Gerald R. Ford said, we need to come together as a nation and just bury this wound. Well, that wound is being picked at again. And I think this time, because, you know, Gerald R. Ford was more of the candidate for my father, but I remember him barely. I remember the day he resigned. I remember being a really small kid, maybe 10 years old, and watching him sitting in front of my TV, way up too close where, you know, I was going to get eye cancer or something. That's what my mom always said. But sitting there in front of the TV and watching it, and my dad being really upset because he's like, he didn't do anything that other presidents haven't done. Why is he being persecuted for this? Others wanted him to go to jail. the pardon put it all in the past. Until now. There is a good, strong possibility that he was a victim of the deep state. The evidence that is coming out now shows that what we knew about Watergate was not what happened. And it's stunning evidence. And I want to go into Richard Nixon and his pardon, but more about who Richard Nixon was, because there's this new thing where all the kids these days are saying, Nixon now, I love Richard Nixon. Who was Richard Nixon? This Fauci thing cannot be covered. Cannot be covered. Again, it's deep state. Very likely exactly what happened to Richard Nixon. Deep state control. Except Fauci is a hero. Nixon went against it. More on that next.
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0: Welcome to the program. So I was talking about Nixon. And talking about Nixon because of the pardon that Fauci gave, and this is the pardon from Nixon, or from Ford on Nixon, and everybody just moved on. And now it looks like Nixon was a victim of the deep state, and the evidence is piling up, and it looks pretty convincing. And so people are starting, I mean, have you seen the ball cap that's online right now? Says Nixon maxing. I mean, kids born 30 years after Watergate buying crew necks with, you know, Nixon now his slogans and everything else. They're cutting archival footage of the 37th president over Biggie Small Records and posting it. And the hats sold out in hours. Wall Street Journal has covered this. The Hill this week, Douglas McKinnon, a former White House and Pentagon official, he said the fascination is real and it's growing and J.D. Vance has noticed. I want to be really clear on some things. So you listen very carefully on this. Vance sat down at the Nixon Library on the 25th of June. Long conversation about the country and about his new book on faith. McKinnon said, well, he's going to the Nixon Library to do this because he's reading the tea leaves of the younger generation. Okay. Before anybody in any party starts measuring the drapes, let's be clear on what's happening here. Gen Z has not fallen in love with Richard Nixon. Gen Z has fallen out of love with everybody in politics. And quite honestly, I think all of us, okay? In 2016, 42% of that generation called themselves liberal. 42% in 2016. What is that number today? From 42 to 30. 12 points gone. Where'd they go? Well, conservatives picked up 6. Moderates picked up 8. More of them walked to the middle than walked to us. And that's not a conversation or a conversion. That's an exit. They think the American dream has a lock on the door and their name isn't on the list. They can't buy a house. They can't afford their groceries or gas. Rent eats their paycheck up. That's what they're thinking. And both parties have been telling them a story about the future that doesn't match the bank statement. That's the problem. And the GOP, I just talked to the president about this. I said, Mr. President, you know, they don't understand. They're not hearing and they don't understand. They're suffering and feeling real pain right now. And he is really good at understanding this. He really is. I've never seen a president more in touch with the average person. But for some reason, this is not translating here. And the GOP sucks at it and always have. So when you're presented with a closed door, what do? Well, these people start looking into the past. And some of them landed on socialism, and some landed on Richard Nixon. And here's the part I didn't know until this week. We've been here before, exactly here. The voting age had just dropped to 18, and overnight, millions of new voters, listen to this, millions of new voters, the Woodstock generation, the campus generation, were handed a ballot. They lowered it to 18. Why? Because the progressive left knew we got the kids. George McGovern's top strategist looked at it and said, Nixon just handed us the presidency. 13 million kids. It's over. McGovern's going to win. Nixon's people didn't argue. They organized against him. Okay? They built an outfit called Young Voters for the President. Please, America, learn from this. GOP, learn from this. 400,000 members, and they made one decision that changed everything. They stopped chasing the campus. They went after the kids who weren't in college. The apprentice, the enlisted men, the young marrieds, the kids with a job and a car payment. They went after them. The man who ran it, Ken Wright's, he put his theory in a sentence. He said, most young voters do not want a president who's one of them. And then he compared it to fatherhood. Most kids don't want a dad who's a pal. They want a dad who's steady. So November came. Remember, progressives are thinking they're going to win because they have the kids locked. November comes, McGovern, the anti-war candidate. In the first anti-war generation's first election, carries voters under 25 with 52%. 52. He barely split the generation that was supposed to be his birthright because they were the ones that were going to be drafted and go to war. So that's a hopeful story if you're a GOP and you care to learn from it. But it's also a warning if you're paying attention, because both halves are true and only one of them ever gets repeated. Nixon didn't win those kids by being cool. He was never going to be cool. He won them by taking their material lives seriously. The draft, the job, the price of things, the refusing to flatter them. Now, 2 years later, he was gone, and the generation who had, you know, put this in, they're standing around kicking rocks. What the hell just happened? Because nothing is purchased permanently. It was rented. Those kids that put him in turned on him as well because they thought Watergate was real. This happens. You rent voters one election at a time. Same arithmetic today. Polling has shown the president's approval with voters under 30 has fallen sharply since he took office the second time. The same young men who moved right on culture are the ones getting flattened by rent. And if our answer to them is, you know what? Well, you live under your hat. They're going to go find somebody else's hat. Okay. Now, there's one other thing on Nixon. For people who are cheering for Nixon, I think you're right about him being set up by the deep state. I haven't done enough homework on it to tell you that you are. I think you are on to something. But you have to know what else you're cheering for. Nixon was for wage and price controls. That's the federal government setting what your labor is worth. He also closed the gold window. That's what caused all of this inflation. He created the EPA. He had an enemies list with American citizens' names on it. This is a man who expanded federal power in ways that should make a room full of conservatives go very, very quiet and uncomfortable. If what young adults like is the toughness and the instinct for working people, I take it, and you should take it. That's real. That's worth having. That's what the GOP needs to recognize. But if what you like is a president who decides what things cost, who the enemies are of the state, then we have a different conversation to have. Okay? And I would rather have it now than in 2028, because if we're arguing this in 2028, it's going to be argued by the same people who think, you know, Qatar is the greatest place ever. And maybe we should be more like Qatar. Maybe we should be more like these, you know, these states that have all these laws and they just tell people how to live. No, no. But that is in to some degree, that was what Nixon was like. He was making the decisions, not you. So here's the principle underneath all of it. And it's the same one I come back to every single day on this program. The left looks at Generation Z and sees them as a block. A demographic, a column in a spreadsheet that was promised to them at birth, and now it's being stolen. I mean, listen to the words they use. They, when they talk about people who are voting differently than them in this voting block, they've betrayed us. It's backlash. They're radicalized. Okay, that's the vocabulary of ownership. They think they own the young generation. You can only be betrayed by something you believed you owned. McGovern's strategist thought he owned 13 million kids in 1972. He didn't own a single one of them. They are not a generation. They are 70 million individual people running 70 million individual calculations about rent and work and marriage and God. And every last one of them can smell, I'm being lied to. So they're not a Republican asset. They're not a Democrat asset. Can we get our parties to understand they're individual people and you have to earn people one at a time? So if there's a 19-year-old in your life who just discovered Richard Nixon, or you did, and you think you found the answer, be careful to cheer. What do you like about him? Let me hand you the whole file. The wage controls with the working class instinct. The enemies list with the landslide. The getting us off the gold standard. do the thing that every generation actually did, or that generation actually in 1972 did, which was think for yourself and embarrass every professional who has ever counted you as mine. GOP, this is how you win. Stop going after the campus. One is the only unit there has ever been. More in a minute. Dogs are a lot like people in one respect. Well, in a lot of others, they're not anything at all like people. Men, you know, that's the thing that women don't understand. We are just like dogs. We don't care. We'll go wherever you put us in the car. Where do you want to eat? I don't know. We can put a food on the floor. I'll eat it off the floor. I don't care where we eat. And you get so upset. It's like, my dog, my husband won't make a decision where we should go eat. Because we don't care. We don't care. We have a lot in common with dogs. We don't care. We don't care. You can kick us off the couch. We'll sleep on the floor. That's okay. 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

0: So tomorrow I'm going to take phone calls from parents that have talked to your kids and use the Socratic method. And by the way, Socrates, you know, ancient Greece, somebody, I talked to somebody and they're like, I don't know, Socrates, who is he? So I'm like, oh my gosh, the education system is so bad. Socrates, great thinker. He was known for asking questions. They killed him, actually, because he said he was going around to all the rich people in ancient Greece. And he was like, you know, they say you're the smartest person. So I want to ask you some questions. And they would ask a series of questions. And then he realized, no, you're not that smart. Nope, it's not you. Do you know somebody smarter than you? Well, he pissed off everybody. Everyone's like, he came to me because I was the smartest. And then he's like, no, it's definitely not you. But he had a way of getting to answers just by asking critical questions. This is critical thinking, okay? So I set out some things on socialism. And your kids may not be socialist. And that's fine. Celebrate. But your kids are going to have to defend the free market to socialists. So they need to know what questions to ask. So we set these out and I ask you to have a conversation with your kids and then call in. That show is tomorrow. I want you to call in tomorrow and tell me what happened. Peters wrote in and said, it's an incredibly great list and idea to address what we can do. My kids are in their 20s, all working with good jobs. They never bought into the commie ideas and propaganda, but now are working. They see more reason to believe it is a threat. I'm telling you, they are going to be faced with these things. Cindy wrote in, my 14-year-old son and I went over all the questions and it went really well. He sees, we have her on the phone? Do I have time? Let me take her real quick. Cindy, go ahead.
1: Yes, I had a conversation with my son last night. And just to preface this, he and I have had some battles talking about how he feels socialist things are helpful, and of course I had some things to say back to him that probably, you know, were a little bit loud.
0: Right.
1: We weren't on the same page on that, but the conversations that we had last night did go really well, and we were civil. He explained a lot of how he was feeling that capitalism is It doesn't last, because it falls on people or men and women to make decisions that end up eventually being self-serving.
0: And the leadership won't do that? Anyway, I'm sorry. I shouldn't have said that.
1: Yeah.
0: Go ahead.
1: No. And that's
0: what you don't say to your kids.
1: You know, the people. Yeah, well, but that was the thing. It's like, you know, if we're relying on elected officials to fix this and they're self-serving, that it's not going to get fixed. So he thinks capitalism is either going to... Oh, go ahead.

0: in having a conversation, is this a conversation you might be able to have again with your son, or was it like the typical conversation that you have with your kids where they just don't want to talk to you anymore, Mom?
1: No, actually, he was thrilled. And we really had a very good, it was like 2 hours long last night that we talked.
0: Wow, and he
1: wants to have more talks with this. And actually, he went and got a spiral bound notebook because he wanted to write down his ideas of what he was actually trying to say. Because, of course, you know, when I'm hearing him say socialism, I'm like, no, what are you talking about?
0: I know. But Cindy, have him listen to, exactly, that's exactly what I was hoping you would get, is that parents will see what their children are seeing and understand where they're coming from. Have him listen to Control Freaks. You're a Torch member. Have him listen to Control Freaks, because that shows you what men do when they're in charge of making the decisions on their own and the government is behind it. Control Freaks is really good. You might want to share that. Cindy, thank you for doing this. Thank you for sharing. If you want that list of questions, and don't argue with your kids, do not argue. Just try to find out what they're thinking. It will open a door, as Cindy just showed you. You can find it at glennbeck.com. Glenn Beck is on.
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1: Hey there, happy Thursday. I'm Hillary. This is your 4-Minute Buzz, and here are some more of today's top stories. Amazon has announced plans to deploy more than 5,000 satellites for its new space-based telecom platform. Amazon subsidiary Leo said on Monday that it has filed an application with the Federal Communications Commission to launch a direct-to-device telecom service comprising more than 5,000 low-Earth orbit satellites. Now, the company said that the new platform would put thousands of satellites in space to offer voice, messaging, emergency, and other services in connectivity-starved areas. Now, if approved, the network is expected to launch in early 2028. Pretty interesting. Also, the Federal Reserve voted yesterday to leave its benchmark interest rate unchanged at 3.5 to 3.75%. The Fed said in a statement that economic activity is expanding at a solid pace despite uncertainty in the Middle East. Productivity and capital investment are strong. Job gains have kept pace with the workforce, and the unemployment rate has changed little. The decision comes despite inflation remaining well above the Fed's 2% target. Federal Reserve Chair Kevin Warsh said following the decision, quote, "For some households, businesses, and market professionals, 5 years of high inflation have left a mistaken impression that's hard to shake that the Fed's implicit inflation target was somehow above 2%. Let me reiterate, there is no soft inflation target. There's no soft implicit target, not on this committee's watch. There's only a target, and it's 2%. Edward Jones senior analyst Brian Therian warned that the probability of a rate hike is rising due to the ongoing war with Iran, but that inflation could become more balanced if things stabilize in the Middle East. Now, as of this morning, futures traders put the chances of a rate hike of a quarter point at 63% when the Fed meets again in September. Also, the Trump administration announced on Tuesday that it will move to end a Medicare Part D subsidy program. Now, the program was implemented under the Biden administration just before the 2024 election to offset changes in the Inflation Reduction Act. It's estimated that these subsidies are now used by around 25 million people. The Trump administration has argued that the extra subsidies have encouraged companies to raise premiums because they know that the government would help pay the additional costs. Centers for Medicare and Medicaid Services Administrator Mehmet Oz, he said in a post on X that, quote, "The Biden administration gave billions of taxpayer money directly to big insurance companies. This is unacceptable. We are stabilizing the market so this bailout is no longer needed." Oz continued, quote, "Premiums will go up by less than $10 for most Medicare recipients, with many even seeing lower premiums. Every Medicare beneficiary still has access to low-cost plans, and we will continue to lower prescription drug prices for every American patient, from more MFN deals to our policy giving seniors access to GLP-1s for $50 a month." Now, most have reported that the decision to end the subsidies will drive up prices for millions. However, Medicare Part D rates for 2027 won't be publicly announced until September. And finally, eBay has reached a $55.7 million settlement with a Massachusetts couple who were victims of a bizarre harassment and cyberstalking campaign orchestrated by former eBay employees. Beginning in 2019, the couple started receiving online threats and weird deliveries, including a bloody pig mask, live spiders, and a book on surviving the death of a spouse. Law enforcement was able to trace a rental van that followed the couple back to an eBay employee, and the Department of Justice charged 7 eBay executives and employees in 2020 for cyberstalking, with some executives going to prison for their role. The settlement includes $48.7 million to the couple, as well as $6 million to various charities, and eBay said in a statement, "We continue to extend our deepest apologies to the Steiners." I'd say so. I'm Hillary. This is your 4-Minute Buzz.
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0: there's a couple things I want to talk to you about. I want to talk to you about the price of food and the price of your gasoline. I'm going to start with food, and then Chris Wright is going to join me in about 30 minutes, and he's our energy secretary, and I have some serious questions about the price of gasoline. A lot of them come from our insider audience. You know, why aren't we building refineries right now? If light sweet crude is what we're pulling out of the ground, why aren't we refining that? And it has some, I'll let him get into it. But also I want to know several other things that are happening right now with the Energy Department. And one of them is, are these data centers, is it true that they are pulling all kinds of electricity? What's the truth on that? We get it from the Energy Secretary here in just a second. You take it for what it is worth. Now, let me talk to you about Chapter, our sponsor. There are some things in life that are complicated because they have to be. And then there are things that are complicated because somebody benefits from the confusion. And that second category, unfortunately, is very common when it comes to pretty much anything that a bureaucratic pencil pusher gets to put their hands on. Take Medicare. You're expected to understand parts A, B, and C, and D, and know when to enroll and avoid penalties and sort through the countless plans that all claim to be the best. Well, I don't even know what I'm doing. That's why I like Chapter. Chapter is an organization started by a group of tech guys that saw their parents being ripped off, and they were like, wait. You did what? You had somebody sell you what? They started a company because they were pissed that their parents were ripped off, and they want to make sure other parents are not ripped off. They take a look at all of the Medicare options. Sometimes that'll mean that you switch plans. Sometimes it means staying where you are, but they give you honest advice, and that's rare. On the average, Chapter has helped save people $1,100 a year on their healthcare costs. That's a lot of money. That's what I think Barack Obama promised that you would save. They're actually delivering. If you're turning 65 or you've been on Medicare for years or whatever, make the call. It's free. If your parents are, make sure your parents are talking to these people. Get the straight answer. Dial #250. Say the keyword Chapter. It's #250. Keyword Chapter. All right, I want to talk to you about solutions here, and solutions that are good and bad. And if we're going to have conversations with our kids and others about the world, we have to know the facts, we have to know the truth, and we have to meet people where they live. And that sometimes means, you know, when you're talking to somebody who's believing in socialism, not questioning their character. Finding out first, do they know enough about socialism? What do they actually believe about socialism? Do they know that socialism is, according to Marx, the step between capitalism and communism? And what kind of socialism they're talking about? And just don't assume the worst of people. Have conversations and listen more than you talk. Ask questions. See, really understand where they're coming from. And then have the facts when, you know, you're ready. Anybody who is supporting the grocery stores up in New York, 50 Chamber of Commerce's voted this week to sue the city of New York. 50 Chamber of Commerce's. Not 50 CEOs, 50 chambers. The Chamber of Commerce for the Asian, African, Caribbean, Hispanic, Middle Eastern, Jewish-owned business groups, all organized together in a nonprofit called the Multicultural Business Coalition. And their chairman is Frank Garcia. He told the New York Post that the board has authorized a lawsuit in the coming weeks, and they're raising $1 million to pay for it. Letters going to City Hall notifying the mayor that he's about to be sued. Now, Garcia's explanation was two sentences. The mayor won't sit down with them. And the mayor, he said, isn't going to be able to bully the lawyers that they're bringing in. So what are they suing over? $70 million of city money to open 5 government grocery stores, 1 per borough. This week, the mayor put the numbers on it. 30% off the core basket. All fresh produce, all meat, all seafood, plus about 20 staples like milk, cheese, and bread. His phrase was no exceptions, no gimmicks. Okay, I want you to think now as a person that owns a small store or a bodega. Do the arithmetic that every bodega owner in Queens did the second they heard that. A grocery store is one of the thinnest businesses in America. 1 to 2% net margin. You come with your cart and you're paying $100. The man behind the counter clears $1.50. The store clears $1.50. We went to the store, I think we spent like $350. They're making less than $5 off of me. That's incredible. Why? Because he has to pay the rent, the rent and the landlord. He has to pay the property taxes through that rent. He pays, you know, if you're in New York, Con Ed. You have to have the refrigeration, the insurance, the guy who stocks the cooler at 5 in the morning, who you're now paying $20 an hour. The city store is not paying any rent. It's sitting on city property. It doesn't pay property tax. It can't go out of business because losing money is not failure for a government store. It's a budget line, okay? One analysis this week projected the city loses about 28 cents on every dollar those stores will ring up. 28 cents in loss. So the competition is not between two grocers. It's between a grocer and a grocer's tax collector. So here's the part worth being fair about, because it's true. The mayor's not lying about the problem. Food in poor neighborhoods, it does cost more. A corner store in Brownsville really does charge more for a gallon of milk than the Whole Foods in Tribeca. Why? Because Whole Foods is buying in bulk. It buys in smaller volumes. It has to eat more in theft. It has to pay more per square foot. More security. All of these things. There are blocks in New York City where the nearest full grocery store is a bus ride away. And those are real. So I can look at that. You can look at that. The socialists can look at that and say, I want to fix that. You know, I think that makes you a good man for wanting to fix it. The trouble isn't the heart. The trouble happens in the head. It's what happens next. Because the price is not a decision somebody makes. A price is a piece of information. The whole economy, every farmer, every truck, every port, every shortage and surplus on earth is compressed into one number that tells the grocery, the grocer, what that stock is worth and what to put on the shelves and what a shopper wants to buy. All of those things. When it comes to government setting the number by decree, it hasn't changed the information. It's only stopped broadcasting it. Okay. The shortage is still there, but now nobody can see it. We've been here before. And I can't believe I'll take you to the wind. Hang with me for a second, because this is really important. The winter of 362. Let me take you to Antioch. Okay, the Roman Empire emperor there was Julian. He was in town, and he was, by every account, including his enemies, genuinely an austere man. He slept little. He ate plainly. He had contempt for luxury, and he found out that Antioch was short on grain, and prices were climbing. So he looked at the merchants and he said, you're just price gouging. So he did the obvious decent thing, right? He fixed the price of grain by decree. So you want to see how this doesn't work? Let's go back to 362 and you can fill in all the way from 362 to today and show it's the same story. So what happened? The grain vanished. Why? Well, not because the merchants were wicked, but because at the emperor's price, it was worth more everywhere else in the Mediterranean than it was in Antioch. So Julian went further. He bought grain out of Egypt. He brings it out with his own money, ships it in, and sold it in the city at his price. What happened? People started buying all of it up and then carrying it out of the gates and reselling it at the real price. What happened? The city got hungrier, hungrier than it was before he arrived. So you have two choices. You can either stop that madness or you can now get the guns and say, you are going to do this. And then you got to start building walls around your city. So Antioch responds to it the way cities do. They wrote songs about him, mocking little verses about his philosopher's beard sung in the streets. Julian, the emperor of Rome, sat down and wrote a pamphlet answering them. He called them the beard hater, okay? He nailed it up in the public square. In it, he explained at length that his policy had been sound and the people of Antioch were greedy and soft, and they had failed him. Then he left. That pamphlet still exists. You can read it. Just go online. It's an amazing thing. 1,600 years later, the oldest detailed record we have of a government capping the price of food is also a government blaming the citizens for what the cap is doing. Which brings me to the chairman of the New York City Democratic Socialists of America, a Mamdani ally, asked about the bodegas this week. What he said was, if one publicly owned grocery store is bringing prices down enough to put a man out of business, then maybe he shouldn't have been in that business in the first place. Wait, you can lose 28 cents on every dollar. That's not a business. That's not business. That's communism. Follow the sequence. The bodega on the corner loses 10% of its traffic, and it has to close. The halal butcher, two doors down, loses foot traffic. The bodega closes. Now Mamdani Mart is the only food on the block, which means the discount is no longer competing with anything. It's just an expense, and the expenses get cut. And the next budget crunch, the next mayor, the next fiscal emergency, the subsidy gets trimmed and the shelves thin out. And the neighborhood that had four imperfect stores now only has one bad one. You didn't end the food desert. You brought it out and put a city seal on it. I've told you before this week, Kansas City ran a small version of this in 2024. The city-supported grocery store lost the state close to, I think it was like $900,000. The nonprofit that was brought in to run it ended up suing the city over the condition of the store. So what would work? What do we do? We can go back to 362 and show this doesn't work. Here's what does. Feed the person. Stop looking at collectives. Feed the person, not the storefront. Put money in the hands of the family. SNAP, WIC, a card, cash. You judge it by the person. Then the bodega, the supermarket, the butcher, the farmer's market all compete for that dollar, and the family picks the winner. Government pays for the groceries and stays out of the grocery business. You know, the honest objection here is a good one. A card doesn't help if there's no store within 2 miles. That's fair. But the answer to no store is to make it cheaper and faster to open a store. It's the zoning, the permitting, the licensing, the 11 agencies that a man has to satisfy to sell a banana in New York City. It took me a year and a half to build a studio in New York City. A year and a half. I opened one in Texas in 4 weeks. Okay, don't open a store the taxpayer owns and then let it kill the four that were already there. You want to talk about a food desert? The people suing New York this week are not hedge funds. They are the very people who came from Santo Domingo or Seoul or Aleppo who worked somebody else's counter until they could buy their own, who put their name on an awning in a language their grandmother spoke. They were told a socialist administration would be on their side, and they found out, wow, no, the socialist administration wants my customers. This is not reasonable, and it is not compassion. It can start as compassion. It starts with, I want to help people. I want to feed people. But you must, that's your heart. You must now couple that with your brain and play it all the way down the line to see through history. I can show you from 362 a million examples where socialism doesn't work. Show me one where it does. Back in a minute. The International Fellowship. One of the things that has always moved me about the Jewish people is their refusal to let suffering have the last word. Throughout history, they've been forced from their homes. They've been persecuted, scattered across the world. And yet they kept building. They kept believing. They kept coming home. That story is being written today. And there are Jewish families living under constant threat of terrorism. There are people who are elderly who can't make ends meet. There are children who wake up in air raid sirens instead of alarm clocks. There are people around the world who have decided, I can't walk down the street anymore. I thought I was safe in New York City. I'm not safe anywhere but Israel. What does that make you say? The International Fellowship of Christians and Jews exists. They provide food and shelter and emergency aid, security, and they help those Jewish families return to their ancient homeland, among other things. And they don't just talk about standing with Israel. They put a commitment into action every single day by looking at the individual and helping the individual. The International Fellowship of Christians and Jews, praying for the peace of Jerusalem and for the soldiers and the families and the civilians carrying the burden of this right now. Visit PrayIFCJ.org. That's PrayIFCJ.org. 10 seconds, station ID.
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0: Oh, my gosh. We have, tomorrow, I'm asking people who have met with their kids, and your kids don't have to be socialists. It'll just be a way for you to open a conversation. Whenever you talk about politics, most likely in your house, because it's like mine, your kids will roll their eyes because they've heard you rant at the TV. They've heard you rant at the news, and they know exactly who you're for, what you're for, okay? You're not going to get anywhere by ranting at them. You have to listen to them. And this is something I'm working with on my own in my own life because it's easy for me. I've done all the homework. And it's so easy. Look, kids, listen to me. I know. Kids don't want that. They don't want that. They have to find it on their own. And if you want to know where your kids are on socialism and where they're vulnerable, ask them questions. So I put together at glennbeck.com a list of questions, about like socialism. When people are saying socialism, or you say socialism, do you mean government pays for things or the government owns things? Now your kids have to engage their brain. Like I said just a minute ago, it's heart and head. And your kids, if your kids don't have a heart and want to help the poor, you know, at this point, at 20-something, you're in trouble. Because by the time they get to 60 and it's all head, because they've seen their heart's been trampled on for so many years, they're in trouble. You know, Churchill said, if you're a liberal at 20, that makes sense. But you will turn into, I can't remember how exactly he said it, but basically when you hit 40, once you have kids and you have a family, you'll turn conservative or you're a sports player. But I want you to go over this with your kids. And we posted them at glennbeck.com. You can find it. It's the questions about socialism. Your kids don't have to be socialist. Your kids know socialist. Your kids are being influenced by socialist. And so you just sit down with them. Do not argue with them. Don't argue anything. Just ask them a series. And these questions are there and you can improvise. But they have to be honest, probing questions about socialism and how they think things work. Ask them about America. You know, I'd really stick to socialism on this one test, but I'm going to give you some others. If this works, because I want to hear from people. I just heard from Cindy about half an hour ago, said her 15-year-old son sat with her last night, and normally they do not have these conversations, and it doesn't go well. And she said, I usually end up saying things that I shouldn't have said, and I say them loudly. She said, but I played by the rules, and I just asked him questions. She said, we talked for 2 hours, and he wants to talk more. I want you to gauge and just see what your children are saying. And again, they can be in their 20s, and they're not socialist. It's important because they're surrounded by socialists, and they have to learn how to ask questions of their socialist friends to get them to think. Okay, we can't just write them off. My kids aren't socialists, so I write everybody else off. No, we need everybody on this. So teach how to talk about that. And tomorrow I'm asking anybody who has done this with their kids to call in and tell me how it went. What did you learn about your kids? What did you see? What happened? How did it go? What did you learn that you should never do that? That's on tomorrow's program. Also, there is something else. I'm getting so much email from people who are listening to The American Story. It's out on, I think we're up to, is it episode 15 that's coming out this week? I think 16 this week. All 20 episodes, commercial free, are available at glenbeck.com/torch. But I'm getting so many people who are listening to it. I got a letter from somebody who said, I've listened to it now 4 times. I've learned so much from this. Pass it on to your kids. But there's something else that I want to remind you, especially with Fauci, what was happening with Fauci yesterday. I want you to listen to an 8-part series called Control Freaks. 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

0: So, you know, we might want to reschedule Chris Wright if he's not, you know, on the phone pretty soon. He was scheduled to be on with us at the top. He is the U.S. Energy Secretary. But I want to talk to him about a couple of things. You know, why can't Trump could build anything so fast. Why can't we get a oil refinery for light sweet crude here opened quickly? What about the strategic oil reserves? I'm talking to people off air, and I am hearing it is really bad. You know, I went back and looked at our archive. He was on with us in May, Chris Wright was, and he said, look, it's doing damage to it now. It's so low. That was before I think we started the war. So he's on now. Energy Secretary Chris Wright, how are you, sir?
1: Hey, I'm doing well, Glenn. How are you? Great to be here.
0: I'm great. Thank you so much for coming on. I've got so many things I want to talk to you about in so little time. So let me just start. You know, when I said on the air a couple of days ago, Donald Trump is the fastest builder of anything. I watched him build things in New York City that, I mean, I couldn't believe how fast he could get things done and quality. We built the Empire State Building in under a year, 11 months. Is there a way, and would it make a difference on price, to build more oil refineries, especially for light sweet crude? And could we get it done and push it through quickly enough to make a difference?
1: Well, we do have a new light sweet crude refinery planned to be built at South Texas. It'll be the first new refinery built in the U.S. in over 50 years. But it does take a few years to build. So it won't impact, you know, gasoline or diesel prices in the near term. But it's a hugely positive message to the market that a new refinery is coming, tuned exactly for the kind of crude we're producing in South Texas and the Permian Basin of West Texas. It'll be a great new addition.
0: Well, here's what people don't understand, and I know you've explained it before, but I'm just looking for solutions to this because people don't understand. We have all of this oil, and it's light sweet crude. Most of the stuff is dirty that our refineries only the heavy crude will process it. We're in a situation where, you know, America may need fuel more than just for cheap purposes. With our strategic oil reserve being as low as it is, are we doing absolutely everything we can to make sure that America is not behind the eight ball in case we're at war?
1: We are. And Glenn, relative to everyone else, we're in the best shape of any country in the world. We are a meaningful net exporter of oil, a meaningful net exporter of diesel and jet fuel. But we actually import gasoline because the United States consumes a greater percent of our oil in the form of gasoline than the rest of the world. So we do have trade with the world, but we are a meaningful net exporter. Our refineries are running at record high output right now. I'm frustrated, as is the president, that gasoline prices are higher than we'd like, but they're still a dollar a gallon cheaper than they were 4 years ago during the Biden administration when there wasn't an interruption of energy flows around the world. So it may not feel great, but we're doing well given the circumstances, and I'm proud of our president standing up to Iran and ending just an emerging threat to the world with Iran's race to nuclear weapons.
0: One last question on oil. You told me back in May that our strategic oil reserve was damaged because of what Biden did. We need to spend over $100 million to repair the damage, and it's going to take us flat 4, 5, 6 years to fill the strategic oil reserve. President has told me, I think it's 2032 by the time it gets completely full. How bad is this? I mean, you know, we're hearing things on munitions and we're hearing things on the strategic oil reserve. And I don't know how much of it is an information war and how much is true. How are we doing with our oil reserve?
1: So, you know, thank God we have it, and we are releasing oil, which is helping our refiners meaningfully. And so, it's not terrible. The Biden administration was wildly irresponsible in selling 200 million barrels of oil for an election to lower gasoline prices and to fund their Green New Scam programs. So that was terrible. So we came into this with much less oil in the SPR than we would have liked. But as I think I told you before, you know, we're trading these barrels. We're not selling them. So we will end after this conflict, at the end of this administration, we'll have an extra 40 million barrels in the SPR at no cost to American taxpayers. And American oil production continues to grow. Our natural gas production is growing. So sure, I'd love to have started with a full SPR. I'd love to not be spending the money now to repair the damage from the Biden administration. But this is America, and this is the Trump administration. We're fixing the SPR. We're doing swaps that'll start filling the reserve up at a meaningful pace next year. And we'll get through the energy part of this crisis, I think, reasonably well, and we'll be stronger, more robust, and more focused on the other side.
0: So let me switch to something else my audience is so concerned about, and that is the price of their electricity going up because of the data centers. And I've talked to people who are for the data centers, and they said, you know, with water, you know, it's only about the amount of water of a golf course, or your local golf course that they're using. When it comes to energy, I think it's something each town can bargain with to make sure that, you know, that data center is paying for any of the upgrade in infrastructure or anything else. Can you tell me what the truth is on the power situation with data centers?
1: You bet. So look, on the power with data centers, what we're seeing here is mostly a Democrat and a left-wing sales pitch. Their green energy policies, these mandates they put at the state level, and when Biden was president at the federal level, drove energy prices up a lot, and people are mad. They don't want to own that problem, so they're pointing the finger at the obvious thing. No, it wasn't us. It wasn't our stupid policies. It's data centers that are driving up electricity prices. And honestly, Glenn, it's just false. The states that have had the fastest growth in demand for electricity, and a good chunk of that comes from data centers, they have the best performance on energy prices. All of them have energy prices that have risen less than the price of inflation, and some of them have had real declines, I mean, nominal declines in the price of electricity. So data centers are the best tool we have to help first stop the rise of electricity prices in your region and ultimately to drive them down. You know, New York State, they drove electricity prices up with stupid policies. And so now they've said we're not going to have any data centers. That'll actually contribute to prices rising even faster in New York. But no, look, data centers, this is America. Not everybody has to have a data center in your neighborhood. So I don't want to alarm people. There's plenty of places to build data centers. But the communities that do negotiate deals, I believe, will get enormous benefits. They'll stop the rise of energy prices. They'll generate enormous tax revenues for their police, for their schools, for their parks. Heck, we got an area in Georgia that just eliminated property taxes because the taxes from the data center will cover all of the residents' property taxes.
0: Wow.
1: Huge wins available here. My comment to communities a lot is you don't have to have a data center, but engage in the dialogue, because if you push it away, those benefits are going to go to someone else and you're going to miss an opportunity.
0: I will tell you, I don't mind if towns don't want to have a data center. That's their right. It has to be open and transparent. And there has to be somebody, like if I didn't want a data center, I would be sending in the toughest negotiator that I could get. And I'd ask for the moon and the stars. You know what? Then you're going to reduce our electricity costs per customer by 20%. And here's how you're going to do it. Or you're going to upgrade this. Or you're going to pay for our police. Or you're going to, whatever it is. I want no more tax on, you know, on our housing or our property taxes. Negotiate, because sometimes you're going to get that. And that's so much better than just saying, no, I don't want it. Negotiate for things that you would go, you know what, it might be worth it if we got that. They'll never give it to us. Ask. They just might.
1: Glenn, you're so right. This is an opportunity for a negotiation, not a threat. It's an opportunity, not a threat.
0: Yes. Can I ask you, are we doing anything on hydrogen? I live at a ranch up in the mountains. And I have spent 7 figures on electricity. I need about 40 kilowatts to run this whole place with the broadcasts and everything else. And I am constantly fighting for the energy. it's this green thing is just not ready for prime time. I don't have electric service up here, and I don't want it up here because then more people will move up here. But, you know, I want to be green, and I want to be off the grid, but it's not ready. Is there anything like hydrogen or anything on the horizon soon that will actually be stable for people?
1: You know, I mean, hydrogen is basically the left's attempt to have a better battery, a longer-lived battery. So, yes, you can store a lot of energy in hydrogen, but it's very expensive. It's expensive to store hydrogen. About half of the energy is lost in making hydrogen and then turning hydrogen back into electricity, at least half.
0: So
1: somewhere between half
0: and two. So what do we have that – do we have anything that's on the horizon that you guys are trying to push through – that would help people?
1: Well, next generation geothermal is coming. We got a 500 megawatt plant under construction in Utah, mining the heat underneath your feet. President Trump set aggressive agendas in May of last year to say we're going to get three next generation nuclear reactors critical by July 4. We had four reactors critical by July 4 and another one coming soon. So we've got a next generation.
0: What does that mean? When you say nuclear reactors critical, that's probably the wrong words to you. What does that mean? That nuclear, four of them critical.
1: Self-sustaining chain reaction. So running their full nuclear systems. They don't have the other side where you take that heat and convert it into electricity yet, but they have all the critical nuclear parts, showing that these next generation reactors, they're small, they're modular. As we build them in volume, the costs are going to come down. This is extremely exciting. We'll be getting electricity in remote areas from nuclear reactors by the end of next year, and a meaningful amount of it by 2028. We've got all sorts of gas turbines under construction. We've got new pipeline to bring low cost natural gas to communities. If you had, you know, gas recip engines and a natural gas line, you could have an enormous amount of low-cost electricity on demand whenever you wanted it. Now, I don't know the infrastructure where you are. If you don't have electric lines, I'm sure you don't have gas pipelines.
0: I don't have gas lines, but I tank it in. That's our backup.
1: Right, you bring propane. Gas. Yeah.
0: Propane. Yeah.
1: So there is cool stuff coming in energy technology. But the stuff that was, you know, politically favored, you know, hydrogen, again, I'm a tech nerd. So if the math works, I'm all for it. But the math on hydrogen looks pretty bad. I don't see that.
0: Are we taking the restrictions off? I heard that we're taking restrictions off of fuel standards for cars. Is that true?
1: Yeah. Shouldn't that EPA? That's EPA, but there's a lot of regulations like that at DOE as well. We just want consumers to choose. If you want to buy an expensive device that consumes less energy, God bless you, go for it. But if you can't afford to buy a super fancy next generation hot water heater or dryer, you shouldn't be forced to buy a super expensive one. We're going to let people choose. This is America.
0: How much damage have you, and I say this in a good way, how much damage have you done to the big state that cannot be reversed quickly?
1: I hope by the time we're gone, a lot. You know, we are doing a thing called a process rule that's basically saying you can't just make up regulations and impose them on people without proving that you're not harming individuals and you're delivering net benefits. And most of the regulations that are passed will not pass that test. The endangerment finding that EPA has challenged, that has been the justification for all the deep state rules that just get into everyone's lives. We think that rule will withstand legal scrutiny, and it'll be very hard to bring that back. So we are working every day to just shrink that this incredible overreaching power of our government that just impoverishes Americans and squelches opportunity. That's not President Trump's agenda.
0: It's great to have you on, Chris. Thank you so much. God bless.
1: Thanks
0: keep up
1: so
0: the good work in Washington. You bet.
1: Great job. Appreciate you.
0: You bet. Thank you. These are Energy Secretary Chris Wright. Okay. Let me tell you about our sponsor, SuperSure.
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by what happened, I give you the solution in hour number one of today's podcast. Make sure you go back and listen if you missed it, because I think you should be pressuring Congress for, well, I want you to listen to it in whole. I could give it to you, but it might make you, without understanding it, might make you go, wait a minute, what? We have to change tactics. And so I want you to listen to that. Also, RFK Jr. is joining me. He's the guy who found the diary. How did you find that? What else did you find? What? Why would Fauci put that on government servers? We talk to RFK Jr. next.

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0: Hey there, happy Thursday. I'm Hillary. This is your 4 Minute Buzz. And this hour, in light of the hearing yesterday with Dr. Anthony Fauci, we want to promote some coverage from Blaze TV. Beginning in 2024, Blaze TV produced a 6-part documentary series investigating one of the most controversial public health events in modern history, COVID-19. The 6-part series, hosted by Blaze TV host Matt Kibbe, includes exclusive interviews with infectious disease experts, including Dr. Jay Bhattacharya, former White House Coronavirus Task Force insiders, investigative journalists, and Senator Rand Paul. And the series examines the decisions, the policies, and unanswered questions that continue to fuel debate over the COVID-19 pandemic. And this hour, we wanted to show you the trailer for that series.
1: It is inconceivable that I was trying to cover up the possibility of a lab leak.
2: I think there's probably never before been a cover-up in our country so fully exposed.
3: Wouldn't be at all surprising to know that there was, in fact, a lot of national security infrastructure behind this research agenda.
4: This isn't a conspiracy theory. This is a conspiracy.
5: There was pushback on Anthony Fauci, who had been a much respected figure,
6: the highest paid employee in the federal government.
5: In October of 2014, the NIH sent letters, cease and desist letters, to the research organizations carrying out those projects saying that research should be paused.
7: There are animal viruses that became more transmissible in human, and you funded it.
8: I totally resent that. And if anybody is lying here, Senator, it is you.
5: But it existed primarily on paper.
9: The whole world came down on you because you wrote an op-ed.
10: The op-ed was nothing compared to the response to the study itself.
11: If he wasn't successful with the cover-up, that he would go down in history as having funded and supported research that led to a worldwide pandemic.
12: The President of the United States calls you up. We need you to help. The answer is yes. I couldn't find anyone who admitted that they actually brought Burks in.
13: Flagged by FBI, flagged by DHS, all of media went through this ship.
14: I approached the Royal Society in the UK, and they said, no, it's not a scientific question.
12: I had 24/7 security police in my driveway for months.
15: These don't sound like scientists, they sound like mobsters.
5: Numerous projects never were paused at all, including the project on engineering SARS viruses at Wuhan Institute of Virology that likely caused the COVID-19 pandemic.
16: I represent science.
9: Does Anthony Fauci have blood on his hands for the cover-up?

0: pretty incredible. Episode one of the series, it covers Fauci's role in the COVID-19 response, the origins of the virus, and the lab leak debate. And the episode also covers the lockdowns and the long-term consequences, as well as government transparency and accountability, scientific censorship, and media suppression. And then the later episodes discover how the natural origin narrative was treated as gospel, even though the evidence painted a far more complex and disturbing picture. From genetic anomalies and a bat virus with a suspicious name change, to sick mine workers whose samples ended up in a Wuhan lab, and the flow of U.S. dollars into risky gain-of-function research, this series uncovers all of it. All six episodes are available now, so make sure to subscribe to Blaze TV and check out the full series. It's interesting to see Fauci's statements then and now. I'm Hillary. This has been your 4-Minute Buzz, and now here's Glenn with a sponsor.
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1: Glenn Beck is on.
2: Hello, America. Welcome to the Glenn Beck Program. We're glad that you're here. Thank you so much for listening. Yesterday was very frustrating when you're watching the Fauci thing, because we know what the truth is now. We have the documents, and you have the media that is clearly was part of the problem, that are not going to, I mean, ABC, NBC, CBS, CNN, MS Now, all of them, none of them reported on the diary. And, you know, it's, well, that was his private diary. It's not like it was a little, you know, Hello Kitty diary where he had, you know, a little key that he opened it up. You know, when he was talking about Julia Roberts, he didn't put a little heart over the eye. Although I wouldn't doubt it. It was on government servers. He wrote this on government. This was not private. He wrote this on government. And he did it with the help of aides. Now, the person who found it is RFK Jr. He joins me in 60 seconds. 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
2: Robert F. Kennedy Jr. Secretary Kennedy, I have to tell you, you and I have disagreed on so many things over the years, and I have learned so much from you and have softened so many of my views. I think you are doing an amazing job. And for things that I just didn't even listen to you on health and everything else, you have opened my eyes to what has been happening to our food, and I thank you. I think you have made a tremendous difference. So thank you, sir.
4: Well, I'm very grateful to you, and I also want to thank you for that last interview that we did together where you were all doped up on having just returned from dental surgery. And it was one of the best interviews that I've ever done. So I remain deeply appreciative.
2: Thank you. Well, I tried not to be doped up, but maybe it would make for a better show. A lot of people would claim yes. Secretary Kennedy, you found these diaries, and everybody is saying these are private diaries. Could you please lay this to rest? These are not private. They were, I don't know why he put them on, but they were put on government servers.
4: Yeah, well, you know, every American knows this who has a job. If you go into your office and the company that you work for gives you a laptop, and you do work on that laptop, it belongs to the company. And that is true. That is federal law. If you do something on a government server, it belongs to the government. So he was keeping a diary for the book that he intended to write about his life. And at the end of his term, just before he was leaving, he emailed the entire diary to himself. Of years and years of keeping this daily journal, he emailed it to himself so that he could write his book, and that's how we found it, through those emails.
2: But he knows that.
4: It's not a diary in the sense, like you said, that a teenage girl keeps a diary that's private and has, you know, a lock on it. This is a government. Right. Computer, a government laptop, on government time, keeping this account of what his official duties are, and then making private observations about them. You know, this the liberal media is now feigning indignation that we released private diaries and violated his privacy. But that's just, it's a crazy assertion. And, you know, what they're really doing is covering up this, like you pointed out, this vast media malpractice that took place during COVID when they elevated this guy to a deified status who had funded the weaponization of coronavirus, who then had given it to a Chinese military-run lab, the two scientists there, Xi Jinping and Ben Hu, who further weaponized it using NIH technology that they got from another NIH grantee, Ralph Baric, at the University of North Carolina.
2: Yeah.
4: And they created SARS-CoV-2. And Ben Hu, who was seen as a second scientist on it, is patient zero. So he was the first person to get sick from COVID-19. And then, you know, if you look at the subway line that goes from the Wuhan lab, all the original cases were on that subway line. So these scientists were infected. They were getting on the subway. People were getting infected, you know, at each stop along the way. And that subway led right from the Wuhan lab to the airport. So people then spread it internationally. And, you know, and instead of exercising skepticism, the American media elevated this guy, silenced his opponents, silenced his critics, silenced anyone who questioned his authority, told us all we had to trust the expert when the expert was lying to us. And then punishing us, marginalizing and vilifying and demonizing anybody who questioned him. And it was really an extraordinary situation. And he was lying about everything. He was lying about masks. He was lying about social distancing. He was lying about natural immunity. He was lying about the ability of the vaccine to prevent transmission. He took the vaccine himself, and he immediately got COVID. And he lied about the safety. We now know the one thing that I learned from his diary, because most of this stuff I already know. The one thing I learned is that he had a pulmonary infarction after getting the Moderna vaccine. So, Glenn, he took the Moderna vaccine at a very highly publicized press conference in which he was demonstrating his confidence in the safety of the product by taking the shot publicly in front of the whole world. Then he gets pulmonary infarction, which is NIH and CDC and FDA had done a joint document in which they looked at the expected side effects of the vaccine's adverse events. And pulmonary infarctions was one of the top expected injuries. So he got that. He got a life-threatening pulmonary infarction, which was a blood clot that went out and obstructed his lung. And he was life-threatening. He was in his late 70s,
2: you know, that could happen. So it's not, we're not, that's what caused it, but it is likely that that's what caused it. But the problem to me is he had the best medical care and then never, ever revealed it. He should have said, there's a possibility that this, you know, happened to me. There is a possibility that this happened. Instead, he goes out. He never says this out loud. It's never reported. And then he says it's perfectly safe. He doesn't know that. We don't know that.
4: Yeah, I mean, that's true with every vaccine injury. You can never prove causation. But the whole, you know, the whole purpose is, the whole system is based upon people being honest about reporting all of the injuries that happen after vaccine. And then, you know,
2: right,
4: you do a
2: right
4: cluster analysis and you say, hey, we're seeing elevated levels of this, that, and the other. If you don't report it, nobody can make those kind of analysis. And he did not report his. He didn't report it to the VAERS system. He didn't tell the public. And, you know,
2: he's a guy who claims to be science itself, but is rejecting the scientific method on being able to find out if something is safe or not. So yesterday he's testifying and he says nothing. And I kind of expected that. Unfortunately, as soon as it began, I was like, he's not going to, they're going to make this against Rand Paul. They're going to just say Rand Paul has a vendetta, blah, blah, blah. I said today that if you give him a congressional grant of immunity and say, look, we just want the answers, he must answer. At this point, I am less interested. I mean, don't get me wrong. I want to see that guy in a perp walk so badly. I think he is one of the most evil guys. I believe he knew what he was doing. He's responsible for millions of people's death. He locked people out of seeing their parents and their grandparents as they were dying. He changed the world, and it's all because of his arrogance. But at this point, we're not going to see him go to jail. I just don't think that's going to happen. If we give him congressional immunity, then he must go to jail. He must answer the questions. I want this to be finally settled and settled in, you know, court or in Congress, where everyone, including the press, can stop telling us that none of these facts are true, because it's all true.
4: Yeah, and one thing I would add is that what he did, you know, the Democrats keep saying he saved a million lives. We had the highest death count per capita of any nation in the world. We had 3,000 deaths per million population. The African continent had one-tenth at about 320 per million population.
2: Wow.
4: There were nations like Haiti and Nigeria that had 14 people per million population. Basically zero vaccine, 1% vaccination. 14 deaths per million population. That's 1/200th of us. We had the highest death rate of any country in the world. Whatever we were doing was the worst performance of any country. So saying, you know, the claim that he saved a million lives is not really supported by facts.
2: So he is responsible as well for the largest loss of trust with our doctors, our medical system, our quote-unquote experts. I mean, you know, we know that a pandemic is going to happen again at some point. But I got to tell you, we will lose a lot of lives because people will not trust anyone. What has to happen next to him? What do you recommend? What do you think is coming? What has to happen so we can put this behind us and restore the trust?
4: Well, we're doing that at NIH right now and across the agency. You know, yesterday we announced that an end to all dangerous gain-of-function science. So the science and the studies, the NIH-funded studies that gave us the COVID-19 pandemic will never happen again. And the new policy has incentives and punishments for scientists and universities that participate in any kind of dangerous gain-of-function study. So we're ending that, but also we have new protocols for pandemic response, and they recognize constitutional rights. You know, the Constitution was built for hard times, not for easy times. You can't just wave it like we did. In fact, in 1780, between the end of the Revolution and the ratification of the Bill of Rights, we had multiple pandemics in our country: smallpox, yellow fever, typhus, typhoid. They killed tens of thousands of people, and the framers were well aware of that, but they did not put a pandemic exemption in the United States Constitution. And unfortunately, under Dr. Fauci's leadership and with the pitchforks and torches, you know, of the American media, we dismantled the Constitution. We got rid of the First Amendment, freedom of speech. We were censoring people. I mean, I got censored. I was accused of misinformation because I said this probably came from the lab in Wuhan. And Fauci was saying that privately in his diary in January of 20... So even before I said that, he said he was saying it could not have come from the wet market. And then for 2 years, he tried to tell us it came from the wet market. So I never put any misinformation on my Instagram account, but it was shut down. All of my social media was shut down. And this happened, as you know, doctors were delicensed. People were harassed and silenced. With the social distancing regulation got rid of our right to assemble. We had 3.5 million businesses shut down without due process, without just compensation. Jury trials were shut down for anybody, no matter how negligent they were, who supplied a countermeasure. All the, you know, our Fourth Amendment protections against unwarranted searches and seizures were abandoned with all this track and trace that you have to show your medical records before you leave your home or travel or whatever. The whole Constitution was dismantled, and that can never happen again. And the you know, pandemic responses that we're working out are pandemic responses that are more traditional. They use traditional methods, and they use AI, and we use all of the well-established methods that do not interfere with our constitutional rights.
2: Robert F. Kennedy Jr., thank you, sir. Thanks for spending the time with me. I appreciate it. Our Health and Human Services Secretary. You bet. Thank you. I wish we had more people that were doing the kinds of things and I shouldn't say that because we just had Chris on from the Department of Energy. And he was remarkable too on the things that they're actually doing. Chris Wright is doing a fabulous job. But it's good to see that, you know, when we get down on things, you know, we were just talking yesterday about, you know, the next pandemic, what has to happen. At least in his department, he has put penalties for anybody who is doing that. Hopefully it will be enforced one of these days. All right, let me tell you about our sponsor. 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
2: You know, with Fauci in front of Congress yesterday, it brought a lot of bad things back to mind about what it was like, you know, in 2021. It was not good. How did we get to this point in America where we are just surrendering to experts? Fauci had such an outsized influence and power. How did we get here? I answer that question in the seven-part or seven-episode podcast series called Control Freaks in History, and it's American history. Currently available on for Torch subscribers, it is about how a cult of expertise developed by progressives and how this obsession continues to drive the left's quest for control. It is such an important thing. You want to understand today's world. You want to understand what we're really fighting. Just grab this podcast and listen to the seven episodes in this. And it is so eye-opening. And it takes you back all the way from the beginning of the Progressive Era and shows you how they intentionally manipulated people to get them to say, nope, this is the expert in this field, this is the expert in this, and how many times they were wrong and the damage that they did. It's a fascinating, I learned so much. I have a great writer in Nathan Nipper. He's a history guy and a teacher, and he's just wrote this and really did great history on it. Control Freaks in History. You will learn so much, and you will understand the world that we are fighting now. GlennBeck.com/torch. 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

0: got a great message in from Tim. He writes and he says, Glenn, I've been a fan and listened to you for more than 10 years now. I hardly ever miss a show, live or podcast. Naturally, I wanted to join the torch when you launched it a couple of months ago. However, I'm on a budget and I just couldn't talk myself into spending the money. Anyway, when Young Washington premiered and you discussed how much you loved it, I had to go, even though I haven't been to a Hollywood movie in forever. The next day, I subscribed to The Torch just for the American history, the American story. It is amazing. I am a huge, massive fan, but I only wish history in school was taught like this. Kids would have become patriots when they were in the fourth grade instead of being confused about who we are as Americans. Keep up the good work. Tim, thank you so much, and I'm glad you joined in, and we will try to make it worth every hard-earned penny to make sure that you are... you and everybody who joins the Torch are happy and feel it's well worth the money spent. Tomorrow, I am going to ask you to call in if you have talked to your kids about socialism. I put up at glennbeck.com a list of kind of Socratic questions, just questions. Do not argue with your kids. You are not there to change their mind on this. You are there just to listen to. I just want you to listen and gather. Cindy called in earlier today, and she said that she had her 14-year-old son. They don't agree on things. She said, it always ends the same way, rolling of the eyes, walking out. I don't want to talk about it. She said, we haven't had a real conversation in a long time. 14-year-old boy. What a surprise. She said, I took your notes and I did what you said. And we had a conversation. She said it lasted 2 hours. She said, and he wants to talk some more. Try this. Even if your kids don't support socialism, they need to understand what it is. They need to think about it so they can defend the free market with their friends. Because I can guarantee you they're going to run, they have socialist friends. So go over it. And then I want to hear from you on tomorrow's program. There's a couple of other things. Where do we stand with, hey, do we have the Ballas Wonder? What is that song again for John Thune? The
1: Thune the Ballas Rhino?
0: Yeah, Thune the Ballas Rhino. Do we have the theme for that, DJ?
2: Balls it all. Yeah.
0: Yeah, yeah. So Thune the Ballas Rhino, still, what is happening? What is the latest on the Save America Act?
1: Can we just have dead air here for another 15 minutes?
0: Yeah, nothing. Nothing.
1: I feel like, Glenn, yesterday the president said, I think it was from the Oval Office, where he said that, you know, it's too bad that Thune thinks the way he thinks. I'm not quoting him directly, but President Trump said that he's got the votes. He just needs to go out and pass the Save America Act. But if you hear from any of the senators that are involved in this, it kind of sounds like they're just more worried about... they have a vacation coming
0: yes.
1: up in a week than doing anything
0: yes,
1: else.
0: That was Mike. That was Mike Lee's point. Make them stay there. They will cave if you make them stay there. Say, we're going to do 12 o'clock votes. Sorry, it's going to be at midnight, but we're doing it. You're against it. It's happening at 2 o'clock tomorrow morning. We're staying in session. Keep them there. That's the way it has historically always been. But Thune, what is it again? Thune the Ballas Rhino. Anyway, that guy is he wants them to go home. He's like, how dare they want us to stay here? That's unreasonable. Unreasonable? Do you know how hard the average American works at their job? And we work more than 3 days a week. I just want to point that out, Thune.
1: He was he's been given from the House multiple different ways. I've actually lost count. I'm running out of fingers on my hands how many ways they can get this done. Thune was actually asked about one of those, budget reconciliation. And I'm just going to read through this, and then the final paragraph, tell me what he's more concerned about. He goes, if budget reconciliation is a path forward, if we conclude that there is actually a chance to get an outcome or a result, I'm open to do it. And I think all of our colleagues would be open to staying around here if that were true.
0: Mm-hmm.
1: But I think that we have to see, first of all, that we can prove to be the case. Mm-hmm. Here's the final paragraph. But I don't think having a Congress sitting around here for the month of August in quorum calls or having to vote on Democrat amendments is probably a good use of anybody's time.
0: Yeah. Yeah, it's not. And everyone would know it. And so they would do something. They'd be like, this has got to end. This has got to end. He doesn't want to be he gets the Sackless Award. Do we have an image of it yet? We have there it is. the Nobel Prize right there, awarded for sacklessness. And it's got Thune right in the center. He's got the pride right there. So I am making one. I'm making one that's going to be about, I don't know, what would you say that is? About 4 inches around?
3: Yeah.
0: Okay, I'm making it just like the Nobel Prize. It's the Nobel Prize. And I'm giving it to him. I want to present it to him. An insider said, Glenn, you should give it to the president. The president should give it to him. You know what? There's a chance he might do that. There's a chance he might do that. I'm gonna tweet that out today with a picture. Mr. President, you want to award it to him? Go ahead. You want to award it? Because it'd be great.
1: This is kind of, I don't know if you saw this. This came out, I think it was yesterday. But the Senate is so worried about how, I'll put it in my words, how stupid they now look and how unwilling to do anything, that they have started to circulate a document that shows how to, here's some talking points when people bring up the fact that, hey, what about the filibuster? Why are you doing nothing on the Save America Act? They had to put out a list of how to respond to some of these accusations. And it's kind of funny if you read through it. Daily Caller put this out. They're the ones that got it. It almost reads like a choose your own adventure. If they say this, why aren't you doing this? Then you respond with this.
0: It's crazy.
1: It is so ridiculous.
0: It is so crazy. Do you have it in front of you?
1: Yeah, I got it.
0: Read some of it, because it's insulting. It's absolutely insulting.
1: So it's funny. It first starts off with the charge or the claim and then how they need to respond. So the first one, White House press. This is the charge. White House Press Secretary Carolyn Leavitt said President Trump's patience is running out with John Thune. Is Senator Thune doing a good job as majority leader? Here's your response. President Trump and Senator Thune are united and doing an excellent job delivering safety and prosperity for Americans, despite unprecedented Democrat obstruction. Their leadership has
0: been critical. Whole thing is that the Democrats have obstructed this. The Democrats were never going to vote for it. They were never going to vote for it. Never. Now you have to ask yourself why. Ballless rhino. You have to ask yourself why. Why would the Democrats not want that? For all of the reasons we all know, they're cooking the books. This is just a way to not cook the book. I can't take it. Everybody gets onto a plane and they need ID. And somehow or another, it's racist. Everyone knows it's not racist. That's why this has 80% approval rating. And you can't get the job done? My gosh. You need to fire him. He needs to be voted out. But he also needs the Nobel Prize. He needs to be, I think, the best way to handle somebody like this in the end is just to show everybody who he really is. Who he really is. He is sackless. And it's disgusting. At this time, this is the, I mean, the Fauci thing is bad. This is 80% approval. And you can't get it done.
1: So charge number two also really irritates me. So this is the charge is, should we eliminate the filibuster to pass Save America? Which I think right off the bat.
0: That's a red herring.
1: A red herring. So their response is, blah, blah, blah, blah, blah. We cannot, you know, win a battle and lose the war. Is that just being dishonest right off the top? Because they don't even discuss the zombie filibuster part of it.
0: You're eliminating the zombie filibuster, which was something invented by the Democrats in the 1970s because the administrative state got so big that they couldn't handle everything. And so they couldn't handle, a filibuster the way they always did. So, to just kill bills, they just had to phone it in and say, hey, you know what? I want to filibuster this. Done. Done. And everybody goes on. Next thing. No. Make somebody, if you want to, this is the whole point. Try to make the case to the American people that agree 80% that asking for identification is unreasonable. You will not win that argument. No matter how much press you have on your side, you will not win that argument because everyone has ID. You want a bank account? You have to have ID. It's required. You want to fly? You want to rent a car? You want to buy certain cough syrup? You've got to have ID. And everybody knows that. And so what the filibuster is supposed to do is give the American people a chance to catch up and go, wait a minute, what are they talking about? That's what it's for. It's not to shut everything down. It's to give people the chance to catch up with the news and go, wait, what are they talking about? So they can't just jam it through or can't just stop it. And by the way, majority rule in Congress and in the Senate is how this whole thing. Read the words of George Washington and Jefferson and Madison. They all say majority must rule. To have the minority rule is insanity. We don't, everybody, they all worked out how everybody is represented. So every state is equal. You don't have majority rule in the general elections because it wouldn't be fair to the small states. So they balance that out by having the number of representatives and everybody gets two senators. Now it's majority rule. It's insanity. Insanity.
1: Representative Ana Paulina Luna addressed this directly, and she said, quote, word around the Capitol is that Thune has no plan on bringing Save America to the floor because he's trying to protect his fellow senators from a, quote, tough vote before the midterms. Mm. He's hiding behind the filibuster.
0: It's not a tough vote. Every one of your 80% of your voters want it. It's what's causing you to have people question who you are. It's hurting the Republican Party. I mean, jeez. He's also brainless, apparently.
2: Ain't got balls at all.
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0: We're just talking about this K-pop thing that's going on. We should talk about this tomorrow. You know, the Grammys have a category now where it's, you know, for Asian pop music. And what's the group?
1: BTS.
0: BTS. They said, well, no, we don't accept your nomination. We're music. We're not Asian music. We're pop. Put us in the pop category. And so they didn't. They refused the nomination, and I applaud them. Thank you. Get out of the group. You know, these things are so... You know why they wrecked, if you think they did. I don't think they did, but in case you think they did, why they wrecked what's the movie that's just out? Starts with an O.
1: Odyssey.
0: Why they wrecked Odyssey, if you think so, is they were trying to get into the category so they could be nominated for an Oscar. They have to have certain categories in there. Get out of the category business. Get out of it. And by the way, they're all who you know, et cetera, and who's in favor and who's not. Do you know how many Grammys did Elvis Presley win? How many Grammys?
1: I would guess like 20.
0: One. Out of his whole career,
1: no.
0: One. How many for rock and roll? Zero. He won one Grammy for a gospel album, zero Grammys for rock and roll. It's a game.
1: The king of rock and roll.
0: The king of rock and roll won no Grammys for what rock and roll. That's insanity. That's insanity. So keep your Grammy. Just keep it. Ricky says we don't want her little black rain cloud on the start or the Save America Act. And when she said that to us, we're like, well, wait, now we have to know what it is. What news do you have on it?
2: Well, okay, so Tom Tillis and Cornyn, they're the lame duck Republicans who are part of the reason why we can't get to 50 votes. They hate Trump, and they're just going to give the middle finger on their way out the door. So I have a sincere question. How do we get to 50 votes with those little jerks? That's my first question. You got an answer?
0: No.
2: Okay.
0: Just wanted
2: I told
0: done.
2: You I wouldn't like this rain cloud. Here's my second question. We keep talking about 80% of America wants us to pass the SAVE Act. 80% of America actually wants a government-issued photo ID. The SAVE Act actually requires proof of citizenship, so a birth certificate or a passport. Can we call the Democrats bluff and settle or compromise for the government-issued photo ID instead of that higher threshold of citizenship?
0: That is something that... No, I don't want a government ID. The last thing I want is government-issuing ID. No, but that is something that, you know, they have all kinds of problems. Everybody would say, oh, okay, birth certificate. You have to produce your birth certificate to get a passport, to get a lot of things. So what is the problem with that? Get a birth... You want to vote? Then get a birth certificate. Get your birth certificate. You want to travel. I don't sit there and bitch that at the State Department. I have to produce that's outrageous. I have to produce. You want to travel? Then produce your damn birth certificate. You want to vote? Produce your damn birth certificate. Don't tell me you can't find your birth certificate. You can get a birth certificate. And if not, you know, well, then we should have a talk about why you can't get that birth certificate. Just saying.

0: Can't wait to say tomorrow, it's Friday. Have a great day. We'll see you here. May God save the Republic.
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8: It's the Steve Dace Show, and here's what happened while we were away. 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
9: I am very happy to testify before any Congressional Oversight Committee. I have nothing to hide.
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11: Dear Diary, March 22nd, cases continue to soar. 30,000.

0: 1,000 in USA with 400 deaths. 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
1: Put your mask on. You gotta wear it on, honey.
2: I was just simply asking, I mean, is that true? I mean, did you literally lie to your own diary?
3: On the advice of counsel, I respectfully declined to answer based upon my rights under the Fifth Amendment to the Constitution.
0: Dear diary, I spoke with Bill de Blasio and convinced him, based on what I was saying publicly and my conversation tonight, to close the NYC schools. He had already decided based on what I was saying on TV.
4: We come back and say Fauci was responsible for closing schools. I had nothing to do.
5: Remote students are facing higher stress, more health problems than others. 84% of fully remote students reporting things like exhaustion, headaches, and insomnia.
6: Pardon goes back to, and if you'll see, January the 1st of 2014. Did you talk to President Biden and ask for this pardon?
3: On the advice of counsel, I respectfully declined to answer based upon my rights under the Fifth Amendment to the Constitution.
0: Dear diary, big front page article about me appeared in the Washington Post. Very flattering.
7: The officer explains that she's being arrested. When she continues to resist, he uses his taser. You can hear other spectators in disbelief.
8: This is over a mask.
0: Dear diary, now we know the market was not the source. It was the amplifier.
9: Some animal, probably in a wet market. It is totally not surprising that you're seeing the facilitation of this jump from the animal species to the human.
10: What day of the week is it today?
3: On the advice of counsel.
0: Dear diary, my national and international fame is explosive and really unimaginable.
10: What color tie are you wearing?
3: I respectfully decline to answer.
0: Dear diary, it is not hyperbole to say that today I am the most famous and talked about person in the country and one of the most recognizable persons in the world.
10: What color is the carpet in front of you?
3: Based upon my rights under the Fifth Amendment to the Constitution.
0: Dear diary, more drama with regard to the CDC. We thought we had gotten them pulled back for making the statement that the vaccines were not effective at all in preventing infection and transmission.
11: It takes years to create vaccinations.
12: Well, it used to take years.
0: Dear diary, I got a call from the radiologist at Sibley Hospital where I had gotten the chest CT in the morning. The only definite thing on the film was the pulmonary infarct.
9: You know how many years were invested in this approach? About 20 years of science.
2: Were you carefully monitoring the safety surveillance systems like Veyers and V-Safe that literally were deluged With complaints?
3: I respectfully decline to answer based upon my rights under the Fifth Amendment to the Constitution.
0: Dear diary, two authors named Steve Deese and Todd Erzin wrote a book about me entitled Faucian Bargain, the most powerful and dangerous bureaucrat in American history. It is a cheap paperback of 179 pages, which I will not even read, but it contains the same sort of nonsense that the other conspiracy theorists have been saying about me.
9: Use lockdowns to get people vaccinated. A lot of what you're seeing as attacks on me, quite frankly, are attacks on
3: the Fifth Amendment to the Constitution.
13: And that's what happened while we were away.
14: This is an important moment for the future of our republic. And here's the thing, though. It's really not about Anthony Fauci or even whether or not our politicians are willing to do something. It's really about us. And I'll explain that here next on The Steve Dace Show. Greetings. Happy Thursday. Welcome to the Steve Dace Show here, live and on demand. I am Steve Dace alongside Todd Erzin and Aaron McIntyre. Good to be back from what was a good trip out at the Pacific Northwest. getting a chance to speak in Alaska on behalf of TPUSA Faith, and then had some meetings elsewhere in the Pacific Northwest on some movement stuff, which will remain undisclosed for now. But it was great to get a fall weather preview. But alas, it's now time to get back to regular order and back to work. And so here we are. And let me just start here with this. Absolutely the greatest honor of my career, and quite possibly the greatest honor I will ever receive, is Anthony Fauci writing a Dear Diary entry about me. He correctly named the amount of pages of the book. He's right, it was a cheap paperback. It was only $15, Faucian bargain. The idea for the book came out because my publisher had heard through the grapevine that Republicans in Congress might be willing to get a spine and push back on Fauciism now, since it'll be a Democrat imposing it and not the previous Republican administration. So they may feel they've got a little bit more clearance to be a real opposition. So his hope was, could we put this together, Todd, on very, very short notice, kind of a culmination of everything that we had done. If we had gone through a normal publishing process, it would have taken months and months and months to get to you. It probably would not have gotten to you until the fourth quarter of 21 at the earliest. So we made the decision, not thinking we'd make like any money off of this at all, but to, just as a public service, we made the decision to put it out as an on-demand paperback. Like, we didn't even print paperbacks. Like, the same kind of vanity printing at Amazon that literally anybody in our audience could do. If you have your own book you want to do and you want to self-publish it, that's what we did. Okay, to get that book into as many people's hands as possible, so that it was out by, I think, middle of March, right, is when the book came out. And this has to be maybe the best-selling book in the entire history of the Amazon print-on-demand sector of the company, because it went number one overall in America not once but twice, and sold well over 100,000 copies when you count both digital and print. But here's the thing that Fauci did not say about our book. Well, one, I don't know how he knows it's full of lies if he hasn't read it. Do you know how that works?
8: He's the science, Steve.
14: That's true. So he's really now almost a sage. He's an oracle. He just knows things.
8: One that pleads the fifth.
14: Correct.
8: 111 times.
14: 111 times. Yes, indeed. And the part that he didn't tell you, though, is there's actually, you know what there's more than pages of in that book? Footnotes. And almost all of those footnotes are from some kind of official or government data source. It's their own data. There's no conspiracy theories in there. In fact, the book doesn't really make any projections or connect many dots at all.
8: We made the conscious decision
14: to not do any of that.
8: Not talk about vaccines,
14: yep,
8: even though you know how rabidly I wanted to. But it was early on in that part of the debate. So we just said exactly what you're saying. We aren't going to give anybody any room.
14: And throughout that entire era, we knew internally as a show that we had to bat 1,000. We could never be wrong. And the minute we were wrong about literally anything, we were done. And we knew they could be wrong and lie as many times as they wanted to be, but we couldn't even be earnestly wrong once. That's why we were very cautious. Some of you who keep going to me and saying, isn't Candace Owens doing what you did during COVID? Yeah. No. The exact opposite, actually. We didn't do any projection. We didn't do any dot connecting. We just went to the data over and over and over again. We let actual data speak for itself. We weren't just asking questions. We were seeking answers.
8: Yeah, you didn't do anything in the book where like Anthony Fauci came to you in a dream or anything
14: Nothing. Nothing.
8: I don't think that happened.
14: No.
8: We talked you out of that one. You were thinking about it. But.
14: And hey, Todd and I have at least the hundreds of you conservatively. Remember, we did a marketing drive for the book late in its run where you could just, you know, here's Anthony Fauci's corporate address at NIAID, you guys could send him a copy. I have to believe at least hundreds ended up in his office.
8: Well done.
14: Which is maybe how it got on his radar, okay, to be honest. And so, yes, we owe you for that one. So it's the greatest honor I have ever received professionally and may ever receive. To have so annoyed that demonic little elf He had to acknowledge me, even in his private moments. So thank you. But now I think it's time to kind of get serious here on a few fronts. And what I'm about to say about Fauci in the aftermath of this hearing kind of ties into something that I've seen a lot online in the last year, especially. And sometimes it presents itself as this shadow primary between Rubio and Vance. But I want to make sure everybody here, within the sound of my voice, you know, I've been on the other half of this continent and was literally on the other half of this hemisphere for half of that time. And so I wasn't as plugged in, especially with all the time changes and how busy I was and the travel. So I wasn't as plugged in as I normally am. And that gave me an opportunity to kind of, well, given the region of the country I was in, see the forest through the trees, so to speak. Right. And something I've been very concerned about as I kind of watched from afar, and I just couldn't afford to be as plugged in. So I'm kind of catching up, you know, every couple hours I can plug in just to make sure nothing's terrible is going on. Right. Okay. And that broader perspective kind of, I think, gave me even a more specific perspective at the same time. I think there are too many of us that think we are being granted the luxury of some like deep philosophical debate. And we're not. But there's still an argument taking place. And there's not. One of the biggest bureaucratic, maybe the biggest bureaucratic celebrity the spirit of the AH has ever manifested in Anthony Fauci stood up there and told you 111 times that we're post-argument, as Todd likes to say. And just pled the fifth for an hour and a half, 111 times. The only arguments taking place are really amongst ourselves. There's no argument. There's no debate happening here. There's a war happening. Thankfully, it hasn't turned hot yet in the physical sense, but it is certainly hot in the cultural and spiritual sense. And if I see any more posts online, 29 paragraph posts about Catholic integralism, or I see some other Anon who couldn't spell dispensational without a spell check, wax poetic about this yet again, and we don't have time for any of this. You know, Margaret Thatcher once famously said, first you win the debate and then you win the vote. And that was true for many years. What's the current status of Margaret Thatcher's England? How's it doing?
8: Bad.
14: Voting even matter in England at this point? Not really. You're essentially under a Muslim invasion and you're determining your rate of surrender. Do you want Mitt Romney, Tories, to surrender at the safest speed possible in due time? Or do you want the Labour Party to just go ahead and force you to own a prayer mat now? That's essentially what voting is determining in the UK. And I don't think people understand just how close we are to that happening here. And what happens when you get to the point that you can't vote your way out of things anymore? To a dark place we go. You know, we just celebrated America's 250th, and it strikes me that I think a lot of my peer group thinks that our founders just declared stuff, and the Brits were like, aw, snap. Peace out. Good luck to you. No.
8: It was just a debate society, Steve. That's why they wore the fancy coats.
14: Yes. What we would consider savagery by the contemporary standards of our comfort is what ensued for the next, 6 years? It wasn't just declare it and then it happened. You know, I know we come out of this generation of evangelicalism where if we just give our heart to Jesus, stuff will just happen then. Right? The church told you had to repent of your sins, but then really didn't tell you what to do after you did. Because see, taking the weight of your sin off your back and handing it to the Lord for what he did you at the cross, it's still offensive to be told you're a sinner, right? No one really enjoys that, right? But see, here's the thing. That's the least offensive part of our message. That's the least offensive part. The least offensive part of the most offensive message in the history of this world is that no matter who you are and no matter what you've done, if you call on the name of the Lord, you will be saved. Now, it is offensive to this world to be told they have to call upon the name of the Lord to be saved, correct?
8: Yes.
14: But see, here's the thing. Our message only gets increasingly offensive from that time forward. Because here's what you get out of the great exchange. Out of him giving you forever, Jesus gets your right now. And all of it. That's the exchange. He'll grant you forever in exchange. You give him the right now. Offer yourselves as a living sacrifice, holy and pleasing to God. Only then will you know his perfect and pleasing will. Do not be conformed to the thoughts and patterns of this world, but be transformed by the renewing of your mind. Did we not just study the book I just quoted for the last 2 years on this show? See, the message only gets more offensive after you're forgiven. It gets increasingly offensive from that point forward. Because now we get to the, well then, what's expected of me now? To die daily. That is the expectation. To take none of your life and hold it up and say, God, I think this part's pretty good. Can I just hold this? No. No. Doesn't say a partial sacrifice. Doesn't say from the waist up. Doesn't say offer up the appendage you least care about. Sacrifice that. Offer your lives so that Christ, the hope of glory, can now live through you. That is the exchange. That's the exchange right here of the kingdom of God. You get forever. He gets right now. As many right nows as you're permitted. That's what he gets. And he'll give you forever in exchange. See, that's the part that a lot of the church for the last generation didn't tell you. Just feel real bad about your sins, walk down an aisle, give that load to Jesus. And then about your way, let's turnstile in the next people that need forgiveness. No sanctification, no formation, no discipleship. And so we're in this era right now where we kind of think stuff's just going to happen. Yeah, you know, I mean, they wrote the Declaration of Independence, man, and skadoosh, you know? No. Down to the last redcoat, they had to literally be driven off the shores. And then once they won the war, then they were permitted the privilege of argument. You know what would have happened if the Federalists and Anti-Federalists started fighting each other during the Revolutionary War? You'd still belong to the court of King James. That's what would happen. We are post-argument here. And there's really only one argument that ought to be occurring on our side. Really only one. What have you done and what are you currently doing to secure your liberties and freedoms and take back your way of life and birthright for this and future generations? And that argument has one rule, only one rule. We're going to do everything it takes to win except that which the Word of God, from whom our rights come from, says we can't. Everything else, though, we're going to do it. We're going to do it all except that. We're not going to sit here and internally police everybody all the time unless they're doing something that God clearly in his word says is wrong. You know, like tormenting widows and bearing false witness every day that ends in Y. But short of that, or saying, I don't know, let's retcon Hitler. Short of that, though, we're going to do everything else. And if you've got time for 9-paragraph missives 17 times a day online, about Jews and dispies and boomers and integralists and neocons and isolationists, you've already lost. You're already lost.
15: You just lost another layer of relic of your past that they either urinated on over there or they just tore it down and threw it in the fire anyway. You lost. You lost. You lost. See, this isn't about Fauci anymore. And this isn't about a bunch of cowardly Republicans anymore. Did they take power themselves? Did the Republican establishment just mount up and take the Capitol? What day of the year on the calendar do we mark storming of RNC headquarters? Do we know when they stormed the RNC headquarters? Do we know when that was? Do you know what day that was? Was that on February 29th or 30th, do you think? What day was it? We let this all happen. We let it all happen. Fighting about a primary where no votes will be cast for 19 months, and none of our votes may matter anyway because the president's going to pick the nominee, is a waste of time that we don't have. A lot can change in 19 months. Tucker Carlson still knew Islam was bad 19 months ago. See, this really becomes now about us. What are you prepared to do, as Todd likes to say all too often? All right, sure. You know, Republicans, great. What are you going to do with it? That's great to ask that question. The other question becomes then, what are we going to do if they don't do anything? What are we going to do? I'm going to black pill, not show up and vote. Okay, cool. Because here's the thing about those Republicans. If you really want to punish them, putting them in the minority won't do it, guys. They want that. They want it. They love the minority. They're losers. Because they know that we are. And you put them in the minority, and the same Republicans that are stabbing you in the back now, they'll be sending you all your fundraising notes and robocalls next year.
16: Help us stop these dastardly communist Democrats.
15: And they know you'll pony up. They know. They've done this one before. No. You want to really punish the Republicans? Make them do something. Here's my bright idea is, I'm going to let the Democrats do whatever they want to punish the Republicans, who have made it very clear they don't want to lead or do anything. So I'm going to give them what they want. Log on to @retardfinder on X and say, hey, we found several. We found several. You're the mark. You're the mark. Not to mention, that's more passivity. And it's how we got here. So not are the Republicans are going to do what? We're going to do what? Like I used the platform that I had for the last few weeks to say, where are the state attorney generals on the Republican Party to move the Overton window? They could act. No pardon, no matter whether it's legit or not, and this one's not, is applicable on state crimes. Were these policies not enforced on people at the state level? Were they not?
8: They were.
15: And these policies are now all proven fraudulent. Are they not?
8: Yes.
15: So there would seem to be all kinds of state reasons why you would want to litigate this currently, right?
8: Release the House.
15: So after weeks of trying to press that, now yesterday, James Othmeyer down in Florida said, you know what? Yeah, we're going to take a look at this. Make demands. Act. I promise you there will not be a cultural big bang to save our way of life. I know you've been told, give the right amount of money to this televangelist and stuff will materialize. Maybe for them, but that's not how it works for you. You're the mark. You're the schmuck. I know the last era of American evangelicalism told you all you needed to do was give Jesus your sins. I know that you've been told that. The funny thing is, though, is Jesus done talking at John 3:16? Is the book of John end? That's the final word. For God so loved the world that he gave his only begotten son, that whomsoever believe in him will not perish, but have eternal life. It just ends at John 3:16, right?
8: No, it's like,
15: Jesus addresses no other broad-based topics of the God. Since God does that, then there's nothing else after that. Then we just stay here and live in a perpetual state of forgiven bliss, and there's no other reason for being here. We're just here. We're just useless eaters from that time forward. But for forgiven of our sins, of course. That's what we are.
8: Except
15: we're repentant Wally cast members. That's what we are.
8: Except like 18 chapters, there's nothing after.
15: Correct. Yeah, but it's the longest of the Gospels, and it goes on quite a bit. And in fact, it's the one that Jesus talks the most and the longest in. Gives the most and longest and most detailed messages in the Gospel of John. It doesn't end at John 3:16. It goes on and on and on and on and on. They made a verse-by-verse movie of it about 20 years ago. It's like 4 hours. We're going to have to do stuff. That means we're going to have to risk stuff. Multiplying passivity times passivity is going to give us what?
8: Fat.
15: Just more and more passivity. I'm just going to let the Democrats do whatever they want because I hate the Republicans. Those Republicans you hate, how much are they going to suffer by what the Democrats are doing?
8: Not.
15: Almost not at all. How much are you going to suffer though for letting them do it to you?
8: More than you really understand.
15: Well, you're increasing your own suffering. You're not making John Thune. You're not punishing him by making a minority leader. He's hoping for that outcome. We're at a point now where we have, this is on us. How much more evil are we willing to let just urinate right in our faces and tell us it's raining? And then what are we going to actually do as a people? What are we going to actually demand as a people? We still have a window right now to make these dues and demands peacefully but aggressively. Peacefully but aggressively. Peacefully but aggressively. But I'm just here to tell you, folks, that window does not stay open forever. It doesn't. And the 250th, in fact, we just had the 250th anniversary of an event that demonstrated that window doesn't stay open forever. They didn't just declare their independence and got it. They had to fight for it. And we're going to have to fight to keep it. Now, I prefer fighting aggressively but peacefully. I'm 53 years old now. Are you up for how are you feeling?
8: Happy birthday, by the way.
15: Thank you. You're a year older than me, right?
8: Yeah, a little bit, yeah.
15: Yeah. So you and I look like we're ready to jump in a steel cage match like right now, right?
8: I am no longer spry.
15: Yeah, exactly. It won't be you and I that have to go take this to the next level then one day, will it?
8: Right.
15: No. It'll be that son-in-law that you are about to have, or it'll be the son that I already have. It's going to be those guys. They're going to be asked to do that. And curse us if we force that on them, because we were passive again. Gentlemen, your thoughts.
8: Man, you know your Flannery O'Connor. Many people make the mistake of thinking faith is a warm electric blanket when really it is the cross. Time to get busy living or get busy dying.
13: You know, said the worst part of this week between the Fauci diaries and pleading that I am the fifth there in front of that Senate panel. The worst part of this week are all the people saying, I was right. Told you so. You know why? Not because they're necessarily arrogant. Not because they're taking a victory lap. It's because they're 100% correct. And what does that mean when those people were 100% correct 6 years later and we still don't have mass, you know, actually real big time arrests? Means that a lot of people are still very much asleep at the wheel. That's got to change and change fast.
15: Never ask your politicians more than you're willing to do, for they are your representatives after all, not your leaders. Your representatives, which means a reflection of all of us. More in a moment.
17: 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Hillary Rodham Clinton just published an op-ed focused on yours truly.
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14: 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Well, I had a chance to watch this young man do an interview on my buddy Andrew Colvitt's show there on the Charlie Kirk show with Blake Neff, talking about his time being there, both outside the court and then inside the court for one of the days of testimony there with Tyler Robinson's days of preliminary hearing. And I thought this was just such a valuable perspective. I wanted our audience to hear it as well. So let's welcome Joshua Carr to the program. It's good to have you with us on The Blaze here. Josh, how are you?
5: I'm great. Thanks for having me, Steve.
14: You bet. Give our audience, it's the first time here for you, give our audience a little bit of your background. Tell them a little bit about you.
5: Yeah, absolutely. I grew up in Orem, Utah, where unfortunately Charlie Kirk was assassinated. I'm a member of The Church of Jesus Christ of Latter-day Saints. I was a missionary, and I've been a political commentator for the last 3 years now. And I've primarily kind of focused on dispelling conspiracy theories that people have basically thrown around. And it just so happened that one of the largest ones, maybe in American history, has happened right in my backyard.
14: So, with that as a background, let's tell us about how long were you around the hearing, both inside and outside, and why you chose to invest that amount of time?
5: Yeah, that's a great question. I mean, first and foremost, I wanted to be on the ground to actually see what happened. I knew that there would be Candace Owens fans there that would try to spin the narrative. And so I wanted to be there to be able to dispel those lies and those exaggerations from them. So I was there on Monday morning. I wanted to see all the people who showed up in support of Erica Kirk. I wanted to see all the people who showed up in support of Tyler Robinson, I guess, which is like a crazy thing to even say out loud. But yes, there were some people there for him outside of his family. Of course, his family can be there and that's fine. But then in order to get inside, there were only 14 public spots. And so as the days went on, those spots got filled up faster and faster. So I actually ended up getting there at 2 a.m. on Thursday morning in order to get inside the courtroom on Thursday. And my understanding is that Friday, when they released that enhanced video footage, people were there as early as like 10 p.m. the previous day, just because there are just not a lot of public spots.
14: How many spots for the public were in the courtroom, Josh?
5: So in the courtroom were 14 spots. I believe there were 14 more for specific mainstream media outlets. And then part of the reason why it was a little bit lower with 14 is my understanding is that more people ended up showing up from Tyler Robinson and Erica Kirk's family to be there. And so the court wanted to prioritize those people. which was totally fine by me, but it just meant, you know, it was very difficult to get inside. And I will say, out of those 14 public spots, I would say at least 8 to 10 of them were not true public people in the normal sense of just random people wanting to get in. It was influencers or podcasters like myself wanting to see what was going on.
14: How many people were vying for those spots, would you say?
5: Great question. You know, I wasn't there on Monday or Tuesday, so I can't say for certain. I would say on average, what I was seeing was maybe 30. I had a few people who were there almost every single day that were part of mainstream media outlets here in Utah that weren't able to get media credentials. And so my understanding is only about 30 attempted every day, because usually what would end up happening is people would show up at 4 a.m., 5 a.m. I saw this firsthand, and they would see the line. They knew there were only 14 spots, so they would just pick up and go. But the day I was in there on Thursday, like 30 people still lined up anyway, because I guess they were just like hoping that somehow there'd be a spot for them. But I know they turned away anyone that was over that 14 person threshold.
14: So let's talk about, so it's roughly 3 to 1, 3 people for every spot is what was kind of waiting out there. Okay. Let's talk about the day that which you observed outside. How was decorum? How did people treat one another? Were there arguments? Were there debates? Was there anybody that went crazy, went nuts? What'd you say?
5: Yeah, good question. Yeah, on Monday, I would say I couldn't actually identify a single Candace Owens or Tyler Robinson supporter. Most of it was just mainstream media outlets or people waiting in line. Everything was quite orderly. I think people were mostly just curious on who was going to show up. But on Thursday...
14: Hold on, can you pause for 1 second? 1 second there,
5: yeah.
14: Josh. So one of the things we're trying to figure out on our show right now is what audience is real and what audience is not.
5: Yeah.
14: Okay. Right. Because, you know, the clicks from a foreign country would count just as much, or views from a foreign country are going to count just as much on YouTube or any other, you know, X or any other algorithm as anything else. Right. And the vast majority of us don't have the time nor the treasure to look into, you know, quantifying IP addresses, and even if that information was readily available, and it's not. So there's really, you know, ultimately your audience is what you can mobilize. As that seems to be the only objective thing, you know, what you can deliver for an advertiser, right? Can you sell their product for them? Because that's how we all monetize our shows, unless you're, you know, unless you put it strictly behind a paywall, which is fine, but that's, you have to revenue generate some way, and that would be the only two ways, right? So we need to move an audience for a product or an advertiser. We need to show that, you know, that we can move an audience for a cause, and not just have, you see what I'm trying, what I'm getting at here, all right? So what you're saying is that this woman has spent nearly a year of her life tormenting Erica as a widow in violation of every biblical code that was ever written, and just literally making up stuff whole cloth and receiving all these number one rankings on all these algorithms. And you're telling me that day one of the Tyler Robinson hearing, there wasn't a visible person that felt that they should go out there and just to make sure that Tyler was getting a ready defense? Nobody visible there on day one? Nobody.
5: So that's exactly right. I mean, I was fully expecting, and in fact, the reason why I was there Monday morning was to interview Candace Owens fans out on the street. That's what I was wanting to do. The only person that I could visibly see was Brandy, who I'm sure your audience is familiar with. She's peddled a lot of these conspiracy theories. And at the time, I didn't know who she was. So I had no idea she was a Candace Owens supporter. But she wasn't talking to anyone. She had no really desire to get to the truth. She was just kind of looking around and taking some photos. And I know she was there every single day. But other than her, there was absolutely no one there. The only other people who were Candace Owens supporters that I ever saw was on Thursday morning. They were helping each other save spots for Brandy. But beyond that, there was no one. And this is a point I've made many, many times. It's like, if you want to run an investigation, you would just figure that being on the ground would be like step number one. And that's something that Baron Coleman and Candace Owens have never done. They've never gone to UVU. They've never gone to the preliminary hearings. And again, I'm telling you, out of all the days I was there, out of all the people that I know who were there, I've asked them many times, I saw 3 people all week who supported Candace Owens, and that's it.
14: Wow. Which leads you to a couple possible reasons for that. How many of the audience is even American? And then how much of the audience are honestly just a bunch of largely affluent white women with way too much time on their hands, and the right-wing version of the women who have too much time on their hands on the left, the wine moms who watch The View. These are just the right-wing versions of affluent suburban, exurban, or wealthier women who want the tea, love the gossip, okay, and love to passive-aggressively, you know, on anonymous screen names, attack a woman that they're jealous of for probably being prettier and smarter than them. This isn't like a real mobilization. I'm guessing there was a lot of security there. There was a lot of security there, I'm guessing, anticipating that this might be the case, right?
5: Yeah, there was so much security, and it really surprised me. Like, I was there at 2 a.m. People were kind of concerned. My family was concerned that people may come and try to do harm. But there were police officers everywhere. Inside the courtroom, there were like six, maybe eight people, police officers, like staring down the public at all times. There were people outside the courthouse. I mean, there was just a lot of expectation. I know there were even snipers on the roof, was my understanding. That's what the head of security told me. And so there was a large expectation that this could get kind of intense, and it just really didn't. And I think it's for all the reasons that you just said.
14: So, boy, this is a metaphor. Guys, the conversation we were just having, all this heat and intensity in the virtual world, and yet, when the event itself happens, like almost nobody actually shows up. Holy cow. You weren't even here for the opening monologue, Josh. You have no idea how much you just wrote the epilogue to how I just opened my show. All right, but let's get into what you saw inside the courtroom. Take us there.
5: Yeah, absolutely. So I got in there. The rules were very strict. They had had problems with people basically looking around, trying to see Erica Kirk's reaction or Jack Posobiec's reaction or Officer Tatum or Tyler Robinson. And so they were like, look, you got to look forward. You cannot smile. You cannot laugh. You cannot cry. You have to look forward and listen and do nothing else. And that's why they had police officers staring us down the whole time. And so I had to be very careful not to react. Fortunately, I had a perfect line of sight of Tyler Robinson the entire time, so I could see what he was doing. That was just directly in front of me. Tyler Robinson's family was sitting directly in front of me. His brother and his cousin and his parents were quite literally just right here in front of me. And then the Kirk family was behind me. Erica Kirk was to the back left of me. And so I was able to hear what was happening with the Kirk family behind me, and I was able to see everything with the Robinson family. And the day I was there on Thursday was when a lot of this evidence was released, and it was very emotional for both the Kirk family and the Robinson family. In fact, many times, so they would kind of let you out for recess. They would let the Kirk family out first. Then they would let us, the public, out for next. And then they would let out the Robinson family. And so I actually was able to see the eyes. Like, I looked into the eyes of Tyler Robinson's parents several times. And I didn't say anything to them because I didn't know what I would say. That wouldn't be appropriate. But I could see real pain in them. I didn't see this indignation of them trying to prove that their son hadn't done this. Instead, it was them sad at the evidence that they had seen and how callous he had been in talking about the murder he had committed. And so all of that to say, you know, it's one thing to see the evidence. I know there was some evidence I saw that day in the courtroom that hasn't been released to the public. But even beyond all of that, I think those emotions, back to your point, really show that this isn't a reality podcast TV show. This is like real life with real people. And I think more people on both sides, frankly, need to treat it that way.
14: Mm. You said you got a chance to look into Tyler Robinson's eyes. What did you see?
5: So not Tyler Robinson's eyes specifically, just his parents. Tyler Robinson was facing kind of so he was to the top right of me, and he was kind of facing to the left because that's where the monitor was. So that was the only time I could see his actual face. But Tyler Robinson was stone cold the entire time. He did not look backwards. He was probably instructed to do that because that's where the still camera was and they could take photos that day. And so I'm guessing they didn't want any photos. He had been caught laughing with his lawyer on Monday. I'm guessing they wanted to avoid anything like that. All I can say from his demeanor was that he was very intently looking at the monitor. He was very intently looking at Lance Twigg's testimony. He was always very intently looking at whoever was testifying on the stand. And at no point did he turn his head or shrug his shoulders or anything like that, except for one time. And I brought this up at the Charlie Kirk show, so I'll bring it up with you as well. When Lance Twiggs was giving his testimony, he was talking about Tyler Robinson being an electrician or electrician assistant. And I was staring at Tyler Robinson the entire time because I wanted to see his reaction to this testimony. And for the first time and the only time that day, Tyler Robinson gave a little shake of his head. as if disagreeing with what Lance Twiggs had said. And what Lance Twiggs was talking about was kind of trivial, you know, just basic questions at the beginning of his testimony. It wasn't anything big. But to me, what I took away from that, and maybe this is speculation, and so people can disagree with me if they want, but what I took away from that is that Tyler Robinson has a tell. His tell is that he shook his head. And the reason he didn't shake his head at anything else that day is because it was all the truth.
14: Mm. What surprised you the most by what you saw?
5: Well, I think what surprised me the most was the depth of evidence, of DNA evidence that was shown in court that day. I was able to see personally the targets as well that were in Tyler Robinson's house. And right, it was apparently right next to his room. I don't think they released those to the public. Maybe you could correct me if I'm wrong, Steve.
14: Mm-mm. Not that I saw. No.
5: Okay. So yeah, that would be a piece of evidence that, you know, I'm only one of a few people who have seen. Essentially, there are targets that were found on top of the safe where the bullets were, and they were 30-06 bullets, and they had holes in them. And those holes were congruent with a 30-06 round, and they were also incredibly accurate. And there were several different clusters and on several different pages. Again, I saw these with my own eyes. And it was very clear that he is a very good shooter, and that, and we frankly have other photos that people have put out on the internet of him handling guns. It seems like he knew what he was doing. And I think that was a really shocking piece of evidence that just no one's talked about yet. Mm-hmm. And I've really never seen the conspiracy theorists even try to grapple with that because they know how damning it looks.
14: Mm. Great stuff, Josh. How can people follow your work if they want to continue to do so from here?
5: Yeah, thank you. You can just search Joshua Carr on YouTube. My show will pop up. And if you prefer to listen on Spotify or Apple, you can just search The Josh Carr Show.
14: Great work, brother, and appreciate the work and perspective. Thanks for joining us. We'll do it again sometime. Thanks.
5: Thank you, Steve. Anytime.
14: You bet. Take care. Gentlemen, your thoughts. What do you think?
8: I think what the first half of the conversation where you talked about the simple fact that there was no great Candace cult on the ground there at the court. Interestingly enough, you, with your entire monologue about those who show up and those who do things versus those who just talk, and what we need to do about that. In this case, when trans equals terrorism, they've been talking about, took away Charlie Kirk, and the person who thinks that they have all the answers cannot push anybody into the actual arena to be about the real people, the real thing. It just speaks volumes about how hollow so much of the social media nonsense truly is.
15: Yep. The last two things we talked about are really the same thing.
14: Yep.
15: To the extent that there is this Owenstown phenomenon behind, you know, maybe not getting out in public, but behind listening to, clicking on, buying the products that Candace Owens, that she pushes. I think the best case scenario is that there are millions of people out there. This is the best case scenario, and this is not a good scenario at all. Millions of people out there who 2020 was the last straw of absolutely shattering any sort of trust in narratives. Basically, the worldview of these people are, whatever I am told, whatever evidence I'm given by anyone in authority, I'm going to believe anything other than that. That's really dangerous. You understand the cause. That doesn't justify believing the nonsense that Candace Owens has pushed out there. But you kind of understand why there is a huge, seemingly, mm-hmm. at least on the digital airwaves, misnomer there. You understand why there's a market for it.
14: Sure. But if you've made Candace Owens your prophetess, then why is she the authority figure you're willing mm-hmm. to listen to then? Demonstrate the sincerity of your contention and truly don't listen to any authority figures then, instead of making up different ones.
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0: 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And then, hey, don't forget, if you're a podcast listener, you're the biggest part of our show. Because it's certainly not YouTube. So it's you, too. I can make something of that. Sorry. Hit subscribe, or if you're on Apple iTunes, follow. Then leave us a 5-star review, as so many of you have. Thank you. If you add yours today, we appreciate them all. And, well, my grown children appreciate their Raycon earbuds that they keep getting. That's right, getting from me. Although it looks an awful lot like taking them from me. But with summer in full swing, so many celebrations happening this year. Whether you're headed to the backyard barbecue, running errands, just enjoying the nice weather, Raycon's essential open earbuds, they will become a part of your daily routine, especially if you're named Noah or Anastasia Dace. 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Do you have something like that in you guys' homes? Well, Aaron's kids are still too young. Do you have something like that in your home where it's just like, I just know if I bring this into the house, it's just going to be benignly or politely claimed? You have anything like that?
1: No, Abby has completely ruined 2 pairs of wireless earbuds.
0: How'd she ruin them, out of curiosity?
1: She thought they looked like fun to suck on.
0: That'll do it. Yeah, that'll do it for sure. Yes. And then, of course, you're freaked out that she's going to choke, right? At the same time. Yes. At least I would be.
2: That's why I don't own things. I just
0: watch. God's answer is just to, he is Catholic. His answer is just to be a monk, essentially. Take a vow of ownershiplessness, right?
2: Yes.
0: Yes. That way you don't have to be disappointed later when your kids just take stuff from you, right?
2: Actually, one of the classic things, one of my infant, along the lines of what Aaron said, bought the first 2 pages of Genesis in the Bible I got at my confirmation.
0: Mm-hmm.
2: Gone, and nobody knows where they are.
0: They never know.
2: No,
0: I had to ban not me. When the kids were little, I had to ban that phrase in our home, because the minute who, not me, I didn't even get the words out of my mouth, right? Not everybody would say not me. So we had to ban not me in our home.
2: I think it was, I had it too low. I think it was a toddler. And I have a feeling that either one of the older sisters or even my wife just said, we have a pact. We're never going to let anybody know who took the first 3 chapters of Genesis out of the Bible.
0: And there's a thing, too, though, with your kids, you kind of like that.
2: Oh, yeah.
0: There's a balance there. Like, you want them to kind of have that, their own code and relationship among, because there's going to come a day that we're, and they're going to need each other all the more, right?
2: To hear the stories now about back in the day, and when the girls will concede, like, they had this, do not tell Dad.
0: Yeah, that's, I don't know how to take it, because my kids now feel safe to, we sit around on family dinner and they feel safe now to tell me all the stuff they didn't tell me. And I think I'm supposed to laugh and stuff and think it's funny. Sometimes I do. Sometimes I like, they should have told me that, you know? All right, let's get to it. Time for some Theology Thursday. And we are working through now the 7 deadly worldviews. And if you go through here, this is the order of deconstruction as it often happens in a culture or in our own lives, or maybe as a species. So it starts, the very first one, Gnosticism, the questioning of the sufficiency of God. Is he holding out? Is he truly holy and set apart and trustworthy or not? Did he really say maybe he needs an editor? Which brings us to the second deadly worldview now. Legalism, where we decide God does need an editor. And I got through explaining to you a couple of weeks ago how we're actually in the most one of the most legalistic eras in the history of the church. And I think a lot of us just don't see it because to us, you know, if you go back and watch how much I love that movie from 20 years ago, that movie Joshua, where Tony Goldwyn plays Jesus. It's based on a series of books written by a retired Catholic priest that begins with what would happen if Jesus had not come until modern times. And the first book is called Joshua. It was made into a film. It's very, very well done. And F. Murray Abraham, who is an Academy Award winning actor, kind of plays the legalistic local priest. Right. He's got the furrowed brow. Right. You know, and he's perpetually forlorn.
2: He does that in everything. He was that in Amadeus.
0: Yes. That's what he made a career out of that, basically. Yeah. All right. And so when we think of legalism, that's who we think of, because that is how often it is presented like that. Right. Yeah. You know, and God's never pleasable, but not in the that's why you should give your life over to him kind of a way, but in a way where it's he's still like inaccessible to you. Like you see what I mean? A different kind of God. You can't please God. And yet, in other words, we're going to put more demands on you than what God does. All right. But legalism works the other way, too, when we put less. We put less demands on you than God does. Less demands on ourselves. Well, that's what God used to think. Well, I mean, that's what the Word of God used to say. That's what preachers back in the day used to preach about. But, you know, modern audiences, as the Critical Drinker likes to say, you know who bought into the modern audience trope before Hollywood did? The evangelical pulpit did. Modern audiences cannot, you know, cannot handle the dissertations of Romans verse by verse. Modern audiences cannot know what an imprecatory prayer is. We have to make it amenable to modern audiences, often very feminized audiences, by the way. That's legalism. 100% it is. And it's one of the most legalistic eras in the history of the church, certainly at least the Western church for sure. So now once we have diminished the sufficiency of God's word, then we have said that God needs an editor. So God needs us rather than we need him. We now move on to the next deadly worldview that we talked about last week, which is dualism. We now begin to erode the barrier between us and God, not through an intermediary like Christ, but we essentially bring God down to our level, that God is now not holy and set apart. The supernatural world and the connection between the natural and supernatural world that was broken by our sin has never been broken because we're not really sinners. And God's not holy or set apart. And we're all just one in this circle of life. We're either pantheists or panentheists. Either God exists within the circle of life with us or we exist within a singular consciousness with God. And good and evil are now co-equal entities. And we decide. They bend to us. We're the masters of the universe. We have the power. So we've completely eroded the supernatural distinctiveness of God through dualism. And that'll take us to our next worldview, where now we're just going to adopt naturalism instead. The material world is the ultimate outcome for us as a species. And that brings us to Darwinism. Darwinism is the belief that the universe is the result of random chance occurring completely within the natural world and processes and systems, and not the purposeful plan of a creative and sovereign God. Humanity, therefore, is a mere byproduct of this methodical evolution of natural substances. It is not the imago Dei. It is not made in the likeness and image of the Creator. This materialistic worldview thus nullifies biblical doctrines like original sin, salvation, and miracles, and instead sees the human condition as a result of simple natural selection. Therefore, humanity as a species progressively evolves physically, mentally, morally, and emotionally. What you need to understand is this has been in this last era the dominant theology and worldview in the West. It is the Genesis story of what has happened to the West, because it goes right at the Genesis story. Every ideology that you are up against today, communism, Marxism, wokeism, liberalism, progressivism, none of them are possible, and none of them existed within Western thought in any kind of systematic or significant systematic form or significant presence prior to Darwin. If Margaret Sanger was the most influential woman of the 20th century, Darwin was her greatest influence. Darwin is a mosaic figure to the spirit of the age. As Moses went up a mountain and came down with revelation from God, Darwin went to an island and came back with revelations from the natural world. And the world hasn't been the same ever since. Now, who was Charles Darwin? Let's start there. Charles Darwin, and you're going to see a kind of a pattern here. Marcion, Arius, Pelagius, maybe the three greatest heretics in the history of the church, right?
2: Mm-hmm.
0: All had connections formally to the church, or were formerly church officials. Charles Darwin was baptized within the Church of England as an Anglican as a child. His mother was an active member in what was called a Unitarian congregation while he was growing up. Now, that word in the early 19th century didn't quite mean what it means to many of you now in the early 21st century. They were on their way to becoming what you now know Unitarians as, but they weren't there yet. They weren't full-fledged heretics yet. They were largely people that believed in what's called oneness theology or modalism. The idea that the Trinity either does not exist, or it existed in a mode at a time, that God was the Father first, then God became the Son next, and now after the Son we have God the Holy Spirit now, or modes. And therefore all the various debates and discussions within Christendom about these ideas were all just one unified theology. Now, in the generations that since this became a dominant position in aspects of the church in the West, what happened when second and third generations of Unitarians grew up and inherited these views? What did they do? Well, they took them to the most logical conclusion and just became outright heretics. And so Unitarians were a significant presence within the Christian community in the 18th and even early 19th, or the 19th and even early 20th century, even in America and within the West. You don't see many of them today, because once one generation starts to let go of the rope of the fundamentals of the faith, the next couple of generations will just say, well, we'll just let it slip through our fingers altogether then.
2: What's right? The point?
0: What's the point at that point? Yeah, if there's no real distinctiveness, if nothing's worth debating about, nothing's worth arguing about, then the whole thing is pointless, right? It's why you always see like the woke preacher clips online. When you see the technicolored troon giving you the gospel of Tallarico at some Episcopalian church, there's like 20 people there, right? It's why. Because ultimately, if you're going to just tell me the same things the world tells me, I can just sleep in on a Sunday and no one passes a plate and asks me for money. I can just, you know, log on my phone and hear all this all week long, right? I'm just going to sleep in, right? The salt has lost its savor. It's of no use to anybody except to be thrown out and trampled underfoot, as the Lord once said. Right? So this is the theological background of Darwin. He is born into a church founded because Rome would not grant the king yet another annulment. So he started his own church. Thought that he had the right to therefore edit the Lord's Prayer. The line, "Thine is the kingdom, the power, and the glory," was inserted later by Henry VIII. Okay. And then couldn't decide actually the rest of his reign whether he was Catholic or Protestant. At the urging of the Protestants, who were no fans of Sir Thomas More, who was a devastatingly effective Catholic debater and also educated King Henry VIII when he was a child. All right. When the Reformation, when he pretended to be a Protestant for a while, then, you know, he had Thomas More. I believe he had him burned, right, at the stake, correct?
2: Beheaded, right?
0: Or was it beheaded? Something like that.
2: Well, one or the other.
0: One or the other. Yeah, he had him executed. But then the Protestants thought they had an ally. No, no, don't make scorpions for a pet. Okay. Didn't work out necessarily for the Protestants either. Okay. And then one of his daughters took over for a while in one of the kingdoms and became known as Bloody Mary. So essentially, Henry VIII was just a man after his own heart, Catholic or Protestant. But that's the history of the Church of England. The people who founded the country, the Puritans, were not running away from Rome. They were not running away from the Islamists. They were running away from the Church of England. Other than the Bible, up until recent years, the second greatest selling book of all time was John Bunyan's Pilgrim's Progress. He wrote that book while imprisoned for over a decade at the behest of the Church of England. King Charles today, who is essentially a Muslim, he's not just king, but he presides over the Church of England, and he's essentially a Muslim. So the Church of England, its entire founding is essentially a scam. So it's not a coincidence what ultimately transpired. You found something in a scam, it kind of just continues to be one of those.
2: A happy Eid Mubarak to you all.
0: Indeed. Okay. But this is the theological background that Darwin is born into. All right. So his father, as a young man, his father, whose family was well known for being humanists, openly skeptical of Christianity. Ironically, though, his father suggested that he become a clergyman for the Church of England. In fact, Darwin, at his bequest, even went on to study theology while at Cambridge. The point being that that's a nice life. I mean, his dad thought it'd be a great idea. It's a nice life. It's a cushy life. It's a comfortable life. He's going down a mine shaft with a flashlight, as my first radio boss once told me, Bob Dyer, back in the day, right? That's all right. So this is his theological background. All right. Mom belongs to what we call a heretical sect. He's baptized in a church that began from a total scam. His father doesn't believe any of this, but thinks because it would have made a nice living, he should join the Church of England anyway, right? You could kind of, pardon me, you could kind of see where this is going to end up in a way. Darwin later wrote to a friend that his intention of ending the ministry, quote, died a natural death during his famous trip on the HMS Beagle, which I loosely alluded to a few minutes ago. Now, on this trip, the captain of the ship, by the way, was a devout Christian who read the Bible aloud to the crew every day for the entire 5 years of voyage that they sailed on together. But it was at this time that Darwin became fascinated with a relatively new science called geology. And one book in particular written by a Bible skeptic who tried to use geology to disprove the story of Noah's flood. Now, this guy's geological claims have largely been, as time has gone on and science has become more modernized and provable, many of these original claims of geology are not true, in fact. But this was the new main source. Kind of the conversation we were just having about the skeptics, Aaron, that came out of COVID, right? Okay. Mm-hmm. That you may say, I'm just going to be skeptical of any official story. Okay. Well, then, you know, why then are you willing to grant authority to the alternative story? How do you know you shouldn't be skeptical of that, right?
1: Well,
0: right.
1: I mean, it's the point I was making, just for clarity. I don't think anybody should not be skeptical. But
0: of course,
1: the point I'm making is that this particular group of people is not just skepticism, it's a rejection.
0: Correct. And of course, as you're going to see with Darwin, by the way, when you reject the original order, you're going to have to replace it with something. See, why can't you just stay in a state of perpetual skepticism? I'm going to tell you why. Because you're made in the likeness and image of God. It's not possible for you to do it. You're not your own God. You can't do it. Your heart needs, has a God-shaped hole within it. You will therefore, and all human beings have therefore, and every human society therefore has required one of the two things, and most often, both of them at the same time. Someone will always rule, and something will always be worshipped. You're not your own maker. You were made. You can't run from your wiring. You can corrupt it, like adorable little Abby taking her daddy's earbuds and putting them in her mouth. You can corrupt that earbud, okay? You can corrupt your wiring, but you can't make it yourself. And see, that's why Candace Owens is now your God. She's your beacon of truth. She's your God. See, Darwin needed the same thing. And so his God is this early geologist. Now, Darwin's going to repeat this pattern later on of recognizing that someone will always rule and something will always be worshipped in his next work, which we'll get to here later in this conversation. All right? In fact, now the author of this geology book, he died in 1875. Darwin wrote in his own journal, quote, "Almost everything I have ever done, I owed to him," end quote. So he needs a new authority figure. Because someone will always rule and something must always be worshipped. Now, slowly but surely, while studying nature on this voyage, Darwin began to doubt the Genesis creation story. And later said that it was at this time, therefore, he doubted the Old Testament was as true as, quote, "any beliefs of the barbarian," end quote. That's a quote. Once Darwin renounced the Old Testament, it didn't take him much longer to renounce the New Testament as well. Because now he no longer believes in miracles. Quote from Darwin, "I came to disbelieve Christianity as divine revelation." And then there's this quote, or the second half of the quote. "I can hardly see how anyone ought to wish Christianity to be true." What do we call it these days when someone bases truth, or what they think is true, off of what they want the truth to be? We call that narrative.
2: Transgenderism.
0: Well, that's a narrative, yes. When pressed further one day on why he thought no one ought to want Christianity to be true, Darwin replied thusly, and I quote, "For if Christianity is true, many of my loved ones will be everlastingly punished, and this is a damnable doctrine to me," end quote. In other words, he just created his own religion, his own worldview. Didn't like the demands that God made, so just made his own God and his own demands. Now, here's the thing when you make your own God. You're going to need to come up with your own ethical standards, right? I mean, because again, we can't run away from it.
2: Yes.
0: Someone will always rule and something will always be worshipped, right? So something's going to have to sit in that vacant seat. Something's going to have to sit on that throne, right?
2: Even if you don't think so right away, C.S. Lewis proved this in Mere Christianity. Somebody is a nihilist. I don't believe in rules or anything like that. Well, the minute somebody tries to trip you, suddenly you'll take umbrage. Yep. That was wrong. Oh, really? Suddenly you have morality now. You will create it sooner or later.
0: Correct. Now, some of you may have heard that Darwin begged for divine forgiveness on his deathbed. I don't know that for sure, but what we do know, however, is his surviving family members, they vehemently denied those stories at the time. So here's some important points to understand. Steve, why aren't you getting into the scientific claims of Darwinism? Well, I'm going to tell you why. Number one, because a lot of scientists don't even believe them today. That's number one. Just as a lot of that, those kind of proto-nascent, you know, versions of geology that so influenced Darwin, scientists today don't claim as verifiable fact.
2: I think the dirty little secret is that even back in the day when this was Darwin and Dawkins, mm-hmm. and it's, you know, this was everywhere,
0: yep.
2: about 20 years ago, a lot of them believed it, but didn't really believe it all the way, but they loved that it bashed Christians.
0: Correct.
2: That's all that mattered.
0: Correct. The last few decades, cosmology, astrophysics, these kinds of sciences that have developed that now point out to origins of the universe, that the universe isn't a constant, that it has a beginning and therefore an end. The fossil record and the Cambrian explosion, folks, there really aren't a lot of high-end scientists anymore in the West that hold to the original Darwinian view. There just really aren't. It's not really argued that much at all anymore. That's why I'm only going to attack it from a worldview perspective, because of the worldview that it inspired. Now, some of you may wonder, why doesn't the Bible address these specific challenges to Darwin to some degree? Well, number one, the Bible is not primarily a science book. Now, there are practical things that that science has then reinforced later, like the practical results of following a lot of the dietary laws can be good for your health even to this day and age. Okay. But the Bible is not primarily a science book. You're not going to learn how to do open heart surgery through the Bible. Okay. Number two, materialism and secularism were virtually non-existent at the time the scriptures are being written. And since we're talking about from Moses writing the Pentateuch in roughly, 1400 BC, somewhere in there. Okay. Well into now, Paul, if you accept the late, as most modern scholars do now, the late authorship of Revelation to be around 90 AD, at the end of John's life, if you accept that, then now we're really talking about over the course of, we're approaching 2,500 years that now this book has been written, right?
2: Yeah.
0: All right. So, or over the course of, 1,500 years. So 1490 is roughly 1500. So we're talking a millennia and a half from the time Moses is writing the Pentateuch to, if you believe in a late authorship of the book of Revelation from John, roughly 1,500 years in an assortment of authors. And you're talking about an era of human society where secularism and materialism just were non-existent as thoughts. The foreign gods, the demons that they worshipped, were fused, interwoven with daily life. I mean, Roman emperors were calling themselves, the Egyptian pharaohs were calling themselves sons of God even before Moses showed up with the plagues. So this idea that there was some imaginary neutral realm where the supernatural or the divine, remember, we went through dualism, right? So the dualism gives you sort of a demonic, a demonic inversion of closing the chasm between the supernatural and the natural. It takes the idea that the reason that chasm is there is because of our sin, and therefore Christ leaves the supernatural realm into the natural world to bring to now give us a bridge back to the supernatural place that we were made and come from again, right? The demonic version of that is just to say that the barrier never existed and they're constantly one. So there were no neutral spaces. This didn't exist all throughout any of biblical history at all. Even going back to the period of time that Moses writes about in the Pentateuch, that goes back over 1,000 years before he lived, like when Abraham and those and the patriarchs, there's no secular realm, there's no materialistic realm. No one would have even considered within the ancient world, pagan or Semite, that such a thing existed. And in fact, it largely has never existed within Western tradition until Darwin. Which means now we're going to need a more new moral ethic, and I'm going to get to that here in a moment.
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0: So again, why don't we see the Bible more directly address the challenges of Darwinism? Well, number one, the Bible is not primarily a science book. And number two, it is being written, and the things being written about are being conducted within an era in which there was mass syncretism between the divine and the material. And everything could be a god. Everything could be worshipped. And it's dealing with the ramifications of that. So, Steve, does that mean, therefore, that the Bible's not equipped to tackle Darwinism? Oh, no. And as you're going to see in a minute, all Darwinism did was just, it didn't give us a material world. Oh, no, it didn't. It just gave us the pagan world again. And I'm gonna prove it to you here in just a few minutes. After we talk about our friends over at Jevity. Now listen, your DNA is yours, period. And you know what's wild though? We live in a country where big tech knows more about your browsing habits than you know about your own biology. The government wants to track what you say, what you buy, what you believe, but the most important data you're ever going to have, your own DNA, sometimes and often maybe you don't have any clue. And that's what Jevity wants to do. They want to change that. That's why they just launched Longevity Genomics, one cheek swab from your own home, and about 80 gene variants analyzed across 23 health categories. You get roughly 160 insights about how your body actually works, how you absorb nutrients, how you metabolize caffeine, how you process inflammation, whether the vitamins you're taking are the right ones that your body will absorb. You're uniquely and wonderfully made. We're not off just a uniform assembly line here, like we were, you know, descended from apes or something. We're made in the likeness and image of God. So we are all distinct in our own way. And that's why this information could be very beneficial to you from a health perspective. So it's never shared. It's yours, period. 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All right, so someone will always rule. Something must always be worshipped. So 1859, Darwin writes The Origin of Species. And I would argue this is now the second most influential date in Western history as we know it, setting the stage for the variation of the West that we live in. The two most important dates are 1517, when Martin Luther put his 95 Theses on the bulletin board of Wittenberg, and then 1859, when Darwin wrote Origin of Species. Those two dates are benchmarks in setting the tone for much of the world as you know it today. Many of the ideas that came out of the Reformation were what were used by those who what was used and inspired by those who founded America. Many of the ideas that came out of 1859 is what has been used and inspired by those who are trying to undo America. Here's the thing, though. How often have you ever heard the subtitle of Darwin's book referred to? Here's a refresher course. Here is the subtitle to Darwin's book that almost never gets mentioned today and retconned. And when I remind you of what it is, you're going to probably realize why. Darwin's subtitle was The Preservation of Favored Races in the Struggle for Life. And you guys kind of understand why maybe they had to retcon that one.
2: Oh, yeah.
0: Yeah. You know how we always say that evil accuses good of always doing what it's doing? evil will always project on the good what it's doing. So we've all been called racist for what we believe all these years, right? Yeah. The subtitle of their Bible is The Preservation of Favored Races and the Struggle for Life. But Steve, he was just talking about natural species and natural selection. Yeah, he wasn't. See, after about a decade, Darwin realized, if we're going to supplant the Bible as the fountainhead of how we're going to do this thing called Western civilization, right? We've got to have order, right? We can't just have chaos. Darwin himself would have probably agreed with me that someone must always rule and something must always be worshipped. I mean, if we're going to destabilize, so you're not really, as Aaron pointed out last hour, if you're a candy cultist, you're not really skeptical of everything. You're really skeptical of everything except what she tells you. You just formed your own movement, your own religion. You can't run from it. Dread it, run from it. Worldview arrives just the same. Someone must always rule. Something must always be worshipped. That will never change. For as long as we are an upright species on this planet, we cannot run from it at all. So after doing his duty of writing the book that would destabilize the West, Darwin wrote another book trying to re-stabilize the West. See, everything that we inherited in the West and as Americans was all done very purposefully. None of it was expected to just happen organically or spontaneously. It was all undone very purposefully. It will all have to be redone very purposefully. It won't just happen. It won't. We're going to have to make it happen by the grace of God. One of the creeds of the revolution, fight like it's up to us, pray like it's up to him.
2: Are you saying Christians are basically acting like scientists who believe in Darwinism, just blind chance, it's just going to happen? Is this what you're saying?
0: Yes, yes.
2: So we've been totally worked over is what you're saying?
0: Yes.
2: Correct.
0: So in 1871, Darwin wrote a new book called The Descent of Man. Because, see, Darwin wasn't just writing a science book. Maybe in 1859, when he published Origin of Species, give him the benefit of the doubt, maybe that's all he thought he was doing, was just scientific inquiry. But after time goes by, and he is seeing more and more of what he wrote now enter into academia, begin more and more to influence worldviews throughout the West. Do you know what became very, I said a few minutes ago before the break, Darwin didn't really give us a world of materialism. He just took us back to the old paganism. What surged in the West one generation? Or should I say, resurged in the West one generation after Darwin, the next generation? Spiritism, occultism, seances were everywhere. All he did was take us back to the old paganism. That's all that he did. That's all that he did. Because that's all that he can do. Because see, you can decide all you want that there isn't a God. But since he's God, you don't get to decide. No, all that is how big of a fool you are for believing otherwise. So Darwin understood now, after a full decade goes by, he's got to fill in some gaps, and that's what The Descent of Man does. This is the book now where Darwin moves on from mere naturalistic scientific exploration to now apply his new worldview to every aspect of human existence. Everything from sexuality, that's addressed in the book. A relatively new science at the time known as psychology, ethics, morals, even philosophy. Darwin came to preach. They always come to preach. Tucker was never just asking questions about Israel. What did I keep saying last year when this all began? Ask him what he wants to do instead. Now we know, right? Here's what he wants to do instead. As-salamu alaykum. And honor the Supreme Ayatollah Khomeini. That's what he wants to do instead. Wants to realign, redirect Christianity away from its Jewish roots and align it instead with Islam. Against Judaism. That's what he wants to do. He's made it pretty clear. They always come to preach, folks. They always do. They're never just asking questions. They always come to preach. Candace was always going to come to preach. They always do. And so did Darwin. What we call today now social Marxism, but its forerunner was social Darwinism, this is now born. Here's some quotes from Darwin's Descent of Man. A couple of my favorites. Darwin himself, quote, "At some future period, not very distant as measured by centuries, the civilized races of man will almost certainly exterminate and replace the savage races throughout the world." Any examples of that? Have we seen anything like that recently in this last century? Have we seen any societies emerge where we are clearly the superior and you are the other? How did you feel, by the way, if you refused to take, since you know we just had the Fauci hearing yesterday, how did you feel if you didn't take that that poison poke? Were you respected? Were you often told, I mean, I don't understand why you don't want to do what you do, but I respect your agency. Is that how we were treated for not taking that?
2: It was not.
0: Genetic serum? We were told we were dehumanized. Where's that tactic come from? Right here. See, they're the civilized ones. They're the smart ones. They're the experts. Here's another one of my faves. Quote, "We must therefore bear the undoubtedly bad effects of the weak surviving and propagating their kind." Now, who are the weak? Every time somebody says something like this, it's never people like them. It's always people like you. But there appears to be at least one check in steady action, namely that the weaker and inferior members of society do not marry so freely as the sound, and this check might be indefinitely increased by the weak in body or mind refraining from marriage, though this is more to be hoped for than expected. End quote. This sounds an awful lot like the struggle for survival of favored races, does it not, gentlemen?
2: Yes.
0: And now we have the prophetess of Darwinism herself, Margaret Sanger, the founder of Planned Parenthood. There's no such thing as Planned Parenthood. Margaret Sanger calling the undesirable members of society, according to her, human weeds, for example. Nazism, a master race. Soviet communism, from each according to his abilities, for each according to his needs. There's none of this without Darwin. He is without question the single most influential figure of the last century and a half. Even though he died over a decade before the 20th century began, that century was Darwin's century. He routed Christianity in the 20th century, routed it. And Christianity was so on the defensive, it deflected and deferred to Darwin. This is why I compare 1517 and 1859. In the West, Darwin is to the unbelieving world what Martin Luther was to the church. Once Luther took his writings and Bible translations to Gutenberg's printing press, the latch on Pandora's box was essentially opened, and the Reformation went from a German event to a global one. Similarly, Darwin's work gave those who didn't want to live under God's rule or God's law something they had lacked up until now, a competing worldview that at least could be intellectually comparable to Christianity, if not considered superior to it, provided you bullied enough people. And that's where we are today. Darwin so routed Christianity in the last century that the church and the believers in the pews began adopting his talking points and his philosophical premises, even to the point of incorporating Darwinism into our sermons and daily lives. And I'm going to talk about that next week when we get into utilitarianism. That's the moral ethic that Darwinism created. But let's stop there, gentlemen, and discuss what we have discussed so far today.
2: If Darwinism was just bleak science, the thing about it is transgenderism would not be anointed by the same crowd now.
0: Because this does nothing to perpetuate the species.
2: Yes. It's obviously weak. It's obviously broken. So if it was just fundamentally science, but it never was.
0: Correct.
2: It was always spiritual.
0: Correct.
2: Which is why as soon as it took away its spiritual enemy, now paganism through transgenderism.
0: Correct.
2: That's why.
0: This is vitally important. Why do you have queers for Palestine when you can't be a queer in Palestine?
2: Exactly.
0: Before you had that, you had Darwinist for homosexuality. If you're a true Darwinist, why are you promoting a sexual ethic that doesn't perpetuate the species? It would seem to be at odds, right? Just like queers for Palestine would seem to be at odds with queers in Palestine.
2: Yes.
0: Wrong. It's a symbiotic worldview designed to deconstruct Christianity. That's why it's not hypocrisy, Aaron. It's hierarchy. And they're always at the top.
1: Yes, and I was going to go in a similar place, and forgive me if you mentioned this, and I mentioned it, but the parallel lines, one directly from Darwinism and the other from Darwinism to the paganism that you did mention. One line, you can trace it directly to the sexual revolution. The other line, you can trace it to paganism, but they're both pointing towards the sexual revolution. The paganism gets rid of the bounds, the bans of Christianity, of morality, of what you can do, what God says you can and cannot do with your body. And the other part, the line coming directly from Darwinism to the sexual revolution, is you and me, baby, ain't nothing but mammals, so let's do it like they do on the Discovery Channel.
0: Right.
1: That's basically what we're seeing here. Except, as Todd kind of pointed out there, in a lot of ways, we've taken this beyond animals. As I've always said, transgenderism is not a perversion of reality, as you see in some species, a perversion of, hey, we're going to hump. Two dudes are going to hump each other. You see that in some species because they're animals. We're going to reject reality. I'm not aware. Maybe there's some, bottom feeder on the bottom of the ocean down in the Marianas Trench that maybe chews off its own genitals or whatever. Maybe there is some animal out there, I'm not aware of one, that does what we are doing to some of the most vulnerable, but certainly some who have just decided this and just completely taken this this mental illness, this demonic perversion, this demonic rejection of reality known as transgenderism. This all has its roots in Darwinism, one way or another.
0: Right on. That'll do it for today's show. Back at it again, noon to 2 tomorrow, right after Glenn Beck, right here on Blaze TV. Until then, go hard. Romans 8:28.
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0: right, back here with hour two, live and on demand here on the Steve Dace Show. That would be me alongside Todd Erzin, who apparently wants to get cussed out by a WNBA team owner. That's why you wore that shirt, right?
1: It's the dream, Steve.
0: Indeed. And then Aaron McIntyre, who just wants to literally be cussed out by pretty much anybody. You're fine with it.
2: Sure.
0: As long as you've earned it. 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That's DEACE.

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7: On the advice of counsel, I respectfully decline to answer based on my rights under the Fifth Amendment of the Constitution.
8: But we still have to be here for this, or?
7: Yeah, we still have to sit here the whole show.
8: Okay.
7: And I'll just keep saying that.
8: Can we just put it on?
7: I mean, in a few hours, he did it 111 times yesterday.
8: Wow.
7: 111 times. Fauci pled the Fifth. Cool. And when did this thing start where you go,
9: on the advice of counsel, I respectfully
7: just say I plead the Fifth. That's all you have to do.
9: On the advice of counsel, I respectfully.
7: You're not respectfully doing anything, and everybody knows it. So, I don't know. We got 10 things out of this yesterday, at
10: just
7: least.
10: 10? Just 10?
7: 10 major things.
10: Oh, okay.
7: Okay. Anthony Fauci applied for government grants for himself and got other federal employees to apply for him.
8: Yes.
7: He had other people doing his dirty work.
8: Yes. That was incredible.
7: Unbelievable.
8: That was incredible. I don't know that I knew. I mean, Josh Hawley was the one who broke that down. But, I mean, I most definitely had never heard that before.
7: In fact, let's go ahead and play the Josh Hawley one.
8: Okay. I had never heard this before.
7: Check this out.
11: Did all kinds of terrible things. It's because during the pandemic you got rich, didn't you? You got rich.

0: while people were dying, hundreds of thousands of Americans, over a million in the end, and you were getting rich. And not only were you doing that, you were using federal employees with taxpayer money to apply for and solicit cash prizes for you personally. Cash prizes totaling over $1 million. You did all of that during the pandemic, didn't you?
1: Oh, yeah.
0: That's a question.
1: Pause it for a second. He was already rich. Make no mistake. Yeah, right. This is lunch money.
2: Yeah.
1: He got richer, but he was already... He was already quite wealthy.
3: He just loved the adoration from doing this, yes.
1: But you know what's kind of great about him pleading the fifth is he can't argue with anybody.
3: Right.
1: He can't jump in. Yeah, no, Senator, that's a lie. You're making things. He can't do any
3: Senator,
1: of that.
3: You, Senator, don't know what you're talking about.
1: Right.
3: I mean,
1: so it's great from that standpoint.
3: There were a couple of times yesterday, well, more than once, but he wanted to talk bad.
1: Oh, yeah.
3: He wanted to talk really, really bad.
1: Yeah, he wanted to lie his butt off like he's always done.
3: Yes, he did.
1: All right, there's more here.
4: On the advice of counsel, I respectfully decline to answer based upon my rights under the Fifth Amendment to the Constitution.
0: You remember Greg Folkers? Who was that?
4: On the advice of counsel, I respectfully decline to answer based upon my rights under the Fifth Amendment to the Constitution.
0: Your chief of staff is the answer. Do you remember Patricia Conrad? Who was that?
1: Oh.
4: On the advice of counsel, I respectfully decline to answer based upon my rights under the Fifth Amendment to the Constitution.
0: She was your personal assistant. And what were these individuals doing in the depth of the pandemic in November of 2020 when millions of Americans were suffering from COVID? What were they doing? I tell you what they're doing. Folkers was on your behalf soliciting and gathering information for a cash award. Let's look at it. We've got his email right here.
2: Awesome.
0: Right over my shoulder. Folker says, I'm working on this nomination for the Dan David Award for Fauci. We need to beef up the COVID part. Do you have language in the can that you could share that delineates how we responded in new ways to COVID? He sends this to multiple federal employees. What was the Dan David Award? Do you remember, Doc?
5: On the advice of counsel.
4: On the advice of counsel, I respectfully decline to answer based upon my rights under the Fifth Amendment to the Constitution. Right,
0: it was a $900,000 cash award.
1: Oh, nice.
0: $900,000 cash award.
3: Pays for a lot of lunches.
0: And he got it. Because he used federal employees to get it. And this wasn't the only award, was it, Dr. Fauci? In fact, you applied for and received at least eight other federal cash prizes on federal time using federal employees and federal resources. Here they are over my shoulder.
3: Oh, hey there.
0: Besides the Dan David Award, you've got the Partnership for Public Service. You've got the Adelson Prize. You've got the Smithsonian Award. You've got the National Academy of Medicine's Award. You've got the CDC Foundation. In fact, you turn your staff into a full-time application machine. You actually wrote to people and
1: said, incredible.
0: Do you think maybe I'd qualify? And you got cash for all of this. And it wasn't just one or two employees, was it? In fact, you used eight separate federal employees on federal time using federal resources to solicit cash awards. Isn't that true?
4: On the advice of counsel, I respectfully decline to answer based upon my rights under the Fifth Amendment to the Constitution.
0: Here they are right over my shoulder. Here's all of them. The people that you use, federal employees, so that you could go and get cash money.
1: Yeah.
0: And the most hilarious part is that you weren't content to even dragoon them into applying for all of these cash awards. You then had them go out to the ethics agencies and ethics watchdogs and demand that you be able to get the money.
1: Oh, wow.
0: Amazing. That's right.
1: Jeez.
0: We've got it in your emails. Your staff and employees on federal time using federal resources being paid with federal dollars are soliciting cash for you. And then they're turning around and saying to the agency, we don't want just an answer. We want to get to yes, because Fauci wants the money. He wants it. We want to get to yes, and yes takes time. This is your chief of staff again, using federal email to pressure the agency's own ethics people. So that you could get money.
1: Incredible.
0: So that you could get rich.
1: Jeez.
0: And it violated the law. Didn't it, Dr. Fauci? Didn't it?
1: Didn't it?
0: It violated the law, didn't it?
3: Sir?
5: On the advice of counsel.
0: It is a question. You can answer. Go ahead.
4: On the advice of counsel.
6: Do you think this was a...
1: Wow. Now, when you put it that way, It makes it look bad.
2: Wait, hold on.
1: Yeah.
2: What other way can you put it?
1: He was in line for a whole bunch of awards, and people just wanted to give it to him.
3: Yeah.
1: What's he supposed to do, turn him down?
3: And he may have donated the cash prizes to...
1: He might have to charity or whatever. The charity, I think, was the Anthony Fauci bank account.
3: The back charity.
2: Foundation.
1: Yeah.
2: Foundation.
1: Yeah. Yes. I think that's what it was.
2: Do those people get like a 10%? Because that's a lot of work.
1: So, yeah.
2: I file for some grants.
3: Yeah, I bought him lunch a couple of days.
1: Yeah.
2: That's a lot of paperwork.
3: Yeah, it is.
1: I mean, we've got the king of believers in grants right here.
3: And I'm a big fan of it. And you do need due people to fill it out because it's a task.
1: Yeah.
3: But you can do it. I mean, if you have due people, they're...
1: But for $900,000?
3: Yeah, you're doing it.
2: I'm in.
1: Yeah?
3: Especially when you don't have to pay anyone. You're not the one paying people to work for you.
2: Exactly. Because there are grants out there that anybody can apply for. You just have to make sure that you qualify.
1: Right.
2: But, like... He's using federal employees.
3: Right. He's not paying anyone.
2: No.
3: We are.
1: Mm-hmm.
2: If you think about it, we're paying him like twice or three times.
3: Yeah.
2: His paycheck, mm-hmm. the employees, and the grant.
1: Yep. It's quite a racket.
3: It's quite a racket.
1: So, Ron Johnson alleged Fauci covered up evidence that ivermectin works. Do you remember you were such a moron
2: if you tried. Yeah. Why are you eating horse paste, Pat?
1: This is for animals.
2: Yeah.
1: This is farm animal medicine. What are you doing? And it's fascinating that the people who are using the farm animal medicine were getting better.
3: Yeah.
2: What?
1: Yeah. Yeah. It's weird, isn't it? So they knew it worked.
2: Wow.
1: Johnson highlighted studies. I didn't even know there were studies on it. There are studies that found that there was up to 70% effective rate against the virus when they used ivermectin. So Ron Johnson said, you said there was no evidence. There was all kinds of evidence. Loved ones had to go to hospitals, had to sue hospitals. So I want to know, to what extent were you involved in sabotaging hydroxychloroquine and ivermectin? And he did both. He was very much involved in both of those. Anybody who took them was a moron. Anybody who suggested they work was anti-science.
3: The advice of counsel.
1: I respectfully.
3: According to this, when they went after him with the ivermectin, 106 studies involving 200,000 plus patients show ivermectin was working.
1: Reduced
3: mortality by 47%. Reduced hospitalization by 34%.
1: Okay.
3: Reduced cases by 79%.
1: I'm surprised it's not more.
3: Increased viral clearance by 44%. Improved recovery by 39%.
2: Well, Pat, it can't be more because that's for horses.
1: Right.
2: So you're lucky. You're lucky you're getting those numbers.
1: You're lucky
2: about that. Yeah. Be thankful that that's 79% cuts the virus off. So it's for horses and horses only.
1: Senator Bernie Moreno asked why Fauci hired a criminal defense attorney and answered that question for him because he pled the fifth. He said it's because you're in deep crap, I'll say, because that's what we can say on the radio. He said, let me tell you who David Shertler is. He's the lawyer that Fauci has hired. He's a high-profile criminal attorney. He represented some really great people like Senator Bob Menendez. And there's an article here in the Washington Free Beacon that talks about why you would hire a guy like David Shertler. The comment is, if you're in deep S, that's who you call. And he knows he is, and that's why he's doing the...
7: I respect right.
1: That's why he's doing that 111 times.
3: And Reno asked, he set up why he became a senator and why he got into politics. And he also asked Fauci a very pertinent question.
8: Those policies were put in place because you had moronic politicians that listened to the words of a megalomaniac who was more interested and having met a Kardashian than the suffering of the American people. And that is you.
1: Yep, sure is.
8: Your advice to communities like that, to idiotic politicians who enforce those rules, arrested that mom for watching a football game with her own family outside.
3: Oh, yeah. He was pissed.
8: When that story broke, I said to myself, I cannot stand idly on the side and watch this happen. It was about 6 years ago today that I decided I'm going to give up my businesses, sell them all, run for office, run for the United States Senate. Here I am sitting in front of you 6 years later saying, who the f*** do you think you were for doing that? It is a total disgrace what you did to this country.
1: Sure is.
3: Yep.
1: And really, we wouldn't have these great soliloquies from these guys if he was able to just answer the questions. Because he'd be interrupting, he'd be babbling,
3: yeah.
1: He'd be spewing more lies out of his stupid face. So this is really kind of awesome.
2: Oh, he just had to take it.
1: Yep.
2: That stupid face.
1: Sat there and took it.
2: Took it.
3: Yeah, he had to.
1: Had to. Unless he would have gotten up and left. That would have looked really bad.
3: I don't have to hear that.
1: And they're still going to hold him in contempt of Congress, so. Because it's a little iffy on whether or not it's okay for him to be pleading the fifth when he has immunity.
2: Well, and that's what we did the research now. It was done by Grok, but Grok told us that he can't.
1: Yeah.
2: He can't play the fifth. He got immunity. That's how Grok said it.
3: Grok has a law degree now. Okay.
2: So now we don't believe Grok.
3: No, we don't.
2: Oh, okay. Sorry. I apologize.
1: Well, he's using we loosely there.
2: Okay.
1: I'm all over Grok on this.
2: Yeah, me too. I am all over Grok on this. But if it's a legitimate pardon, then he needs to answer those questions.
1: Right. He does.
3: Yeah. Oh, well, look, he brought like half a dozen attorneys with him. Yesterday, and in fact, the one got kicked out.
1: Mm-hmm.
3: The one got kicked out. One that was started out the hearing was sitting at the table with him, and Rand Paul was very unhappy about that. And
9: it's against the law to obstruct an investigation of Congress. There will be repercussions to your refusal to testify today, Senator Peters.
10: Rand Paul, may I make a comment?
9: You're not recognized. You're not recognized. If you are unruly, you will be removed from the proceeding. You are not recognized. And you are not recognized, sir. Sir, you are not recognized. You are not recognized. Security. We'll hold off. But you will respect these proceedings. You were told not to sit at the table. You insist on sitting at the table. And we told you you would not be recognized. You are not invited here for testimony, sir. You are being disruptive. Would you behave this way in a courtroom? No, because the judge would put you in jail. I can't do that today, but I can have you escorted from the premises. So I would say, sir, sit quietly and don't say another word. I said, sit quietly. You are not recognized. Another word and you're gone.
3: That was it.
1: There it was.
3: I've got red carded in
11: it. Mr. Chairman, I'd like to hear what the attorney has to say.
9: He is not recognized by the committee or the chair. If he speaks again, he will be removed from the room. This testimony is from Anthony Fauci. This is not a game with his lawyers. He can advise. His lawyers can give him advice. He's got a half dozen here. They're all allowed to talk to him.
11: Yes.
9: All right? Yeah. But the attorneys are not recognized. In fact, the attorney was told not to sit at the table, and he's not obeying that recommendation. There's a row behind you, sir. That's where you were told to sit, and you're not. And now you're disrupting the proceedings. And so, look, this is the way Anthony Fauci wants to be remembered, for a lawyer not listening to the rules. That's the way you want to be remembered, and that's what you're going to do. You are not recognized, sir. Security, please remove him from the
1: room. There you go. We're done. There it is. There it is. Kept pushing it. And
12: I just opened here.
1: Packing up his stuff.
3: Pick up the pace. Let's go.
1: Yeah.
3: Pack it up. Let's go.
1: Grab him by his hair and yank him out of there.
3: It later.
2: Yes, please. Grab him by the hair. Saludo. Stop persisting back here. Just say it. Stop persisting.
9: Let the record state that Dr. Fauci will still have the advice of the other half a dozen attorneys who have gone along today.
2: Paul has to let that go.
1: That's so good.
3: That's awesome.
1: No, he's the committee chairman. He really doesn't have to. He doesn't have to let that go at all.
3: I mean, the Democrats, I'd like to hear what the attorney has to say. No.
1: You shut up.
3: And there were a couple that, oh, we'd like to thank Dr. Fauci for his service. Shut up. Stop. That's what this is. We're not here for this.
1: So good. There were a lot of senators questioning the legality of the Fifth Amendment plea over and over and over and over and over and over again. Because as we mentioned, he shouldn't have the ability to plead the Fifth when he's got immunity.
3: He did it to 111 questions.
1: When you're under no threat of incriminating yourself, then how can you plead the Fifth when you're not in danger of incriminating yourself?
3: Right.
1: So, I mean, that's why there will be consequences, Rand Paul said. That's why there's going to be consequences to his pleading the Fifth yesterday. Also, Rick Scott told Fauci how lockdowns hurt his own family. Said, I have daughters with children. You cannot imagine the questions they have surrounding vaccines for their kids and themselves, and the unbelievable pressure to make the right decision for their health. I can tell you that pregnant women who worked with me were so scared. Every time they went to a doctor, they were told something different about taking a vaccine. You caused the fear. You forced people to watch their loved ones die alone over the phone. It's disgusting. You destroyed the federal government's credibility when it comes to public health.
3: That's for sure.
1: So true. Josh Hawley claimed that Fauci wanted to be the sun god of science. I think that's pretty clear.
3: That's absolutely
1: clear. Called himself
3: clear.
1: Science.
3: Sun god of science.
1: Even John Fetterman said he regretted the partisanship over the lab leak theory, because obviously the lab leak is pretty much accepted now by everybody.
3: Yeah, yeah.
1: When it was a conspiracy theory before.
3: Sure was.
1: And you were a total moron if you even brought it up. So how do you feel about that now? Here's what Fetterman said yesterday.
3: Yeah, well, this is him after.
1: Okay. This is after the hearing.
3: Yeah. Okay. I mean, you wore a suit again.
1: Yeah, it's amazing.
3: 2 days in a row, mm-hmm. John. He's struggling still.
1: He is.
3: He is struggling still.
1: I don't think there's ever going to be a full recovery.
3: He's got his phone with him still, and he's not. Mm-hmm. He's not 100%.
1: Right.
12: Do you think this was a perjury trap for Dr. Fauci? Do you think he should have responded to some of the questions?
13: I don't know what the other's views is, but of course, it's no surprise that he was taking the Fifth like that. I mean, there wasn't going to be any... I'm not there to embarrass him or to defend or praise him. It's really, to me, it's like, hey, I'll talk about my regret during that time, you know, when I was LG at the time.
3: Okay.
1: All right. And he did. But yeah, still using the phone.
3: Yeah.
1: Still unsure.
3: Don't understand what people are saying to him.
1: Yeah.
3: Kind of sad. Struggling a little, still mumbling a little. Yeah. Mm-hmm. It is sad. And we can't make fun of him anymore.
1: Beyond being sad, he's a U.S. senator. So you got the health issue again there. Okay. Is this really a guy who should be in office making important decisions?
3: Pennsylvania, I don't thought so.
1: Yeah, they did. Yes, they did.
3: I don't think they're going to think so next time, but...
1: No, I don't think so either.
2: The race was between him and Dr. Oz, right?
1: Yeah.
2: Look what Dr. Oz is doing.
3: I know.
2: So mm-hmm. I think it's a blessing that we got Fetterman there and then Oz getting rid of all those Medicare fraud.
1: And Fetterman had the reset, which...
2: And had the reset. Yeah.
1: But he doesn't vote like he has a reset.
3: Right.
1: So there's been a lot of talk, though, of him switching parties.
2: There have.
1: And Chuck Schumer trying to urge him not to. Because it can't afford to lose any more senators. But it'll be interesting. He's not necessarily playing Schumer's game.
3: No, he's not. And he's definitely not playing the communist game.
1: No, he's not. He's opposed to that.
3: Yeah.
1: Pretty clearly.
3: So good.
1: Opposed to socialists and communists Democrat Party.
3: I will say this, reset or no reset, he at least is an American.
1: Yeah.
2: Yeah.
1: Yeah.
2: And that's another one. I think we could all agree that he's your typical Democrat. Like what we all said Democrat
1: is. Yes. He was on the more liberal side.
2: Yep.
1: More on the radical side when he was running.
3: He sure was.
1: But he's different now.
3: Well, yeah.
2: But what do you expect? He married a bisexual wife. So.
3: Yeah, she hasn't been around lately either. So
2: no, she has not.
3: Things are Mm-hmm. I don't know how things
14: you wonder.
3: Are.
2: You wonder. Do wonder, exactly.
14: Yeah, has the reset hurt their relationship?
2: Because
14: she's
2: maybe.
14: Pretty. She's more radical than
2: he
14: is.
2: She is radical.
3: Yes. And so, yeah, I don't know how happy she is living in, you know, the in-laws' house that they bought for him.
14: Yeah. It's amazing how many people there are like that in Washington.
2: Yes.
14: Where their parents are taking care of them. Well, actually, one of them didn't quite make it to Washington. Graham Plattner.
3: Oh, right.
14: Who's been living off his, what is he, 50? And his parents.
2: And that's a problem?
14: No. Just needs a little help. No, it's great. If you need to live in your parents' basement when you're 50 years old, who am I?
3: Thank you. Thank you. Sometimes things are tough.
2: Sometimes.
14: Here in
2: America. I remember.
14: Sometimes.
2: I was 22 years old. I had to move in back with my parents after the divorce.
14: Well, 22 is a bit different than 50.
2: I still had to move in back with my parents.
14: Okay. All right. I can excuse 22. Sometimes things happen.
3: They do. Right?
14: Things go wrong.
3: I remember divorce one, moving. I lived in my parents' house while they were gone on a 2-month trip.
14: Oh.
3: I was like, I
14: and you
3: I'm
14: were sort
3: staying,
14: of and recuperating.
3: Staying at your place.
2: Yeah. And how old were you?
3: But they were not there.
2: 50? 55?
3: I wasn't 22.
2: You weren't 22?
14: So this was, what, 30-some years ago?
3: Yeah.
14: So you were in your 90s?
3: Yeah, let's go with that. Yeah.
14: All right. Yeah. Huh. So you were just a whippersnapper back then.
3: I would never have gone there had they been home.
14: Oh. You know,
3: they were on a 2-month trip. Yeah.
14: Mm. 2 months? Where'd they go?
3: Don't worry about where my parents were
14: well,
3: going.
14: You brought it up, not me.
2: You sure did.
3: just traveling.
2: Your parents could afford a 2-month trip.
14: That's
3: yes,
14: nice.
3: Yeah, they were just traveling.
14: Nice.
3: Yeah.
14: Wow.
3: And
14: I couldn't just take off and go for 2 months.
2: Can you leave for 2 months?
14: No.
2: You have kids.
14: I cannot.
2: No. Huh.
14: Like to.
3: They did.
14: I'd like to take a 2-month vacation. Wow. Just go through Europe and, I don't know, maybe Southeast Asia.
2: Okay, okay. Mm-hmm.
3: He was retired from General Motors, and my mother was retired from
2: the telephone
3: Michigan
2: company,
3: Bell.
2: Right?
14: Yeah. Oh, okay.
3: So they were traveling, and they just did what they wanted.
14: That's nice.
3: Yeah.
14: Was it mostly in the U.S.?
3: Yeah, my stepdad was like, the United States has everything you need to see.
2: That is true.
3: I've been around the world. I don't need to see anything
14: that's
3: more
14: true.
3: Than the United States has.
14: Ask the Europeans who were just here for World Cup. They'll tell you the same thing.
2: Grab that RV and just go north.
3: Yep.
14: Mm-hmm. Mm-hmm. That'd actually be a really nice retirement plan.
3: Yes.
14: Just get a really nice RV.
2: And
14: you know, one of those $2-3 million ones. So it's luxurious. You don't want to compromise on luxury.
3: No.
14: And then just travel around, seeing everything.
3: No.
14: You got a built-in hotel. I mean,
2: yes,
14: that would be phenomenal. Wouldn't that be great?
3: And they did that for a while. And one of their trips while they were gone, I just, you know, moved into
14: helped
3: their
14: yourself
3: house.
14: To their home.
3: Absolutely.
14: That's nice. Okay.
2: At least
14: good.
2: He told them. He wasn't.
14: Yeah. Did you, though? Did you tell them?
3: Yes.
14: Okay. I'm bad.
3: After a little while.
14: After a little while. After I'd been there for a month and a half and they were about to come home.
2: About to come home. Anyway.
14: Yeah,
3: person
14: you watching, know what? I'm living in your house.
3: The person watching the house came in and said, what the hell are you doing here?
2: Picking up the mail. They called me. They had a delivery.
14: Yeah, yeah. What we did skip was I forgot to play the very beginning of Fauci had some opening remarks, right? And I think we've got the last part of his opening remarks.
3: And it was just frustrating. It's from the very beginning.
14: Yeah.
3: He's a very frustrating
14: But
3: man.
14: This is the only time he didn't plead the fifth.
3: Right.
15: However, given Senator Paul's obvious obsession with calling for my prosecution,
14: yeah,
15: his repeated slanderous comments about me,
14: okay,
15: and recently his publicly releasing my unredacted personal diary aimed at embarrassing and intimidating me.
14: It worked.
15: The only conclusion I can reach is that the sole reason he is calling me before this committee is to get me to say something, anything, that could vindicate his repeated public pledges that I end up, in his words, quote, behind bars, unquote. Any reasonable person who has followed his unhinged obsession with me would readily come to the same conclusion. Therefore, although it pains me to do so, because of the respect I have for the legislative branch of government.
3: Do you?
14: Total respect.
15: And my decades-long record of cooperating with Congress.
14: And murder.
15: Under the advice of my attorneys, I will invoke my rights under the Fifth Amendment of the Constitution to refrain from answering your questions. Thank you.
14: No. Thank you. That was great.
2: And yesterday we got a picture of his diary, and this is what he wrote in his diary. Dear diary, I play the fifth, Tony.
3: funny.
14: It's agonizing to listen to the guy. Like, nobody should say anything bad about him. He has quite a deep and abiding love for himself.
3: He sure does.
14: He loves himself like nobody's business.
2: I don't know if you guys remember, there was a clip passing around where in his office, there's just pictures of him, paintings of him.
14: Really?
2: All around his office.
14: Yeah, that's great.
2: Pat, how many pictures of you do you have and paintings of yourself and memorabilia about you?
14: Hanging up in my house?
2: Hanging you up in your office. Just in your office. Just in your office. Don't count outside the office.
3: I don't think he has an office yet. The house isn't done being remodeled, but that's...
14: None. Zero.
2: Okay. Zero.
14: None. At home, it would be it's a different story because you don't think you carry the two. None at home.
2: What about your
14: either.
2: Dressing room? Because that's your personal dressing room.
3: No, that's his office. That's what he's considering his office.
14: Okay. Yeah, okay. That's what I'm calling
3: So I office. Went home. Go with the bit. That's all. That's what the man is saying.
14: Right.
2: Yeah, go with the bit.
14: Right.
3: Because at attention. The house, you know, seriously at the house, I mean, you guys, there's nothing. You're not even you're barely living in that house.
14: Now. Right, barely. We're hanging on for dear life, frankly.
2: Did you tell your diary? Did you write that in your diary?
14: No, I pled the fifth in my diary.
3: You gotta be almost done now, right?
14: You're
3: almost done. Don't plead the fifth. Just tell us you're almost done now, though, right?
14: Right. Okay. Yes, right.
3: Good. That's
14: it
3: good.
14: Actually is almost.
3: That's what I mean.
14: There's still some serious issues and things that have to be taken care of.
2: Serious.
14: But Jackie just told me last night, she's like, if they don't come tomorrow and do the things I asked them to do, I'm done. Like,
2: does that mean?
3: Yeah,
2: what does that mean, Pat?
14: We're going to take a break from our construction workers for a while. I think we're just a little tired of it. It's going on 6 months now. Next month, it'll be 6 months.
3: Okay.
14: So and we're so pretty well tired of it. So
3: and by giving up, that means?
14: That means, I don't know. I guess he doesn't get the rest of his pay until they finally finish.
3: Oh,
14: yeah.
2: Wow.
14: Yeah. So that's fun.
3: He may be over.
14: Yeah.
3: He may stop by.
14: Might stop by. We'll see. More coming up.
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14: Got some tweets here. A person of great intellect, thought criminal. Tweets, I could listen to Bernie Moreno tell off Fauci all day, every day. Yeah, pretty sweet.
3: It's pretty nice.
14: Huckleberry, the lab leak is now proven. How much longer until we find out COVID was intentionally released on the world and the World Health Organization helped keep it hush?
3: Oh,
14: all to stop Trump's reelection.
3: Stop it.
14: Wouldn't surprise me. Nothing would surprise me at this point. Dirty Mule would love to see Jeffy testify in front of a committee with immunity. His answers would be so? And?
3: How about you not worry about it?
14: Yeah. How about you don't Senator, worry about what I said?
3: None of your
14: about closing
3: business.
14: Businesses.
3: Senator, you work for me.
14: Yeah, he'd be on death row right now. It would be so egregious, they'd give him the death penalty.
3: Yeah, you know, we're not allowed to throw you on death penalty, but we're doing it anyway.
14: And here he is with the Fat Five.
3: Big day today, Pat. I don't is know it? If it's a huge day. It's overshoot day. Earth overshoot day. Marks the day when humanity's demand for ecological resources and services in a given year exceeds what Earth can regenerate.
14: What?
3: So
14: that's today?
3: That's today, Pat.
14: Is there a day like that every year?
3: Yes,
14: or?
3: There.
14: Oh, okay.
3: Yes,
14: all
3: Pat.
14: Right.
3: Every year.
14: So we far exceeded our resources and everything?
3: Everything just stops now. We're all dead.
14: Oh, okay.
3: We're all dead.
14: Interesting.
3: The extreme weather events.
14: Except, no.
3: All various impacts of global ecological overshoot.
14: Yeah, wow.
3: So.
14: Wow.
3: Huge day.
14: Big
3: today.
14: Day.
3: Today's the day.
14: Yeah.
3: Today's the day when we're mm-hmm. now we're just eating what the earth does, you know, can't spare.
14: Did we get this from some other planet?
3: We can't
14: the
3: spare.
14: Stuff we have now. We got it from some other planet and we rape their resources. So,
3: well, I mean, we're going to have to soon.
14: I'm pretty sure I have food at home that
3: we're
14: I can eat.
3: We're going to have to do that soon because we're going to
14: gas in my
3: the
14: car.
3: Earth is just going to close up.
14: All right.
3: It's going to be over. So
14: that's weird. Okay.
3: Yeah, I mean, just watch what you eat, watch what you use.
14: Because I guess it's the last of it.
3: It is the last of it until next year.
14: Oh,
3: and until next year.
14: Okay.
3: So you got to make it. What, 5 months?
14: Yeah.
3: So
14: You can do it.
3: Good luck. Yeah, you can do that. What are the odds that this happens? The Trump administration asked the Supreme Court for an emergency ruling to let it implement an exclusive order targeting mail-in voting. The request to the nation's highest court came after a federal appeals court last weekend blocked the order's implementation in 23 states that sued to challenge the requirement, barring ballots from being sent to anyone not on the approved eligible voter list. The administration is seeking a quick decision, noting that any new policies would need to be active by August to be used in November's election. I'm not sure what the prediction markets are saying, but the Chewing the Fat, Jeff Fisher, Pat Gray Unleashed prediction market says bet against it happening. Because I don't know that there's going to be a quick resolve from the Supreme Court. But good luck. Well, maybe it happens. Maybe it happens. And just when you think that there weren't going to be any more drones in the sky, think again. There will be more drones in the sky. It'll be the DoorDash Air video.
14: Okay.
3: Goes right here.
14: The DoorDash.
3: Oh, yeah.
14: There it is.

0: 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My skies aren't as dark as they should be because the Walmart drones do not deliver much to my specific neighborhood. I don't like it. I don't like it. I want to be able to have them just drop
1: delivered in an hour.
0: Absolutely.
1: Yeah.
0: I want that so bad. I want to just type it on my internet and have it dropped at the front door.
1: Mm-hmm.
0: That almost happens with Amazon. That's pretty close.
1: It's pretty close. They're pretty amazing.
0: They're working on their own drone delivery system as well. And, you know, Walgreens has theirs, and there are other companies.
1: How are we going to coordinate that with all these drones in the air?
0: That's going to be easy.
1: Is it?
2: Yeah, it's going to be easy.
0: Fly around. Yeah.
1: Oh, okay.
0: They'll just avoid each other.
1: Was it silly of me to even? Yeah, should I be embarrassed?
2: You are coming so close to embarrassing yourself because obviously,
1: it's easy. You can coordinate.
0: Just avoid themselves.
1: Drones from every company on Earth.
2: Thank you. And
1: don't worry about it.
2: It's pretty wide open.
1: Yeah. So, right.
0: The only thing that you have to worry about flying drones is you.
1: Okay.
2: Yeah.
0: All right. The companies are going to be doing it just
2: fine. Yeah, don't fly your drone.
1: Yeah. No.
0: But you, if you're going to fly your drone anywhere but your backyard, I want it registered. I want everything on it.
1: Well, let me apologize then. I didn't realize it was that easy.
2: Yes.
1: Should have, but didn't.
0: 60 Minutes has named four new correspondents. New York Times columnist Ross Douthat. Author Sebastian Junger, filmmaker Gianna Toboni, and ex-politician Trevor Phillips.
1: What?
0: They are going to replace longtime correspondents ousted by Barry Weiss, who's guessing that these four people are going to help out. New York Times columnist Ross Douthat will serve as a full-time correspondent, the one on the left. Sebastian Junger, Gianna Toboni, and Trevor Phillips will join the news magazine as contributors. And Toboni also is going to be a CBS national correspondent, CBS News national correspondent. That's the same with Phillips is going to do the same thing as Toboni. They're going to be 60-minute correspondents. CBS is giving Phillips the senior global affairs correspondent. So in addition to those four, Nora O'Donnell, who they've called a powerhouse. You think of a powerhouse, you think of Nora O'Donnell. And she was promoted to 60 Minutes correspondent after having previously served as a contributor to the show. Leslie Stahl, she will not leave. Bill Whitaker.
1: She's in her
0: 80s. John Witherell will also return for the 59th season of 60 Minutes. Premieres September 13th of this year.
1: Last time she came up.
0: She does.
1: Didn't we see she's 84?
0: Yeah, she's
1: Leslie
0: up there.
1: Stahl. Yeah. Yeah.
0: And she does.
1: You think she does? Look, 84?
0: Absolutely.
1: No, she doesn't. Come on.
0: There were a couple of angles that we saw that were, oof.
1: Well, of course, she doesn't look like she's 20, but
0: no, she does
1: she's
0: not.
1: In pretty good shape
0: overall,
1: for 84.
0: She does not look 84. Yeah.
2: Confirmed,
0: that's for sure.
2: She is 84.
1: Yeah.
0: Wow.
1: Yeah. That's amazing.
0: I'd still hang, I mean, that's not, it's not.
1: It still has a good
0: gig. It's not a hard job, but it's still, you still have to take
1: some work. Oh, I think 60 minutes, there's a lot of work involved in that.
0: Yeah. So, I mean, good for her.
1: Mm-hmm.
0: Good for her. At least for now, Apple has passed NVIDIA to become the world's largest company by market cap this week. Investors have come to view it relatively modest spending on AI as an advantage. Now, the company has opted to rent data center capacity instead of going all in on building its own AI infrastructure, which many on Wall Street said it would leave it behind rivals. But now they're saying, you know, that stuff might not be a bad idea.
1: Yeah.
0: And so,
1: are they renting it from Elon? I think.
0: Some of them.
1: No.
0: Chris deals is with other companies.
1: Shaking his head.
2: They had a deal with other companies.
1: Must be Google that rented it from.
0: Because
1: Google was spending, I think, was it $2 billion a month?
0: It was a lot.
1: Yeah, it was a lot.
0: They were renting it from Elon. Mm-hmm. That list you saw go up there, that's the list of the top five companies. Apple has $5 trillion, and then Nvidia's $4 trillion something. And those are the, $2 trillionaire to $5 trillionaire companies.
1: Wow. Apple's at $5 trillion now.
0: Yep. That's the biggest one right now. Right now. As
1: wow.
0: of right now. And look, they got an earnings call today. I'm sure that, and Tim Cook, this is his last earnings call. This is
2: Tim
0: being,
2: Apple.
0: This is being, yeah, Tim Apple. This is being, touted as his last earnings call.
1: Mm-hmm.
0: There's a guy that won't. I thought he was over with. I thought he was leaving,
1: I did too.
0: Months ago.
1: Yeah.
0: It just won't leave.
1: Yeah.
0: So this apparently is his last earnings call. I'm sure he's going to talk about the new customer lease program. A program called Upgrade involves a partnership with the buy now, pay later company, Klarna. 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At 1 or 2 year mark, customers can purchase their existing device for an additional fee, upgrade it, or return it. Estimates show that the average iPhone replacement cycle has grown to nearly 4 years. That is too long. If the leasing option is successful, a portion of Apple's customers will be expected to upgrade, every two years.
2: Yeah, every two.
0: The program may also show Apple to better spread out revenue across quarters. Yeah. So, I mean,
1: they've gotten so expensive now, that people are skipping it for a while. Who wants to pay? I could get a $12,000 phone or I could eat for the next 2 years.
0: I mean, most people choose eating.
1: Most people choose eating.
0: Not everyone.
1: Yeah. Yeah. Not everybody.
2: I don't choose eating on that
1: Granted,
2: one.
1: Granted, not everybody.
0: Eating isn't for everybody.
1: But I think
2: you.
1: 51% of us choose food.
2: And yes, Apple primary AI comes from Google and its Gemini models.
1: Okay. Wow.
0: I showed you the $2 to $5 trillion companies. Here is the $1 trillion market cap share companies, 6 through 12. See, Tesla's still hanging in there.
1: Yeah,
0: a little over a trillion.
1: I keep seeing the celebratory headlines that Tesla's losing money.
0: I know. I do too. And then I see this list,
1: and then they're still there.
0: I mean, he's not
1: SpaceX
0: in the $2 trillion. He's not in the $2 trillion list. He's, he's down the list, or what is that, seventh or eighth, something like that.
1: I think his net worth, I think Elon's worth has slipped under a trillion, hasn't it?
0: I may have.
1: Because of the latest losses by SpaceX.
0: I haven't looked lately, but it probably has. It surprises me that Walmart isn't in the $1 trillion club.
1: Yeah, me too.
0: They're only worth nine. This is how much of a loser company they are. They're only worth $935.43 billion.
1: That's embarrassing,
0: right?
1: That's embarrassing.
0: It kind of is.
2: Yeah, it sure is.
0: It kind of is.
2: And Tesla, yesterday,
1: I'm ashamed of them.
2: Produced their 10 millionth Tesla globally.
1: Okay, 10 millionth. From the beginning till now, it's only 10 million.
0: Okay.
1: That's an amazing company.
0: It sure is.
1: Because they're not among the leaders in sales, that's for sure. 10 million. I mean, GM probably does that every year.
0: GM throws away 10 million.
1: They spit at 10 million.
2: He puts it on his tweet. Only 6 years ago, the factory made their first 1 millionth vehicle. 6 years ago.
1: Oh, wow.
2: So now they're at 10.
1: Does show the growth, though.
0: It does.
1: Yeah.
0: It absolutely does.
1: Yeah.
0: The time I could do this, I found this rather interesting as well. Across the quarter of 2026, Luminate data shows that every major streaming platform it studied, with a clear exception of Netflix, keeps viewers hooked with older classics from its catalog rather than fresh original content. They highlighted, look at this chart here of what people watch. Older shows definitely outweigh new content, which is, I want new content, but original content.
1: I do too.
0: I want original content, but I still watch, I still watch older shows though. Here's the thing, when they don't have new content and I need to watch something, I'm going to watch an older show that I like.
1: Mm-hmm.
0: And that's what's happening.
1: That's what happens,
0: And that's what happens. So, congratulations.
1: Well, The Office is huge, and, people can never get enough of that. The Office,
0: for sure.
1: Friends, Parks and Rec,
0: Suits,
1: one of the greatest shows of all time.
0: Suits saved a lot.
1: Yeah, yes.
0: Netflix loved putting. They were happy to put Suits on. This is the New Frontier magazine.
1: Okay,
0: I just dropped the paperwork. Place. I know. I can't reach down there now. Go to Pat. Unlimited.
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1: Yeah.
2: And you'll save 40 off the first 50 subscribers.
1: Save how much?
2: $40.
1: $40
0: off.
1: Okay.
0: And
1: wow.
0: Hey, look, the picture on the television screen is the same as the magazine.
2: Yeah, first 50 subscribers will get a digital copies of issues one through five.
1: And we got the Nixon Maxing front of Frontier.
0: Yeah. Look at that.
1: Which I don't understand. How did this happen? Why is Richard Nixon a thing again? That's weird.
0: He definitely is, man. This
1: guy's been dead for, what, 32 years?
2: Don't embarrass yourself.
1: Okay. Sorry.
2: Don't embarrass yourself.
0: I mean, he's Richard Nixon, right?
2: Thank you.
0: I guess you can just leave it there. He's Richard Nixon.
1: Yeah.
0: So.
1: Right. Which
2: he's not a crook.
1: No.
0: He's definitely
1: not a crook.
0: I'm not a crook. I saw an interview with him. I mean, it was a few years ago, but he was definitely sharp. You know, I mean, when he was before, obviously before he got sick and died, but
1: it does tend to put a damper on your sharpness.
0: Because I had an interview scheduled with him and he died. He didn't show up.
1: Oh, wow.
0: He didn't show up. Yeah, I was like, oh, come on. But it wasn't that bad of a guy.
1: Yeah. Well, I mean, Watergate, was it really a big deal? You look at some of the things that are going on today and you think, well, okay, they broke into a hotel of a campaign that was doomed from the start.
0: Yeah, he was losing anyway.
1: It was a dumb move. Did he direct that? Did he guide that? Nobody even really knows for sure if he had, but he had part in the cover-up. So that's what killed him at the end.
0: Right.
1: But was it that big a deal?
0: I mean, I don't know.
2: Maybe he's in the magazine.
1: Was it the biggest scandal of all time? Dumb. No.
0: Right.
1: It wasn't.
0: And Gerald Ford, became president and then pardoned him before he left.
1: Yeah.
0: And they made a big deal about that.
1: Oh, yeah.
0: I mean, he broadcast giving Nixon the pardon.
1: Mm-hmm.
0: It was, is he going to do it? And that was... They made a huge deal on that, and I'm sure that's discussed in the New Frontier magazine.
1: I'm sure it's all in there.
0: Because this is Nixon Maxing here at the Frontier
1: magazine.
0: So you're
1: going to love it.
0: Yeah,
1: so go get it.
0: Yeah.
1: Where do you get it?
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1: All right.
0: There you go.
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6: Hey, welcome to it. I don't know what we're going to do about Iran. I really don't. It's ugly.
7: It's over.
6: Yeah. Is it?
7: Yeah.
6: Is it over?
7: Straight is over.
6: They attacked us again yesterday, just out of the blue. We hadn't hit them, and usually the pattern is, I don't know, somebody strikes and then the other person retaliates. But this time, I think they just went for it.
8: Well, we didn't start it to begin with. So.
6: We didn't start it.
8: No.
6: No.
8: It's their fault.
6: Right.
8: So if we
6: Well, they were building the nuclear weapons, apparently. We're trying to. We couldn't allow that.
8: Now.
6: Yeah.
8: They don't have an Air Force.
6: Now what are you going to do? So I was hearing rumblings yesterday showing up in my algorithm that there was some kind of leak document about a ground invasion, like a limited one with specific targets, and we might take over specific things.
8: Limited.
6: And they were trying to decipher whether it was true or not. And so based on the fact that there hasn't been all hell breaking loose, I'm guessing it wasn't true.
8: Well, I would... Personally, I don't know, I did not see this, but I would say that I would hope that our military has contingency plans for everything.
6: Yeah, I'm sure there are, but this was a...
8: Pistol Pete's got plans to...
7: Pistol Pete has all the plans.
8: Yeah, he's ready to go on all of it.
6: Yeah.
8: Oh, you wanted ground troops?
6: Okay.
8: Here's the plan.
6: Mm-hmm. Yeah.
8: Oh, you wanted to nuke them? Here's a plan.
6: Yeah.
8: I mean, Pistol Pete's ready to go on that.
6: Yeah, I'm sure he is.
9: Well, yeah,
6: sure he is.
9: Sent out this picture yesterday. This is what we're using to blockade the Iranian ports.

0: Okay.
1: So no ships are allowed in or out of Iranian ports. The blockade is being enforced. Freedom of navigating remains for vessels transiting. So, like, the strait is open. Mm-hmm. And those are all the assets that we're using.
0: Okay. Wow.
2: I mean...
0: All right.
2: Yeah.
0: It's just we shouldn't have to do this.
2: No, we shouldn't.
1: We shouldn't.
2: And Saudi Arabia jumped in the fray.
0: Yeah, that's
2: right. They're going to be true. They've joined. They said we are joining the U.S. military campaign.
0: I'm surprised that hasn't happened.
1: About time.
0: Long before now. I mean, they've been attacked over and over and over again. At some point, you say, "Okay, we're done with that." I know we were sort of friends before this, but not anymore. Okay, we're enemies now, and we're coming for you because we're sick and tired. If it was us, if Mexico was hitting us like every day, I don't think we'd be, well, like, don't worry about it. It's Mexico. We've been friendly. We do a lot of trade with them.
2: And they've gotten hit more than I thought, actually.
0: It's 1,000 times, right?
2: Yeah, according to this story, nearly 1,000 drone strikes they've weathered since February. Half of them, Saudi Arabia blames on Iraqi militias,
0: which are tied to Iran.
2: Right.
0: Yeah.
2: Still, okay, let's take that away. 500.
0: Yeah.
2: I mean,
0: that's more than enough. More than enough. I think after, I don't know, let me count. One, I'd be like, all right, we got to take them out.
2: Yeah.
0: Take them out.
2: Did Ontario just shoot a missile at us?
1: Oh, yeah, but it's Canada. Don't worry. They're good friends. We do a lot of trade with them.
2: It's just those damn Ontarians.
1: Don't do anything. It's really hasty if you do something. Let's talk it out. We'll walk it off.
2: No, walk it off. That's
1: walk
2: what you
1: it
2: do.
1: Off. Walk yes, it off. Just walk it off.
2: Dust yourself off. Walk it off.
1: Yeah, but they blew up Buffalo. Walk it off.
0: Just walk it
1: walk
0: off.
1: Walk it off.
2: Seriously, that might be okay.
0: Plus, it was cold up there, so don't worry about it. Don't worry about it. They shouldn't have been living there in the first place.
2: Thank you.
0: It's basically a Canadian city anyway. So, whatever.
2: They blew up themselves.
0: But, you know, Iran's also threatened to kill Melania and Barron Trump.
2: Oh, yeah.
0: That's concerning. So, I mean... David Pakman flagged a video shared by Tasnim News Agency, which is an outlet he describes as being affiliated with the Iranian Revolutionary Guard Corps, the IRGC, to you, Jeffy.
2: Thank you.
0: That threatened the lives of First Lady Melania and her son Barron. The video, which was generated using artificial intelligence, was a very detailed fantasy of murdering Melania, followed by a separate threat for Barron. Wow. Completely unacceptable, and I don't know, they're getting more bold, it seems to me,
2: yes, not less.
0: So I don't know where we go from here, but I guess we'll see.
2: Well, they better, for sure, our security protection needs to be up.
0: Yes. Needs to be a lot of secret service around.
2: Absolutely.
0: Prime Minister Benjamin Netanyahu visited the White House yesterday. And that was his first in-person talk with the president since the war began in February. And what's her face? Levitt. Carolyn.
1: Yeah. Carolyn Levitt.
0: Described it as productive and positive.
2: Okay.
0: Something like that.
2: Okay.
0: Netanyahu described it as one of the best meetings ever.
2: Okay.
0: With the president.
1: So mom and dad are made up.
0: It's all fine now.
2: Okay.
0: Everything's good.
1: So does that mean we're going to go to, what is it, Pick Mountain?
2: Yeah, Pickaxe.
1: Pickaxe Mountain? Is that means that we're
0: sure
1: good to
0: should.
1: Go?
0: We sure
1: because
0: should
1: Because in my opinion, Pat, I believe Iran is winning the propaganda war.
2: Oh, yeah. Well, look.
0: Yeah.
2: They're
0: not winning the war, but
1: no,
0: the propaganda. Yeah.
1: They're
0: well,
1: on it.
0: Because they've got help from the U.S. mainstream media.
1: Thank you.
0: That's why.
1: And they keep tweeting out.
0: Pisses me off.
1: Some really catchy songs.
0: Yeah, that's right.
2: The Lego song.
1: And we've got now this Lego song that came up.
0: Yeah.
2: And Marco Rubio called it, you know, that just they can produce all the stupid Lego movies they want. Well, I mean,
0: here it is. Check this out.

0: Wow.
1: I
0: mean, you got to give them credit.
1: You got to give them credit.
0: Better than I thought they were capable
1: yes.
0: of.
1: Yes.
0: Better than it used to be. The propaganda coming from Iran. Wow.
1: And Jeffy asked a question. What was that QR code? That QR code was to their page.
2: To their website.
1: And then because that song is in Spotify. And I will say this.
0: Is it really?
1: Yes.
2: So we are going to get dinged for that.
0: Yeah.
1: I did listen to the song while I was working out yesterday.
0: Oh, jeez.
1: It came up on my on my rotation. I apologize.
0: It's catchy.
1: It's catchy. It's catchy. It worked. Mm-hmm. I was doing chest.
2: If they're going to be playing at the clubs, man, everybody's going to have their arms up in the air.
1: That's a great song for
2: Epstein,
1: a club.
2: Epstein, Epstein. Mm. And that's why I don't like it.
1: Oh, I don't like it at all.
2: I don't like it one little bit.
0: No. Nope. And it's well done.
1: Very well done.
0: Is that all just AI?
1: Yes.
0: Huh. The rap, too?
2: I wonder if they could do
0: that. Can AI rap that well now?
2: Oh, yeah. They wouldn't be able to rap that well when we turn Iran into sand. Everything.
0: Uh-huh. Well, makes glass. You want to do that, doesn't
1: I
0: want to it?
1: Turn into glass, not just sand. It's
2: okay.
1: Just glass.
2: You know what?
1: Okay.
0: Yeah, it's already sand. You want to turn the sand into glass.
2: I want everything.
0: Mm-hmm. Yeah. A little heat.
1: Just a little bit. Just a tiny little bit.
0: Yeah, like 4,000 or 5,000 degrees.
1: Okay.
0: Something like that. Mm-hmm.
1: I know.
0: After an explosion of some sort.
1: I know.
0: I mean, that's what it makes you want to do.
1: Yes. I know Starlink yesterday or the day before, they said, Iran, you have now internet through Starlink. The whole Iran.
0: Wow.
1: So, let's see if that opens up some form of...
0: Some of the other side.
2: I'm surprised that didn't happen before, but already, but good.
0: Yeah, so
2: I'm very happy.
1: I guess
2: with that.
1: We now have satellites that are pointing to Iran. So buy this dish and then let's get it from the other side, not this side, from the other side.
0: Yeah.
2: Do they still have to buy the dish?
1: Well, I know he donated some, but.
2: Okay.
1: You still got to buy the dish.
2: Where are they buying those at?
1: It's starlink.com.
2: And they're going to just ship right
1: they
2: into
1: ship right, to you.
2: Right into Iran.
1: Yep.
2: The drone deliveries or?
1: You know what? Yes. Just for you.
2: I was just wondering how they're going to get that.
1: They'll get it.
0: What if we just disguise the exploding drones?
1: Okay.
0: With drones
2: Starlink.
0: From Starlink.
1: Yeah. Okay.
0: Yeah, we just write Starlink across them.
1: Yes.
0: And then we just send them in.
1: Just shop them in. Yep.
2: You're welcome, Elon.
0: That would work.
2: Take care of that.
0: So, I guess we're going to hit them pretty hard. I think after this latest attack on Jordan... the president says we're going to hit.
2: Okay.
0: Used some interesting language yesterday describing how we're going to hit them. So we'll see.
2: Okay. And, you know, you mentioned Netanyahu. You know, he sat down with the Sean Puffy. And he said that he's coming to New York.
0: Okay.
2: And I found it interesting that Sean pointed out that we'll let him tell you.
0: Yeah.
3: And you've got this lunatic mayor in New York thinking. You may get arrested if you go to New York, which will never happen.
4: First of all, I'm going to New York.
3: Yeah.
4: I'd love to see you there when I go to the UN in September.
3: You know, I moved to Florida.
4: Well, you can take
3: I'll
4: a plane.
3: I'll come up, yes.
4: You can come. You've come to Washington, so you can go there, but I'm definitely going there. I'm going to speak the truth in front of this.
0: What?
4: You know, this is hate-spewing elected official who's pitting... One group of New Yorkers against the others. He's turning them against New York Jews. I mean, what are we, in the 1930s? What is this? Mm-hmm. You know, so much hate, so many lies.
0: Mm-hmm. So he's not a fan. I'm guessing from that, he's not a fan.
1: That's what you got of that?
0: Of Zoran Mamdani. Yeah,
1: that's
0: is it just me? Did I misunderstand what he was saying?
1: I think you did.
2: Yeah, I think pretty sure that's what he meant. And I guess Sean wanted to be clear that he lives in Florida.
1: Yeah, what was that all about?
2: I don't know.
0: I think because he wants you to know that he's not subjected to Mamdani. So he got out because of...
1: Okay.
0: I don't know.
2: Okay. So he doesn't have to come to New York. But Netanyahu is like... you come to Washington, D.C.
0: Just come on up. Is there a plane that goes between
1: no flights?
0: No?
1: No flights.
2: We're not in Florida now, bro. Plus, during the week, apparently, you know, that's where your woman is. So, your purported woman.
0: Uh-huh.
1: Wait, we're talking about this here?
2: I don't...
1: thought this was an off-air conversation.
2: Oh, okay, never mind.
1: Oh, okay.
0: Mm. All right. I mean, everybody knows they're engaged, right?
2: Yeah.
0: He and Ainsley Earhart are engaged.
2: Yeah.
0: So, yeah, that's not a secret.
2: Nope, they're still engaged, according to all being told.
0: What, do you have some secret information?
2: I do not.
0: All right, then. Pipe down. All right, more coming up in a second. Let me tell you about Kexi Cookies, our famous Dubai chocolate cookie. Leaves the menu tomorrow, July 31st.
2: Shoot.
0: So make sure you stock up right now before it's gone. 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
0: There is a really nice story circulating the country. In Santa Cruz, California, 16-year-old lifeguard, first summer as a lifeguard, went out and saved a 10-year-old kid who was in the surf that was out of control. Looked like the waves were, I don't know, swelling to 12 feet high or something.
2: He held on to that kid.
0: He went running out into the surf, grabbed the kid, and even when the waves were overwhelming, crashing him down on him, he held on to him.
2: He was
0: said, I was not going to let go of that kid.
2: Incredible doing his job that he was hired to do.
0: Okay.
2: It was awesome. I was so happy to see someone actually perform the job that they were hired to do.
0: Well, that's what he said. He said it's his job.
2: Yeah.
0: But he did it.
2: So let's move on. But nope, we can't do that.
1: No. Yeah, and we have the video. We can play as you guys are talking about it. Yeah.
0: So there he goes out and grabs the kid. And
2: I mean, the kid would have died.
0: Yeah.
2: No question.
0: Yeah, and his dad said he was about 2 seconds away from drowning. And then look at that. That's
2: I mean,
0: some
2: if you
0: serious
2: don't know
0: wave.
2: How to swim, if you're in trouble there, you can quote me on this. You're in trouble.
0: Yeah, when you're in it,
2: you're in it.
1: Oh, he was in it. That.
0: And then finally, some other people show up to help out. Because he would have been swept out to sea, drowned.
2: Oh, for sure.
0: Look at that.
2: Oof. Right.
0: Yeah. Amazing. So that's great. Wasn't the only person he saved that day either. Apparently, after this, he saved a couple more people out there.
2: Again.
0: Yeah.
2: Again.
0: Doing
2: incredible.
0: His job. Right.
2: Thank
0: right.
2: you. I appreciate it.
0: Is there a worse human being than you?
2: I just said I was happy that they saved the kid.
0: I mean, is there one? I think did we establish yesterday that you were worse than Anthony Fauci, right?
11: 100%.
0: That
11: was established yesterday.
0: Okay, so.
2: The advice of counsel.
11: Yeah, go ahead, finish that.
2: I don't want to answer the Constitution thing.
11: This didn't read it properly. Doesn't count.
0: I love this story, too. American journalists on China's payroll. Foreign agent filings reveal that operatives working for a Chinese Communist Party-linked influence organization planned free trips for American journalists based on the potential for favorable coverage and sought to effectively disseminate positive messages about Beijing. Well, but the filings did not plainly identify the reporters who received the access. However, by cross-referencing the filings with archived newsletters, annual reports, and contemporaneous accounts, this investigation has uncovered the names of prominent American journalists who participated in China trips organized or funded by the China-United States Exchange Foundation, or CUSEF.
2: I mean, that isn't terrible.
0: It is. I think it is. It's pretty bad.
2: Terrible.
0: The roster includes current and former journalists from the New York Times, CNN, MSNBC, The Washington Post, NPR, The Associated Press, Vox, The Atlantic, Los Angeles Times, Chicago Tribune, and many others.
2: They all wanted to go to China.
0: They all wanted to go to China.
2: That doesn't mean, you know, I'm sure that they've...
0: And they all came back writing favorable articles.
2: Probably, yeah.
0: So that included Ezra Klein from the Vox co-founder and New York Times columnist. Matthew Iglesias, Vox co-founder, Ronald Brownstein from CNN, Bradford Plumer from the New York Times. I mean, the list is extensive. The disclosure acknowledged who paid for the travel. It didn't tell readers that the organization's foreign agent representatives had discussed journalist trips in terms of favorable coverage.
2: Right.
0: Because they didn't have to. Beijing knows that when they do this for people, they're going to come back and write nice things. And they did. And they continue to do that. In fact, one of them published an op-ed afterwards, after the China trip, titled, China Bashing is for Losers. New York Times reporter Bradford Plumer praised Beijing's climate agenda. Okay, this is the worst offender in the world.
2: Right.
0: And he praised their climate agenda in a piece called China's Ambitious Plan to Limit Carbon Emissions.
2: Well, see, they have
0: explained.
2: That. They do have that.
0: They do have that.
2: We found out
0: You're
2: about
0: with
2: that.
0: Bradford here. That's good. That's good. I'm sorry. Go ahead.
2: I have not been to China on a China trip paid for by China.
0: But you want one, obviously, and you're lobbying for it this second.
2: Am I? I'm not going to say no. I mean, wouldn't you go to China if you had an opportunity?
0: No. No, I don't think I would. I've got no interest in going to China.
2: Wow.
0: Catherine Rampell repeatedly criticized the Trump administration's China policies, including in a column titled, Team Trump Should Be Careful What It Wishes For on China. One of Rampell's dispatches from her CUSEF-funded trip amplified complaints from Chinese officials who portrayed the United States as the aggressor attempting to contain China's rise.
2: Calm down. I mean, we're allowing how many of your people in here to study every year?
0: And
2: it drives me insane.
0: About to welcome 600,000 more.
2: And we have a president that's okay with it. We have to, or the universities would shut down.
0: So after his trip, David Rode praised the role of the Chinese state in building and expanding businesses. Yeah, that's communism. It's great. It's awesome. He said, unlike the United States, where free market advocates deride the role of government, the Chinese state has played a central role in creating, supporting, and expanding businesses.
2: Really?
0: That's unbelievable. On and on this goes. And I guess these publications don't care.
2: We're okay with it?
0: We're fine?
2: I mean, I.
0: How is that possible?
2: I don't know. I understand the idea that, you know, you would go over there and then their plan would be that you come back and you would, you'd write, you know, nice things about China. I get that.
0: Right. Yeah.
2: Without actually coming out and saying, hey,
0: China's
2: paying
0: great.
2: You, we're paying you. Say good things about us.
0: Right.
2: But, you know, to actually just tout things that are communist. From the roots.
0: Flat out praise them.
2: That's embarrassing.
0: Like the government's role in businesses.
2: The stores are so clean here.
0: Really?
11: Tucker, is that you?
0: There's no crime, and the stores are all clean. There's not a lick of trash on the streets.
2: And we saw the Fox reports. I mean, there were plenty of reports when President Trump was over there about how many cameras that they have in,
0: millions.
2: In the major cities.
0: Tens of millions.
11: Taxi guy got a ticket because of the Fox News.
0: Oh, right.
2: And then, but it's there for your safety.
0: But that's fine.
2: That's what it is. That's what they do.
0: It makes it clean and crime-free.
2: Crime-free. Free market system.
0: Yeah. Oh, that's, you know what that is? That's just greed. That's just greed and cronyism.
2: Yes.
0: That's what that is. It's despicable. It's despicable.
2: It really is.
0: 888-900-3393. There's more coming up.

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1: If it comes down to it, I'm not going to avoid telling the truth.
2: Is the deep state that threatened by what we talk about?
3: You want to be a brave truth teller? Let's have it out.
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1: Which policies for Trump contributed to the increase in abortion under
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1: 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In 2017, he had just become president.
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1: Buckle up.
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15: So at 1 minute after the hour, 11 minutes after the hour, 21 minutes after the hour, and so on. And to me, it's a silly, ancient radio thing that's just not necessary anymore because everybody has traffic and weather on their phone. There's no
23: on top of which.
15: It used to be you didn't know the weather. You didn't know the traffic unless you were watching TV and right. The news came on. So you did it on the radio all the time. But now it's kind of obsolete, isn't it?
23: Yes.
15: Anyway, that's why
24: so
15: we have some fun with it.
24: And traffic on my phone?
15: Yes.
23: Yes.
15: Huh. Yeah. Isn't that something?
24: That is something.
15: Huh.
24: Wow.
23: And most of the time I realize now, and I don't know, the FM stations have long gone past that.
15: Yes, they're done with that.
23: You know,
15: yeah, I think so.
23: They're more in the podcast world that we all listen to, and you know that I love radio anyway.
15: Yeah, I do
23: we
15: too.
23: All grew up with listening to the radio and
15: being on it.
23: Yeah, absolutely. Yes, mm-hmm. Yeah, absolutely.
15: I was literally 2 years old when I got on radio.
23: Yeah.
15: So been doing it a long time.
24: Do you remember doing weather?
15: Over 18 years now, because I'm in my 20s now.
23: Traffic and weather together.
24: You remember doing that for 2 years.
23: Oh, yes. Mm-hmm. Absolutely. Absolutely. But it's so funny when I listen to it. I think maybe the traffic report has saved me once.
15: On radio?
23: Since we've lived here in Dallas.
15: Really?
23: You know, letting me know that something is
15: I usually is find out about it after I'm already in it.
23: Which prompted.
15: And then you're done.
24: Because
15: when you're in it, you're in it.
23: That's exactly where I began to say, once I'm in it, I'm in it. It don't matter what they're telling me on the radio. I'm already
15: take
23: here.
15: An alternate route. Well, it's
23: there's
15: too late.
23: There's no way. I can't.
15: I can't.
23: I'm literally stopped here.
15: Literally on my hood and my bumper right
23: yes.
15: now.
23: Yes.
15: So there's nowhere to go.
23: I cannot take
15: nowhere
23: that.
15: To go.
23: That's what started that.
15: Yeah.
23: So it's just, you know, you're right. It's ancient history. Yeah.
15: But
24: it's fun.
15: It's fun.
23: And it can be promoted and be paid for and sponsored.
15: But anyway, here on this local radio station in your local area.
24: Thank you.
15: We'll do it every 9 minutes on the fives. So
23: we want to make sure you're safe out there.
15: That's right. That's
24: we do.
15: Right. And you're welcome. Okay. John Thune. It's finally hit him. Right? That the Save America Act is important. Yeah. And now he's out there speaking for it and saying he's going to get this thing done no matter what it takes. And I'm all over this because the president wants it. The American people want it. Everybody wants it. So I'm going to do that.
23: That's a little different than what he said.
15: Is it? It is?
23: You're representing what
15: is
23: he said.
15: Is he not quite that aggressive with it? Yeah. Is he just saying, I'm going to do everything I can to make this happen? Here he is. Cut 7. Let's find out.
25: Now that about 12 of your Republican colleagues are calling to stay behind on the recess and work through the
0: I'm for anything that we can do to get the Save America Act passed. What I always ask, the question I always ask is, what is your picture of victory at the end? What is the end game here? And if, in fact, staying here for the month of August means that we assume at some point there are going to be 10 Democrats that cross over and vote for the Save America Act, I think we can stay here for Christmas.
15: That's not gonna happen. I can't believe it.
0: And the other thing I would say about that is,
15: he's still going with the 60 vote theory.
23: Yes.
15: He doesn't want to hear any suggestion on how he can get this done because the suggestion's been made a million times. Mike Lee has said it over and over again. Make him filibuster. Then you do the majority vote. Simple majority. After the filibuster, you're done. Okay? Majority vote. 51 votes. Done.
23: And he goes, earlier he said, my question is, what is your vision of victory when it's done? The bill passed.
15: Yeah, the bill passed.
23: Senator Thune.
15: And we don't have illegals voting in our elections anymore. That's the vision
23: of it. That's the vision of the victory.
15: What an idiot. Oh, my gosh. This might be, I don't know, I can't take it. I can't take him.
23: He goes on a little bit.
15: All right.
0: And the other thing I would say about that is that there aren't going to be 50 votes to get rid of the legislative filibuster. So if budget reconciliation is a path forward, if we conclude that there's actually a chance to get an outcome or a result there,
15: I'm happen
0: to do it. And I think all of our colleagues would be open to staying around here if that were true.
15: No.
0: But I think that we have to see, first of all, that can be proven to be the case. And but I don't think, having a
15: you lazy
0: Congress
15: bastard
0: Senate sitting around here.
15: He just doesn't. I can't take it. Yeah. He just doesn't want to put in the effort. Nope. He wants nothing to do with the effort involved.
23: Somebody else to do it.
15: Yep. Yep. Somebody could tell me how I could get this done. You've been told over and over and over again.
23: And that's not their job. Is that the president's job? It's not anyone else's job.
15: No, it's his job.
23: But yours.
15: As majority leader, get the 50 votes from Republicans. That is not that difficult. Come on. I could do it. I could do it. I'm not even a senator. You twist their arm a bit.
23: I don't know.
15: Give them something they need.
23: But see, the problem
15: something.
23: Is, and you know what? I don't disagree with what you're saying. Except... you have senators that are lame ducks in office that dislike Trump. They dislike Trump more than they love America.
15: That could be too. Yeah, that could be.
23: And speaking of one of those, John Cornyn.
15: Cornyn.
23: And this is what he had to say.
15: Yeah.
23: And this proves it.
15: All right.
23: We cut 13.
15: Cut 13. John Cornyn.
3: I don't understand the rationale. I think it's basically
15: we're promising, John,
3: and we're not going to be able to deliver on that promise because we don't have the votes to pass it, no matter how long we stay, and we're not going to change the filibuster. So, but somehow the president's convinced that if he presses hard enough, that we will. We'll come around, but I just don't think that's likely to happen.
4: Is he putting Thune in an impossible position here?
3: Well, I think, I wouldn't say impossible. They'll figure it out, but it's a very difficult position.
23: I know.
15: A, why won't you get rid of the filibuster? Why? Explain that one to me. They're going to... The minute they need a bill passed, they're going to. You don't have to get rid of the filibuster. It just takes some effort. That's all. Let them babble until all 48 of them have had their say, and you know they're not going to.
23: We've covered this for months now.
15: You just go ahead with the filibuster. Let them filibuster.
23: It should have already
15: then end
23: done.
15: It and do a 50+1 vote. Done. That's all you have to do. Cornyn has said the whole time he's for the bill. He can't vote against it now. He can't.
23: Well, there's if any of the Republicans vote against it, the American people want this bill.
15: They do.
23: So
15: 84%.
23: I don't care how they vote or what they say behind closed doors with Thune in front of the American people for real. Mm-hmm. Like, we get them on record as saying no. That's what Thune. We've got the Democrats on record. Yeah, we already know that.
15: Yeah.
23: Senator?
15: Yeah.
23: We know that.
15: This isn't about getting anybody on record. This is about passing the stinking bill. That's what it's about. Do it. Put it in a bill that they have to vote for. That's what they do every time.
23: Which they're, I think they're trying to do now.
15: Are you guys politicians? Since when are you not?
5: I know.
15: Only because that's how this bill could get done. They won't do it. He won't do it.
23: Right.
15: Why are you so against it, John Thune? That's...
23: I don't know why he's so against it. And look what the president said in his speech a couple weeks ago now about the you know the integrity of the voting has been proven true specifically in New Jersey,
15: right?
23: You know where they admitted to what 6,600 they want what they want is the names of those people,
15: and they won't do it.
23: No, Governor Mikey or Mickey or whatever the hell her name is,
15: Mikey Sherrill.
23: She was questioned about it, and I just have fun.
6: The Trump administration is seeking, I believe by today, the list of non-citizens who are registered to vote in the approximately 400 that did vote. To what extent will your administration comply with the Trump administration's request in that regard?
7: As I have said, I am not in the habit of turning over private identifying administration information of the citizens of New Jersey.
23: They're not citizens.
15: They're not.
7: This federal government is weaponizing the government against individuals that disagree with them.
23: Oh my gosh.
7: They weaponized my private data against me in my election, and so I am
23: working to protect people and their private data
7: here in New Jersey.
15: Yeah, it's agonizing.
23: It is absolutely agonizing.
15: It's agonizing. And you know, as soon as the Democrats take over, then they will.
23: It's all fine.
15: They are going to do exactly everything the Republicans will not do to pass this incredibly popular bill. They'll put it into something that Republicans must vote for or look like morons or evil bastards, like a children need food bill. And then they'll put the whatever bill into it. And then they'll say they voted against food for children.
23: Yep.
15: These Republicans are so mean and so evil. They voted against food for children. So do that to them. Put this bill into something Democrats must vote for.
23: Okay.
15: And then when they don't vote for it, use that against them. Well, they voted against the Save Old People Act. And you don't even mention the Save America Act was part of it. These Democrats are so uncaring. Not only do they love abortion, but they want to kill old people. They would not save old people. And then you use that in November. I don't know. They just won't do it. They won't do any of it. And he just doesn't want to pass this bill. I don't know why. I don't know what the deal is.
23: I don't either. I mean, maybe they use
15: doesn't make it sense to me
23: as well. Maybe they use it to cheat as well. I honestly, I don't know.
15: Yeah, I don't know. I really don't know. And then you come to Mitch McConnell. Well, first, let's play Chuckie Schumer, because he was asked about abolishing the Senate, something I'm almost for right now at this particular point.
23: Are you
15: not quite, but almost.
23: The Democratic Socialist.
15: leaning closer to the DSA of America. All right, get rid of these worthless morons. Here's Schumer on, you know, I guess, where do socialists and communists fit into your stupid party?
23: Yeah.
8: The Democratic Socialists of America recently released their new platform. One of the things in that platform is to abolish the Senate and create a new unicameral House in Congress. Is this something Democratic Socialist candidates have been winning in races across the country? Is this something that has a place, this type of policy position?
11: The bottom line is Democrats from one end of the spectrum to the other are going to be working to defeat Trump.
15: Okay.
11: Bring down costs.
15: Wow. And you'll accept anybody, anything. Yep. He'll accept anything is what he's saying to defeat Donald Trump. Whatever evil they want to foist on this party, we'll take it because they're going to help us beat Trump. Unbelievable. Despicable.
24: Well, last time I checked, Trump is not running.
15: No, right.
23: So no, he is not.
15: Right.
24: So what are we
15: Although
24: beating?
15: They'll tell you he is.
23: For sure.
15: I was just reading yesterday. People think he's serious about the... I mean, he loves to stick that little jab in and say that people want him to run in 2028.
23: We're looking into it.
15: But he's not going to. hope.
1: You know that? You know that for a fact, Ray?
15: Yeah, I'm pretty sure.
23: The MAGA people,
15: I know he can't.
23: All say, you know, say that, you know, we know, everyone knows he can't, but mm-hmm.
15: will he?
23: You can look into it, right? If he's king, he can do anything.
15: Right.
23: Just like he did last time when he was president after 4 years. How he stuck around? He would never leave?
15: Oh, yeah, except no, that didn't happen.
23: Huh. Weird.
15: It is weird, isn't it?
1: Wait, are we remembering something differently? Because I still remember him not leaving and that whole scene.
15: Oh, do you?
1: Pry him from the White House Oval Office through the hair. Melania was screaming.
15: Mm-hmm. Oh, yeah, they sent in the National Guard to remove him. I forgot about that day when they sent in the National Guard to remove him from office.
1: He's like, no, this is
15: kicking and screaming. He was still hanging on to the Resolute desk as they pulled him out of the building. Yeah. Almost took the Resolute desk right out of the Oval Office.
1: I believe we had to, like, refurbish the whole Resolute desk.
23: Silly.
15: Yeah, I think so.
23: It's just silly.
15: It is. It's insanity. All right. Then we get to Scott Jennings on Mitch McConnell. So
23: this interview, I had not seen this interview. And this interview was before the last release from his team. Because Jennings says in this interview, you know, he thinks it's going to happen. Well, it obviously did happen. And that's when we talked about this.
15: Uh-huh.
23: But his answers were just, I don't know. I don't know what to believe anymore about this Mitch McConnell thing anymore.
15: Mm-hmm.
5: It has been 39 days since Senator Mitch McConnell.
15: Now it's like 45.
5: So far, the former majority leader has only shared publicly this one photo, which was sent nearly 2 weeks ago. Lawmakers from both sides of the aisle are saying that it is not good enough. Scott Jennings, have you had another phone call with the former majority leader recently?
12: Phone call, no.
5: Have you traded? Do you know anything new about his condition that you can update us with?
12: Well, I know he continues to do his rehab activities. I know he's still following doctor's orders, and my assumption is sometime between now and Monday they'll probably issue another update on
15: which thing
12: is coming along. I don't know if they've made any decisions about whether he's going to be cleared to come back to work or not, but I would be surprised if we don't hear from them again by the weekend or by Monday.
5: What do you think he should do?
12: I think he should routinely update his constituents on
15: which
12: how
15: he's not doing
12: and keep people apprised of the issues that he's looking in on, of the
15: which
12: work
15: he's
12: that he's
15: not doing
12: with his staff, and just be transparent about the
15: which
12: things that he can do even while
15: doing.
12: He's convalescing and recovering.
15: All right.
12: I mean, truthfully, I think little transparency on the front end here would have saved them a whole lot of grief.
15: Right.
12: But that didn't happen, and they are where they are now.
15: And it's still not happening, Scott.
12: I think regular updates on things.
15: Uh-huh. It'd be nice, wouldn't it? That'd be really good.
5: I think last time that you and I spoke about this very topic, you said the exact same thing.
15: Right.
5: You were like, ask me on Monday.
12: And they did, and I was right.
23: Yeah.
15: And you were right. And you're right again.
12: Kentucky was
15: they
12: right
15: gave us an update, sort of.
14: At what point do you think that maybe he should resign from his seat?
12: Resign?
14: Uh-huh. Yeah.
15: Yeah.
14: Give up his seat because he is not able to do the job of a U.S. senator.
15: Uh-huh.
12: How do you know he's not working on U.S. Senate business while
14: he's working on?
5: He's not voting, Scott.
14: He's not casting votes, and he's getting paid.
15: He's missed how many votes?
12: Well, we've had senators that have taken medical leave before. I do know that he's routinely meeting with his staff and going over issues. And
15: you do know that.
12: I think maybe even talking to other
15: senators. Nobody's been in the hospital. None of his staff has been in there.
12: But he won the term.
15: All
12: right. And I think a statement in the next few days would be prudent.
15: That would be prudent.
23: But just a statement? No, why haven't you talked to your friend that you're so friendly with? You only had this one call with him.
15: Why haven't you talked to anybody? Me. You haven't talked to the President of the United States, let alone your friend Scott Jennings. Come on. Update the American people. Be transparent. He has done none of those
23: things. No, he has not.
15: None of those things. And we don't need statements from his people.
23: No, we do not.
15: That anybody could do, whether he's dead or alive, his people can make any statement they want.
23: That's correct.
15: Let's see him make a statement, record it. I don't know. Do it live. Send out a TikTok.
23: Yes.
15: Something.
23: Yes.
15: Something.
23: Yes.
15: This is ridiculous.
23: The start a Patreon channel.
15: Yeah. Right. Right.
23: Show us a Substack with video. Something.
15: Some sign of life would be nice.
23: That's what we look like. And I read one story. I don't know whether it's true or not, but I enjoyed it. The guy who was friends with Elaine on the last photo that they sent out, saying that photo is not real. Elaine would never wear that cheap of a blouse, knowing that these pictures were going to be seen by millions of people.
15: That's great.
23: She's got a $15 blouse on from TJ Maxx. She would never be seen publicly in that blouse.
15: It's probably true. It's probably true.
23: It absolutely is true. I did laugh out loud. Someone else also pointed out that we haven't seen what's her face, Maxine Waters, in a while.
15: Oh.
23: I don't know what the count days are on her. I don't know any of that. But someone sent me an email the other day, and it said, "Where's Maxine Waters?" Like, meaning that she hasn't been around for a while.
15: Yeah.
23: So I hope everything's okay, Maxine.
15: Mm-hmm.
23: Hope everything. Maybe the wig maker, you know, is out of. You know, on a break or something, you couldn't get a new one. I don't know.
15: Mm-hmm. But might be something like that.
23: I'm going to have to check in and see what the date count is on Maxine.
15: You know, congresspeople do disappear from time to time.
23: Yes, they do.
15: We don't see them every day like the senators. But this McConnell thing
23: is it's absolutely out of control.
15: Is it 46? What is our ticker say?
23: Where's our ticker?
15: I don't know. 47? It's 47 days now?
23: What happened to our...
15: Where's our ticker?
23: Why don't we have the ticker on?
24: Chris might have forgotten to create the ticker for today, so I'm doing it right now.
15: Okay.
23: We got to get some new people.
15: Okay, we got minutes left.
24: Here's the thing, though.
15: Wow.
24: You guys would have just kept your mouth shut. When people rewatch this, the ticker would have been there this entire time.
15: Okay, but audience? What about our live audience? You don't care about them?
24: Oh, I love them.
23: Plus, how do we know? We use that as a marker.
15: Right.
24: I know. I apologize. This one is on me, boys.
15: It sure is.
24: On me.
15: Wow. It sure is, as it usually is.
23: We're going to have to... I'm going to make sure that this goes into your file. I'll tell you that.
24: Yeah. Okay.
23: So not be forgotten.
24: Okay.
15: And you don't want that. You don't want none of that.
24: You don't want none of that.
15: No. Now it's there. It's too late now.
23: You can't
24: take
23: permanent.
24: I hear.
15: It's your permanent file.
23: Record. Yes. Yeah, it's going to be there. I didn't forget the ticker. So.
15: No.
23: Sorry.
15: I didn't either.
23: That's on you.
15: That's
23: my
15: not
23: friend.
15: My responsibility.
23: Thank you.
15: So. I don't even know how to do a ticker, frankly. So. Did you see the one guy's, this guy in St. Petersburg is doing a little protest against the flock cameras because there's surveillance everywhere.
23: Yeah.
15: And so this guy goes out every weekend with one of those pool skimmers. Pool skimmers.
23: Long pole.
15: Because you can extend them a long way. So he gets them all the way up to the height of the flock camera. With a sign and puts it in front of the camera. Yeah.

0: every time a car goes by. So I think that's great.
1: Funny.
0: Yeah.
1: Funny.
0: It's great, and it's making a statement and creating awareness that we're being surveilled for no reason. And it's too prevalent.
1: What do you mean
0: right
1: for no
0: now.
1: Reason?
0: For no reason.
1: For our safety.
0: No. It's we're not going to give up our privacy.
1: Well, I already told you. The last Flock story we did was I think there were 5,000 municipalities or something like that with Flock deals.
0: Mm-hmm.
1: And I know this, there were stories this past week of a lot of municipalities canceling those Flock deals, and some of them were, you know, taking down the Flock cameras, and others were doing it. But they're getting rid of the Flock deal, but they're making another deal with another company that's coming in and doing
0: it. I know, and the point is
1: with the company that does the body cams.
0: Yeah.
1: Is now
0: we want you to stop with the surveillance.
1: We'll
0: it's not that. The company that's doing it.
1: We'll do that for you. Are you mad with Flock? We'll take care of that.
0: I mean, that's not helping.
1: That is
0: no. We want to replace the camera with no camera, not somebody else's.
1: Well, the city thinks.
0: Yeah,
1: no.
0: Isn't that weird?
1: They want to surveil some more.
0: I saw that too, and I thought, I think you're missing the point there. I think Americans want
2: with the company.
0: No, it's not with the company.
2: Oh, okay.
0: I don't really care about Flock or not. I care about the surveillance.
1: Yeah, the surveillance, yeah.
0: Yeah, yeah. So, Well, we got more coming up for you in overtime, and then we'll end the week together tomorrow.
3: This is Pat Gray, Unleashed.
4: This week, we'd like to take a step back and talk about a big picture topic. We're approaching the midterms. We're approaching the halfway point of the Trump presidency. And a lot of people behind the scenes are wondering what holds for the future of the right. Is the online right or the intellectual right? Has it driven itself into a ditch? Has it lost its steam? Is the meme magic over? And we're going to talk about all that and more. So, John, to frame up the conversation, I mean, what moment are we in, and how do you see it? Like, where are we right now at this time in the cycle?
5: Yeah, I mean, I think this is the right question for us to be asking, and I've sort of been struggling to answer it for myself and trying to make sense of what is the actual function of the online right, so to speak? And first of all, what do these terms even mean? Like, what are we talking about when we're talking about the online right? And I think this is an imperfect summary of that, but largely we're talking about this kind of insurgent energy that started percolating during Trump's early efforts to become his campaign and these early efforts to kind of stake out this position that was opposite to conservative establishment. And the conservative establishment had all of the high ground when it came to media, when it came to messaging, when it kind of came to what we might call ideological formation. And the online right was this other thing that happened organically on social media, Twitter largely, that was able to formulate around Trump, not even through him, but around him, its own kind of ideological fortification to allow Trump to move forward, to articulate some of the concerns that Trump was campaigning on with regards specifically to immigration and associated questions about American identity, around nationalism in particular. And I think it really was the online right who also developed a kind of rhetorical style, a kind of disposition and attitude that the conservative establishment right never had before. And it was an attitude and disposition that was much more willing to fight and maybe even play a little dirty with the left, okay? And kind of get down into the mud and, you know, also operate in the sphere of, you know, memes, quote unquote, of culture, youth culture in particular. And this was a very effective sort of rhetorical position. It was an effective sort of aggregation of different sorts of people and ways of speaking and political identities that were otherwise completely on the fringes of American political discourse. Okay, something like that. Now, the question is, Trump having

0: having won. Then we go through this cycle of Trump losing in 2020, then the return of Trump. The online right goes through a couple of evolutions along the way. And we're asking ourselves now, what is left of that? Is there still a place for this kind of insurgent, what we might call revolutionary energy? Or does that now just have to become institutionalized? And so, okay, I'll stop there. But I don't know what to make of this. I don't know what the right framing is for what to do with the online right at this point, or how it should function in general.
1: Yeah. So I, if we start in 2020, George Floyd, peak woke, you got woke maxing of the era. I think what was really useful for the online right was a kind of a bucket, a larger umbrella. But if you looked at the constituent parts, there was hardcore MAGA. There were, post liberals. There were new right, policy wonks. There were, kind of more nationalistic, kind of hardcore, elements of this. And so you had a lot of disparate lines of thinking, but there was a coherent, set of commonalities. And it was really, I think an anti-woke movement. And so all of the various factions that channel that energy, you know, the center of the Venn diagram was always anti-woke. And that was an easy cause to mobilize on, also because it was huge media stories. I mean, every day, every week, every month, I remember feeding stories into that machine for years. And it's like you would create a story, make an argument, translate it into some kind of popular culture, language particle or meme or line of argument. And it would just, boom, you'd see it get sucked into the discourse machine and then start on Twitter, go to Fox, go to podcasts, go to talk radio, go out to the grassroots. And I think what's happened is that as that oppositional, anti-woke, dissident energy triumphed, succeeded. People voted against woke at the ballot box. If you look at President Trump's inaugural address in January of 2025, and then you look at his State of the Union, he's like, America will be woke no more. He actually says that in the State of the Union, year one. He says, diversity and inclusion is over. America will be woke no longer.
2: We've ended the tyranny of so-called diversity, equity, and inclusion policies all across the entire federal government and indeed the private sector and our military. And our country will be woke no longer.
1: We've won. And then with victory, you lose that galvanizing center. And then I think two things. You lose the galvanizing center, so the various factions are now fighting with each other of who's going to have supremacy in the kind of discourse sphere. So a lot of infighting, splintering, decomposition. And then you have administration, which is something that is more serious, something that has greater limitations, and something where we've actually snapped back in many ways to a more establishment approach by nature of how bureaucracy works. And so I think consequently, my last point is the online right has lost its sense of purpose, has lost its function. I think if you talk to people behind the scenes, we're all like running campaigns, projects, businesses, et cetera. And it feels like everyone is a little bit saying, oof, what are we doing? What is my approach? How do I need to change? What's the point?
0: Okay.
1: And those conversations to me, I'm sure are happening with you as well.
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0: Yeah, okay. You're defining this a little bit more narrowly than me. You're defining this more narrowly around opposition to wokeness, that this is a reactive posture. It's a reactive sort of coalition. I'm thinking more broadly, and let me try a slightly different definition of what I mean by the online right. It's any kind of constituency or even person outside of mainstream media, okay, really on the right, that is Fox, basically, and like a handful of, you know, smaller independent organizations, but basically outside of Fox, who doesn't have institutional backing, let's say that, who nonetheless has some influence on the discourse, on policymaking. And I can point to people, like we've had people on our show. Mike Cernovich is like a perfect example of what I would say is like a figure of the online right. I'm a figure of the online right, I think, as well. I mean, that's where I came from. So there's a broader scope here. And if you're narrowly defining the online right as those who are in opposition to woke, you're leaving out all sorts of people who had other political aspirations, other kinds of political motivations, including, for example, like the alt-right, okay, which precedes any kind of, you know, explicitly anti-wokeness. The alt-right itself is a complicated collection of interests and people, but it wouldn't be fair to say that because simply wokeism has been vanquished. Okay, if we can even say that. I don't think we can.
1: I mean, symbolically
0: To the extent we can say that, like, we won the argument somehow over woke, and I think that's even under contestation, it wouldn't therefore be the case that, like, the political ambitions of the alt-right, just as one constituency in this broad movement, are also exhausted or completed. There's still stuff that they're trying to accomplish. The question I have is, are there things that the online right, in this broader conception, are there things that the online right can still generatively produce, productively produce, that have positive political outcomes for the American right, broadly speaking? And I'm not sure necessarily that's true anymore. I think a lot of the influence that remains from this kind of outsider-ish coalition on the right has largely negative on balance effects on our shared political goals. Is that wrong? Does that sound wrong to you? Because I'm not actually sure about that. Let me revise it this way. I want to test that as a theory. Are there things still left to accomplish for this kind of outsider faction in terms of influencing the MAGA right going forward?
1: Okay. Well, I guess the question. So I would look at it this way. I would say that many people have made the transition, right? And so you, under your own definition, you would no longer be part of the online right because you have mainstream buy-in, you have a kind of mainstream platform, you have a business that is in the legitimate world of politics, the institutional world of politics. And so I guess if you're defining it in those terms, I guess the question is who has made that transition? Because right. Many of the people who started online then use that as a way to start a kind of institutional career. And then perhaps the people who were unable or unwilling to make the jump, to put on the suit, right? Metaphorically, yeah, you're going to have a selection effect where it's going to be people who are more disagreeable. And if disagreeability and the performance of that kind of politics has been undercut by Trump's victory, and you see this with a lot of the podcast world, well, then you have to search for the next most transgressive or the maximally transgressive. And so if you say, like, Nick Fuentes is the online right, I mean, in the sense that he has no institutional backing, but he's an influential figure in the discourse, and he figured out, okay, Trump is back, so what's transgressive is to go anti-Israel, anti-Trump, you know, pro-Hitler, let's say.
8: He was also really f***ing cool.
9: Do you regret saying that?
8: Saying a fact? No, that's absolutely true.
9: You think Hitler was very f***ing cool?
8: Yes, I do.
9: One of them.
8: And I'm tired of pretending he's not.
9: Well, to be honest.
1: And in that sense, if the incentives for the people who are in that category now, if that's the incentive, yeah, that is destructive. That's not productive. And in fact, it's in large, not everybody, but some of the bigger personalities that have those incentives are certainly destructive, right?
0: Okay. This is an interesting question. I'm gonna argue against my previous case because now I'm sort of thinking there's still a place for this.
1: I think we need to talk specifics, right?
0: The actual people, right?
1: Yeah, the actual people.
0: Well, okay. Here's something. Here's a critique.
1: Because the online right is not a movement. The online right is a collection of personalities.
0: Okay, but here's a critique you would have heard, and I would have leveled, you know, in the past, and it would go something like this: the left is comfortable with a permanent vanguard. The institutional left. The institutional left of center in American politics is comfortable tolerating a permanent vanguard to their left because it opens up space for them to operate inside of that boundary and do things that would otherwise be difficult for them to do. It also helps situate them as moderates in terms of their rhetoric. They can always point to some more radical version of what they're trying to do it makes them look and appear more sensible and centrist and so on. It has net positive effects to tolerate that vanguard so long as you can control it. And the right has not had that same level of tolerance for its vanguard, so to speak. The right has always had a much more strained relationship. And I think there's this kind of heuristic that goes, anything to my left is morally sound but impractical, and that's why it's bad. Whereas anything to my right is a kind of moral violation, and therefore has no place even being discussed in like the public discourse. It's outside the Overton window of what is reasonable to aspire towards politically, even if it is otherwise impractical.
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1: You have to be able to distinguish between good actors and bad actors. You have to distinguish between kind of coherent personalities and incoherent personalities. Good ideas, bad ideas. And so, yeah, the online right, and look, the online right's ideas have been absorbed into the mainstream to a remarkable degree.
0: Yes.
1: And
0: yes.
1: So a lot of that is good. And a lot of the people who came to the fore in the last 10 years have been good, have been productive, have a rightful place, for their ideas to be debated, incorporated into the platform and implemented as policy. And so I'm not saying that the fringe is always, you know, no. But we have to have a careful and prudent maintenance of that. And look, at its best, and I remember going through this, like I tried to host some debates and some conversations to bridge the gap between the more online right and the more institutional right. But the problem is that that requires everyone to obey a certain set of rules so that those conversations can happen in a productive way. And it doesn't just, it's not like lobbing a hand grenade, you know, into your bedroom and everyone gets blown up. And so some were willing to kind of follow the sometimes spoken, sometimes unspoken etiquette that's required, and some were not, and it ends up people, you know, getting their reputations damaged. And so look,
0: articulate. Hold on, real quick.
1: Go ahead.
0: Articulate what that kind of tacit arrangement is. What is the contract? What is the reciprocal obligations there that the, you know, vanguard, the more fringe or ideologically rigid parts of the right might have to live up to, and what then are the obligations of the institutionalists? If this were arrangement were to be healthy and functional, what does that look like?
1: Look, I think Claremont Institute did a really good job hosting some of these conversations. So in the kind of peak anti-woke years, they had a publication that they opened called The American Mind. They had they had Michael Anton writing a review of Bronze Age mindset. They invited Curtis Yarvin to write some essays for them with various criticisms. They had some of the pseudonymous writers, you know, publishing at the American Mind. Yeah. I don't know if you
0: published there. Yeah, you published there early on. Yeah.
1: Perfect. Yeah. And so I think what they were filtering for was, hey, who are actually intelligent people that have something to say that might be controversial, but we're going to package it in a way that is serious in nature, that is bringing new ideas, interrogating them, debating them, and then, you know, passing judgment, leaving it to the audience to pass judgment. So that's a good example of how I think it was done successfully. The other examples are just like inviting unstable personalities into a debate, and then you talk to them on some, you know, online forum, and then, you know, the Atlantic comes and says, you know, everyone that is, you know, 8 degrees of separation from this person is a Nazi. And the problem is that some of the people gave ammunition for those social annihilation, cancellation campaigns, and were unable to, like, you know, kind of to participate in a way that was productive, but then becomes not worth it. It's like, hey, you know what? If this is going to just keep getting me in trouble, keep giving me headaches, keep requiring me to respond to these pseudo controversies, forget it, you know? And I think that we're now in that deep into that territory. And I think we should talk specifics, because it's illuminating. Where it's like, what is the value of a lot of the kind of personalities that have been hanging on to the online right scene? The online right scene to me is kind of finished, or it will have to regenerate into something new, because the scene, it's like you're going to the same bar.
0: Yeah.
1: A lot of people have like grown up and gotten married or moved to another city or gotten a job. They can't go drinking on Tuesdays anymore. And the guys that are there at, you know, 11:45 on a Wednesday night, it's like, well, those are the guys that that might get you arrested. It's the same dynamic that it's the like crazy personalities that are left.
0: The craziness is forgivable. Okay. Like the fact that they might get you arrested or get you into trouble is actually like part of the charm, maybe. I mean, it's not all cops. The great sin though is that there's no longer anything interesting or generative coming out of this. It's like, None of the arguments or new ideas are actually valuable. It feels like we're just rehearsing the same script over and over and over again. And there's so many times you can hear like, okay, what's like the red pill version of X narrative? And then you hear like the same thing. That's like, all right, well, okay, this is like starting to exhaust itself, and I'm not sure I'm learning anything anymore. I'm not sure that, you know, the thing about Twitter that used to be the case, and I would go in and log on to, you know, Twitter, and I'm surrounded by these right-wing anons, and even when I was disagreeing with people sort of on ideological questions, maybe, you just every day, like, there's some new interesting thread about some topic that's being treated with serious intellectual discipline. It's not just, okay, whatever like stupid meme is out there. It was valuable. There was a certain kind of intellectual satisfaction that you got out of it. And there was a certain kind of politically generative value to this sort of discourse, which, by the way, was totally missing from mainstream academia or from mainstream conservative discourse. You couldn't find these arguments anywhere. Yeah. It was just the same old National Review stuff or the same old, like, you know, Fox News, conservative ink stuff. None of these other ideas were explored anywhere. And there was so. That was the value that just, I mean, it's not there anymore. And so I'm sitting here going, okay, why am I showing up at this bar? I don't care that these guys are, like, you know, sort of drunks and might do something crazy. The thing that's frustrating is they're not funny anymore. They're not fun to hang out with anymore. And so maybe the bar, yeah, maybe there isn't much use here. All the interesting people left to go do something else.
1: So, okay, and what did they go to do?
0: Well, a lot of them are now kind of institutionalists, or they're off doing other things, or there was this window in which, okay, I have to be a little bit careful about how I talk about this, but I was talking to a very prominent political conservative who previously would have been thought of as a, you know, establishment con guy, okay, like your classic Con Inc, you know, Chamber of Commerce conservative. And we were having a conversation about immigration, and we were having a conversation specifically about TPS and all of the, you know, the Haitians and Guatemalans and Somalis, all Venezuelans, yeah, and all these Hondurans, people who had come into the country. And he, like, turns to me with a certain amount of, you know, candor, and he just says, we got to deport them all, he says. And I had this thought when he said that to me, my job here is done. Okay. Yeah. My entire life as, like, a political commenter, from the time I first logged on to, you know, Blogspot or whatever in 2005,
1: LiveJournal,
0: whatever it was,
1: LiveJournal.
0: Yeah. To like respond in the comment section to, like, Larry Oster's blog or Steve Saylor or something. It's all led up to this moment where this, like, just your average Con Inc guy with a lot of influence and power is saying deport them all. And I'm thinking to myself, I won.
1: Yeah.
0: Our job is done here. Like, what else is there left for us to do? This is it. This was the whole thing, was to get these people to believe and act on this belief and understand why their way of thinking and their way of doing things was wrong all along. Okay. And I just feel like now it's not a complete victory. There's no such thing. So there's always more work to do. But it did occur to me, you know, maybe this vanguard has exhausted itself. I want to read you something real quick. Okay.
1: Yeah.
0: I've been reading this book. What's kind of brought me to some of this ideation is this thing I've been reading, and I'll tell you the specifics of it after I give you the quote. This is a famous national leader says at one point, the revolution, this is a quote, direct quote, is not a permanent condition. We cannot allow it to become so. The unleashed stream of revolution must be guided into the sure channel of evolution. And then he goes on in a speech a week later, revolutions with successful beginnings are much more common than those which, having succeeded, have been stopped at the appropriate moment. Does that sound familiar to you, Chris?
1: Who is that? I don't know. I'm not even going to guess.
0: That is Adolf Hitler, 1933.
1: Oh,
0: okay.
1: Boy. Oh,
0: on
1: boy.
0: The precipice of the Night of the Long Knives. Okay. And he was referring to Ernst Röhm and the SA and their attempts to sort of carry on the revolution. You know, Hitler wasn't going far enough. Okay. So
1: wait, are you saying that in this case, Hitler was the...
0: What I'm saying is
1: the reasonable moderate.
0: I'm starting to feel
1: really uncomfortable.
0: I'm going to let that quote just speak for itself. But the important point here is that this is a common failure mode of the insurgent, of not having the correct understanding, intuition of where it stops, where it goes from being the revolution to the to evolving into the institution. And I wonder if we've reached that moment.
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1: This is an interesting question. Network. So it's a point in time question. So how do things change when you succeed, right? These ideas succeeded, the meme magic succeeded, the online right discourse, you know, generated enough anti-woke sentiment that the president of the United States is acknowledging it in his inaugural and his State of the Union and taking concrete action in the first 100 days. Like, that's a big deal. And I think that is all coming from this online energy. Mm-hmm. But what you're saying is that, okay, now we're in office. Some people will make it through and some people will just be left on the sidelines. And that's how it is. That's how it maybe should be.
0: Yeah.
1: And I think maybe the online frustration and stasis is there was an expectation that there was going to be the great patronage for every anonymous account that was posting, you know, hot mm-hmm. takes, and that they realized, there's actually nothing in the way of patronage coming my way.
0: Sorry, man, you were cannon fodder.
1: And not only that, but you're going to be kind of left behind because there's no generative function that can be harvested for political purposes. Is that what's happening? Is that what's happening in the world? And so everyone then has to basically say, all right, how do I professionalize whatever operation I'm in? How do I take a realistic bearing on whatever tasks that I'm doing? And then how do I grapple with what I actually feel like, and I feel it too, which is a certain degree of disappointment, right? there's always going to be disappointment. That's just how an insurgent or revolutionary movement works. There's always a kind of moment where people recognize, huh, I didn't get everything I wanted. That's disappointing.
0: Yeah.
1: Is that basically what's happening? Immigration hawks disappointed. I see a couple online right disappointed.
0: Anti-woke disappointed.
1: Yeah.
0: I think so. And I think there's maybe a miscalculation about what politics is. There was an expectation that feeling of intoxication that, you know, you might have felt when Trump won in 2016 or again in 2024, that you had played a part in this sort of world historical political moment, or that was something that would be ongoing, that you would always feel that way, or there would be future political acts that would sort of rejuvenate that feeling on a continual basis. And the truth is, politics is boring. It's disappointing. It's tedious. It's kind of lame. It's not the kind of thing you ought to be seeking out if you're motivated by the intoxication of adventure, okay? And like the thrill of victory. That's not mostly what politics is, okay?
1: And you're actually lucky just to have participated in any
0: once,
1: moment or
0: twice.
1: That.
0: Yeah. Exactly.
1: I think the question, though, and it's related to the online right in particular, because it's a collection not of young men writ large or college educated young men writ large, but actually a relatively narrow group of people that are in this kind of political world. And the question is, okay, well, what is the prospect for intellectual work for that more narrow subset? And look, it's difficult. And it's always been difficult. The arts are very difficult, and the economics of it are not
0: universal,
1: right?
0: It's worse than difficult. It's actually basically impossible. I mean,
1: yes.
0: If you're a young, white, straight, conservative man, forget it, man.
1: Yeah,
0: you don't have access to the
1: institutional ladders.
0: Economy.
1: Yeah.
0: The creative economy is totally closed off to you. And
1: the institutional creative economy, right?
0: Well, what I mean, yes, you could go be a streamer. You could go be a streamer. All right? You could go try to bootstrap your own way into the world, but like, no, actually we want to have young men being able to go like study the classics and just enjoy the, if they are sufficiently intelligent and insightful and have sort of intellectual value to add, we want them to have the same access to, you know, the ivory tower as, in fact, we want them to have not exclusive access, but we want them to at least be able to enjoy the benefits of that. After all, those benefits are supported by
1: the public. Yeah.
0: It's part of our social fabric. It's part of our sort of collective civic commons. And yeah, actually what they're saying is, well, what's the point of political victory? What is this thing that we've accomplished if all of that is still closed off to us?
1: I don't think it is, though.
0: We're left to be browbeaten about, you know, the possibility of us spending our best years slinging chow mein into a styrofoam box. Like, shove it, man. I don't, you know, and I, so, okay, that's how it's heard. I know you don't mean it that way, but.
1: I don't mean it that way. Yeah, I mean, that's how it's, no, but I don't think that's how it's heard. That's how it's constructed, right?
0: Okay.
1: That's how it's constructed, because you want to have some kind of thing to be angry about. They're telling me this. They're telling me to do that. They're telling me to clean my room or whatever. Yeah, I mean, I guess it's like, okay, this is harder. It's without a doubt harder. You're doing something more difficult than a kind of institutional ladder job. I've been doing something more difficult than an institutional ladder job. You should work to change that. Yes, obviously. I've worked to change it. You're working to change it. But then ultimately say, hey, if you want this thing now, you're going to have to do something more difficult. The bar is going to be higher. You're going to have to work harder. You're going to have to take more risks. You're going to have to, put yourself out there in a way that is not fair. But that is necessary. And so I think that the idea that there was this fantasy that if you win, then the kind of golden ladder would just descend down from Easy Street and you just have to climb up. That's not how it's going to be.
0: I'm gonna take their position on this because
1: I wanna fight that claim.
0: And
1: you don't think that that's true?
0: No, there was the expectation that if we win, we are going to do something about these kinds of structural problems that we all recognize and that are preventing us, young men, young straight white men in particular, from having access to opportunities that were explicitly removed from. Okay. And like, again, I'll just point at higher ed. And I would just say, if I'm one of them, because here's our claim to them. Okay. This is what we're standing here and we have the show and you have your thing and I got my thing. We're saying, okay, the revolution's over, guys. Time to just become institutionalists. Time to just use the power and the channels available to us and government to carry out these policies that we have in mind. Meanwhile, things like college, things like higher ed, are still a complete mess, and we have no plan for how to fix it. There are no like right-wing governors out there who are taking drastic measures to fix it. I'm going to point this out, okay? The thing that's happening in Florida, the University of Florida, they're hiring this president. This guy was just some like woke lunatic 5 years ago, and he's the guy we're putting in charge of our like new based college. And we want these guys to just say, okay, we won and we're going to stop and we're going to go now pursue, because what we have to convince them of is that we're stopping now because the conditions are now such that you can achieve the things you want to achieve. In other words, our sort of public sphere is now, tolerant of your interests and your existence within it.
1: Well,
0: and the truth is, it's not. It's still not. And we actually don't. I mean, I have to be honest about this. We don't really have a plan other than to just keep muddling along. And maybe that's the best plan, okay? But we got to make that case.
1: I mean, I was on a panel earlier today, talking about academic reform, talking about how what the administration has done is insufficient, talking about ideas that could bring about the kind of changes we'd like to see in a more systematic manner. However, the conclusion that I reached and have reached and have been, reached for a while now as a kind of on the macro level is that the reforms from the Trump administration have all been implemented. It's changed things for the better.
0: Yeah.
1: Radically insufficient and unlikely to make any progress moving forward is done. However, on the micro level, what I've heard from all of these reforms in Iowa and Ohio and Arizona and Tennessee and Florida, where all of these conservative academic centers have been set up, where faculty hiring has been reformed, where boards of trustees, presidents, provosts have been kind of on the reform kick, is that we actually have a labor problem now. We have a supply problem of conservative scholars, people that have come out with PhDs that are ready to join the academy as assistant professor, tenure track professor. We're actually need people. Can you recommend new people? We have more positions open than we can fill with recent PhDs. And so I think I think maybe on both sides of this, but I think it's a kind of separation where yes, big picture, not good, ton needs to be done, but little picture, if you want to do it, there are avenues, there are more avenues than ever. It's more favorable than it has been in the past. And even in my own experience, I have a job open right now. Up to $200,000 a year, investigative reporter, live in California, potential to maybe live remote. And every time some of these guys come and they say, oh, you did this, you did that, you're, there's all these undiscovered geniuses. I say, all right, here's a job application. And then nobody ever applies.
0: Mm.
1: And so I do feel like actually this, and look, there's a reason that if I'm going to hire or other peer institutions in the conservative world are going to hire a journalist, you know, these jobs are paying 150 grand, let's say, you know, in many cases. But if you're at the Atlantic, you know, some other kind of left-wing publications, it's like half that.
0: Yeah.
1: It's like supply and demand. Actually, the supply, you know, the demand should be inducing the creation of more supply, right? And the demand indicates a lack of supply. And that's complicated. It's for a lot of different reasons. But I just don't buy at the individual level. Oh, it's impossible for me to do X, Y, and Z. Actually, you know what? Guess what? Maybe we're living in based world. Maybe this is as based as it's going to get for the time being. And that at that small level, not, you know, macro level, hey, look, it's not 100 million deportations, right? But that's kind of fantasy. But actually for conservative, more dissident, intellectual, you know, it's never been great. It's not great now. It's not going to be great 5 years from now, but it's better than it has been. Is this wrong? Is this setting the ambitions too low?
0: That's not wrong. It just may be insufficient. And while I take your point about
1: conceded,
0: there is a cultivation problem. And the right has not taken any effort to build out a ecosystem where you can take young talent at the stage at which it needs to be channeled into some sort of specific skill or task or anything like that, and erected these mechanisms to cultivate it, to sharpen its steel. And we don't have ateliers, we don't have workshops, we don't have institutions of higher learning to do this stuff. And until we do, we're always going to be facing this supply shortfall. So
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0: This is the Blaze Radio Network. And look, I've had this, my own critique of this, which is we're fundamentally dealing with a pool of people who are either dropouts or rejects, okay? Including me. You either dropped out of mainstream institutions for whatever reasons. You couldn't stand being there. You were intolerant of them, or they were intolerant of you.
1: I felt that way after undergraduate. I'm like, I got to get away from these people.
0: Yeah, you just got to get away from it. I can't be here. Or you were rejected from them. In either way, what you missed out on is this experience of being in a kind of professional or creative milieu around other like-minded people where you could develop your talents.
1: Yeah.
0: And we're all, because of that, sort of autodidacts on some level. We're all kind of just like bootstrapping our existence and our careers. And this leads to, you know, a lot of rough edges, man. And some people, I will say, within this pool, many who were rejected for completely stupid and petty reasons. They were rejected because they were white, male, whatever, because they had certain political beliefs that were not in fashion at whatever institution they were trying to belong to. Others were rejected for good reasons. Others were rejected because they were bad apples, because they were pathological,
1: because they were
0: lunatics. They were difficult and disagreeable, and they can't get along, and they like don't know.
1: You
0: how
1: sound
0: to
1: like
0: do
1: you've had personal
0: well.
1: Experience with some of
0: They're
1: these.
0: They're arrogant. Huh? They have an excess of their own self worth.
1: Delusional.
0: Completely out of proportion with their talents. A lot of that too, and what happens is they then are secondarily rejected from now conservative institutions too, and they're having trouble squaring that, because in their own head, the only reason they were rejected were for the bad reasons, okay? And they've never had to learn the hard lesson that they might have limited talents. They just haven't – they haven't had to go through that crucible, and so we're also dealing with we're dealing with some psychologically fragile people, I have to say.
1: Yeah, and there's the old critique that the left is like over socialized.
0: Yeah.
1: Well, you know what? There's also a mirror problem, which is under socialization.
0: Yeah.
1: And you got to have a balance. So, yeah, I think okay. Let's come up with some closing thoughts on this. So, here's kind of what I've been thinking though is. And I'm seeing this everywhere, and it's disappointing to me, and maybe it's just the way of the world. And there's a historical analogy. When the founding fathers won the revolution, one of the things that happened was their idealism, the sense of romantic accomplishment and adventure and victory quickly dissipated, and then everyone was just trying to make money.
0: Mm-hmm.
1: And then it went into a more materialistic and in some case, I mean, relative to the times, hedonistic and self-serving, less self-sacrifice, more self-servingness. And it does seem like we are now in the same thing, where you see some of the folks at that upper stratum are like cashing out with like crypto schemes or product launches or sweetheart deals. I think that's going to be a problem for people in the future. And then everyone is just kind of at that other level. Everyone is saying, all right, it's time to professionalize, set up, institutionalized, operationalize. And then maybe that is the sad part of it for me. It's like, well, actually, I liked that feeling. I like that feeling of extreme pressure. I like that feeling of fear that when you get up to work on something, that there's the possibility that there's going to be, a big fight. You might get knocked down. You might get knocked out. I like that feeling of competition, test, victory, striving. And now we're in an administrative, bureaucratic, and professionalized environment where, okay, fine, I can do it, like, you know, good. But maybe that's the thing that is actually true, that many of us are feeling is lacking, that perhaps is not just a cope or a delusion, but actually a lamentable reality, right? This is where we are.
0: I think that's right. I think my takeaway from this is that I'm still ambivalent about how to feel about this weird relationship between what was, you know, this thing we called the online right and the institutional right. And I'm not fully convinced of how to best manage the tension between the two. One thing I will say as a general matter is it's probably wise for the institutional right, the new institutional right, to have a higher tolerance than previously for its vanguard, for this outer right, let's call it. What that kind of tolerance looks like, I'm not totally sure, but I don't think we should be in the habit of doing these kinds of purges or... Agreed. You know, this kind of thing where you disavow and you're constantly policing totally. The boundaries of what is approved discourse. What are the ideas that we can consider and who are the people who are allowed to have a voice? I think that we need to have better tolerance for that. At the same time, there needs to be a greater deal of discipline within the institutional right. I think there

0: on a constituency, on a coalition, by really a kind of modal voter. And like, it's hard to pinpoint exactly where that comes from. Of course, it's expressed through vote, but it's a little bit more complicated than that. It's also the people who run the institutions, and legitimacy means that the people running Harvard, okay, regardless of whether or not they agree ideologically with J.D. Vance or the president, feel that they must adhere to the demands of that proper authority. And this is the kind of legitimacy you produce through a certain amount of behavioral and epistemic and procedural legitimacy.
1: Yeah. Yeah, there's a ton of work to be done on that, and I'm sure we'll be following it. Okay, well, it is a kind of bittersweet conclusion of looking at the moment, and yeah, we'll talk to you next week.
2: Proverbs 27 and 4. Wrath is cruel and anger is outrageous, but who is able to stand before envy? Nobody. Nobody stands before envy. The WNBA suspended one of its own owners yesterday. Fined the franchise for what? For a part owner of the Seattle Storm standing over two teenage girls telling them she hoped Jesus could forgive their sin and cursing them until one of them cried. The league admitted it happened. They punished her. And in the same breath, their statement called screaming profanities at children comments, and their head coach called that night successful. They confessed to the crime and defended the culture in one motion. Because the culture is the point. This league begged for attention for years, and Caitlin Clark and Sophie Cunningham finally delivered it, along with millions of traditional sports fans. That fan base is exactly who they hate. Let's start with what's not in dispute, because the league confirmed it. Tuesday, two teenage girls sit courtside holding a sign at the Fever Storm game. Thank you, Sophie, for speaking up for the girls. That's the provocation. That's the whole crime. And Storm co-owner Celeste Keaton walks up to those children and unloads. I hope Jesus can forgive you for what sin you've done. God can save you. Points at her own head, calls them effing insane. One of the girls, I've never been yelled at like that. She started screaming at us and cussing at us. It was caught on video. Listen for yourself.
3: Well, we were just sitting there with our signs that said, like, we love Sophie. Like, thank you, Sophie, for speaking up. And so we were holding on, just watching the game. Again, like, we were being super great. We hadn't said anything to anyone else. We were being super respectful. We were just holding our signs and cheering for both teams. Mm-hmm. And this lady, older lady, comes up to us. And she comes up to us. And at first, I think she's going to be nice. And then she asks, like, what are you guys doing? Or something like
4: yeah.
3: that. And then it was like, Jesus loves everyone. That's what she told us. And I was like, oh, I know. Like, I'm religious. Like, I know. Like, I know.
4: Nice.
3: Yeah. And she's like, oh, I hope Jesus can forgive you for what sin you've done. And, like, something like that. And then she told us that we were effing insane. And,
4: and she's like, and she went like this.
3: Insane.
4: Yeah. She's like, you better yeah. stop this.
3: And stop. Yeah.
4: And
3: for you guys
4: I hope
3: come
4: God
3: here
4: can save you.
3: This. Yeah.
5: She said, for you to come here and pull this. Yeah. She said the word?
3: Yep. Yeah.
5: Did she say effing insane or?
3: Yeah, she said the word.
5: And nobody around you spoke up for you.
3: No.
4: So, no.
5: I will say, Annalie, when I came over, you were in tears.
3: Yeah, I've never been yelled at like that. I mean, I've had people hate on me on the internet, but, like, it doesn't really affect me as much because it's just people online. But that just took me by surprise because I thought she was going to be nice. And then she starts, like, screaming at us and cussing at us. So, yeah.
2: A grown millionaire owner used the name of Jesus as a weapon against those two girls, two little teenage girls, for holding a thank you sign. Then, then the mask really drops. The WNBA suspended her and fined the team, so they can't tell you it didn't happen. Now let's read the apology they built around it. One of our co-owners made comments to two fans. We apologize that this happened.

0: made comments. We apologize. This happened. She packaged profanity and Jesus and screamed at two teenage girls, and they call it comments. And that this happened like it was the weather. A cold front moved through Seattle last night. They never name her, never say what she said, and then pledge an inclusive environment where every fan is treated with respect. The exact value the she torched, reprinted as brand promise. Their head coach asked if fans felt welcome, said the night was successful. Take a listen.
1: Coach, there was an anti-trans rally before the game, inspired by a WNBA player. As a member of the LGBTQ plus community and in your workplace, what was your reaction knowing that this was happening right outside of your door?
2: Yeah, I mean, you know, Seattle and this organization and Climate Pledge, like, we always want to be an area where people feel welcome coming into this building. I think we've always done a really good job with that. So I know our organization was, you know, working closely with Climate Pledge and with security to just make sure that, you know, everybody feels safe and included and welcome when they walk in this door. And from what I understand, that was successful.
0: Yeah, that was successful. That's not contrition. They punished the woman and defended the culture that produced her in the same press release. And the actual leader in this story is the bench player they were fighting about, Sophie Cunningham. Listen to what Sophie Cunningham had to say. I truly believe there is a safe space and love for everybody. Biological girls, biological boys, trans women, trans men, everyone is welcome at my table. You can disagree and still be kind. To the girls, bravo for standing up for what you believe. To the owner, truly embarrassing. Unfortunately, shows the type of leader she is. So here's Sophie Cunningham, the most grace, the most backbone, and the most actual inclusivity in this whole story came from the role player the establishment is trying to bury. Not the owner, not the league office, not one analyst at ESPN. This was never about a sign. It's about who that sign represents. Caitlin Clark, Sophie Cunningham, and the millions of normal heterosexual sports fans they dragged in to these arenas. This league resents the audience that legitimized it.
3: There's that fire. Grab your popcorn.
0: If this were an organic fan dust-up, the story writes itself. Owner behaves badly, owner gets punished, everybody moves on. That's not what happened. The whole media apparatus turned around and put the victim on trial. Same afternoon, Dan Lebatard's show. He asked with a straight face, are WNBA players being forced into politics? Play the clip.
4: Caitlin Clark is now a political figure. Could not have thought of any of that in her dreams. Whatever her dreams were about being a basketball player, could not have imagined. They're going to be talking about my technical fouls all the time. The amount of pressure and stress we are putting on all of these people in sports, not just, I don't want to make Caitlin Clark sound like a victim. It just sucks to see her reach her dreams and have it not feel good. Like, have sports feel super when you're doing the things we all want sports to be when we're dreaming about it in the backyard.
5: I think the part that's unfair to her, to Angel Reese, to all of them, is that they become avatars in a proxy war between people who don't give a shit for sport. Yeah. That's the big thing. If it were heated, like people say, LeBron or MJ, like at least when you talk about LeBron and MJ, even though it's a dumb argument, like, you know that the people arguing here actually watch basketball, actually care to say that LeBron is greater than Jordan or vice versa, right? When it comes to people arguing Caitlin Clark versus fill in the blank, like, the majority of the combatants in this arena are people who don't really watch. They're like, oh, well, Caitlin Clark, or I heard that she's like da-da-da, like, oh, yeah, it stands up for good American values. And so now I'm going to say, she's my favorite. Sophie Cunningham's my favorite player, player that averages less than 10 points a game, who is a very nondescript role player in the WNBA, becomes this kind of lightning rod for people who don't watch women's basketball.
0: This is rich coming from the Lebatard show. I mean, it is really rich. I just sit here and think Oh, how did we get here? You know, they're forcing politics on all these players, and it's just unfair. And me and Dan used to be friends, good friends, and I still got affinity for Dan. But the lack of self-awareness here. You remember the show I did or the shows we did when Dan and those guys had Michelle Tafoya on? And I pointed out, like, hey, what are they doing to Michelle Tafoya? She's on to have a conversation about her new career, her transition off of Sunday Night Football. And these guys are the Mike Ryan guy who now, you know, he went all those years pretending to be Puerto Rican or Mexican or whatever. And then pretending to be a white guy. And then when 2020 happened, then it all of a sudden, hey, I'm Mike Ruiz. I'm not Mike Ryan or whatever he did. He transitioned into a person of color because it was convenient and there was an advantage to it. That guy sitting on air trashing Michelle Tafoya while Dan Le Batard allowed it to happen. And it was all over politics. And we're wondering why Caitlin Clark is getting treated the way she's getting treated. Message. No, the millionaires on the floor, they're the victims now. Now, not the teenagers crying in the concourse. The WNBA is an explicitly political organization. People like Le Batard and his show made the WNBA or helped them be an explicitly political organization. Now, Elle Duncan, she's over at Netflix. Now, she's jumped in. She's demanding that Caitlin Clark denounce her fans for what other adults did and for what the USA, what USA Today wrote. Take a listen.
6: People who think they are her fans but are using her, if she would say, stop that shit, I don't want it. I'm tired of it. As opposed to what we've seen, which is the media makes up these narratives. The media makes up this discourse. That's not true. The media highlights the stories and they show it. But at the same time, like, the media did not make up that members of Congress are trying to get literal government intervention into whether you get fouled too hard. Like, stuff has to stop.
0: I can only take so much Elle Duncan. She's nice, little attractive eye candy that's been put way out over her skis. She's an idiot. Caitlin Clark has already on tape more than once, but never enough. On tape, she's already done the things Elle Duncan is demanding she do. Because the denunciation has never been the point. Never. The sickest card in this deck, a mainstream outlet, USA Today, brought Emmett Till into any and all of this about Caitlin Clark, a 14-year-old boy who was murdered in Lynch and turning his murder into a club to racialize a fan base full of moms and daughters in fever jerseys. And now I got Elle Duncan and Dan Le Batard preaching to me about what they did, what they participated in. Here's what the cameras won't show you. Sitting courtside, almost shoulder to shoulder with those two teenage girls, there's this older woman with her own pre-printed sign. No hate in these United States. A counter-protester planted, and yes, I'm using the word planted, in the same frame. Rebuttal already made, ready for the shot. Two kids thank an athlete, and there's a grown activist positioned right next to them with the comeback in hand. Spontaneous fan moments don't come staged like that. And let me question everything. This is like, this whole thing seems staged, including the two cute little teenage girls juxtaposed against this tatted up, angry, unattractive older woman. This is like a movie script. All of this stuff feels scripted. The media will run with the owner's apology all day. They will not show you that sign. They will not show you all the casting that was done here. The owner got punished. A 5-game suspension. She can't come back to the arena or game for 5 games. There's some sort of fine. But the coverage still pivoted to, why won't the Golden Goose, why won't Caitlin Clark apologize for this? Somebody assigned these roles before the ball went up. The owner plays the heel. The media plays the prosecutor. And Caitlin Clark is cast as the defendant in a trial where the verdict was tight before she woke up. Let's flip the scenario. A conservative owner walks up to two teenage girls holding a pride sign and screams that Jesus needs to forgive their sin. That owner isn't suspended 5 games. That owner is gone by Wednesday morning, and it's a week of primetime specials. Same act, opposite politics. You already know the sentence would be different. So, why are they running a psychological operation on their own biggest star? One word. The word from Proverbs. Envy. And money doesn't lie. So let's talk money as well. Caitlin Clark is the most popular player in the history of this league. It's not close. But watch what's happening underneath her. What floodgates has she opened? Who has she invited into the arena? Sophie Cunningham. A backup. A role player. She dropped a shoe line and it sold out instantly. A reserve guard outselling all-stars because Sophie's fearless. She's got the classic all-American good looks, and she says the quiet parts out loud. She's becoming the second biggest star in this league off the bench. Think about what that does to a league office built on specific ideology and a specific hierarchy. Two women, Clark and Cunningham, moving the merchandise and filling the buildings. Nearly 20,000 in that arena Tuesday for the WNBA. That's Clark's economy. That's Cunningham's economy. Now the part that terrifies them, the basketball, really terrifies them. The Indiana Fever are the highest scoring team in the WNBA. 100 plus points in 4 straight games. Caitlin Clark dropped 32 in that storm win. Kelsey Mitchell erupted for 18 in the fourth quarter and 28 for the game. Clark and Mitchell are the new Steph Curry and Klay Thompson. They're sugar and spice. They make the Fever very nice, a threat to win it all. And a Fever championship doesn't just hang a banner, it validates Caitlin Clark's greatness permanently. It ends the argument the establishment has spent 2 years trying to muddy. Envy can't allow that. Can't stop her on the floor, so stop her off it. Surround her with chaos. Make every arena a hostile deposition. Keep her name welded to controversies she never started until the joy of the game curdles into a job she dreads. That's not a fan problem. That's a strategy. It's a strategy to put Caitlin Clark at odds with her teammates, particularly Kelsey Mitchell. Clark is white and Mitchell is black. Clark's critics want to drive a wedge between the two of them. So far, Kelsey Mitchell won't let it happen. She's too smart, too mature, too filled with grace. But for how long? Let me take you guys back. Let me make an analogy and bring this whole thing home. Let's go to October 1974 and let's go to Zaire, the rumble in the jungle. Muhammad Ali against George Foreman. Understand who Foreman was. A monster. Undefeated. He didn't beat men. He destroyed them. Took Joe Frazier, the man who beat Ali, and put him on the canvas 6 times in 2 rounds. Nobody gave Ali a prayer against Foreman. On paper, Foreman was bigger, younger, and hit harder than anyone alive. So Ali didn't fight him on paper. Ali fought him between the ears. Before the bell, Ali had the whole country chanting, Ali, Boumaye, Ali, Boumaye. Translate, Ali, kill him. Everywhere Foreman walked, the drums, the crowd, the whole continent against him. Ali sold him on the idea that something bigger than a fighter was in that jungle, that God, that fate had already picked a side, and it wasn't George Foreman's. Then Ali does the craziest thing you can do against a monster. He laid on the ropes and let Foreman hit him, round after round, the rope-a-dope. Foreman throws bombs, empties the tank, and Ali leans back, covers up, and whispers in his ear, "That all you got, George? They told me you could punch." And Foreman punches himself out into a man who isn't going anywhere. 8th round, Foreman's got nothing left. Arms are like anchors. Ali steps off the ropes and beats the brakes off that exhausted monster, beating to the floor. Greatest upset in the history of the sport. one in Foreman's mind before his hands ever threw a punch. Hear me, Caitlin Clark. That is the exact fight being run on you. They can't outpunch you. So they're doing what Ali did, convincing you the whole jungle is against you. The crowd, the owners, the analysts, the drums, they want you flailing at referees. They want you emptying your emotional tank into every insult in the building, swinging at ghosts until there's nothing left in the eighth round. That's a rope-a-dope. And a rope-a-dope only works on one man in the ring, the dope. So a question for you, Caitlin, are you the dope? Because right now, Caitlin, you're fighting Foreman's fight, playing the victim, and the victim is the dope. Clark has a habit. She whines. She works the officials. In the Storm game, every foul called against her, she wanted a replay review. Review it! Like the refs owe her a challenge flag on a reach-in. Her own head coach, Stephanie White, ignored her smartly. Didn't run to the scorer's table. Didn't fight the fight Clark wanted and Caitlin's cult demands. Because White has been around this game and she's actually smarter than most of us give her credit for. She knows a player who can't control her emotions in the first quarter is the player the other team controls. She wasn't disrespecting Clark. She was pulling her off the ropes. And the smartest thing that the Indiana Fever franchise did all night was after the game. Clark and Cunningham were not made available. The leading scorer, the two biggest names, and they sent out Kelsey Mitchell and Monique Billings instead, on purpose, because the Fever know exactly what Seattle media does the second Clark and Cunningham sit in front of those microphones. They lob the transgender question, bait the controversy, harvest the clip. So they pulled their two stars out of the ambush and refused to hand the director his final scene. The organization figured out it's a setup. The star hasn't yet. So this one's for Caitlin, not ESPN, not the Storm. They're running a mind game on you. And right now, I'm not sure you survive it because you like being the victim. Most women do. It's comfortable. It feels righteous. But the victim's chair is the one seat in that arena the director reserved for you. Every time you berate a ref, every time you let a crowd into your chest, every time you look wounded instead of dangerous, you're on the ropes, punching yourself out, being the dope. Mark 15, verse 10 tells of Pilate. He knew that the chief priest had delivered him for envy. He saw the movie. The mob was manufactured. The trial was rigged. And the innocent one said nothing. Didn't take the bait. Didn't plead to the crowd. Kept his eyes on the assignment. You can't control the envy, Caitlin Clark. You can't control the owners, the analysts, the actors they send. You control one thing that ends all of it. Yourself. If you control Caitlin Clark, the Fever win it all, and your critics lose it all. Step off the ropes, stop asking the referees for justice, and go take it on the scoreboard. Hang the banner. Make yourself undeniable because a championship is the only verdict they can't overturn. Don't be the dope. Be the champion. All right, that's my fire starter for today. I hope you enjoyed it as much as I did.
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0: Charles are here. My two WNBA experts, Steve Kim, is with us as well. Maurice, I'm going to start with you because you were the MVP the last time we had you on. And I want to... Do you agree with me that they're trying to bait Caitlin Clark into being someone that's beatable? Because if they don't beat her in the head, they can't beat her on the court.
12: Yeah, I think you're spot on. Caitlin Clark And like you said, Caitlin Clark and the Indiana Fever have been playing really well. And I think at this point, they are trying to do anything they can to throw her off of her square, to get her to focus elsewhere, focus on the referees, focus on this, focus on that. Caitlin Clark, I'm just going to put it out there. She doesn't need to speak out for anyone else anymore. She has spoken up for the black women of the league during her rookie year. She just did it again. She has spoken up. She's done everything she can for everyone. She doesn't need to speak out for any of these communities. Just play basketball, be a great teammate, and enjoy playing the game and play with that joy again. She doesn't need to speak out for these people. L. Duncan, you've lost your mind. Monica McNutcase, you've lost your mind. All of you have lost your mind. Stop begging. I mean, Whitlock, what is it going to be next? Is it going to be a group of vegans demanding that Caitlin Clark comes out and explain why people need to stop eating meat? What is going on? Stop begging her. Stop bothering her. She just wants to play basketball, and that's all she needs to do. She has to focus and not allow all of the foolishness surrounding this league due to the lack of leadership up top with Kathy Engelbert. She can't let it get to her. Just focus on basketball and none of this other nonsense.
0: Do you think she'll be able to do that?
12: Well, Caitlin Clark is a bit of a firecracker. So, I think some of her tiffs with the refs have to be under control. I mean, she's already on the verge of suspension. So, maybe her being on the verge of suspension is a good thing. Maybe that'll just get her to stop for now. But I think she has the ability. I mean, we're talking about a female basketball player who gets a level of attention and scrutiny that no woman has ever gotten because people, quite frankly, did not care. I mean, that's just the honest truth. No one cared. So no other female has faced this level of pressure in women's basketball. But if there's anybody who's up to handle it, I think it's Caitlin Clark. She's shown that she's probably only mature player here. I mean, with everyone else getting drunk and drugged up all All-Star weekend, it seems like there was only one person who was able to show up to things on time and be a professional face for the league. So I think she could handle it.
0: Charles, I know that I'm a bit of a conspiracy theorist, but I am what I am. Do you think I'm crazy for suggesting like, this noise and chaos around Caitlin Clark is intentional and part of a strategy?
13: Well, to be honest with you, I got mad listening to your monologue because I was under the silly impression that I was going to be the one to break it, that those signs were plants on both sides. I was wondering why nobody else saw that. Yeah, these two 16-year-old girls or 15, you know, let's go do this. No, hey, as far as Caitlin Clark goes, I've said this from the beginning. She just wants to hoop, all right? I don't think anybody's putting any pressure on her on the court. I mean, Caitlin Clark, for all the great things that she does, for some strange reason, she acts out on the court, all right? That's what all the act. Off the court, you've never heard a peep from her. This is not about anybody trying to control her as a basketball player. This is about two different political ideologies trying to claim her. And there's a certain lifestyle that's saying, hey, you need to stand up for us. This is what all this is about. Nobody really cares what Caitlin Clark feels personally, all right? Unless she feels the same way they do. Now, if she was to come out and say, okay, y'all want it, here it is, and she told you what she really thought, well, that wouldn't work either, because not half the people in the country are going to really hate her. It may flip overnight if you want to know the truth about it. She needs to just keep playing basketball. And I don't want to say she needs to shut up and dribble because I don't believe that. If she wants to speak up for something, that's on her. But let it happen with your basketball. And I got to commend the Indiana Fever for what they did in the post game. The players you called in after the game to go meet with the media, there was no reason for them to call Sophie Cunningham in there unless they wanted to talk about this transgender stuff. And so they said, no, not only are you not going to get Sophie, we're not going to give you Caitlin either. We're not going to do that. Good job on their parts.
0: Charles, you seem to be indicating, I'll go back to this question. I'm arguing that envy is driving this, more so even than ideology, but you seem to be arguing the opposite, that it's these competing worldviews, the alphabet mafia, as I like to call them, and trying to get Caitlyn on board with the with their ideology, that that is driving things even more than just their natural envy amongst each other.
13: All you got to do is, you know, kind of follow some of the threads online. And it's like, there's no way this person really believed what they just tweeted out there. It's a chance to spite the other side. Everything is just a calculated response to the other side. Oh, I bet I can get a jump. Hey, got put up a poll last night. And he said, you know, Caitlin Clark should be the WNBA MVP right now. Knowing that all hell was going to break loose on that. Knowing it. And I'm sitting there thinking, okay, he got what he was looking for. Because, I mean, that's as good as she is, I mean, you can't make a rational decision that she should be the MVP of the league at this point. All right? And anybody who knows basketball knows that. But you'd be surprised at the comments that people were putting out back and forth. And here's what I want to get to. When I'm talking about the WNBA, when I'm talking about Caitlin Clark, I don't have to say anything bad about any other player in that league to talk about how good she is. I don't have to do it. If somebody else plays good, I don't want somebody telling me, but yeah, the other night Caitlin Clark did this. No, you don't. Everything doesn't have to be either or. And sometimes two things can be true.
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0: I really wanted to include you in this conversation because I knew I was going to make the Muhammad Ali analogy and the rope-a-dope strategy, and that they're trying to beat Caitlin Clark between the ears because they can't beat him. They can't beat her on the court with the actual play. What did you think of my Muhammad Ali analogy?
17: Not bad. You know what finally, what really caught my eye? It's about time you called out Levitard. Honestly, you've been, I get it. You've been his friend. You treat him with kid gloves. And I get it. We've all been there. But Levitard's thing is like, that's like an arsonist saying, wow, we're up in flames. How did we get here? Oh, like, really? Like, you weren't the whole match and the kerosene to this thing? I find a lot of this discourse to be completely dishonest. And are they trying to draw Caitlin in? They probably are. The Al Duncan clip, I thought, was on brand for her. Here's what Caitlin Clark and her supporters of all colors remind me of, is a position that they are in. When certain people move out of neighborhoods, they're ripped for white flight. Move in and improve the neighborhood. Oh, these gentrifiers, these colonizers, they can't win. They cannot win. So all of you guys, whether it's you, Maurice, Coach, none of you guys, and Caitlin Clark cannot win. They are perpetually in, or you guys and Caitlin are in a perpetual no-win situation. That is just the reality. I was watching SportsCenter. Real quick, Indiana seems to be playing well now. And I was watching the highlights. I was like, wow, this is almost entertaining. But they're playing well, scoring a lot of points. By WNBA standards, it's good basketball. And now it's being completely overshadowed. And Coach, I kind of disagree with you. I think those two girls, I don't think they planted those signs. I think they really said, hey, Sophie, thank you. This is what we believe.
0: No.
17: I do.
0: Let me just say, and I don't say this with any negativity, Steve. Those shirts that they were wearing, that's Jennifer Say, she's been on this show. She's been promoting the XXXY t-shirts, the whole movement. And those girls sitting courtside in those shorts, in those shirts, that's great marketing. That they're both sides want this conversation. They're at war with each other. And the people from Riley Greens to Jennifer Say and everybody that's talking about it today and yesterday, this is orchestrated. And I'm not, I'm not trying to beat up particularly their side. I'm not trying to beat up their side, but those two little cute teenage girls juxtaposed against, and I actually think the same people may have paid for that ugly overweight woman to sit there and hold the other sign. I'm just telling, I really do. It's an incredible contrast. Do we have to put that picture back up? You cannot convince me. No. The ones, I think we had one up earlier where you could see the two girls and you could see her sitting a little bit further, I mean, a seat or two away. We played it early. It's clear as day. It's not a close-up on the woman, but for them to be sitting that close to each other where they can be captured in the same frame, I think, Maurice, I'll let, these groups are planted, and probably by the same group.
12: I definitely think they were placed there. I actually saw, so the lady that the two teenagers was with is a lady, Brandy Cruz. So I saw her entire story. So yeah, I definitely believe that they were put there strategically. But you know, to Steve Kim, you bring up a good point about the Caitlin Clark fan. And Charles, whoever that account was on Twitter that said Caitlin Clark's MVP, send me their account. I need to give them a follow. Very knowledgeable account there on X. Now,
13: where's your burner?
12: Think about this, Steve Kim. Think about this. You had a co-owner make some teenage girls cry. You had a Caitlin Clark fan assaulted, spit in the face. After all of the things that went bad in the Seattle Storms arena, Caitlin Clark is the one that needs to come out and talk about this stuff. Wait a minute. If we were in Indiana and a fan of an opposing team was approached and was spit in the face, do you know the stories that will be being run right now? I mean, come on, guys. Why does Caitlin Clark have to come out and talk about, shouldn't the owner, a 5-game suspension isn't anything. Shouldn't the owner have to come out and address this assault that took place in her arena? I mean, why are we asking for Caitlin Clark to speak even more? I mean, Steve, can you make it make sense for me? I don't understand.
17: Look, here's the problem with L. Duncan. For subtext is everything, eventually, blame Whitey. It is. We have to be clear about it. That's going to be her go-to position. That's her fallback all the time. Caitlin Clark, in her view, is symbolic of white privilege or whatever it is, or place in society. So she's never going to be able to win. But I find it interesting that you're right. This whole debate or this discussion, no matter what we think about it, centers around comments made by Sophie Cunningham. Just think about that. I mean, this is between A and B, and Caitlin needs to see herself out of it. And I feel bad for her. I know I've been critical of her, in my view, not being tough enough at certain times. But this is completely unfair how she had nothing to do with these comments, yet she has to be the spokesperson for a certain side that she doesn't even realize if she's on or not.
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13: And in fairness to the media, there's no way the Indiana Fever go on the road and play the Seattle Storm and Caitlin Clark drops 32 points and the media doesn't ask for Caitlin Clark in the press room. So the clear clue was we want Sophie Cunningham too. That's when you knew it wasn't about just basketball, but it would have been irresponsible for them not to ask Caitlin Clark to come in. That she could have gone in and she could have said no comments on except for anything but basketball. But you know, when you drop 32 on the road, yeah, the media's probably gonna want to talk to you.
0: Yeah, they would have made the request and would have asked the question, and Caitlin would have backed away from it, and that would have been a controversy. She wouldn't answer the question. She wouldn't defend her. She wouldn't call out Sophie Cunningham. She wouldn't do this. She wouldn't do that. Everything is a rig job for her, and there is a consistent, and Steve, I'm going to talk to Maurice and Charles here because this is more specific to the whole basketball element. She needs to win a championship. And the best way to stop the Indiana Fever, and I know they've been playing bad competition and putting up big numbers against some of the weaker teams, but this Sunday they're going to play the Minnesota Lynx. That's going to be a big deal. I believe that game's in Minnesota, which is, am I right about that? Is that game in Minnesota?
13: Yes.
0: And that'll be hardcore. That'll be a hardcore alphabet crowd inside that arena. And so there could be some more staging going on. Because I want to show you, this is the image we played earlier in a video. Put that back up. This is how close these two were sitting next to each other. Look at that picture.
12: Oh, yeah, that's no coincidence.
13: Yeah, come on, Steve. Yeah, that's a pledge.
0: Look at the contrast.
17: Okay, I'll rescind my comment.
0: Yeah.
17: I'll rescind my comment.
0: Yeah, and here's what's crazy. This is how I know this whole thing's rigged. No one's talking about the other woman at all. It's like she's irrelevant, doesn't exist. But this is the pictures and the images was sent out. And what the media, the left-wing media has figured out is like, oh, this is staged. So we're not going to show the other part of the staging. We're not, because this is brilliant marketing by whoever's behind this. Jennifer Say, the XXXXY t-shirt people. This is all part of a bigger movement of trying to draw the contrast of two young teenage girls that look like, oh man, I wish that was my daughter, as opposed to the other person that, you know, I hope she doesn't move into my neighborhood or I don't know. It's very obvious. This is stage, but Maurice, I'll start with you here because, and I say this with affinity, not trying to put you on the defensive, but you know, you're someone and a lot of content creators are people that aren't big fans of Kelsey Mitchell and you tend to more celebrate Caitlin Clark. And this is where I've been saying, hey guys, y'all need to be careful, man. This backcourt is incredible. This is the best backcourt the WNBA has ever seen. It's the best backcourt combination basketball has seen since Steph and Klay were in their peak. And y'all are so passionate about Caitlin Clark, you're not really giving Kelsey Mitchell her full credit. That this combination is what can win a championship for the Indiana Fever. And I think you're falling a bit into the taking the bait of they want conflict between Caitlin and Kelsey. And so far, the only reason why there isn't, in my view, is because Kelsey is so mature and so smart, she won't take the bait. But what I think they're really trying to get at is create tension between Caitlin and Kelsey.
12: Oh, Jason, I'm back. Oh, I'm back. I'm back on the Kelsey Mitchell train. Listen, the backcourt is unstoppable. Here was my thing. This was my thing. I felt like up until, you know, these last maybe handful of games, even while Caitlin Clark was on minutes restriction prior to All-Star break, I hadn't really seen them play well together in the same games. Kelsey Mitchell have a big night. Caitlin doesn't play so well. Caitlin have a big night. Kelsey Mitchell might be have a slow game. These last handful of games, obviously the talent is there on both parts. But the last handful of games, I've saw the chemistry that I have not seen since the post-Olympic break during Caitlin Clark's rookie season. And that's why I got on Stephanie White. I felt like she played a large part into it. The chemistry, we never had the conversation on if they can play together during the post-Olympic break during the rookie season, Jason. We never had that conversation. It was the most spectacular show in women's basketball. And for a while, it just seemed like Kelsey Mitchell got used to playing without Caitlin Clark, which isn't Kelsey Mitchell's fault that Caitlin Clark wasn't healthy. And the team structure seemed like it shifted some. And all our thing was, hey, we saw how this offense looked with Kelsey and Caitlin before you got here. We don't need you coming here messing it up. I see Kelsey Mitchell getting 4 or 5 baskets a game off backdoor layups that she don't even have to work hard or dribble for again. I feel like the chemistry is back.
0: Hold for 1 second.
12: And I do think
0: that's the small little slight that you do that you don't even know
13: you
0: you're doing.
13: You caught that too.
0: Yeah, that you don't know. You're crediting Caitlin Clark with Kelsey Mitchell's constant movement and knowing when to do the backdoor cut. Again, you just credited that to Caitlin Clark rather than Kelsey Mitchell.
12: No, I'm crediting Kelsey too because she's smart enough to know in order for Caitlin to be effective, she has to have the ball. And that's just the truth. Kelsey knows if I can get 10 points a game that I don't even have to work for, I still can go get 20 on my own.
0: No, she's working for it, Maurice.
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3: Two games ago, your big post was about the Indiana Fever and Stephanie White iced out Caitlin Clark. So
4: Stephanie White.
3: That was two games ago.
4: Stephanie White.
3: Let me explain these backdoor cuts to everybody. All right. She's getting them off DHOs and ball screens. So when you get a pin down or a DHO, the rule is
5: DHO is what, Charles?
3: Talk a dribble handoff.
5: Dribble handoff. There we go.
3: Dribble handoff.
5: Yeah. Go ahead.
3: It's the same as a ball screen. So when you get that, when that's happening, the defense's responsibility is to get into your man and make them go over the top. All right? She's so fast with her movement, a lot of times they'll try to beat her over the top. And the rule is, if the defense get above you, it's an automatic cut back door. It's got nothing to do with Caitlin Clark having the ball to pass it to you. It's an automatic read that everybody in every league does, college, pro, whatever.
6: See, Jason?
3: That's what it is, Maurice. That's not a debate.
6: Jason, God wasted no time to see if I would get defensive. And I'm not going to be defensive. I am on the Kelsey Mitchell side, okay? I don't want to get defensive and have to tell you how Caitlin Clark is the best thing since pants with pockets. I'm just going to let you have it. It's okay. I'm Team Kelsey.
3: I'm gonna tell you why you Team Kelsey today. Because for the last three or four games, it seems like Caitlin has been playing good. And you said, okay, as long as Caitlin can play good too. Because when it was Kelsey playing good and Caitlin was struggling, they need to get rid of Kelsey Mitchell. They need to get rid of her. They can't play together. I heard that all summer long, and I kept telling everybody, what do you mean two of the most talented guards in the league, both averaging over 20 points a game, can't play together? They're not having a problem on offense. They never have.
5: And where I always thought, and Maurice, obviously, like the last show earlier this week, you saved us and you're great. And there's no negativity coming from me or Charles. But what I have seen is people not understand, because this is where we've been in total agreement. It's like, hey, does Stephanie White know what she has? Does Stephanie White understand how well Caitlin and Kelsey could work together? Because we saw it under Christie's sides in the second half of Caitlin's rookie season. And it's like, Stephanie, wake up here. And people like me believe Caitlin is the best player on the team. But Kelsey Mitchell is really, really close. And if you want Caitlin Clark to be an MVP, you better not take Kelsey Mitchell away from her. If you really want her to be the best player in the league, because they work so well together if used properly. And for the first time in this Seattle game, I was like, okay, they let Caitlin play the entire first quarter, and they subbed out Kelsey Mitchell before they subbed out Caitlin Clark. And I was like, oh, okay. Stephanie might have figured out who her best player is, and with no slight to Kelsey. Because I can tell, I've said it during Caitlin's rookie season. I said it, I was like, hey, man, y'all need to slow down. Kelsey Mitchell might be the MVP of that 2024 season of the Indiana Fever. And if you look at that second half, it's like, I think she was slightly better than Caitlin Clark, which took no shine off of Caitlin Clark. And I think sometimes the complaint Charles and others of us have is like, hey, man, y'all trying to

0: take the shine off of Kelsey, thinking that's making Caitlyn brighter, and it's just not true.
1: I think the best thing, obviously, last game, they both, you saw the offensive talent with them being able to put the ball in the basket. I think the most telling thing in that game was Caitlin Clark goes off in the third quarter. She's the only one to make a basket. Caitlin starts the fourth quarter on the bench, and Kelsey Mitchell, she just wasn't playing well for the first three quarters. I mean, she hit a switch, and when she saw one shot go in, it was like throwing a rock in the ocean. Caitlin re-enters the game after scoring 16 in the third. And every play down, she made sure she got the ball to Kelsey Mitchell every single play. That shows the chemistry and the unselfishness between them two. When one of them see the other going, they continue to feed them. And I think that is going to be big going forward. I think the chemistry between Caitlin and Kelsey is officially back. WNBA is in trouble. Yeah, look, if Caitlin Clark went, you think us Caitlin Clark fans are insufferable right now? If the Indiana Fever win a title, you may as well delete the YouTube app off your phone, get rid of every social. We will be insufferable.
2: What if they win the title and Caitlin's not the MVP? Can you live with that?
1: That's okay. Caitlin Clark, look, all the player of the years, they act like didn't matter because the University of Iowa didn't win a national title. So it's okay. It's okay. She has, 89 or some WNBA records. We can get a WNBA Finals MVP later on. Let's just get this ring out the way. I don't care if Kelsey MVP. Let's do it.
2: Well, I'm going to tell you why I'm not going to give those two credit for being able to coexist together, because there's never been a point when they couldn't coexist together. I've never understood where that narrative came from. Tell you what, the best player in basketball right now, NBA or WNBA, is Caitlin Clark and Kelsey Mitchell pick and roll with one another. And I know people are going to say, well, what are you talking about? They've never ran a pick and roll with one another. Yeah, if you know what you're watching, they do it all the time.
1: Imagine, a lot of ghost screens.
2: No. Imagine Aaliyah Boston, anybody else setting a pick. Monique, either one setting the pick and roll. And you got Kelsey Mitchell over in the opposite corner. Well, here's what's supposed to happen. Pick and roll, she comes off the screen, the big is going to hedge. Well, somebody got to tag the road man, all right? Whoever's coming in the corner, their man's got to tag the road man. I'm watching people play, and they're literally saying, we're going to give up that pick and roll because if we send over there to tag, she's just going to skip it over here to Kelsey Mitchell. And now we got to guard her on a closeout where nobody else can go in the league can just guard her straight up. Now we got to guard her on a closeout. It's an impossible task. So people are literally telling their big and their guard, y'all got to guard this ball screen by yourself because we can't send a tag man over. Whenever you see Kelsey Mitchell on the opposite side and they running the pick and roll, it's unbelievable what they get out of it. I mean, Caitlin Clark is just throwing easy passes, these wide open layups to Billings and Boston and whoever. And the reason that's happening is because teams are literally, and I've never seen this, they're literally saying, we can't go tag because if we do, it's 100% impossible to get back out here and guard this woman.
0: Charles, we're going to get you a whiteboard, seriously, and we're going to whiteboard some of this stuff moving forward. Steve, I'm going to bring you back into the conversation. I need you to stick here on what I'm going to throw you, and if it doesn't play to your strength, we'll bring Charles and Maurice into it. But does Sophie Cunningham's elevation as a budding star in the WNBA and starting to surpass the other players, Asia Wilson, others, you know, her shoe selling out, do you think that helps Caitlin Clark and provides cover, or does it just increase the animus and jealousy of Caitlin Clark that now there's a second white girl and a white girl that they believe is undeserving rocketing up the starship of the WNBA?
3: I think a bit of both. Because I think the argument will be that, oh my God, I think they're going to begrudgingly say, well, at least Caitlin's really, really good. Right? So now that's just purely about ability that has turned into marketability. Now with Sophie, who's a good player, right, but not quite at the level, they're going to say right there, it's the great white hope. It's a great white hope. I mean, I saw the reaction to her bikini photos, which I know you perused. You can admit it. And I just look at all the negative comments. They came from a certain group. And I get it. Ass is a little flat. Maybe not your cup of tea. But just that animus that I saw, I was like, oh, it's starting. Because for Sophie Cunningham, this rise in popularity and notoriety, it is a blessing and a curse in a sense that from an economic standpoint, she will be able to really monetize this and ride this out. So she'll be able to say her WNBA experience was unbelievable, right? Problem is, for 99% of the other players, this is just a job that probably a lot of them do not like, and they find a lot of negative experiences. They're going to side-eye her to a point like, that is everything that is wrong in America right there.
0: Charles, where do you think her Sophie Cunningham elevating helps Caitlin or hurts?
2: I mean, if I'm Sophie Cunningham, I don't care. If you know the truth about it. But hey, first of all, before we run out of time here, I gotta give a shout out to my man Steve here, and we should make him an award for this because officially he had the shortest boycott in the history of boycotts.
3: What? What do you mean? What are you talking about?
2: Yesterday. I saw you online yesterday. You was boycotting the WNBA. You didn't want to watch him. You didn't want to talk about him. You was done with him forever. And then
3: wait a minute.
2: And then you online staring at Sophie Cunningham's booty on the internet.
3: Well, first of all, that was a ubiquitous image. I couldn't get it off. I'm trying to do Cam Ward appreciation tweets. But here's the thing. I am like Daryl Johnston, the Moose. I am a fullback. I sacrifice for the good of the greater good. I don't want to call Jason Whitlock Emmett Smith. He's not that caliber.
0: But I'm more Barry Sanders.
3: My role on Fearless is to be the blocking fullback at service to our audience and the show. This is the selfless nature that I bring. I'm like Kurt Rambis. If this was Showtime, I'm Kurt Rambis. I do all the other dirty things no one wants to do, Coach. There.
0: Maurice, does Sophie Cunningham's rise help or hurt Caitlin? Off court rise.
1: You said on the court or off?
0: Off court rise.
1: Oh, off the court. I don't think anything can help Caitlin Clark off the court. I mean, it really doesn't matter. I mean, they're gonna hate Caitlin Clark regardless. I mean, the girl comes in and makes you all millionaires, gets you on private planes, and you still hate her. I don't really know what will change it, but I side with Charles. If I'm Sophie, I don't care how they feel about it. I'm a ring card girl, WNBA player. I'm a sports broadcaster now. Sophie Cunningham is winning all around the board. I know the WNBA players are really upset about it, but maybe, you know, if there are any other cute blondes who have no problem being a role player, have no problem standing up for a superstar, take notes. And you might want to take a little less on the books to get next to Caitlin Clark and do the Sophie. Do the Sophie.
2: I don't think the hatred, and this is where I disagree with all you guys. I don't think the hatred is as rampant amongst the players as you guys think it is. I think a lot of it just is competition. I watched Atlanta and Dallas play last night, and everybody knows that Paige Bueckers and Angela Reese has been good friends since high school, you know, and they're calling each other bitches left and right. And it was just, and then after the game was over, you know, it was no big deal. And if you had been courtside and you caught some of that and you saw how they was reacting and take one of them out and place Caitlin Clark in, oh, we would all see they hate her. This proves it. It happens all the time on the court. I've seen guys talk to each other so bad on the court that after the game, I'm thinking, I got to get between them. And I had a guy tell me one time, Coach, that's my second cousin, man. We cool, man. We just going at it. We cool. I think it's more competition than hatred. I really do. I think all the hatred has been, I think that's media driven.
1: Mm. Charles, did you hear last season, during the offseason, Sydney Colson, who was with the Las Vegas Aces, joined the Indiana Fever. And she got on camera stating how as soon as the news broke that she was joining the Indiana Fever, she got a bunch of messages from players, her friends around the league. She said, I got some nasty mean messages because I was joining Caitlin Clark's team. Did you see that? You think that has something to do with, oh, competition and you shoot the ball better or whatever.
2: She got three or four messages. I'm gonna tell you what somebody told me.
3: Here we go, coach.
2: Let me tell you what somebody told me one time about how he felt about people talking bad about him. He said, I don't care about nobody talking bad about me. He said, I got proof that those people who used to talk bad about Jesus, man, I'm good with it. So, yeah, you talk about a handful of people here and there. The hatred is not what you think it is. You can't take the action of a few and try to put it in with a whole group. That's just not fair to them.
0: And even the people sending those text messages, hold on, even the people sending those text, there may not be nearly as much animus behind those text messages as what it appears. It could be a good joke. It could be a little bit of jealousy driving it.
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0: I want to revisit the Tony Romo conversation and the DUI or whatever it is. I want to start there. Do you think this DUI and the video that's kind of embarrassing, do you think this will cost Tony Romo, perhaps after this season, his job at CBS working alongside Jim Nantz in the NFL?
3: Maybe. How long is his contract? Because this is really his first offense, isn't it? Right? Well, so
0: the first defense, hold on. The first defense is all the criticism around Tony Dungy. There's a lot of guys, or Tony Romo, a lot of guys that think he's not a good broadcaster.
3: Okay, but that's not an offense. That's an opinion. That's a little different. I actually, maybe I'm in the minority and I hear it from, I still enjoy Tony Romo. I think he's a friendly, personable voice. Okay, I actually think I learned something. Now, is he leaning off of what made him good in the beginning? And maybe he doesn't put in the work in the background, pre-production meetings of that sort. If that is all true, then yes, he's on thin ice. Just know that your job security sometimes is as good as the job that you're doing. That is the reality. It's not necessarily fair, but that is life. So if he's actually lost favor with the CBS management, an offense like that could be fatal, or it could be just looked upon as he makes a mistake. But I tell you what's bad, though, Jason. It came out. Both his grandparents are dead.
0: That right there
3: should cost him his job. Lying about your grandparents' death to get out of a DUI or whatever that was, that might be good enough, in my view, to get him out of here.
0: Hey, let me ask Black Skip Bayless here, who can't wait to jump in on this. Charles, be quick, but don't hurry. Tony Romo in trouble or no?
2: Well, it depends on his contrition, his level of contrition. And also, I mean, seriously, are we going to hold it against a man for what he said when he was drunk?
0: I mean, he behind the wheel of a car, Charles. I think we can hold it against him.
2: No, I don't want to make light of the situation, but he was obviously drunk. You know, he was barely drunk, you know, 0.9 and it was 0.8. I mean, that he could fight that in the court somehow. But I mean,
0: you know, I once knew a girl that was barely pregnant, Charles.
2: Well, here's the bad part if you talk about job security and everything. The bad part is the memes that everybody's coming up with. You know, does he become a caricature? And that's what he's got to look out for.
0: All right, Maurice, only thing I know about you in football, Maurice, is that you seem to be a prime sexual or he's on the Shadur bandwagon. Who's your favorite football team, and is Tony Romo in trouble, Maurice?
1: Oh, I'm a lifelong Washington Redskin now commander. We have the best quarterback in the world, Jaden Daniels, and we plan on destroying the Cowgirls twice this season. But I think Tony Romo's in big trouble. I think the optics play a big part. It looked really bad. And Tony Romo, you needed the Kyle Shanahan hookup. You needed somebody to not release this. You needed them to do the Kyle Shanahan and cover it up as long as possible. But the optics of this look really, really, really bad. And the internet is unrelenting. And they are making you one of the biggest memes and all types of things in the world right now. And to Charles's point, I think the internet's turning him more into a laughing stock online because of this. And I don't know if the network will be able to see past that.
0: Gentlemen, we're going to end on a lighter note here. And I'd say we got about 3 minutes. So that gives everybody about 60 seconds here or so. But I want to show you a picture of Travis Kelce and ask you, Steve, is this a sign of concern? Oh, we got the moving. There's a still shot picture of Travis Kelce showing up to training camp with a real dad bod. It's got a little bit of a gut working. Should we be concerned that Travis not entering training camp in the best of shape? Has Taylor Swift taken his legs?
3: Maybe, but I think that is apropos. Right there, his body is in the state of the Kansas City dynasty. It's over. I remember last year, what did I say about 13 months ago? I said, the Chiefs are over. They're done. Everyone gasped, including you. For a couple of weeks, as they eked out a few games, people were making their... Oh, it's funny. Those people disappear like they flew over the Bermuda Triangle. I think we're being a little hard on Kelce. He's had a Hall of Fame career. He's deep into it. It's over. And if he is still the focal point of this year's offense, that team has no shot. So, again, I give Kelce a little bit of a break here. We've all been in that state.
0: Charles, your thoughts?
2: Well, you know, here's what's going to happen. The Kansas City Chiefs, we're going to have to hear all year long about how they righted the ship and what a great turnaround they had. When in reality, last year, they probably played one of the most brutal schedules I've seen in the past 25 years. It was mine. If there was a good team, Kansas City played them. And they all went down to the last score. And then Mahomes get hurt at the end. Kansas City is not far off as you think. And as far as Travis Kelce goes, and I don't mean this in a bad way, but he was never built like Tony Gonzalez to begin with. So I don't see the big deal here.
0: Maurice?
1: I think the Chiefs will be just fine. They got number 15 back there, who I still believe is the best quarterback in the league. We're calling all these other guys Josh Allen. They haven't won anything. There's one guy who's shown he can do it time and time again. And I think Travis Kelce, he'll get in better shape throughout camp and throughout preseason. He'll drop probably 12 to 15 pounds just in camp. So I'm not too worried about him. They don't need to lean on him. They went and got the running back from Seattle. They have enough pieces around to where you can lean on Travis Kelce toward the end of the season and hope he's healthy for the postseason. You don't want to be leaning on him throughout the whole year anyway.
0: Yeah, Travis Kelce is like, you know, keeping a safe place. He's like a fire extinguisher. Crack the glass when you need him, and they won't need him till December or January. And so I do think he'll be just fine. I don't blame him. He just married, you know, one of the richest entertainers in the world, attractive young woman, Taylor Swift. Hats off to Travis. I'd be the last guy to second guess him about a dad bod because I got two dad bods. I'll just stop there. Maurice, I did want to ask you a follow-up just very quickly, just so I know going forward how seriously to take your football opinions. You think Shedeur Sanders is a starting NFL quarterback?
1: No, I'm not going to say. I think he's not proven, but I'd rather watch him play than Deshaun Watson. I know he can't play anymore.
0: You got the same standard for everything. You just want to be entertained. As long as you're entertained, you don't care about winning or losing.
1: I actually think, okay, here's the thing, Jason. Yeah. I think at his best, I don't think Shedeur Sanders is a top five, top 10 quarterback. I think he could,
0: maybe be a... You don't think he's top five on the Browns roster at Is that what you meant? I know you.
1: No, in the league. I'm talking about if he hits it, reaches his highest potential, I don't think he has
0: the potential to be a top 15 five. Quarterbacks of the Browns of the last 5 or 6 years. Is that what you're saying?
1: Come on, Jason. Don't do that.
0: In what world could he be a top 15 quarterback in the NFL?
1: I think Shedeur Sanders, with the right pieces around him, he could do what Kirk Cousins did or potentially a lower level Dak Prescott. Hey, why not? They never won anything. If he can just get on a team and put up some numbers, what did Kirk Cousins ever win? What has Dak Prescott ever won in their 10 years in the NFL?
2: Basically, you're asking him the wrong question. Sure, uh-huh. This is going to test your football knowledge. If you put all the pieces around the quarterback, can Caitlin Clark be a starting quarterback in the NFL?
1: Caitlin Clark could be a starter in any sport at this point.
0: All right, gentlemen, we're done. Thank you so much.
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0: Sat in front of the United States Senate yesterday and refused to answer over 100 times on the advice of counsel. Remember who this is, the man who stood at the podium in 2020 and told you this.
13: Anybody who's looking at this carefully realizes that there's a distinct anti-science flavor to this. So if they get up and criticize science, nobody's going to know what they're talking about. But if they get up and really aim their bullets at Tony Fauci, well, people could recognize there's a person there. So it's easy to criticize. But they're really criticizing science, because I represent science.
0: I represent science. Not I study it. I am it, according to Anthony Fauci. To question him was to question science itself. Total trust, or you're the enemy of reason. They put that man under oath, and the voice of science had nothing to say. Think about what he asked of you. Shut your business. Keep your kids at home. Socially distance. Don't go to church. Bury your father over a screen. Close the church doors. The church stayed closed while the liquor store stayed open. And the man who drew that line was Anthony Fauci. He didn't ask. He commanded. And when you push back, the machine called you a science denier, a grandmother killer. Now the questions come the other direction. Explain the funding. Explain the research in Wuhan. You swore under oath that you paid for. And the answer? Silence.
14: This is that fire. Grab your Bible.
0: Here's the part the networks are speeding past. Before Fauci was ever charged with a single crime, Joe Biden handed him a pardon, a preemptive pardon. Final hours, on the way out the door. You don't buy fire insurance on a house that isn't burning. An innocent man doesn't need a pardon. It isn't protection. It's a confession with a signature on it. And that pardon has a wall around it. It covers the old years. It does not cover a line to the committee this week. That's exactly why his lawyers told him to go quiet. The one thing a pardon can't erase is a fresh lie under oath. So he said nothing. Now, me personally, I never trusted Anthony Fauci. Not for a day. I don't trust the government, any government. I don't trust government officials, any government official. And I didn't trust Anthony Fauci. That's why I never took the vaccine. Not one shot. I'm not bragging. I'm just telling you the truth. And here's what disappointed me, what genuinely hurt me, was watching so many black people wrap themselves in the mask and swear by men like Fauci because he looked harmless. He looked trustworthy. Soft voice, lab coat, the accent. We have been trained to trust the man who looks the part and to fear the man asking the hard questions. Both sides of the political aisle do it. We deem some man-made decisions and actions beyond questioning. It's too painful. It's too dangerous. It's too impolite to ask certain questions. Alex Jones found this out as it relates to Sandy Hook. Now they want to teach Candace Owens the same lesson as it relates to the assassination of Charlie Kirk. Well, you can ask God anything. Why not man? That's not defending Alex Jones or Candace Owens. It's affirmation the world has only seen one inerrant man, and he was far more than man. Let me stop there before I trigger the entire conservative movement. Let me return to me and my flaws. For one of the few times in my whole life, COVID helped me put my entire faith in God and in the immune system he built inside of me. No needle, no mandate, no priesthood in a lab coat. Just the creator in the body he designed. COVID was a test of my faith. And I passed it. That was the lesson. When the whole country runs to a man, ask who built the man and who built you. Proverbs 28, verse 1. The wicked flee when no man pursueth, but the righteous are bold as a lion. The righteous man is bold and humble. He answers the question because the truth doesn't need a lawyer sitting on its chest. The truth honors God. The guilty man runs when nobody's chasing him. He pleads the fifth. He takes the pardon. He calls the senator asking the questions obsessed. And has the man's lawyer walked out by Capitol Police. That's not the posture of a man with clean hands submitted to a sovereign God. This was never only about a virologist. Fauci was the face of a bargain the whole institutional class offered. Trust us. Obey us. Submit to us. And don't ask for the receipts. And the price of doubting it was your reputation, sometimes even your job. Frederick Douglass said, power concedes nothing without a demand. The demand here is simple. Open the books or admit under oath why you can't. That is my Anthony Fauci fire starter.
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0: I want to bring Shamika Michelle and TJ Moe into this conversation. TJ, I'm going to start with you. What do you think of Anthony Fauci's performance yesterday and pleading the fifth over and over and over again.
19: Well, I think he's a coward, and I think it directly contradicts everything he said, I think, in 2022, where he's like, I got nothing to hide. Ask me anything. I'll show up and answer anything you want. I follow the science. I get PTSD now when people use the phrase follow the science. And so this is a man who claims that he is science. Suddenly, science didn't have anything to say. And so I have no respect for cowards. He is the epitome of a coward. He is a very small man, not only in stature, but in courage and in integrity. And this person should be in jail. And so thanks to, I wish there was a way. I'm really frustrated that we allow blanket pardons and that you can say anything that they might have done during this time is somehow pardonable. And you should have to say what they did, because then you're admitting to the crime. But he didn't ever have to admit to a crime. He just said, whatever you may want to prosecute him for during this 10-year period of time, he's totally pardoned, and good luck. And so now you have to try to get him on perjury. That's like, well, he perjured himself before. But you won't say that he perjured himself before. So that frustrates me. And this now, you know, 111 times pleading the fifth, you're acknowledging that every time you spoke before was a lie.
0: Shamika, I'll just start with the general question. Your thoughts on what Fauci did yesterday and just what does it mean to you?
20: On the advice of counsel, I respectfully declined. You know, I thought this was political theater, Jason, and I was actually annoyed. I was watching the hearings, and the fourth, fifth time, I was just extremely annoyed because I knew he wasn't going to answer the questions. And I agree with TJ. He's a coward. He's a coward. And I hate the fact that Biden gave him this pardon. But I wish that there was some way to actually hold him accountable for all of the foolishness that was revealed. What he wrote in his diary in comparison to what he actually did to the nation, I think that he should be held accountable. And the fact that he's not, I don't believe, makes this just political theater for me.
0: I apologize, you guys. I forgot that Dre is also here with us. Dre, I want you to chime in.
21: Well, I'll defend Dr. Fauci a little bit just on a simple fact. He has a constitutional right to plead the fifth. All right. He was granted that by President Joe Biden. And both sides, Democrat and Republican, said, take the jab, you won't get the virus. And both presidents were, had they not gone with the expertise of the top science expert who Dr. Fauci was touted as being when the virus first came, they would have been excoriated had they not done it. So they followed what he could do, what he told them to do. Now, in his position, it looks like, I think it's pretty clear to everyone here on this panel and probably most of the viewers, that because of the power that he had and the way he was being listened to, he looks like he took advantage of that. He took some liberties that he probably shouldn't have taken, legally speaking, because of the power he had and the voice that he had at the time. And he could see every word he said was leading to a mass change in what was allowed, what was not allowed, and what everybody was following. So he took advantage of that. I believe that a bit of that is human nature. A bit of it is his own hubris. And then Joe Biden giving him that blanket pardon, it protects him from all of it. And here he is, what, 85 or so years old. He's probably never going to face any real accountability for this. I think this is, as much as people may not like Dr. Fauci, I think this is much more of an indictment of the way our political system works than it is about him individually, because you could have swapped in 20 other people in this spot. They might have done similar things, maybe not 100% of what he did, but I say 70 to 80% of it.
0: Dre made the point that I was going to throw back in your lap, TJ, just because I know you understand the Constitution and you understand the way our system of government has been set up. And like, hey, man, the Fifth Amendment and not incriminating yourself and blah, that's a real freedom that's necessary. We can't just throw it out because we don't like Dr. Fauci, correct? No? Yes?
19: Not according to Josh Hawley, who says, according to the Supreme Court in like the 1890s, they've ruled that once you've been pardoned, the Fifth Amendment no longer applies. And because you can't incriminate stuff you've already yourself in a time that you've already been pardoned by. Now you should be compelled to speak. That's why I say, if you lied, then just come out and say you're lying. But the reason he won't do it now is because he's afraid to commit perjury today, because he'd have to stick with his story, and then you could throw him in jail because the pardon is previous, not today. That's how you know he's lying.
0: Do you have Dre expressed a tiny bit of sympathy, or that he could see things from Dr. Fauci's position? And it's not that I so much agree with Dre, but I do think most men in that position would fail. That this was a global thing, that this, the whole COVID trap, and only, to me, only the wisest and, to be honest, in my view, the most submitted of us made the right decision here, because the entire world, TJ, was telling everybody, take the shot. You're endangering everybody. And when I reached the conclusion that, like, most men would have fallen and crumbled in this situation, that's where I do have a tiny bit of sympathy.
19: Why was the entire world saying you better take that shot, and why was there incredible pressure?
0: Because the system is corrupt, in my
19: one man, Anthony Fauci, had he said something different or given different, he was promoted. Remember, Trump didn't know anything. Trump did not really, the 2 weeks to slow the spread, and like Trump was like, hey, let's get back to it pretty quick. And he allowed Fauci to dictate. And if had Fauci dictated differently, we all wouldn't have been there. He led us down the road to hell. Why would I have empathy for the person who led us this way, was so arrogant that he said he gets to dictate to the entire world how we will react to this? And then he lied about it when he was caught, and now he won't speak about it because his lies were only covered in the past and not the future or the present. I have no empathy for that person.
21: Well, there's a reason why.
0: Go ahead.
21: The reason why is because the president, Donald Trump, said, hey, everybody, listen to this guy. He got replaced by Joe Biden. That president said, hey, everybody, listen to this guy. With that amount of power in your tongue and your words, I think a lot of people would have taken advantage.
19: Well, but why do you have to take advantage that way? You can dictate any which way. Once you have the power, take the power any way you want. Why do you have to take everybody's freedom? Why do you have to, like, at what point are you just taunting people, telling them, I know it's a big deal for you to bury your grandmother, but you just can't be there. And I know you want to see your daughter who's got chemotherapy, but you got to be on this side of the glass. And I know that business is all you have, and it's been in the family for seven generations, but we're going to go ahead and shut that down. He did that. You didn't have to do it. Why should I have empathy for that person?
21: The reason, well, I'm not saying why you should have empathy for him. I'm just trying to say, from his perspective, why would he do it? Because the same reason that a doctor wants you to get on Ozempic instead of going to the gym. Because if you go to the gym, you don't need the doctor. So when someone dedicates their entire life to doing a certain job, sometimes they may do things that forces you to need their intervention rather than not need them. Because if you don't need them, then who are they? And Dr. Fauci is a mortal man just like anybody else.
0: Shamika, my empathy comes from, and it's not much, it's just tiny, but it's like, hey, what if I'm wrong? What if I take Jason Whitlock and TJ Moe's advice and, you know, stand on biblical principle? And what if I'm wrong, and now I'm the man that cost millions of Americans their life, their health, blah, blah, blah. And so the CYA position was to go with caution and go with bad advice, thinking that's better than what if I'm wrong.
20: Black, white, or green, Jason, I don't have empathy for little leprechauns. I don't have any empathy for Dr. Fauci, simply because, yes, CYA, but that should be based on what you know, what you believe to be true. And what he was saying in his diary directly conflicts what he was actually saying to America. So that's my problem with him. It would be different if he actually thought he was doing the best thing. The fact that he was kind of going behind the scenes and saying other things is what's frustrating to me. Going back to the wet market, you know, him knowing that this wasn't, you know, how the virus got out, or it was maybe engineered initially. Like, knowing those things and keeping that from the president or keeping that from the public, I just think it was wrong. Now, had he been trying to, I feel like genuinely just look out for the American people. I may would have some empathy because I would feel like he was just going off what he knew. But based on what he actually knew, I think he did the opposite, which is why I have an issue with him.
0: I also think there are some people, TJ, that believe he served his own financial interest as well. That it wasn't just CYA. It was like, hey, this is what's best for me.
19: The guy had action figures. A guy who's built like Bill Gates. How come all the health experts all have a gut? It looks like all they've had since they were babies was beer.
0: Easy now.
19: Why is that? Somebody help me out. Oh, listen. If you're supposed to be the leading expert in health, perhaps you should look like it. Like, this is actually one of the reasons I trust RFK.
21: They sit on computers, TJ. They own computers. Okay.
19: Well, RFK's doing a pretty good job. He's the head of the HHS, and the guy's pretty built, and he's 70 years old. It's like, okay, I'll listen to that guy. I want to look like that when I was 70. And so, Jason, my big problem, yes, he certainly enriched himself. There's no doubt about it. The guy could not get enough of looking at himself on the TV networks. His favorite thing in the world, that was clear as day. Go read all of his diary and how happy he was. You know, he just gets joy. He probably goes back to read his diary to relive those moments. This is the type of man that it is. And so I would just tell you, and just to some degree back to the empathy thing, the Spanish flu was so much more deadly than COVID by percentage of those who were infected. I think like 8 times as deadly. And we didn't act like that. Everybody's out doing everything. That was 1918. Totally different time. And that was back when the underpinning of the American spirit was freedom. This was the opposite. You operate out of fear. This is a whatever he is, 5'3" man who's leading the country into fear. I'm not into that. And so it's like when we had one guy, thank God for Ron DeSantis, because we had one person who says, look, I'm not doing it. Not interested. We're going to do it here in Florida, and the rest of you guys figure it out however you want to do it. We're going to do it this way. And when you don't know, to Shamika's point, when you don't know something, you have to just admit you don't know and let people decide. Because guess what? Everybody had the freedom to do. Wear a mask, stay at home, stay 6 feet away from everybody, not go to these businesses, not go to church. Everything they shut down, you didn't have to go. But you didn't have to mandate that everybody else did that. And so that is a power grab. And I don't believe in that. That it's anti-American.
0: Dre, I'm going to make the assumption that you did not take the shot.
21: I did not take the shot.
0: Yeah, yeah. And so I think this is four people here that did not take the shot. Maybe with some of us with little different motivations. Dre, why didn't you take the shot?
21: I'm a young, healthy person. Why do I need a shot? I'm not a fan of doctors. I'm not a fan of hospitals. I'm not a fan of any type of medical intervention. 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
1: 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If you insist, let her rip. Welcome back to Sarah Gonzalez Unfiltered. You know the drill. I am Sarah Gonzalez. 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So it just is so crazy. Rob Schneider, the former actor, I don't know, Rob Schneider, really just, I guess, rolled over, yawned, got out of bed this morning and decided he was going to pick a fight with me, Sarah Gonzalez, about Islam being in Texas, about the Islamic takeover of Texas. And what's so curious about that, what's so peculiar about that, is that as longtime viewers know, I have been trying to lead the fight and sound the alarm against the Islamic takeover of our country, but particularly here in the state of Texas. Like, it's we have been talking about this for a while. Welcome to the conversation. It's actually, I live here. I was born and raised here. It's happening all around me in my backyard. So I've always tried to lead the charge fighting this good fight. By the way, you can just go back, go check my ex account. I've got the receipts. I've got a playlist on my second channel, which you can find at Sarah Gonzalez TX, where we've got at least 38 videos about this. And we only started that channel earlier this year. So I think it's safe to say I've been paying very close attention to what's been happening with Islam here in America and the state of Texas. And I've also been paying attention to those in government who are allowing it to happen. But this is apparently a new topic to some people who might have just stumbled across it, like Rob Schneider. I guess he learned about the Islamic conquest of Texas like 5 minutes ago. And yesterday, he wrongfully posted, directing all of his anger, all of his rage about the Islamic conquest, directed his ire to Attorney General Ken Paxton. Now, those of you who live in the state and those of you who know anything about the state know that, like, if you want to slam a government official here in the state of Texas for not doing anything about the Islamic conquest, it's not Ken Paxton that you would slam. But be that as it may, I don't know if he's getting paid by someone. I don't know if, like, we'll get into who he may be being paid by. But something is weird. Something is going on with Rob Schneider, who lives in Arizona, really has not entered the realm of Texas politics, and now all of a sudden can't stop tweeting about what is happening here in my state, even though he has no idea what he's talking about. So he said, "Dear Texas, don't you wish your Attorney General Ken Paxton had that same fire in his belly to stop the Islamic conquest of your great state of Texas? Why doesn't he have any passion for protecting Texas Christians?" Makes you go, hmm. Now this was, he was raging out on X. This was after, by the way, he had created these AI pictures of like Patrick Abbott and Paxton all in, you know, Islamic garb. And he's like, oh, they're all in on the Islamic invasion. Like, he had been tweeting about it incessantly. And I had tried to ignore it. But by like the fifth tweet in a row, having completely wrong information on Ken Paxton, I said, respectfully, Rob, you're incredibly misinformed on this. Someone is lying to you. Stop attacking conservative candidates in our state. I was giving him an out. Like, someone is giving you bad information, right? I didn't until today believe Rob Schneider to be, I don't know. I didn't think that he had bad faith. I thought maybe he had just been misinformed by someone who maybe did have bad faith. And so I said, I'm trying to be respectful here. I know him. I've had coffee with him. So I wasn't trying to like beef with him, but I also wasn't going to sit back and let someone who does not even live here, like you don't even go here, and you're going to share false information that potentially could disenfranchise Texan voters before a general election that we need to win. That's offensive. So I thought it was the end of it until I shared a post. I believe I posted it late last night, which, again, as someone who has been following the Islamification of Texas for a very long time, I

0: always try to amplify stories that are so shocking. It's like, okay, guys, what are we doing here? So here was the story. It says, breaking, a Texas court swore a witness in the name of Allah. And so it has the transcript. Are you a Muslim? I am. Raise your right hand. In the name of Allah, the all-merciful, you do solemnly swear the testimony you shall give in the matter before this court shall be the truth, the whole truth, and nothing but the truth. And that witness says, yes, sir, on the name of Allah, the all-merciful. I mean, unless you're an unbeliever, and then, ooh, off with your head. Other than that, right? So I obviously shared this post with my own personal preference of explicit language, just to grasp, you know, I wanted people to grasp the craziness of the situation. And then all of a sudden, Rob Schneider started sniping at me in the comments. He reposted me and said, I thought you said I was uninformed, Sarah, as if I ever said he was wrong about the Islamic conquest of Texas. So I told him, you are uninformed about Paxton. He is our only conservative fighter. I mean, when you guys, when you are looking at the landscape of Texas, there are some state officials, there are some people in the Texas legislature who are fighters. And I would love, if I had the time, I would give all of them credit. But the point is, if you are talking about elected state officials who operate in their own capacity, you have Abbott, Patrick, and Paxton. He is the fighter. Okay. He has been the fighter. He is the one who sued Joe Biden a record amount of times. He's been doing this for a long time. Okay. So I don't know what game Rob Schneider thinks that he's playing. Like, I thought you said I was uninformed, Sarah. You are about Ken Paxton. I never said the Muslim takeover isn't happening. In fact, I've been fighting it in my state for years before you were even aware it was taking place. Going after Paxton for it is stupid. That's what I said, Rob. So I thought that would be the end of it. Like, you don't need to come at me. I do know what I'm talking about when it comes to Texas politics. And I just thought, case closed. Maybe he was a misunderstanding what I was saying. And I felt like I cleared it all up. Like, I felt like I gave Rob Schneider clarity, but apparently I did not, because this guy, it's very weird. I feel like he's going through something. He is still like rage tweeting that I said that he was uninformed. And I tried to be respectful about it at first, but he just would not let it go. So now, I, Sarah Gonzalez, born and raised in the state of Texas, have been involved in Texas politics for a very, very long time. Now I am told by dude from Arizona that I am either uninformed or just a sycophant. Of course, he said uninformed of just a sycophant. I think he meant or. So now I'm a sycophant or uninformed about my own state that I was born and raised in. And then, of course, he tried to debate me on this. Name one thing, Sarah, one thing that Ken Paxton has done. Again, I'm trying to be respectful here. I thought I would do him a favor. And instead of just naming one thing, I said, I'll name more than one, Rob. For starters, Paxton has opened an investigation into the operation of Sharia courts in Texas, but it doesn't stop there. He also filed a lawsuit against Muslim Brotherhood and CARE, which they are in the middle of. The case is pending in court right now. All of these cases are pending. They're all pending. Okay? He's also suing the leaders of Epic City to stop them from building the Islamic enclave. And that case is also pending, Rob. Okay. By the way, I added in for added bonus, he's investigating a bunch of businesses suspected of H-1B fraud. Since we mentioned H-1B fraud, I just like to take this time to give a shout out to my friends in the WhatsApp chats. So I said, aim your fire at, you know, you want to talk about Governor Abbott or Lieutenant Governor Dan Patrick, fine. But Paxton is doing quite literally everything he can within the scope of his job. Knock it off. Signed, a born and raised Texan. I feel like I'm being like very like case closed. You asked me to name one thing. I named like four. So you're welcome, I guess. You wanted to know what he was doing. I told you what he was doing, that like he's doing literally his job and everything that his job empowers him to do. I don't know what else there could be said there. I'm glad I could bring some education to people who might not know the inner workings of what's going on. But no, you have this carrot.
1: A carrot. Rated PG-13.
0: This Jarrett cares more about winning a spar on X than he does about being correct, because he just would not let this go, like, take the L and move on. He didn't do that. He didn't do that. He decided to move the goalposts. So I said, you want to know what he's done? His job is to sue. Let me give you all of these lawsuits. He says, what become of those lawsuits, Sarah? I'll wait. Okay. So now we're changing the goalposts. You told me to name you one thing. I named you many more. And now you're asking what's become of those lawsuits. He's suing them, which is his job. They are literally in the middle of these lawsuits right now. Lawsuits, by the way, Rob, are at the mercy of the court's timing. What would you like for him to do? Bribe the judges? Stop moving the goalposts. That is weak. But in all seriousness, I'm like, yes, his job is to sue. He is suing. He's waiting. The cases are he is waiting. He is at the mercy of the courts. What else would you like for him to do? Is he supposed to, like, go undercover and, like, pretend to be a judge and speed things up? There's nothing else for him to do. He is fighting the only battle that he can fight, that he can do on his own. Now, if you want to argue he needs reinforcements, right there with you, buddy. Okay? But this level of disenfranchisement of Texas voters is so out of left field and odd. And by the way, if you thought that I was just trashing him for the sake of it, I'm not. I actually asked, I had many people asking me, can you bring Rob on your show and you guys can talk this out? Maybe you could inform him of what he, because here in the state of Texas, we don't appreciate people trashing one of our only conservative fighters. So I asked him, we reached out to him. I told you, I've had coffee with the guy. I have his phone number. I asked my producer, can you please reach out to him and see if we can just, like, talk this through? He said, absolutely not. Which is a strange position to hold if you really know your stuff about the state of Texas. So here we are. I'm left to just address it on my show without Rob here to have this back and forth with me. I wanted to have a respectful dialogue, a respectful conversation, but it just appears that he's unwilling to have that. Now, what really isn't making sense to me, it's not tracking to me, why would you go after Ken Paxton for the Islamification of Texas? Why would you do that as a conservative? Unless, I don't know, maybe you want that to happen. Maybe you want them to win. Like, I don't know. Because when I start looking at it and I really start seeing the landscape here, Rob, I'm wondering who has done more to encourage the Islamification of America? The Attorney General of Texas, who is actively fighting to end any mention of Sharia in our state, to end the Islamic enclave that they're trying to build, to end all of this. He is doing everything he can to fight Islam in our state. Or, Rob, some actor who brown-faced himself as an Arab to paint Muslims as being endearing characters. I wish that I was making this up.
1: Welcome to Hezbollah customer service. All lines are busy now. Your call will be received in minutes.
2: Come on with this.
3: Okay. What do you want?
2: Huh? I want Mukun Tukun restaurant chain.
3: No.
2: But if I tell, you know her chain anyway.
3: Bizu, so you not give any incentive?
2: Oh, okay. I want 50% Mukun Tukun chain. We call it Phantom and Salim Mukun Tukun.
3: No.
2: 25%?
3: No.
2: I want yogurt shop attached to store, like food court.
3: Okay.
2: I get profits from store?
3: No.
2: Some profits?
3: No.
2: I get free yogurt when I come to store?
3: Okay, within a reason.
2: And I want some of your wives.
0: Aw, Hezbollah, that's just, it's so funny. It's, like, really funny. It's super funny and cute in Hollywood movies. Now, you could just say, well, that's just a movie. It's obviously a fictional movie. It's just meant for entertainment. You can't take it seriously. I don't know, because he even admits he wants them to be endearing in his interviews.
4: Most recent Sandler film, Don't Mess with the Zohan, Schneider is barely recognizable. His Palestinian cab driver discovers his deadly enemy. A former Israeli commando turned hairdresser named Zohan is also in New York City, and he vows revenge.
5: I think you're Adam Sandler's good luck charm.
6: Oh, that's very
5: films.
6: Kind of you. Thank you.
5: How does it work when he comes up with a script? Does he say to you, I've got this idea for you? Do you create the character, or is
6: it there? They wrote this for me in mind, which is the biggest compliment of my career, is Rob Smigel and Adam wanted me to do this and thought of me. I was flattered as it was. I was like, I knew the responsibility of it. Yeah. So I really worked on it, and we got the really good look, and I worked with a Palestinian doc. Dr. Salome worked with me to get the accent right. I knew a responsibility to bring dignity and humanity to this guy, and they trusted me to do that.
0: Oh, I mean, he really, really, really had a responsibility to bring out the dignity and humanity of Muslims, Palestinians. He wants them to look warm and inviting. And like, why wouldn't you just want to bring them in droves into your country and into your state? Because they're just harmless. It's all about the dignity and humanity of the Muslim. Right. I guess that's why they thought of you and handpicked you for this role, Rob. So, I mean, I don't know. When I'm looking at who really is kind of being cutesy and turning a blind eye to Islam, I don't think that you have any place to throw any sort of shade at Ken Paxton. Now, it also kind of makes sense that he's all for this too, because he apparently likes to, as many Muslims do, goats in his movies.
7: Pretty. I parked the tractor right here. Now it's gone.
8: Is that your goat?
7: Yeah, that's Nelly.
8: She's in heat, huh?
7: Yeah.
8: I'm gonna check out something over here.
0: I mean, look at that. That is clearly the signs have been there for a while. We just missed them. He has a lot in common.
9: Come on, find
0: he has a lot in common with Muslims. Maybe he's one undercover. I don't know. He's making all these movies, making Muslims look like lovable characters. They're just so funny. Hezbollah's just, it's hilarious. We need to make sure to show the dignity and humanity of Palestinians. Why not bring them here? They can become cab drivers too. All for a quick buck, right? All for the millions of dollars that Rob Schneider raked in. And it just makes you go, doesn't it? Because, listen, if the choice is between Ken Paxton and, by the way, this clown, when it comes to the Islamification of Texas, Ken Paxton is picked 10 out of 10 times.
10: Hi, I'm Texas Senator John Cornyn. I want to take a moment to say Eid Mubarak to our Muslim friends observing Ramadan. Thanks to my friends at Islamic Relief USA for all their humanitarian work. And as the world returns to normal, I hope those of you watching this video are able to safely gather with friends and loved ones during this special time.
0: Like, hello? Where are the rage tweets about John Cornyn? Where are the rage tweets about this rhino piece of shit?
11: Rhino piece of shit.
0: I don't know. Curiously, not there. Now, obviously, John Cornyn's time is almost up in the Senate. I don't know when he's... I don't know what he means. He's old, but I don't know when he's going to die. I'm not speculating on that. His time is almost up in the Senate. So what's the alternative here, Rob? What's the alternative? You have Ken Paxton, who is facing, like, it's going to be a tough race in the sense that we all need to turn out. Democrats are very fired up. And do you know who they're fired up for? They're fired up for Ken Paxton's opponent, who actively simps for Sharia.
12: I know personally that I've learned as much about my faith from Salman's tradition, from the Islamic mystics, from poets like Rumi, as much as I have from Christian authors and Christian writers.
0: But why would you be trying to disenfranchise Texas voters in an election where there is very clearly a candidate who simps for Islam, and it's the guy who's running against Ken Paxton? So either Rob Schneider is a Talafrico, or he's bought and paid for by, I don't know, the Roves, the Bushes. There's no other reasonable explanation for this. So someone go to James Tallarico's website and buy Rob Schneider a Tallarico shirt. I guess he can consider himself one at this point, but I would just encourage him in the future not to come after Sarah Gonzalez, born and raised in Texas, about Texas politics. Thank you. Make sure that you're subscribed. Hit the bell. It'll notify you, or at least it's supposed to. I don't know what kind of crazy funny business is going on at YouTube. Make sure you comment. It'll help us in the algorithm, which we all know. As I just mentioned, I don't know the funny business that's going on. It's stacked against us. So make sure you do that. Again, make sure you go over to the second channel as well, at Sarah Gonzalez TX. Subscribe there as well. We are releasing exclusive investigations just on that channel. You're not going to want to miss it. We'll be right back.

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6: Well, longtime viewers will know that I am always seeking justice here on Sarah Gonzalez Unfiltered, and there is a big injustice unfolding that we need to address, and it involves someone who I just love dearly. Is one of my favorite people ever. And that man is Tony Romo. Free Tony Romo, okay? He is, of course, the former Dallas Cowboys quarterback who was recently busted. Sadly, Tony, come on, man. He was busted for allegedly, I don't know yet, OWI, which is, I think, operating a vehicle while intoxicated. So driving while intoxicated, back on July 23rd in Wisconsin. And they, since it happened several days ago, but like they just released the body cam footage and it produced like one of the best body cam movies. This might be my favorite body cam footage ever. And you guys who know me know I'm into true crime. So I'm watching body cam footage all the time. This, I think, wins the award.
7: Where are you coming from?
8: The golf course. And I'm going to meet Grandma and Grandpa.
7: How many drinks have you had?
8: Zero.
7: You're coming from a golf course?
8: I played the golf tournament in Wisconsin State Amateur.
7: Okay. Yes, you're denying to step out of the vehicle.
8: No.
7: Pending fields?
8: I'm just going to call my lawyer.
7: Okay, step out of the vehicle.
8: I'm going to call my lawyer.
7: No, step out of the vehicle.
8: I'm not allowed to.
7: Step out of the vehicle.
8: So you're going to take me through?
7: Field sobriety test.
8: I'm still allowed to call my lawyer, right?
7: You're not.
8: I'm not allowed
7: to. Nope, step out of the vehicle.
9: 60, the step out of the vehicle.
6: Now, I would love to, I'm going to ask an attorney this, actually. I would love to know, like, you can't call your lawyer and, like, have your lawyer on the phone when you do that. I don't know. It seems like if you could get him on the phone in a timely manner and just have him, like, listening in, it seems like you should be allowed to just, like, have someone listen. It would be the same as, like, if I want to record because I'm worried about my police interaction. So obviously I'm not an attorney, but that seems a little unfair is all I'm saying. I get it. If he's not answering, let me text him and see. I get it. But like, if you got him on speed dial, you call him up, he answers right away. And you're just like, hey, I need you to listen to this. That seems a little excessive, ma'am. You're kind of making my case for maybe women don't have the capacity to be police officers. So anyway, obviously she wasn't taking no shit and they took him for a field sobriety test, but they were on a bridge, I believe. And so she said, "Wait, this is not a good place to do the field sobriety test. We got to go somewhere else." And so once they got to where they were going for the field sobriety test, he is Tony Romo. And he was like, you know what? I'm warming up for this.
7: Go ahead, dude.
9: Come on, eh?
6: Get it, Tony. Go ahead. Yep. Yep. Yep.
7: When you turn, keep the front lead foot on the line and turn by taking a series of small steps with the other foot. I'm going to demonstrate with three. You will do nine, okay?
6: Like, Tony.
8: Sounds good.
7: Okay.
8: Just sitting in there.
6: I get it.
7: One,
6: that he's out of shape.
7: Two,
6: you know, he's not in the league anymore. It's just walking, Tony. I don't think you needed the whole. I don't think you needed the stretch. You know what? The stretches might have been overkill.
7: Determine the results of my test.
8: We're not doing that.
7: Okay.
8: I've already heard from all the lawyers. Don't ever do that.
7: Okay.
8: So.
7: All right.
8: Not gonna do that.
6: True.
7: All right, sir.
8: Did I pass this test?
7: You turn around.
8: No, I didn't. Huh?
6: It's like, well, think and know what that means. So he wins MVP of, you know what? He wins the Super Bowl of field sobriety tests. It would have been better if it was a real Super Bowl, but he didn't have the talent around him to help him. He couldn't carry the entire team. Steven, you must agree.
10: All I know is Dez caught that ball. So
6: Dez caught it.
10: They stole his chance. This is probably all tied to that. They're stealing it again.
6: You're right.
10: He's in Wisconsin, right?
6: Yeah.
10: Or was that game?
6: Mm-hmm. Yep. You're right. It's all making sense now.
10: You know what? There's a conspiracy coming out that he caught the ball and they got to get in front of it by arresting him and taking him out.
6: That just got really dark really fast. Taking him out. They're going to kill him?
10: Well, I don't know. We never know what happens in prison, so.
6: Oh, my gosh. I hope they don't. I love him. Genuinely, Steven knows this. We have an autographed picture of Tony Romo. He's like my very favorite. And I was always like, Dez is not better. Mm-mm. Nope, he's not. And I feel like I've been pretty vindicated on that. Anywho, back to the sobriety test, because we don't need to talk sports the whole time, but this is just in this whole exchange. there's a moment that people have been clipping of Tony Romo having some PTSD with being asked if he had any head injuries.
7: Any head injuries?
8: Excuse me?
7: Any head injuries recently? Any concussions?
8: Well,
11: past, but not recently. No,
6: how far back do you want to go, ma'am? How far back? I think, Steven, do you think that he was offended that she didn't know who he was?
10: Maybe. I don't know. I was just thinking, like, I wonder if he's, because he laughs about it. Like, I don't know if he's like, is this a real question because you know who I am or what? I don't know.
6: I think he's like, you really don't know who I am? Like, ma'am. Yes, there have been several head injuries. And so obviously it was it's a human moment, right? And the internet did its thing with that moment. Watch.
7: Side.
11: Okay.
7: Any head injuries?
11: Excuse me?
7: Any head injuries recently? Any concussions?
6: PTSD.
11: Well.
6: Oh, boy. Oh, man. Yep. He's going to need to set an appointment with his therapist after being asked this question, because it all started coming back. And do you know what? I have PTSD from watching it also, because I miss him. Anyway, more information is starting to come out about his arrest. So they're saying that one of the officers claimed that Tony had an open bottle of an alcoholic beverage located on the passenger side of his Jeep. Now, I would like to know, like, was it on the passenger side in the middle, or was it all the way on the passenger side? Because he couldn't possibly be drinking it if it's all the way, if it's in the door. Come on, guys, that's bullshit, okay? So the officer asked Tony Romo about the alcohol allegedly found in his car, and this was his response.
7: And when my partner brought the backpack that you wanted, we basically do, not an inventory, but I make sure that there's no guns in there.
11: Yeah.
7: Exactly.
11: So you guys checked
7: and there were a few shooters in there that I observed.
11: Yeah. Any of them drink?
7: Okay.
11: I don't think any of them were drink, right?
7: Okay.
6: So he says there were shooters and now he's saying in the backpack that I guess was on the passenger side of the car. And he says none of them were drank. So I'm just saying I want an investigation. I want a full investigation into this police department. And I want to know. I want to see it on body cam footage. I want to see what those looked like. Were they open or were they closed? Because Tony Romo's my guy and he says that they were closed.
10: Yeah, I'm saying if they've got them, if they're closed, that's you can drive with alcohol that's closed in your car, right?
6: Yeah, but it's supposed to be like in the back. Like,
10: you can't put it like in your driver's seat?
6: No.
10: Oops.
6: I don't think so. Well, now that I'm thinking about it, maybe you can.
10: Like, if you have a 12 pack that's just like unopened, can you not have that sitting next to you?
6: No, you're right.
10: I don't know.
6: Right.
10: I mean,
6: well, what if they had been opened, but they were like the seal was broken?
10: That I can understand.
6: Closed.
10: Yeah, but he's saying, well, I don't know. I mean,
6: we need to hear more information.
10: Yeah.
6: I need both sides, because now my guy Tony is facing a $267 fine for the alleged possess open intoxicants in MV driver.
10: I think he'll be able to afford it.
6: Okay, but still, I don't want that for him. I don't want that on his record. Now, what I very much take offense to is that Google has now made him the poster boy for drunk driving, because we searched that term OWI, operating while intoxicated, on Google, and Tony Romo's face just shows up. That's not even fair.
10: Is that even the mugshot, or like, is that just a...
6: I don't know. Is it?
10: It is. Okay.
6: Oh, it is the mugshot. I can't. It's hard for me to see on this. No, I feel like his hair was different. So I just don't think that's fair. I think that they're being very unfair to Tony Romo. I'm not saying celebrities should get a pass, okay? If he really did it, whatever. But I just want to know. I'm waiting on the blood test to come back, because as you guys heard, he denied a breathalyzer. And if you deny a breathalyzer, which every attorney that I've ever talked to, I mean, I went to school for criminology and all of my professors were like, you guys are college kids. Listen up. If you ever get pulled over and they're suspected drunk driving, do not ever, ever give them the breathalyzer test. Do not submit to that. Make them take your blood later on. It doesn't even matter if you don't think you're drunk or if you like, just don't do that. It's too risky. Just don't do it. So he did. He was telling the truth there. But, because he denied the breathalyzer, they have a warrant. They got a warrant to take a blood test. And I just want to know. I want to know what the blood alcohol level is, but I will say this. The poster on our wall is staying up, Stephen. Staying up.
10: Okay.
6: Now, I expect that this is the only issue that he will have, because if this becomes a habit,
10: it's staying up for now.
6: We're gonna have to take it down. But for now, he is still.
10: If his announcing gets progressively worse.
6: If that can't happen. But for now, we still love you, Tony. We'll be right back.
12: Hillary Rodham Clinton just published an op-ed focused on yours truly.
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16: 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He's the best messenger we've had since Reagan.
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6: But she is the one from all of the pointing memes. She saw that her opponent was getting very mad that she was just pointing, so she just did it more. But more importantly than that, she's super based, and she has been more and more vocal about her conservative opinions and actually, like, specifically standing up for keeping men out of women's sports. And she's not being shy about it, despite the media, just as you can imagine, they're used to dealing with, you know, Angel Reese. So, like, the media is not used to this coming from athletes, especially women athletes. And she's like, I don't care. I'm going to say what I think.
13: And you talk about wanting to protect young girls who shouldn't have to go against biological men. Just can you expand your viewpoint on that?
19: I mean, I think I said what I said. I think it's kind of common sense. And I think I'll always believe in that. I think it's really important to protect children. And that's little girls who are also involved in that category. And so I stand on what I said. And I always believe that.
6: Now, as you can imagine, she's received the, I mean, it's like the usual treatment from the usual suspects. As Sophie Cunningham is unafraid, unafraid to be blatantly transphobic. And I don't want to, I don't want to dwell on the negative too much here, because she also is getting a ton of love and support for her stance too. So much so that people are showing up to games, showing up to her games with signs. Thank you for speaking up for girls on behalf of moms everywhere. Thank you. And I think that's, I mean, that's very respectful and appropriate, right? I'm not going to go. I'm not going to try to instigate. I just want to hold up the sign because I want Sophie Cunningham to see that I look up to her and I appreciate her standing up for me. But you can't do that. You're not allowed to hold a sign and not instigate for the left. That said, that is too much for the liberal brain to comprehend. And that's where the villain of the story enters, Celeste Keaton. Now, she looks exactly as you would expect. And she is the co-owner of the Seattle Storm, which I've been assured is an actual WNBA. It is. We looked into it. But Celeste couldn't handle these signs. And Celeste, as a grown woman, went up to these girls to antagonize them.
20: Well, we were just sitting there with our signs that said, like, we love Sophie, like, thank you, Sophie, for speaking up. And so we were holding on, just watching the game. Again, like, we were being super great. We hadn't said anything to anyone else. We were being super respectful. We were just holding our signs and cheering for both teams. Mm-hmm. And this lady, older lady, comes up to us. And she comes up to us, and at first I think she's going to be nice. And then she asks, like, what are you guys doing? Something like
21: yeah.
20: that. And then it was like, Jesus loves everyone. That's what she told us. And I was like, oh, I know. Like, I'm religious. Like, I know. Like, I know.
21: Nice.
20: Yeah. And she's like, oh, I hope Jesus can forgive you for what sin you've done. And like, something like that. And then she told us that we were effing insane. And,
21: she's like, and she went like this.
20: Yeah.
21: She's like, you better stop this.
20: And stop pulling this. Yeah.
21: And
20: for you guys,
21: I hope God can save you.
20: This. Yeah.
6: Grown ass woman. Steven, show us again what she looks. Yeah. Grown ass woman.
10: You put the she in quotation, you know, maybe.
6: That's fair. Shim, she, allegedly.
10: Alleged she.
6: Alleged she. Cursed out 16-year-old girls. Like, she couldn't handle it. She couldn't handle words on a sign. And she cursed out 16-year-old girls. That is the state of the libtarded mind. So, the good news is, I said there was good news, she has been suspended after the incident with Sophie Cunningham fans, and she was suspended. She's banned from 5 home games after confronting them. Now, sadly, she wasn't even the only one that was antagonizing these poor girls. There were some other fans. Leave it to Seattle Storm fans, I guess. Like, you are in the shithole that is Seattle. I guess you should expect it. That there were other fans who joined in on harassing 16-year-old girls for, I don't know, appreciating a basketball player for standing up for women's rights.
22: You leave my daughter alone. Go.
6: And doesn't that guy look exactly how you would expect? Doesn't he look? He's got the gangly arms. Okay. The company he keeps is that tracks as well. I'll let you decide what I mean by that. I look at that. Like, okay, low T guy. You're super tough attacking 16-year-old girls who were minding their own business. That is super tough of you, dude. Wow, really impressive. But it does also make sense that those are the types of men, alleged he, that you would see attending WNBA games. So good for these girls. Good for Sophie Cunningham. By the way, I did see that Sophie Cunningham had posted on X that she was getting in touch with these girls and sending them like gifts. So they win in the end with the libtarded mind. And good for them. We'll be right back.
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6: It's very dangerous what's happening in this country with the rise of communism, and you have an entire generation of young adults that seem to embrace it and seem to embrace all of the crazy radical, you know, abolish prisons, let the criminals into the streets, bring in illegals. This is all very dangerous. And so now I get it. Every time I say something that seems to be general, whether it's about teachers, that's the biggest one, or it's about Gen Z or whatever, people are like, well, they're not all crazy. There are some rational Gen Z kids. There are some rational teachers. Teachers are the ones that I get it all the time. I'm like, get your kids out of public schools. And they're like, but there are some nice ones. Okay, I get it. I realize that there are some good ones, including Nick Shirley, who, shout out to him. He's out there exposing all sorts of fraud. Also, there are really, really dangerous ones out there with some really dangerous rhetoric. And he put out a new video talking to some of these young adults. And I just, as I'm watching these videos, I'm about to show you. As I'm watching these videos and as you watch it, I want you to think to yourself, are these going to be the next CEOs of companies? Are these going to be the next, like, these are going to be the people running this country someday? And that's what gets very, very scary to me. Here is a girl who wants to get rid of prisons.
23: But I think I'm pretty pro-communism. I'm pro making things accessible. I'm pretty pro getting rid of prisons.
24: How can you like to get rid of prisons?
23: Well, like, the system of criminality is a very strange way to interact with, like, I guess humanity in general, and like things that as a species we're not interested in, like perpetuating. I think it's kind of backwards. And so I'm not certain what prisons are actually doing for our society. And so,
24: would you like to have criminals out in the open?
23: Do I want criminals out in the open? Sure, I'm fine with that, because the idea of a criminal is like a little bit funny to me.
24: Let's just say somebody who has raped a woman.
23: Totally.
24: Would you like them to be out in the street?
23: I think my answer is yes, even though that's a challenging answer to say.
24: So if you got raped, would you like your rapist to be out in the street?
23: Well, like, let me finish. Because I have been raped, and they are out in the street. And I'm not sure, like, them going to jail is a solution to, like, whatever's going on inside their heart, or even my own heart that, like, contributed to that experience that I'm having. And I don't want more people to get raped, but I don't know for certain that going into a jail in the United States is going to shift anything inside of their, like, operating system so that they'll make a different choice again.
24: Wow. Well, thank you guys so much for your time. And
6: so, newsflash to this not-so-bright chick who probably has a ton of student debt to come out mind-bogglingly retarded and on multiple SSRIs. The prison, while I understand the rehabilitation perspective, the important takeaway from prison for is that it protects everyone else in free society from being by that rapist. Like, that's like the main point of all of that, is that while they are locked away in prison, they may or may not get rehabilitated, but they definitely will not be young, unsuspecting women who are innocent. Now, I do realize I've never been to prison. I do realize there's, like, don't drop the soap is a thing for a reason. So I'm not saying there's no going on there. I'm just saying the point is that you're protecting society from these criminals. That's the that's the takeaway here. Now,
10: probably not a bad idea to take the and put it into an area that you can't get out of.
6: Right.
10: If you're not going to get rid of it, like, okay, well, let's just put them in the barred area where they can't come out and do it to the other people.
6: That's what I'm saying. Like, it seems pretty obvious that that's the point. So these people are going to be CEOs, I guess, someday, or I don't know who else it's going to be. Are we going to be working till we're like 95 years old because nobody else can actually come in and run companies and, like, run businesses and do really important shit because they're like her? I don't know. But I saw another video of this young man who, again, I use that term loosely, who went on with Caleb Hammer, who does this financial podcast. And watching Caleb Hammer has become very interesting because I feel like I'm watching Caleb Hammer in real time become a conservative, because he never used to comment on politics or anything like that. And now I think he's starting to see, like, he's dealing with all of these leftist degenerates, and it's starting to open his eyes. And so he had this young guy on who was actively bragging on camera about committing fraud. And he said that he's just embracing homelessness and what he calls bum maxing.
7: Bum maxing, what are you doing?
11: So getting money from the government. It's been like
7: No, but you have a job that doesn't make sense. How are you getting money from the government?
11: I lie.
7: You're saying that on camera. Okay, what have you lied about? What are you getting, Rico? Well,
11: so, like, the government, I got fired from my last job, unfortunately.
7: I'm confused. Okay. What? Okay, because he was fired from his last job a few months ago, but you're currently at the job where you're making $3,000 a month, right?
11: Basically, yeah.
7: What are you getting from the government?
11: Food stamps.
7: Why possibly?
11: Poppy has to make some carne asada tacos once in a while, okay? I don't know what you're eating.
7: Why was going out to eat 30% of your spending then?
6: Why is
11: I have
6: he
11: no
6: poppy?
11: Idea. I just like
7: what
11: to go out.
7: What the fuck? How much are you getting in food stamps?
11: $300 a month.
7: I'm going to absolutely... Wow, this country's... We're almost at 250? We're not going to make another 250.
11: Well, it's better than your, like, psycho military veterans.
7: Being told you're being... You have tried to get the hot meals that are delivered to homeless people.
11: I do. Yeah, I do.
7: What?
11: Yeah, because I'm hungry, okay?
7: You already have food stamps! You go out to eat for 30% of your spending!
6: Who's going to run the companies, Steven?
10: Why do I have to answer this? I don't know. Probably, honestly, if it's that generation, and if it's the majority of them, then the next generation that comes up is probably going to be the exact opposite.
6: Yeah, it's going to be our kids.
10: Yeah.
6: Our kids are
10: probably
6: just
10: what will happen is you'll have 40-year-olds running them instead of, 60-year-old reverse hippie things. I don't, whatever you want to call that.
6: And I mean, you just factor in, like, are these people going to procreate? I hope not. Then they're just
10: certainly
6: gonna
10: don't.
6: Steal
10: they certainly
6: more.
10: Don't. They seem like they don't want to do that. And if they do, they seem to just get rid of it. So,
6: well, I mean, that's true. But if they do, they're just going to steal more and find more ways to take our taxpayer money. So Caleb Hammer is over here uncovering all of this. And he's like, this is my money that you guys are taking from. And you're just openly admitting you're like completely mismanaging it and taking it fraudulently. And it just becomes too much to bear. So I get it. There are some Gen Zers, Zoomers who are great, but not enough of them because most of them act like that. And most of them act like the chick on the bench who was like, yeah, I would love my to go free and just be out in society preying on more people. That is what we're dealing with. And you know what, Stephen? It does give me an idea that we really should just be training our boys now to just like totally bypass that generation. And it'll put them way ahead. Now, these people
10: That's exactly what we're doing.
6: Yeah, these people are screwed. But our boys are going to be like, sorry, going straight to the top because they had to skip all of you weirdos and losers. It's a really sad state of affairs. Stop spending money on these schools. Higher education, it's not working. We need a fix.
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